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16: I'm Marcel Louis-Jacques covering the Dolphins, and success in 2026 won't really be determined by wins or losses, but rather by week-over-week progress for the youngest team in the NFL. The Dolphins will eat an NFL record $180 million in dead cap this season, but they also drafted a league-high 13 rookies in this year's draft. So while the wins may be few and far between, there's plenty of exciting things to watch on either side of the ball, like the development of Kaden Proctor, Caleb Douglas, Chris Johnson, and Jacob Rodriguez. And then, of course, there's quarterback Malik Willis, who is the only free agent to sign a multi-year deal with the Dolphins this offseason. How he develops as both a leader and a quarterback will impact exactly what the Dolphins' trajectory is for the near future.
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18: We are in the midst of our ESPN Radio Two-A-Days here on Amber and Ian. The Miami Dolphins are on the clock right now, Ian, on DraftKings. The Miami Dolphins, odds of winning a game this season, plus 150. The Miami Dolphins, odds of winning five games this season, plus 30,000.
19: There ain't no shot they reach five.
18: Ye of little faith, DraftKings. So let's stick with the Dolphins conversation. Let's head to Miami. That's where we find my friend Leroy Horde. You can hear Leroy on WQAM down there in Miami. Of course, 10-year NFL vet, kind enough to hop on. And Leroy, it's good to talk to you, old friend. Give America something good to watch with the Dolphins this season, not named Malik Willis. Go.

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3: Our guest is Paul Shaheen, Research on Ice, Printed Podcast, NHL Network contributor. What have you made so far of the very busy and active NHL offseason?
4: Well, it just got a little bit busier with Steve Yzerman stepping away, and Red Wing fans have been singing, "I'm waiting for you. I'm waiting for you to get us into the playoffs, and I'm waiting for you to figure out the Dylan Larkin situation." And I think Steve Yzerman maybe just said, maybe the waiting is over, and maybe I need to step aside and hand the mantle over to somebody else. Was this Steve Yzerman fully departing? Was this a soft firing by Chris Illich and the Illich family? We're still not sure. Maybe somewhere in the middle is where the truth lies, Mitch, but it's certainly gotten a lot of noise. The timing has certainly got a lot of noise, and not to mention the Leo Carlson offer sheet. So it's been a very, very noisy offseason so far, sure.
3: I mean, as far as the Yzerman story in Detroit, if his name isn't Steve Yzerman, if he's not a legend with that franchise, he would have been shown the door a long time ago.
4: No question, Mitch. I mean, like, sometimes greatness gives you, just like when you're a first-round draft pick, it always gives you more chances. Mitch, that's a fantastic point. And his legend will be there. I mean, they're sour right now, but just like many other Detroit Red Wing players of old, Sid Abel, Alex Delvecchio, who were great players but not as good successfully as GMs for the Red Wings, his legend will live on.
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10: Greg Sutton, friend of the show here on Campbell versus Gallo. How'd you feel about Jesse Marsh and the job he did?
11: Awesome. You know, look, I mean, I have a soft spot for him. He was a former teammate, coach. You know, he's a friend of mine. But I think they embodied what he's all about. You know, getting behind this country, he's done that right from the start. You know, showing his kind of blue-collar work ethic. His personality, I think it was translated to the players. And I think there still has to be some work done. I still think that we can create a stronger identity, and our players need to still kind of get behind that. And look, he's willing to put in the work. We've seen that. He's even going now with the youth national team, the under-20s, and taking that team to try and qualify for the Olympics. And so he's leading that charge. So he doesn't have to do that. He didn't have to, but he knows how important it is to kind of get the youth involved too and get them under the same umbrella of what he wants his team to be about. So, no, I think he's the perfect man. I'm glad that they gave him the extension to the next World Cup. And I'm excited for him in this country because of him leading the charge.
10: And he did a really good job of getting the U.S. to hate him.
11: Yes, exactly.
10: Right?
11: With even more of a carrot on the top, yeah.
10: Right. I think Canadians appreciated that.
12: I loved it.
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0: The U.S. Open on TSN. Destiny awaits in New York City at the last Grand Slam of the year. 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
13: Two, the Super Bowl to a city is hundreds of millions of dollars. Why in the ever-loving hell would you take that away from a U.S. city and those citizens who are hardworking football fans, probably, that are waiting tables, bussing tables, you know, chefs, you know, greeters, hostesses, you name it, cabbies, you know, hotels, all of it. You're going to take that away from a U.S. city?
14: All of this is about the globalization of the game, because I think the NFL's
13: idea, I don't give a damn,
14: is if we globalize it, we make it more popular internationally. It's America's game right now. It couldn't possibly be more popular, really, in this country. But you do see with what the NFL does, they spent a lot of time, attention, and money trying to grow amongst the female audience. Likewise, they're spending a lot of time, attention, and money trying to grow.

0: internationally. And if in fact those things end up being successful, then it is more money in everybody's pocket because it's more eyeballs on your sport. And at the end of the day, that is what they're actually worried about.
1: So you're in favor of a Super Bowl eventually being played outside the continental U.S.?
0: I don't know if I'm in favor of it. No, I think logistically it would be difficult, even just the timing of when it would be. I don't think I'm quite as upset about it as you are because I feel like there's just an inevitability to it. It's not even that I'm really in favor of it, but I do feel like in 2026, we live in a very globalized world. And I'm not surprised that the NFL is taking this approach. If I was Roger Goodell, it's the same approach I would take. So am I looking at it as an NFL fan? Am I looking at it as a commissioner? I understand why ownership in Roger Goodell has a vested interest in trying to get more eyeballs on this sport and more people invested in this sport across the world. Let's get to some of these phone calls because these people have been patient and we appreciate you. 888-SAY-ESPN. Let's start with Robert. Robert, I appreciate your patience. You're calling us from Maryland. Go ahead.
2: So let me throw an idea out here. I think if the NFL is serious about putting teams outside the United States, they need to think bigger, not just taking an existing NFL team and moving it overseas. My idea is actually creating an international NFL league. You can start with countries where the NFL already has strong followings, like England, Germany, Mexico, Brazil, Spain, and eventually other countries. Let those countries develop their own teams, their own fan bases, their own players, and their own football culture. And at the end of the season, you have the Super Bowl champion from the United States play the champion of the International League, call it the International Super Bowl. Now that you're creating something that's bigger than just an NFL game but being played in another country, you're creating a championship between the best team of America and the best team representing international football.
0: Thanks, Robert, for the call. That's a funny concept, Ian, because we already called the champ the world champ, and then they would actually be a world champ. In his hypo.
1: Just stop. If there was an international league.
0: There are other outside leagues that the NFL is investing very heavily in flag football. It clearly thinks that is something in the future that it's going to need to have a stake in.
1: Because I'm a girl dad, and both my girls, the boys in the neighborhood wouldn't play with them. Mm-hmm. Wanna know why?
0: They were too good?
1: They threw a better ball than they did.
0: Yep.
1: So I'm all for the flag stuff, but man, when it comes to taking a Super Bowl outside the continental U.S. and those hundreds of millions of dollars from hardworking American people, hell no. And then just having a team in Europe, my God, I just read you, if you're just tuning in, I talked to two coaches, a player and a GM today, not talk, text, and their texts were like freaking Tolstoy's Anna Karenina. I mean, it was like volumes as to how this is the dumbest idea for the betterment of the game. Because the product is going to suffer.
0: I never did understand the hype around Tolstoy. 888-SAY-ESPN.
1: I'm with you on that. Oh, my God. Thank you. You know how long it took me to read Anna Karenina?
0: AP Lit Tolstoy. Get out of here.
1: Like, freaking, it's like, come on. Thicker than the Bible.
0: Ronnie is calling us from Alabama. Hey, Ronnie, thanks for the call. Go ahead.
3: Yeah. This idea about the NFL teams currently in the United States would eventually be traveling all over the world to play a football game is ridiculous. I mean, that wouldn't be even feasible for that to be sustainable. So, Robert, I believe the first caller's name was Robert. He had the right idea. If the NFL and Roger Goodell wants the International Football League, let him go over there. There's plenty of billionaires in this country. And one more thing. Most of the world despises the United States. I ain't going to say they despise Americans, but they despise the United States. So screw them and Roger Goodell. Let them go over there and start their own.
1: Hey, Ronnie, let me ask you a question. You put cheese on your grits or no cheese?
3: Sometimes I do, sometimes I don't.
1: I'm with you, buddy. All right, Ronnie. Thank you, man. Appreciate it.
0: Oh, Ronnie sounded like he was calling us from a convertible, but I feel like it might have been a truck with the windows down. 888-SAY-ESPN. Dennis is calling us from California. Hey, Dennis, you're up. Go ahead.
4: Sometimes I put cheese on my grits. Sometimes I don't.
1: There you go, Dennis. I'm with you, boss. All depends on the mood in that morning.
4: Exactly. And I agree with you. But what I think they need to, and it's going to sound really bad, I'm knowing that ahead of time, the MLB model of actually building a farm league. If you want to grow, build a farm league. You can't do it with a professional. That's the issue.
1: Well, they tried that with NFL Europe. And some guys made, Adam Vinatieri is in Canton. You know where he started his career?
0: NFL Europe. That's essentially what, and Dennis, thanks for the call. That's essentially what all of these callers are suggesting. And you're right. It's already been done.
1: Yeah, and for some, and I watched it. I mean, I thought it was entertaining. Our next guest from the Atlanta Falcons started his career, Brian Finneran, Barcelona, if I'm not mistaken. He was an NFL Europe guy.
0: Let's get one more in here. Neil is calling us from Orlando. Hey, Neil, thanks for the call. We're up against it. Go ahead.
5: Yeah, just real quick. Maybe they're watching what TKO is doing with WWE because, I mean, they got WrestleMania scheduled for Saudi Arabia. It, you know, it's all about the money. So if Roger Goodell's watching that model, they're probably trying to do the same thing. Thanks so much.
0: Thanks for the call. All of these sports are in this era of globalization, Ian. And this is not, and heck, this isn't exclusive to sports. This is the world that we live in. They're going to chase the money. There's a lot of it around the world.
1: Yeah, but again, you can still do what we're doing right now. You can still have 10, 12, a dozen games over in Europe or in Canada or in Mexico. But to put a team over there, hell no. Put a Super Bowl over there, man, get the hell out of here with that. And by the way, it's not Finneran. I'm an idiot. It's our good friend Wes Durham.
0: Yeah, so I was confused by what was happening. Yeah, so I get what you're saying. I just feel like you're going to lose this battle, and I think that's why I'm not as worked up about it, because I feel like the fan perspective is why the heck do we need this a team internationally, and I don't think that perspective wins.
1: Just because you take the Super
0: business
1: Bowl
0: perspective, there's reasons, and that the money's going to win. That's just how
1: you've heard. I gave you two GMs, a player.
0: I know.
1: Excuse me, two coaches, a player, and a GM. I went all three levels, and all of them were going, get the hell out of here with this idea.
0: Yeah. Coming up next here on Amber and Ian, you just heard him. Wes Durham will be joining us, not Brian Finneran, right here on Amber and Ian.
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13: It's time for Ask Us Anything. Good morning, guys. I'm not sure I've already asked this question in the past, but I want to know, what's the reason the Canadians always start their season on the road? In the last 10 years, it was only twice that they started their season at home.
14: Yeah. I'm not a fan. I don't know the answer.
13: Me neither.
14: I'm not a fan of it. You know, the bias in me, I find it disrespectful.
13: That's a little much. No.
14: Well, listen, you know, why Toronto? Why almost every year they're opening in Toronto? Why does Toronto get
13: it? Let's not pretend that the Montreal Canadiens have no say in the matter. It's not as if the NHL is like, well, here's how it's going to be. I think certain parameters are presented. If Jeff Molson petitions Gary Bettman and says, hey, listen, we want to start at home, I'm sure that Gary Bettman would find a way. Have either of you ever had a real IQ test, and what was the score? I'm predicting 138 for Two-Tone Star and 142 for Connor. That's very kind. 142 IQ seems high, no?
14: Seems quite high.
13: Exceptionally high. Placing in the top 1 to 2%.
14: Yeah, yeah.
13: And what about 138?
14: Dull. I've never had a real IQ test.
13: Highly gifted scorer in the top 1 to 2%. Brother, you think Sean and I are in the top 1 to 2% of IQs?
14: That's right, Connor.
13: What is two-tone star? What does that mean? Oh, because you're tan.
14: My tan lines. Yeah, my tan lines.
13: All right. Well, thank you, Josh. That's very kind.
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19: 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O'Neill cruises back in the black and gold, and the Pirates have the lead.
18: 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O'Neill cruises. That two-run shot is 15th. Braxton Ashford goes to 13-5 with a win. Allowed just one run. No walks over eight innings. Pirates top the Tigers 4-1. The Blue Jays blow out the Rays 10-5 at the Trop. Alejandro Kirk, a two-run homer and an RBI single. In progress in the eighth inning, the Phillies going for a fifth straight win, lead the Marlins 5-4. Red Sox have a 8-4 lead on the Diamondbacks in the seventh at Fenway. Adley Rutschman with his first homer as a member of the Red Sox, his ninth overall. WNBA, the Fever have won five straight, 101-95 victory over the Tempo in Toronto.
20: 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Coming up on Wednesday, Super Bowl MVP Cooper Kupp joins us on the program. It's time for the Bears season preview in my four down series. 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
22: This is Mark Raimondi covering the Falcons. The big story is, of course, the quarterback position. Tua Tagovailoa is the new face in Atlanta. They signed him to a one-year, $1.3 million deal after his release from the Dolphins. He is trying to hold off Michael Penix Jr. to win the starting quarterback role. Penix, of course, is still working his way back from ACL surgery last November. He is not yet cleared for 11-on-11 team sessions and practice. Until then, it seems like it is Tua's job, and it still might be a few weeks, Penix said, until he's cleared. But when he comes back, the competition will begin in earnest, and it'll be interesting to see who wins for week one.
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0: Sounds like Tua is still going to have a few weeks to redeem himself before that competition heats up, and boy, does he maybe need it after that first preseason game. You're listening to Amber and Ian. We are in the midst of our ESPN Radio Two-A-Days. The Atlanta Falcons are on the clock. So let's head to Atlanta. Wes Durham, voice of the Atlanta Falcons, kind enough to hop on with us. And Wes, we appreciate it. Let's start with Kevin Stefanski. He's no stranger to quarterback rooms that are confusing, but he does get a fresh start here in Atlanta. What have you noticed that's different so far about the Kevin Stefanski era?
23: Great to be with you guys, Amber. I think the first thing that probably comes to mind is when Matt Ryan became the president of football and he started looking at coaching guys and he was kind of measuring personnel, knowing he was also going to have to hire a general manager. Kevin Stefanski came to probably the top of the list in many ways, but I think the first one was because of the variety of offensive platforms he's employed. Not long before he became the coach at Cleveland, he, you know, obviously had experiences with Minnesota and other places. And I think Kevin's just got a pretty big catalog, to be honest with you, offensively. Now, in Atlanta this year, you'd be crazy not to use Bijan Robinson as much as possible. He's a top-five player at that position. I think Drake London's close to being a top-five player at wide receiver. But it's been somewhat bumpy, if you will, because the quarterback situation hasn't been as smooth. Obviously, Michael has not back from the injuries. You heard Mark talk about in the bump. And Tua got off to a balky start the other night against Denver. So, you know, we'll see how the joint practices play out the next 2 days against Indianapolis. And then, you know, how does the last preseason game probably look? Because with the joint practices, I don't know we're going to see many starters on Saturday against the Colts.
1: All right, Wes, you've known me long enough. I'm not going to put a lot of stock into preseason week one.
23: So good.
1: I'm not going to rip the
23: well, no referendum out of you? Is that what you're saying?
1: Okay, hell good. No. All right. Are you kidding me? I mean, come on, man. You stop. But for people who aren't around the team, as you are, what have you seen? And when you're talking to coaches and other players, for that matter, what have you seen from Tua?
23: I think the thing I like about him, and Kevin Stefanski talked, he was asked kind of a generic question in a media session prior to the OTAs, and literally the question was, what do you think is one of the most important qualities you look for in a quarterback? And he said accuracy, right?
1: That's Tua.
23: Well, yeah, and Tua's 68% in his career, and he was almost 68% last year. And for me, from that point on, I've kind of said, well, we'll have to wait for the Pennix clear to action, if you will, to get this quarterback competition we've spent a lot of offseason worried about. But for me, if your most important characteristic is accuracy, then Tagovailoa may very well be the fit you're looking for. And I think, back to kind of Amber, what you were talking about, I think the structure fits Tagovailoa. And I'm not trying to demean Miami. I just happen to think this is the best offensive skill set Ian and Amber he's ever played with.
1: No doubt.
23: Given London and Robinson and Kyle Pitts and Austin Hooper's back, and I think it with Tommy Rees and what they learned in Cleveland together and how they can employ some of the positives to that here in Atlanta, I think it could work. But it's going to be bumpy. You've got a younger team. You've got a team that's old in some spots. You've got, you know, kind of a group in overhaul with a new GM and new president, all those other things. And, oh, by the way, the division looks like it might be, you know, everybody fighting for one spot at the end of the year.
0: Tyreek Hill and Jalen Waddle were certainly not a bad duo there.
23: No.
0: Tua had, but to your point, Wes, when Tua was at his best and leading the NFL in passing yards, it was when those guys were at the height of their game. And so he has got weapons once again in Atlanta. And when Tua has weapons, he can normally get the ball to them because that is his thing. Wes Durham, voice of the Atlanta Falcons, joining us here on Amber and Ian. You've obviously been out there at camp, Wes. Mm-hmm. Who has been surprising you that maybe is flying under the radar?
23: Well, I think locally, nobody is surprised this guy has had the camp he's had because they saw so much of him at Georgia. But Zachariah Brancher, they took in the third round, is going to be really good. I mean, he's one of those guys he can get into the phone booth and out and change, put the cape on, if you will. I mean, his speed is one thing, but his football acumen and knows how to get open. And I think running a route and knowing how to get open can be different, Amber. He knows how to get open. He knows how to run the route, but he also knows where to go to get open. And he's in one-on-ones against guys who have been to Pro Bowls and, you know, other accomplishments in their careers. He's been pretty good. So I'm excited to see Zachariah Branch. The guy that probably is going to pick up a little steam here as the preseason unfolds for me is Kendall Daniels. I don't expect to see Divine Diablo or Christian Harris on Saturday against the Colts. And I'm not sure how much we're going to see a Kendall Daniels, who played really, really well the other day in his first ever NFL preseason game. And I like Daniels. I think he and Harold Perkins were smart draft picks by Ian Cunningham. But Daniels is the kid defensively. And anybody offensively I think any list of surprises would start with Zachariah Branch for sure.
1: Yeah, Kendall Daniels, for people don't know, inside back right Oklahoma, could be a steal in the fourth round. And Zachariah Branch, look, when you're the first All-American true freshman at USC before you transfer to Georgia, let that sink in, folks. The first ever true freshman at USC to be a first-team All-American. Not OJ, Going down the list of guys, right?
23: Are you
1: going
23: to run off the Chris Schenkel list of great Trojan players here for me? Is that what you're going to do? Great. Amber and I are very excited.
0: You only got one name
1: that.
0: In.
1: That dude is a bad man, man, in Zachariah Branch. Look, as far as that defense goes, though, man, start up front. What do they have either in the O-line and the D-line?
23: Well, the first thing you have to know about where they are defensively is that Jeff Ulbrich's back as a coordinator, but they've also sustained some losses now. I mean, the Jalen Walker injury in camp has not been good. The number one pick, top pick in the first round out of the two a year ago, the second pick of the first round out of those two has now been suspended 8 games in James Pierce. So that is, just so you're counting at home, that is right at, 16 sacks from a year ago. So you got to go.
1: Don't make me do math, Wes.
23: Well, it is. It's 10 for one guy and 6.5 for the other guy. So 5.5 for the other guy. So it is basically 16 sacks, 10.5 and 5.5. And now you don't have those guys. You don't have Walker all year, and you don't have Pierce for the first 8 weeks. So the number one on the punch list is, can you find some pass rush? And I think, you know, that's why they signed Za'Darius Smith today. I think they're looking for anybody who they think can come in, and he played for Kevin in Cleveland. He's got an idea what his toolbox is, and I think they're going to lean heavily on somebody like Ojulari, who was a former second-round pick. They're going to look hard at Ebukam, who played in Indianapolis a year ago, who's a 10th-year guy who's got some acumen to him. They need somebody to provide pressure on the quarterback. Up front, they made a trade. They brought Mason Smith over here from Jacksonville for Aurora. It was a straight-up player-for-player deal, which you don't see much of. And he's played sparingly in his career, but he's got great size and has shown really kind of a point-of-attack thing in training camp I think they're pretty interested in.
0: You need that run defense to dramatically improve as well. Oh, before we get you out of here, Wes, what is the expectation for the season that would mean that Kevin Stefanski's first year at the helm is a successful one?
23: Well, they've been waiting to go to the playoffs since the year after they lost the Super Bowl. I mean, it's that simple. Atlanta has this. If they don't go this year, that'd be 10. And it's been 9 years without a playoff bid. Last year, they stacked 4 wins at the end of the year to clean up what was kind of a bit of a mess in the middle of the season, Amber. If they get to the playoffs, I think that'll be successful. The thing that is interesting about this season, and I've been blessed to do this since 2004 for the Falcons, there is a lot more unknown right now about this football team than known, and there's only 2 preseason games left. So they're actually going to open the season with a lot of kind of unanswered questions, I think, at least for their fan base and maybe for the folks that watch these games analytically.
0: It's definitely a new day there in Atlanta. That might be a good thing, though, for the Falcons fan. Wes Durham, voice of the Atlanta Falcons. Thanks, Wes. We appreciate it.
23: Amber, great to be with you. Ian.
1: Always
23: a unique experience. And I'm real sorry. Hey, by the way, Ian, let me say this. I'm real sorry Brian Finneran couldn't be a part of the program for you.
1: Hey, Wes, you sexy SOB. I love you.
23: Take care.
1: See ya.
0: Coming up next year on Amber and Ian. Being an NFL player is a funny fallback plan for another career, but that's exactly what is happening, it appears, to one potential NFL rookie. We'll talk about it right here on ESPN Radio.
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7: How's this week? Sean Campbell chatting with Tyson Philpott. Tyson, you know, this game, this season has been phenomenal. The league went through an evolution of rule announcements a year ago. Some have taken place this year already with the 35-second clock. The bench is on the other side, the rouge, but more are coming next year. Did the players get together and say, hey, this game's just fine the way it is, because the first 6 weeks of this season from all nine teams has been phenomenal. You can't not watch a CFL game right now.
8: No, it's crazy to think about. You know, I've been watching the CFL since I was a kid, and I've never seen it as explosive as it is right now, especially even with the close you know, one possession games as well. We definitely didn't have no conversation. You know, I think that the game is speaking for itself in all honesty. And, you know, some of those big plays and, you know, the stuff that we had said that we didn't have, I think they're front and center. So, you know, I don't get paid enough to make any decisions about rules or anything like that. But, I would say the game looks pretty good right now.
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7: Chatting with Valerie Tetreault of Tennis Canada. What about Ojai Aliassime? What have you seen kind of evolve from his game in the last calendar year or year and a half?
9: He has more confidence now when he steps on the court. I do think that something happened during the last U.S. Open. I think some of the big tennis fans will remember his match against Alexander Zverev. And Zverev had a few comments before that match saying that basically with Felix, you know, sometimes he was playing well, but sometimes not so well. And I think, you know, in the end, something triggered in Felix, and then we saw a Felix who was maybe a little bit more emotional on court, and I think that's kind of what he needs. He needs that energy. Sometimes I feel like when he's almost too calm on court, maybe it's not necessarily helping him to perform at the level that he can perform, and it really feels like since that moment something has changed, and now when he goes on court, he believes he can beat anyone.
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1: Tupac is current pop
0: none
1: culture
0: of our
1: because
0: his
1: murder
0: has
1: been talked about for 6 months in pop culture. That's finally going to
0: you're
1: trial.
0: Saying the trial is part of pop culture.
1: Yes,
0: maybe. I don't know.
1: USA Today, TMZ.
0: Somebody was murdered in 1996. I don't know, but
1: it is everywhere. It's USA Today. It's TMZ. It's not you. CNN. I mean, you name it. It's everywhere.
0: All right, if you say so. I did not know Las
1: if
0: Vegas
1: I knew
0: trial
1: about it,
0: right now.
1: It has
0: Dwayne
1: to be everywhere.
0: Keefe D. Davis, he is charged with orchestrating the 1996 drive-by shooting that killed Tupac Shakur. He is the only one who is still alive that was riding around in the Cadillac, I believe it was, that where the alleged shots came
1: in
0: out
1: Vegas.
0: Of, into Tupac Shakur's car with him and Suge Knight at the time in Las Vegas. A very sad day in the life of a young Amber Wilson. Tupac Shakur is the greatest rapper of all time. Don't at me. It's really weird to think that he'd be, I guess, in his 60s now. This guy on trial for him is 63 years old.
1: Yeah.
0: And so Tupac, and
1: whoever
0: I always
1: old
0: wonder.
1: Dre is, you know, as a great scene.
0: Well, yes.
1: It's straight out of Compton where Drake comes out and is ripping the hell out of Suge Knight and everyone else out there going, I got Pac grinding in here. Right? Yeah. I mean, look, but I can't believe it. You didn't know that Pac's alleged killer is finally on trial.
0: He's pleaded not guilty.
1: He's been in the news for 6 months.
0: So we will see. He has written a book about it, but he's pled not guilty. So he apparently got himself in a little hot water with all the talking he's been doing. Yeah. I guess he didn't think that that mattered and that getting away with it allegedly.
1: There's no statute of limitations on murder, Austin.
0: So we'll end up seeing what happens there. It is funny to think if Tupac was in his 60s now, would he be, you mentioned Dre or Snoop Dogg or Ice Cube, these rappers that went from straight up gangster rappers, straight up gangsters back in my day, to now they're lovable family guys. They're all lovable. They're acting in movies. I feel like Tupac probably would have done the exact same thing.
1: 1,000,000%.
0: Because he was the one who was a really actually trained actor. He was the trained artist, so he probably would have really gone full.
1: Let's be honest, he was Snoop before Snoop.
0: Well, he was. Well, they were all in the same.
1: But he,
0: he was on the scene before
1: he was,
0: Snoop.
1: Yeah, but he was about a year ahead.
0: He was older than Snoop. Yeah, and then he went. He had a whole career before he went to Death Row, and obviously Death Row is what discovered Snoop Dogg. All right, let's stop talking about '90s rap before everybody
1: how you
0: under
1: didn't
0: the
1: know
0: age
1: that,
0: of 40 is incredibly confused.
1: Tupac's killer was or alleged killer
0: alleged
1: on trial.
0: But I will say this is the dude that everyone has been saying may have orchestrated this thing for decades. So that's the name that's been floated around.
1: So the Cincinnati Bengals have a rookie cornerback.
0: Yeah. So now on to that story. Yeah. So there's a rookie corner. I don't even know how to transition. Speaking of actors, because Tupac was an actor. There you go. There is a rookie cornerback on the Cincinnati Bengals who has decided that the NFL will be his fallback career. Acting is going to be his main thing. He has left training camp to go pursue an acting job, Ian Fitzsimmons.
1: Yeah, and Zach Taylor, head coach of the Bengals, said, Zahir Wright started his career at USC, finished at Nebraska, was looking good in camp and kind of catching the eye and was getting more reps, and then finally just said, you know what? Nah, I don't want to play ball anymore. I'm going to go be an actor. And the initial reaction is like, you're out of your mind, young man. But it's not like he hasn't done this before, Amber. He's been in movies.
0: Films.
1: He was in Space Jam, A New Legacy, playing LeBron James' son. He's been in TV series like Training Day and Two Broke Girls. So it's not like he hasn't been acting. So when I saw that yesterday, I'm like, okay, hey man, go chase your dream, dog, go get it. I mean, I respect the ever loving hell out of it. So if that's what you want to do, even though you were getting more reps and your head coach is saying, hey man, he was really kind of looking good, but he respects Wright's decision to leave a team. Go chase that dream, because guess what? My mom told me this when I was very, very young, and it's something my grandfather, who was more like my dad, and Hewitt Fitzsimmons, may rest, both just a remarkable person, served our country in the Navy, just an unbelievable man. He's the first to tell me this, and my mom really drove it into our skulls as kids. This game of life, it's not a trial run. You don't get a do-over. So, to this young man, Zahir Wright, you want to go and pursue an acting career? You ain't getting a do-over. Go do it, man, and I respect the ever-loving hell out of it.
0: What I think's funny about this is how unbelievably impossible both of these careers are that this young man's grappling with. So I would imagine, your parents, you go to mom and dad, and you're like, hey, you know what? I want to be an actor. And mom and dad are like, okay, we love you. All right. We think you've got the chops. You got to work hard, honey. We support you. But that's a really, really tough career. So do you have a fallback plan? And he says, yeah, of course. Of course I've got a fallback plan. I mean, who becomes a famous actor? Obviously.
1: Or fallback.
0: You're like, great, babe. Well, what's your fallback plan? And he's like, to be an NFL player.
1: Okay, kid.
0: Look. So we're choosing the top 1% of 1% of two different careers? What are you talking about, kid? Could we throw an accountant in there and see what happens?
1: What's amazing about this young man is that he was on an NFL roster. At least looks like right now he's at least on the trajectory to make the practice squad. He's already been in a major motion picture. He's been in multiple TV shows. So it's not like this is uncharted waters, right? Where who was he, a running back for Northwestern? Darnell Autry, All-American running back, right? Like a fourth-round pick, can't remember which team, didn't make it and goes, you know what, I'm going to try my hand in acting. Dude, it ain't that easy, right? But this dude actually
0: But it sounded like the NFL didn't choose him, and then he chose try to. This guy, the NFL is trying to choose him.
1: That's where I was going.
0: And apparently acting's trying to choose him.
1: I mean, you have to be remarkably talented to go down this path. And as my grandfather said and my mom reiterated, you know, this game of life, you don't get a do-over. So go chase your dream, man, because you don't get a second chance at it. And I'm all about it. So go get
0: him. I can relate to this kid a little bit because I was in this group. My dream was always to be a sports broadcaster from the time that I was a little girl. And then I, at some point in my life, also realized that I think I'd be pretty darn good at being a lawyer and enjoy that as well. And so my idea was when I went to law school was to become a full lawyer and to never go back into broadcasting, even though I'd been broadcasting for 7 years before I went to law school. And so I go to law school and I was never able to fully quit this dream. And this dream kept coming up and I kept getting opportunities, but I also really liked practicing law. So it's been confusing the last decade because I understand when you have two different, which is great. It's a great problem to have. If you have two different careers that you love in two different ways that you think you could be happy, that's awesome because most people don't even have one. So hopefully he just enjoys the hell out of whichever one he chooses and he gets to do it for
1: a long
0: time.
1: He's remarkably talented. My fallback was digging ditches or cutting grass. So there you go.
0: Well, you like cutting grass though. So that would have been good for you. You do. You're out there. And you're
6: only when it's 110 degrees.
1: My own grass, not somebody else's.
0: He's always talking about he likes to cut grass, Don.
1: My house, not somebody else's.
0: He won't pay anybody to cut it. He's out there on his mower all the time.
1: He's
0: not riding it. He's pushing it. It's a whole thing. Coming up next here, Game Night is headed your way right here on ESPN Radio. 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
26: We're talking football with Rowan White. Rowan, what do you think? It's been a long time since the Raiders have drafted a quarterback at number one, and it's worked out for them. Is Fernando Mendoza going to get this franchise on the right track?
27: Well, hopefully. Hopefully they do, but right by him, too. I don't expect him to start too much this year. I think if he does, it'll be a little bit later into the season. I'd like for him to get a few reps in, at least. But they brought in Kirk Cousins at least to develop. And I think we've seen in the last decade or so, quarterbacks who sit for a little bit before they start tend to do pretty decently in the league. I mean, the best example, obviously, being Patrick Mahomes, who famously sat his entire rookie year. I'd love to see the Raiders are in a position where they can do the same thing with Fernando. And I would absolutely love to see if they did something like that, because I think this kid has, for one, the mentality to bring it the whole way. I mean, just his work ethic, the way he goes about his day to day seems, from our point of view anyway, seems absolutely impeccable. And I mean, his on the field production is really good too. He was making NFL type throws already when he was at Indiana. His back shoulder throws were damn near perfect. And I think if there was any person to work out in Las Vegas as a quarterback, I think it would be him.
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1: And Russell doubled his points by the end of the season. I think it was like 319 to 150 or something like that. You know, and Kimi had some flashes last year, but I mean, he's just taken to this new car and this new format like nobody's business. And I mean, he's dominating. And I mean, if you look at this 19-year-old kid, he may, if he can keep this up, he's going to smash records left and right. But I think that the maturity he's shown and the way that he can just get out front and dominate a race, or even if he doesn't start at the front, he figures out a way to win. It's only his second year in Formula One, and it looks like he's going to win the title. And the other thing about Antonelli, that he's a really, really nice kid, and he really, really seems to enjoy what he does, and he's very refreshing. So I think he's got to be the revelation of the season for sure.
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8: When it comes to the NFL, Jim Harbaugh is definitely a character, and I know his character is not too happy right now, and unfortunately for the Chargers, the conversation that we're going to have is a conversation that is had around the Chargers quite a bit, especially when it comes to the offensive line and injuries, as their center, Tyler Biadasz, went down. He was carted off with an apparent left leg injury during Tuesday's joint practice with the 49ers, getting tangled up. And look, we saw early last year, right? Mm-hmm. We saw even before the season started, boom, an offensive lineman goes down, another offensive lineman goes down, and they were never quite the same. And it just seems like every single year there's something that has to do with some big injuries to their offensive line that kind of gets them behind the eight ball to start things off with. A lot of times they're able to recover, but it just seems like they never really get cooking like they should. Obviously, we know how important that offensive line is.
9: Yeah, you can't have success in the NFL offensively with a bad offensive line. I don't care how good your quarterback or your skilled players are. If your offensive line isn't together, you're not going to have much success offensively. So, and you got to protect Justin Herbert. He's the golden goose, right? He's the guy that you need to take care of.
8: What they say, it's what they tell me. If you're going to create a quarterback in the lab, that's what it's going to look like. That's what they've been telling me for years, Evan. I'm just saying.
9: They told me the same thing. I'm still waiting to see it. Like, listen, Justin Herbert is straight out of Central Casting. He most certainly is. If they're like, yo, we need somebody to play a quarterback in a movie, you go, it'd be a guy looking just like Justin Herbert. And he's good. He's a good quarterback. I don't, know if a Super Bowl is in his future. I could tell you if this offensive line is not together and playing well, then there won't be one in anybody's future out there in L.A., at least for the Chargers.
8: No, and it's every year, and there's always a reason why the Chargers don't have the success that we all expect. And what have we been saying ever since Mike McDaniel has been there as the OC? Well, this is the year. Right, mm-hmm. They all of a sudden they got this hotshot offensive coordinator. He's going to work with the best quarterback that he's ever worked with. His quarterback's going to work with the best OC that he's ever worked with. And boom, here you go. Joint practice, August 18th. It hasn't even got to the regular season.

0: season, and there's an injury to their big ticket acquisition in the offseason, their center, Tyler Biadasz. So here's Mina Kimes, ESPN NFL analyst on NFL Live, talking about the offensive line injuries.
1: This stinks. I mean, the Chargers, they can't catch a break when it comes to their offensive line, because we were so excited this offseason talking about them getting those tackles back, Alton Slater, who are excellent, and then signing Biadasz, I thought was one of the better signings of the offseason from a value perspective. You know, the guards were a bit of a question mark in the line, but the thought was 3 out of 5, you can cover that up to some degree, and now they have to make decisions. I will say Jake Slaughter, who they drafted, who was going to compete at guard, was an experienced college center, good zone blocking center. So potentially you could start him there in relief of Biadasz. And I thought, you know, the guard depth they showed looked decent during the preseason, but it's honestly incredibly disappointing. I will say, Mike McDaniel, you saw this in Miami, his scheme does protect your offensive line, right? The ball is going to come out super fast for Justin Herbert, so that will help. And then from a run perspective, particularly I would say the interior of the offensive line, although Miami had an excellent center, you can cover that up to some degree if you got good tackle play because of what he's able to do with motions and formations and some of the bigger bodies he's going to put on the field. But you know, I'm not going to sugarcoat it. This is really disappointing for this team, especially given the injury history they have at this particular position group.
2: And Mina's right. Like, there are, you can't hide some guys from time to time, but what happens if someone else then gets hurt? Because, right. Look, it's the NFL. It's 100% injury rate.
0: These things are going to happen. Yeah. I don't really know why the Chargers keep getting hit with this, you know, injury bug along the offensive line. And as I mentioned before, we know how critical it is, and especially the center position. I mean, that's the anchor of your offensive line. The interior was already questions, and, you know, Biadasz was going to make it that much better. And so now there's a chance that he can miss some serious amount of time. Obviously, we'll all wait to find out exactly what the diagnosis is. But I'm already seeing the excuse list written out. And I'm sorry, I know injuries stink. They happen. Every team has to deal with them. At some point, you've got to find a way to, you know, adapt, improvise, and overcome. As my, you know, right. fifth grade Spanish teacher, Mr. Cepeda, used to always say, right? Mr. Myers, yeah. Adapt, improvise, and overcome. That's what he used to tell me all the time. I never really figured that out, so it's okay.
2: Yeah, I would say in Spanish, though, that's a weird jewel
0: hey,
2: to
0: man,
2: drop
0: Mr.
2: on
0: Cepeda
2: somebody
0: was
2: in
0: a different
2: Spanish.
0: Cat, man. Mr. Cepeda yeah. was a different cat, man. He used to make us write out sentences, and our sentence was literally like a paragraph long, and then he'd make me write it 1,000 times and repeat it to him. It was really bad.
2: So, yeah, there you go. Yeah, I wasn't about that Spanish life. I took French. I did terrible at it. but with that being said, with all that being said, you talk about the excuses, right? If there's some injuries and this team isn't, you know, successful and goes to the Super Bowl or whatever, then you're going to get more, oh, well, Justin, you know, didn't have X, Y, Z. You know it's coming up. So there's always, you know, everyone's always looking for a reason or an right. excuse when it comes to Justin Herbert.
0: I'm not even talking about them going to the Super Bowl. Can they get a playoff victory?
2: Right.
0: Can he yeah. get a playoff victory, right? I mean, that's why I've been so critical, because there's been so much conversation about who he is, what he is, and how he's the next greatest thing since sliced bread. And every time I look up, there's a failure in the playoffs when it matters, the postseason. As much as people are critical about Lamar Jackson and his failures in the postseason, how come you don't hear about the postseason failures of Justin Herbert like that? There's always someone else's fault. Head coach was the problem, right? Remember, for the longest, Brandon Staley was the problem because he made bad decisions. When come to find out, most of the analytical decisions he was making was analytically correct, right?
2: Yeah.
0: Not that
2: yeah.
0: I'm a guy who lives by analytics, but if you're basing it off that, that was what it was. Then it was injuries. Then it was lack of weapons. Then it was back to injuries. Then it was the OC wasn't good. Now it's back to injuries. It's like every single year, at some point, you've just got to figure out how to overcome whatever situation that is. Every team across the league, all 32, has to deal with injuries. I guarantee the Browns are going to lose someone to injury.
2: No,
0: that's
2: no
0: going to
2: question.
0: Be a big
2: yeah.
0: deal. The Raiders will do the same thing. The Cowboys will do the same thing. Whoever wins the Super Bowl will deal with someone that has a pretty bad injury as well. Injuries happen in the National Football League.
2: Yeah, and I believe in keep that same energy, you know. And look, if people want to be critical of Lamar and talk about his failures in the postseason, it's fair if you talk about the other quarterbacks' failures in the postseason. And obviously, Justin Herbert is one of those guys. It's one of the reasons I said the Tampa Bay needs to pay Baker Mayfield. He has more playoff wins than Justin Herbert. But if you hear them talk about, you know, those two quarterbacks, although people like Baker, you would swear that Herbert has at least a Super Bowl already, you know, which he doesn't.
0: No, no, not at all. Like I said, he has not had a victory in the postseason yet. So, again, I think he has a great opportunity. I think the dynamic between Jim Harbaugh and Mike McDaniel seems like it's pretty good so far from everything that we've heard, everything that we've seen. Now it's just time to go figure it out. And the one concern I do have with the Chargers is if this does end up working out, if the Chargers offense ends up being one of these, you know, better offenses in the league this year,
2: mm-hmm.
0: is another team going to come calling for Mike McDaniel and he get another opportunity to be a head coach somewhere? And then they've got to go back to the drawing board and get another OC to try to go with, you know, what they're doing. That could be a step back for sure if that happens. But, of course, they've got to have that success first.
2: Yeah. Yeah, and there are high expectations, you know, as it should be. It always seems like they're this is their year. This is their year. This is their year. So we'll see if they can live up to those expectations.
0: He's Emmett Golden. I'm Q Myers. It's Game Night here on ESPN Radio. We always say Baker Mayfield is at his best when his back's against the wall. His back's against the wall. It's ESPN Radio.
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10: Alexander taking the snap, looking right, looking in the end zone now, stepping, rolling to his right, looking for help. Cross body, he's got a man upfield. Tyler Snead, touchdown, Montreal.
11: And once again, Davis Alexander buying time with his legs and throwing back across his body towards the middle of the field while rolling to the right.
12: Chatting with Chris Strevler, talking a little CFL. We heard in your video, I've seen you say it online, Davis Alexander's the best quarterback in the league, and there's some pretty good quarterbacks in this league.
13: Yeah, the quarterback play this year has been exceptional, but you know, at this point, I don't know who the argument would be for anybody else. The way that he's playing, six straight 300-yard games, and I know Davis very well. I don't know how much you guys know about me, but I live in Arizona in the off season, and about 3 years ago, I started training quarterbacks out here in Davis. So when he first signed with Montreal, he started training with us, and throughout the years, continuing to work with him in the off season, and we did some extensive work this off season. So I could tell he was dialed in, very focused. I think that Grey Cup game added even more fuel to his fire, and man, you can see it coming out when he's on the field. He is such a competitor and a leader for that team, and obviously the way he's able to create in and out of the pocket is pretty special.
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16: When you think of the best, what comes to mind? 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Grover's Big and Tall. They never met a man they could not handle.
0: Trusts are united in that decision. That statement comes in the wake of Jeannie Buss, the current governor of the team and the only sibling to abstain from the vote to sell, declaring her intention to contest her brothers and sister. If that sale of the remaining share does go through, Jeannie will lose her status as governor of the franchise. She had a previous deal to remain as governor through 2030. And the Dodgers on Tuesday put closer Edwin Diaz on the injured list because of inflammation in his right side of his neck. While the four-time MVP Shohei Ohtani progresses toward a return to the mound, Diaz, who is 2-2 with 11.85 ERA and 7 saves and 11 opportunities in 16 games in his first season with L.A., returned on Tuesday to L.A. and will have imaging on his neck. For more scores and analysis, check out ESPN.com and the all-new ESPN app. Coming up, more game night with Emmett Golden and me, Q Myers, here on ESPN Radio.
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18: Baker Mayfield reported at Bucs camp, doesn't have the new deal he wants, and now sources tell ESPN that he will play out the final year of his deal and become an unrestricted free agent.
19: Baker's not happy with what the Buccaneers offered, like Vita Vea, but Baker right now is going to bet on himself, and usually when Baker is betting on himself, he plays with a chip on his shoulder, and that's usually when he plays some of his best football.
20: These are two big names to pay attention to, just because I think that they're a contender in the NFC if they stay healthy.
0: 4 weeks into training camp, going into the second week of the preseason, which means NFL action is right around the corner. 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He's Emmett Golden. I'm Q Myers. We like to go around the league like this.
3: It's time to hear from some of the biggest names in the NFL.
21: Every team comes into this thing searching for the same thing.
3: We take you inside the locker room on game night.
0: So as we take you inside the locker room, Emmett, we got to hear from some players and coaches around the league. And Baker Mayfield and the Tampa Bay Buccaneers are a very intriguing one to me. This offseason for me and them has seemed like it's been a lot louder than it normally is when we think about Tampa Bay. There's been contract situations, there's been players that have requested trades, and then there's the starting quarterback, Baker Mayfield, that did not get his contract extended and probably feels some type of way. You know Baker Mayfield from his time in Cleveland. I remember Baker Mayfield going all the way back to college. Normally when he feels slighted or he's backed up against the wall, that's when he plays his best football. Well, here he is talking about the expectations he has along with his Buccaneers teammates for this season.
22: I think we're going to shock a lot of people this year, and so I'm excited to just get on the road and do that.
23: Anything else?
24: You're going to surprise people when you say you're going to shock people?
22: Yeah, I mean, embellish it. There's no embellishing. I think you can't avoid it. There's the TVs everywhere. I think everybody's... Yeah. Hell yeah, I am. Everybody's picking us probably to have a losing record, so... We'll see.
1: I don't know how many people that are picking them to have a losing record. And when I hear surprise and shock people, it wouldn't be a surprise or a shock if they made the playoffs. It wouldn't be a surprise or a shock if they won the division. It's not a good division, and they've been in it the past couple years. You know, so what is shocking? Like, are they going to the Super Bowl? That would be a shock and a surprise.
0: You know, the thing about it is, he said, you know, most people are probably picking us to have a losing record. Everyone in your division had a losing record last year.
1: Right.
0: I mean, so that's not even a shock. That wouldn't even be a surprise. And that's not our fault.
1: Right.
0: Right? I mean, Tampa Bay last year, they were on that road to they're going to be this great team. You're going to have Todd Bowles was going to be coach of the year. Baker Mayfield was going to be in the MVP conversation. Then all of a sudden they hit that corner, and that corner hit back. Right? Yeah. And all of a sudden their season went from high expectations to we can't stop the slide. And when it was all said and done, it was done.
1: Yeah.
0: It was wait, did I just see that right?
1: Hold on. Hold on. Bring in Sledge. We gotta
0: Sledge, you gotta explain yourself on this one. Did I just see a football score in a baseball game?
2: You did. Yes. In the top of the ninth with two outs, the Seattle Mariners have zero runs. And the Milwaukee Brewers have 22.
0: Hell no.
2: And this has gone final. There will be no comeback tonight. The Brewers beat the Mariners 22-0. Hold on to historical context.
1: Yes, man. Yeah, that's inside the clubhouse, right?
0: Man.
1: That's crazy.
0: That's one of those where you put on some different kind of gear when you leave so nobody recognizes you on your way to the car because you don't want to answer nothing.
2: That matches the largest shutout in Major League Baseball since 1900.
1: Man, I'm assuming the Mariners, I know we were in the locker room, we're on some baseball now, but I'm assuming the Mariners put in like a position player to pitch the last couple innings.
2: Actually, funny enough, the Brewers had a position player on the mound in the top of the ninth. Gary Sanchez.
1: Wow.
2: The catcher was on the mound for the Brewers to close the
0: Now they're just goofing. They're just goofing. They're like,
1: and
0: you know what?
1: They still shut them out.
0: Yeah.
1: You know, they still shut them out. That's crazy. Wow.
0: That is 22-0. Man, that just ring the bell, man. Just go ahead and ring the bell on the Mariners because
1: very worthy of a
0: bell
1: ringing right there.
0: No show that one. We'll have more on that a little bit later on here on Game Night on ESPN Radio, the all-new ESPN app. I'm sorry to derail that, but I had to.
1: No, I'm with you.
0: I saw that score. We're talking about football and inside the locker room. I thought a game had gone final in the NFL, right? 22-0. No. That was a baseball score. So from the Buccaneers and their expectations to the 49ers, who have a lot of questions. You know, they always have, you know, a lot of injuries. We were talking about Justin Herbert and the Chargers and how they seem to have a lot of injuries. The 49ers do as well. They've got a lot of questions. And Christian McCaffrey, there's always something going on around him. And, you know, he's been missing practice. Well, here's Kyle Shanahan talking about McCaffrey missing those practice. And is it possibly contract related?
4: I mean, people make a lot of assumptions, and that would be a one that they're wrong on.
15: Is there a timeline for him to come back? When do you think he might be able to practice again?
4: I think if it wasn't Christian and we were in a game week, I think he would play today.
23: Is it related to the calf or Achilles?
4: No, just some tightness. We'll get sensitive, I say, where.
1: Listen, best case scenario is that it is some contract stuff, right? I mean, you would not want Christian to be missing some time due to injuries just because that's kind of been the bugaboo. As great of a player as he's been throughout his career, typically he deals with a little bit, a few injuries from here to here. So they'd be in great shape if it was a contract situation.
0: It seems like he's always up for a contract. Isn't he always getting some kind of contract?
1: Feels that way.
0: It seems like he just signed a contract not too long ago. You need to have Christian McCaffrey healthy if you're the 49ers. He's a straw that stirs a drink in that Kyle Shanahan-led led offense. And so he has to be out there. He has to be available. They need him to make everything else go. Bring it back, Debo. That's cute and all, but you need Christian McCaffrey.
1: So he has... one more year on his contract. Like, okay. This isn't the final year. There's a 2027, and then there's a bunch of void. There's three void years after that. So
0: okay. It
1: ain't necessarily contract time, but usually when you have a year left, you like to see some movement.
0: No, that makes sense. So that's going on with the 49ers, Christian McCaffrey, Kyle Shanahan. Good to hear him back at the presser after everything he had go on with that car accident type situation. So let's go back to the NFC South and think about, you know, the New Orleans Saints, a team that, you know, they actually, I believe a lot of people believe they're going to have a really good season, even though they were another team that had a losing record. As again, I mentioned, the whole division had a losing record, but here's their quarterback. There are no questions who their guy is. It's Tyler Shough. And, well, he talks about those spirited Cowboy practices.
5: Yeah, man, we were competing. We were competing the whole time. We were getting after it. You know, I think that you felt the juice. You know, I was going out there talking crap to the guys, talking a bunch. We were out there competing every single down, and that's what we want, you know. But we also have to manage the ebbs and flows of the game, too, and that, you know, it felt that way. And I think we were able to really get some good work in.
1: Yeah, and that's what makes it fun, is being able to compete against somebody that's not your teammate. The issue is you can't let go. You know, right. You can't lose composure, lose control, and it seemed to be quite a bit of that in that joint practice today.
0: Yeah, way too many fights between the Saints and the Cowboys, and the guy who seemingly has a lot of fight left in him is Von Miller. He's got so many career sacks. He's going to be a guy that's going to wear a gold jacket when it's all said and done. He signs the one-year deal with Dallas, so how much does he have left in the tank? Here is the latest and newest Dallas Cowboy.
7: I can still play football, you know, I can still play football, but, you know, I can still contribute in other ways. You know, on my Super Bowl teams, it's not just one person that gets it done. I think you can say what you want to say about my play on the field and what I got left. When it comes to being a great teammate, like, if it was a Hall of Fame for that, like, I'm going to the Hall of Fame first ballot. I'm probably the best teammate that ever played in the National Football League, and I say that with all confidence in the world. My ability to get people around me to play at a level that they wouldn't normally play at, like, I don't think nobody does that like me. And I said the other day that I can contribute 10 to 15 plays. That's without even being on the field. So you got a game that you play 50 snaps, you know, 60 snaps, something like that. I can win 10 to 15 of those without me being even on the field, without my play, just by my knowledge of the game and getting everybody else to play at a level that they wouldn't normally play at. So whether it's the defensive coordinator, defensive line, young guys, like, I can contribute in so many different ways to win games. And that's not even talking about the type of player that I still believe that I am.
1: Hey, ring the bell. Can we get a bell?
0: Exactly. Thank you. I didn't know if you were going to call for the bell or I had to call for the bell.
1: I don't even like to call for the bell on folks, but I had to there. You can't self-proclaim yourself to be the greatest teammate in NFL history. That is what people say about you when you retire. And when you're saying it about yourself, and I'm not saying he's a bad teammate. I'm not going there. It just sounds crazy to talk about I'm the best, I'm the greatest teammate that ever lived. That's a bit much for me.
0: Well, it caught my attention when he's talking about I can, you know, change the game 10 or 15 plays without stepping
1: without
0: on, the
1: being
0: field.
1: On the field.
0: Yeah, I mean, look, hey, I get it. You just signed a free agent deal. You know, you might end up being one of the key cogs to help that Cowboy defense go where it needs to go. But there was a lot of self-proclaiming and a lot of self-promoting there. And look, I'm a guy who my favorite athlete, favorite baseball player of all time was Ricky Henderson. He spoke in the third person. Von Miller might as well just spoke in the third person, as far as I'm concerned. It might have been a little bit more effective. He's Emmett Colton. I'm Q Myers. It's game night here on ESPN Radio. Speaking of the NFC South, can the Falcons figure out their QB situation? Penix, Tua, other? What is it going to be? It's next on ESPN Radio on the all-new ESPN app.
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14: Now, what about the Toronto Maple Leafs, who I feel have really improved? And I don't know how those contracts are going to age necessarily, but yeah, for this upcoming season, they're a much better team than the one that finished the prior year. So what's your outlook on them heading into the season?
25: I think Toronto's done basically everything they needed to do so far. The only move I've really disagreed with is them getting rid of Matias Michelli, but you could argue that they have some other players that can kind of fill a similar role. But I think what they've kind of done very smartly is go after guys that really want to play there. You got guys like Nick Paul and Darren Radish who are Leaf guys growing up, but they are still strong players. And especially in the case of Radish, I think he's a transformative piece for them, even though the money, like you said, the contract, who knows how that ages all the way at the end of the deal. But I do think for Toronto, for the now, it was a move they desperately needed to make. With them still having Matthews in his prime, Nylander in his prime, you kind of needed to go for it. There wasn't really a situation where it made sense to rebuild with their first-round picks traded. So I feel like with the situation that Chayka and that front office were dealt, I feel like they've done as strong of a job as possible rebuilding that. And we'll see if Sergei Bobrovsky does rebound from his rough year in Florida last season, but it seems like he is as motivated as ever to prove Florida wrong, especially.
12: 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Campbell versus Gallo.
13: Our guest is Paul Shaheen, Research on Ice, Printed Podcast, NHL Network contributor. What have you made so far of the very busy and active NHL offseason?
26: Well, it just got a little bit busier with Steve Yzerman stepping away, and Red Wing fans have been singing, "I'm waiting for you. I'm waiting for you to get us into the playoffs, and I'm waiting for you to figure out the Dylan Larkin situation." And I think Steve Yzerman maybe just said, maybe the waiting is over, and maybe I need to step aside and hand the mantle over to somebody else. Was this Steve Yzerman fully departing? Was this a soft firing by Chris Illich and the Illich family? We're still not sure. Maybe somewhere in the middle is where the truth lies, Mitch, but it's certainly gotten a lot of noise. The timing has certainly got a lot of noise, and not to mention the Leo Carlson offer sheet. So it's been a very, very noisy offseason so far, sure.
13: I mean, as far as the Yzerman story in Detroit, if his name isn't Steve Yzerman, if he's not a legend with that franchise, he would have been shown the door a long time ago.
26: No question. No question, Mitch. I mean, sometimes greatness gives you, just like when you're a first round draft pick, it always gives you more chances. Mitch, that's a fantastic point. And his legend will be there. I mean, they're sour right now, but just like many other Detroit Red Wing players of old, Sid Abel, Alex Delvecchio, who were great players, but not as good successfully as GMs for the Red Wings, his legend will live on.
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0: To cross the plate, and the floodgates just immediately opened up. Yeah, and man, if you're the Mariners, you couldn't wait to get out of the ballpark this evening.
1: The Brewers had three players with four RBI apiece. Wow. Yeah. Now, one thing I know happened during this game, a fan said it, a commentator said it, broadcaster, somebody said, "You save something for tomorrow."
0: Which of course, that always happens.
1: My least favorite cliche in baseball is to save some for tomorrow, folks, because it don't work like that. All right,
0: no.
1: Now watch the Brewers get shut out tomorrow, because
0: man, that is an incredible score. I mean, again, the first time that I saw it, I took a double take, a triple take, and even a quadruple take. Like, I can't be reading that correctly, but I was. And 22-0 Brewers tied a franchise record with the 22 runs. They had 22 at the Blue Jays, and that was August 28th back in 1992. So shout out to the Brew Crew, and if you're the Mariners, just get to another day. As far as
1: this is the most surprising thing. It only took it was under 3 hours. They scored 22 runs, and the game was 2 hours and 55 minutes long.
0: Well, because the Mariners didn't do anything.
1: Touche. You're right.
0: Yeah, they didn't do anything. So there you go. That's why the game went by really quickly. He's Emmett Golden. I'm Q Myers. It's game night here on ESPN Radio, the all-new ESPN app, SiriusXM Channel 80, and tune in.
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17: 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The Atlanta Falcons.
18: This is Mark Red Mundy covering the Falcons. The big story is, of course, the quarterback position. Tua Tagovailoa is the new face in Atlanta. They signed him to a one-year, $1.3 million deal after his release from the Dolphins. He is trying to hold off Michael Penix Jr. to win the starting quarterback role. Penix, of course, is still working his way back from ACL surgery last November. He is not yet cleared for 11-on-11 team sessions and practice. Until then, it seems like it is Tua's job, and it still might be a few weeks, Penix said, until he's clear. But when he comes back, the competition will begin in earnest, and it'll be interesting to see who wins for week one.
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0: The Atlanta Falcons have a new head coach in town. You know him very well, Emmett. That's Kevin Stefanski. And I would only imagine that if I'm Stefanski, if I'm a Falcons fan, I'm anywhere in the ATL, I am frustrated by, you know, no ends, right? There's no limit to how frustrated I am when it comes to the Falcons, because they have plenty of weapons. They have plenty of guys that can stir the drink up and really make this Falcons offense go. And the one big piece that they're missing, or the biggest question they have, is who's going to play the quarterback position? Who's going to be the trigger guy? Tua Tagovailoa may very easily end up winning the starting job for week one. Michael Penix coming back from that ACL tear. If Tagovailoa wins the starting job, it'd be the sixth consecutive year that the Falcons start a different quarterback.
1: Listen, I know a lot about that. You don't want to be in that situation where you've got a new starting quarterback every year. It doesn't help anything. I don't put a lot of stock into what we saw from Tua in the first preseason game. It wasn't good, but I don't see that and go, oh, his whole season is over. With that being said, the fact that Penix isn't allowed to participate in 11-on-11s, it hasn't been. And Q, camp has been going on for 3 weeks, a month, you know,
0: yeah,
1: for the most part.
0: Yeah, 4 weeks now, yeah.
1: Yeah, it's been a month. And Tua hasn't been able to win the job when he's competing with a guy who can't even fully take place in, or participate in practice. That's concerning.
0: Yeah, it really is. And again, I like the weapons that they have there offensively. I think they have some really good pieces defensively as well. But, like, this Falcons team, and again, I go back to, and we talked about it with the Buccaneers, we talked about it with the Saints. It's a very winnable division for any team. Any team could win this division if you can play some somewhat consistent ball. And that's what nobody did last year.
1: Right.
0: I mean, it's just, again, I go back to, and I don't mean to harp on it, but no team in the division had a winning record, meaning that this thing could get turned around quick, fast, in a hurry. But you have to find a way to solve the quarterback problem that they have. I mean, look, it was a big shock to me. I know it wasn't a big shock to everyone in the ATL, but it was a big shock to me when the Falcons went out and drafted Michael Penix, number 8 overall, after going out and making the free agent acquisition of Kirk Cousins. Clearly that ended up being a smart decision, because Kirk Cousins was not the guy that they expected him to be when they signed up to that big free agent deal. But it seems like that was more on them not really doing their homework and not knowing what they were getting, and then saying, well, we're going to go get some insurance for it as well. And now Cousins is where I'm at in Las Vegas with the Raiders, and now Michael Penix is on the shelf dealing with what he was dealing with in college, another injury.
1: I've learned a lesson over the past couple years. When there is a guy going into the NFL with injury, a substantial injury history, beware, because I think of Jordan Tyson. You know, right now, who was injured in college a bunch, and now he's going to miss the first 2 months of the season for the Saints. And Penix was another guy who his entire college career he had been injured, and it was awesome what he did at Washington, and I take no credit away from him for that, but what happened once he got to the league, he got hurt again. So I think that's why they grabbed Tua. It was inexpensive. It felt like, you know what, this is an opportunity to get this in and get this done, and now, you know, at least early on, Tua hasn't been able to grab that job. Because I guarantee you, if Tua looked good every day in practice, then they would most certainly have named him the starter already.
0: Right. It's just, I mean, he's been very inconsistent. And, you know, if he can't be that guy, this could be one of those seasons where they just have to navigate through. You'll probably get a combination of the two guys once Michael Penix is either cleared to come back or he's comfortable and feels confident to come back. I mean, because there's those questions that are out there. So this could end up being one of those patchwork seasons. We've seen teams, you've covered teams, I've covered teams that have had three or four different quarterbacks, you know, by the time it's all said and done, end up taking the field throughout the course of the year. Atlanta might be in that position, and it stinks, mm-hmm. man. When you have Drake London, when you have Kyle Pitts, when you have Bijan Robinson, you have those kind of weapons. Zachariah Branch, you bring in him through the draft. Like, those guys are all game changers at the skill position. And the one right. skill that you have to have is the quarterback play, and you don't have it. That's going to just really derail this season, and the first one with head coach Kevin Stefanski.
1: Yeah, one thing I know about Kevin is he's going to run the ball a lot, and there will be a lot of tight end screens. So, right. you know, even if you
0: but
1: don't
0: how
1: have
0: effective
1: great
0: is that
1: play.
0: When you know that they can't do anything with the quarterback play? You know what I mean? You load up the box, yeah. and you just kind of, all right, this is his MO. So
1: right.
0: that's,
1: yeah.
0: yeah. To me, that's the problem for Atlanta in a division that should be very winnable. How about the NL MVP case? Who should be the leader of the clubhouse for that? That's next on Game Night on ESPN Radio.
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24: Canada's tariff showdown coming to a head. This is Omar Sechedina. 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
24: Canada's tariff showdown coming to a head. 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

0: Stars come out for a night that's always full of surprises. It's time to celebrate television's best with the Emmys. Mariska Hargitay hosts the award show that could see history in the making. The Emmys, live Monday, September 14th on CTV and Crave.
1: Ball too, and get them under the same umbrella of what he wants his team to be about. So, I think he's the perfect man. I'm glad that they gave him the extension to the next World Cup. And I'm excited for him in this country because of him leading the charge.
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1: Yes, exactly.
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1: With even more of a carrot on the top, yeah.
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5: It's time for Ask Us Anything. Good morning, guys. I'm not sure I've already asked this question in the past, but I want to know, what's the reason the Canadians always start their season on the road? In the last 10 years, it was only twice that they started their season at home.
6: Yeah. I'm not a fan. I don't know the answer.
5: Me neither.
6: I'm not a fan of it. You know, the bias in me, I find it disrespectful.
5: That's a little much. No.
6: Well, listen. You know why Toronto? Why almost every year they're opening in Toronto? Why does Toronto get
5: it? Let's not pretend that the Montreal Canadiens have no say in the matter. It's not as if the NHL is like, well, here's how it's going to be.
6: Yeah.
5: I think certain parameters are presented. If Jeff Molson petitions Gary Bettman and says, "Hey, listen, we want to start at home," I'm sure that Gary Bettman would find a way. Have either of you ever had a real IQ test, and what was the score? I'm predicting 138 for Two-Tone Star and 142 for Connor. That's very kind. 142 IQ seems high, no?
6: Seems quite high.
5: Exceptionally high. Placing you in the top 1% to 2%.
6: Yeah.
5: And what about 138?
6: Dull. I've never had a real IQ test.
5: Highly gifted scorer in the top 1% to 2%. Brother, you think Sean and I are in the top 1% to 2% of IQs?
6: That's right, Connor.
5: What is Two-Tone Star? What does that mean? Oh, because you're tan.
6: My tan lines. Yeah, my tan lines.
5: All right. Well, thank you, Josh. That's very kind.
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8: In the first half, first chasing after Amy Bonner, who gave her the first tee, and then Roy Gulbayan gave her the second tee.
9: Becky Hammond ejected in the second quarter. Interestingly enough, the last 10 teams to have their coach tossed in the WNBA wind up losing the game.
8: Ryan Howard drives and scores.
9: Short and sweet. Dream, a 97-82 win over the Aces. We saw it on ESPN. Dream snapping a 7-game losing streak against the Aces. Their first win since May of 2024. The Aces' fourth home loss this season by at least 15 points. They fall to the 4th seed, half game behind the Fever. 21 points for Angel Reese in the win. Reese, Ryan Howard, Alicia Gray, first trio of teammates in WNBA history with 20 points and 3 steals in the same game. Gray had 21 in the win.
10: We know at our best, we're best in conversion. So we knew we had to limit them to one shot, because if you get an ace of the second shot, then they catch and get open shots. So the biggest thing was to limit them to one shot and then get out in conversion. We know we're at our best when we're pushing the pace.
11: You know, Lisa, I also think you guys are in your best when everyone's involved, whether it's you, whether it's Ryan, whether it's Angel. You guys are the best when all those people are contributing. And it was a big bounce-back game for Angel Reese tonight. What did you see from your all-star teammate in this matchup against Asia Wilson?
10: Angel, she's just a dog. I mean, she plays hard no matter what. I mean, she just goes. I mean, she has high energy. I mean, she was big for us tonight. When the score started to get close, she made big buckets for us. So, I mean, I'm glad to have Angel Reese on my team.
11: If the playoffs were to start today, you guys would play the Aces. I know we got a few games left to play in the regular season before that gets solidified, but how much standings watching are you guys doing right now in terms of where you guys are on the seeding?
10: I mean, you want to win. The biggest thing, you want to get home court advantage. I mean, it's hard playing a team twice at home, so right now it's win games. I know we're on a long road stretch, so it's kind

0: We want to win all the games. We win as many games as possible so we can get that home court advantage during playoffs.
1: Asia Wilson at 27 points in the loss for the Aces. Dream with the 97-82 win in Las Vegas. As for the Fever, they were facing the Tempo.
2: Clark connects on a three for 12th straight game with at least two made threes. 12 points, three assists for Clark. Just a slight difference game and shot clock. Mitchell, oh, what a move. Mitchell, my goodness, what a flip after another beautiful ballet from Kelsey Mitchell. Kelsey Mitchell with 16 in the first.
1: Saw it on ESPN. Fever, a 101-95 win over the Tempo. Kelsey Mitchell finishes with 29, 11 of 16 from the floor, 4 of 6 from three-point range. 20th straight 20-point game. Caitlin Clark, a 24-point night as well.
3: This was a hard-fought game down the stretch. This is an area your team has been trying to grow in, giving up big leads and closing out games. How did you get it done tonight?
4: Yeah, I didn't think we played all our best, but hey, we'll take a win when we can get it. And like I said, this team's been in every single game. So credit to them. They fought. We found a way to win. That's all that really matters.
3: You had to do it without Kelsey Mitchell in the fourth quarter. What do you know about what's going on with Kelsey?
4: Well, maybe if Canada had air conditioning, Holly, that would probably be helpful. But it's a million degrees in here. But hopefully she'll be okay. But we certainly miss her.
3: Other than the heat, how have you enjoyed your trip north of the border, your first time here in Canada?
4: It's been great. The fans were great tonight. And it's really cool to see how much women's basketball has grown. So really fun for my first time in Canada and certainly excited to come back.
3: The road trip continues. It's a hard one moving forward. How do you take the lessons learned tonight and apply those going ahead?
4: Yeah, I mean, we can't play as sloppy as we did tonight, and that starts with me. So just clean it up a little bit. Hey, we'll take whatever win we can get, but these next two are really tough for us. So go one at a time. It's a long road trip, but we're going to have our hands full, but we'll be ready.
3: Caitlin, thanks so much.
1: Caitlin Clark going South Park. Blame Canada. Fever, though, do get the win, 101-95 in Toronto. Clark, Mitchell, responsible for half the offense. ESPN analyst Janae Ogumike.
5: When it comes down to one word, it should be historic when you think of Caitlin Clark and Kelsey Mitchell, because they are putting up historic numbers together. This is the hottest offense the WNBA has ever seen, and it starts and in some ways ends with their backcourt, because they put together complete games. As you mentioned, Kelsey Mitchell had 29 in three quarters. She overheated, which is wild. And then Caitlin Clark, 24-7. To me, it's their synergy. Caitlin is so good reading defenses, knocking down her signature logo three, but also is finding her teammates in ways that are amounting in career highs or just tremendous production offensively from everybody else. And then, of course, Kelsey Mitchell is just on the ultimate heat check. They have every answer for what the defenses have thrown at them. I think we should just stop and appreciate this, because this is truly history.
1: Mitchell and Clark with their 16th game this season, in which they've each scored 20 points. Fever get the win over the Tempo. Toronto's 11th straight loss, tying the longest losing streak in the WNBA this season. The Storm doing it twice. Sun and Sparks on Tuesday.
6: Out circling, weaving, looking for a spot. Off the screen, Cloud pull up for two.
1: Sun with the 85-77 win. The Sun winning both games against the Sparks this season. Final matchup coming up on Saturday in L.A. Sparks have lost five straight and 11 and 12 of their last 14 games. SportsCenter All Night, ESPN Radio. NFL News Chiefs offensive coordinator Eric Bieniemy back at work on the heels of the shooting of his wife last month, an incident for which their son is charged. Bieniemy telling reporters his wife is improving.
7: Yes, she is on the road to recovery. Yes, she is doing great. It's one of the main reasons why I'm back here, because of her recovery. She's truly a soldier. She's a saint, and it's been incredible to watch. But with that said, you know, I know I was driving her and a bunch of my family members crazy in the house. So she was like, "You have my blessing to leave." So it was time to get back.
1: In his 2-week absence, Bieniemy missing 11 of the Chiefs' training camp practices. Straight ahead. 5 out of 6, anyway. That's next at ESPN Radio.
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18: How's this week, Sean Campbell, chatting with Tyson Philpott. Tyson, you know, this game, this season has been phenomenal. The league went through an evolution of rule announcements a year ago. Some have taken place this year already with the 35-second clock. The bench is on the other side, the rouge, but more are coming next year. Did the players get together and say, hey, this game's just fine the way it is, because the first 6 weeks of this season from all nine teams has been phenomenal. You can't not watch a CFL game right now.
19: No, it's crazy to think about. You know, I've been watching the CFL since I was a kid, and I've never seen it as explosive as it is right now, especially even with the close you know, one possession games as well. We definitely didn't have no conversation. You know, I think that the game is speaking for itself in all honesty, and, you know, some of those big plays and, you know, the stuff that we had said that we didn't have, I think they're front and center. So, you know, I don't get paid enough to make any decisions about rules or anything like that. But, I would say the game looks pretty good right now.
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18: Chatting with Valerie Tetreault of Tennis Canada. What about Ojeh Aliassime? What have you seen kind of evolve from his game in the last calendar year or year and a half?
20: He has more confidence now when he steps on the court. I do think that something happened during the last U.S. Open. I think some of the big tennis fans will remember his match against Alexander Zverev. And Zverev had a few comments before that match saying that basically with Felix, you know, sometimes he was playing well, but sometimes, buff, not so well. And I think, you know, in the end, something triggered in Felix, and then we saw a Felix who was maybe a little bit more emotional on court, and I think that's kind of what he needs. He needs that energy. Sometimes I feel like when he's almost too calm on court, maybe it's not necessarily helping him to perform at the level that he can perform, and it really feels like since that moment something has changed, and now when he goes on court, he believes he can beat anyone.
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21: Get down for a hit. Tucker is going to get waved around third, and in with a run scoring double is Teoscar Hernandez. Three doubles in a row, two runs in, and the Dodgers with a 5-3 lead.
1: That's how it sounded on AM 570 LA Sports. Dodgers go on to a 7-6 win over the Rockies. Dodgers improving to 20-5 against Colorado since the start of last season. After the win, Teoscar Hernandez with Spectrum Sportsnet LA.
0: It seemed like it was going to be a three-hit one, but the two big hits, the triple and the double. But first, tell me, in that first at-bat, it was clear you thought you got a good. Were you thinking that?
2: I don't know how that, not even to the wall. That was a little embarrassing, but, you know, it was a good day. Feel really good at the plate. Now it just be consistent with it, seeing good pitches and getting hard contact.
0: Yesterday we were talking about the splits and how good you've been against lefties. When you have a performance like today against a righty, what does that just tell you as to what you're seeing from your swing and how you really are feeling at the plate?
2: We're just going into the right direction. We're taking the right approach. We're working the right things, and they show it tonight.
0: Between you, Tommy, and Kyle, it's felt like you all, or not it felt like you always had a five-hit performance combined. When you can see the bottom of the order, not just the top of the order, get going, what does that do for this team as a collective you're looking to get back on track?
2: It just, if we continue to do that, it just make everything easier for the top of the lineup, you know, getting on base, trying to do the job, so they don't feel that pressure, that much of a pressure during games. But our job is to try to get on base, and if we got a situation, drive it in, and if not, just get on base for the guy on top.
0: All right, Teoscar, well, it was a great night at the plate, a great night defensively. Congratulations on this win tonight.
2: Thank you. Appreciate it.
1: Speaking of great nights, Shohei Ohtani with another home run. He has 16 homers against the Rockies since joining the Dodgers, most by any players had against a single team over the last three seasons. Ohtani joining Kyle Schwarber as the only players to hit at least 30 in each of the last six seasons. There's the question about Shohei Ohtani down the stretch and the Dodgers' usage earlier on Unsportsmanlike, our buddy Evan Cohen.
22: I am telling you right now, the move for Ohtani, if he could pitch, is the Dodgers should make him their closer in the postseason. CeCe loves this so much, it pains him that he loves this idea.
23: I didn't say that.
22: You hate this idea.
23: I didn't say that either.
22: Well, give me what you're going to say.
24: But you're like, I don't know, they got to figure out the lineup, whatever, but you should totally just make him the closer. Yeah.
22: Meaning, I don't know how the rules work relative to, like, if you move him from DH to closer, if you lose the, like, whatever, you need a pinch hitter, if it goes extra innings, they'll figure that out. I'm sure there's a way of doing that.
24: Hey, you guys take care of that, but use my bright idea. Figure it out later.
22: You don't think Ohtani is the closer in a big spot is a good idea if he's not going to start? Because the arm stuff, that give him an inning here and an inning there versus Edwin Diaz?
23: If he's going to pitch, he's going to be my starter.
1: Ohtani's offense has been okay. Three homers, five RBI, five runs scored in the first two games of the series against the Rockies. Speaking of home runs, there's the Cubs and the White Sox. Alex Bregman had a walk-off single for the Cubs as they beat the White Sox 4-3. Pete Crow Armstrong with another leadoff home run, his sixth this season. First player in baseball history with multiple leadoff homers and a walk-off homer in a two-game span. Second time this season with a leadoff home run in back-to-back games. Earlier on ESPN Radio, our Ian Fitzsimmons.
25: He is right now, to me, the most electrifying player in baseball, more so than Shohei Ohtani. What he does in the outfield, he's the best defensive player in the game. And then when it comes to at the plate, he made history just last night with a leadoff home run and a walk-off home run. He's now, again, back-to-back 30-30 clubs. What more do you want him to do? I mean, he's tied for the league lead in triples. He hits doubles. You name it. You want him to spray it to left, spray it to right. He does it all. PCA, to me, is the most electrifying player in baseball. And, man, if I wasn't saving all my money right now for the start of college football season, which starts next weekend, I would go ahead and hammer down on him to win the MVP.
1: PCA with his 31st homer of the season, tying his career high, which was set last year. The Cubs, meanwhile, get their Major League best 13th walk-off win of the season. Nobody else has more than 9. SportsCenter All Night, ESPN Radio, Red Sox, Diamondbacks.
26: 0-2 pitch. There's a deep drive down the right field line. It's hooking near the pole. It is a towering fly. It's a home run. Hard to judge from here as it went past the pesky pole. But it's fair and a home run and a tie game on Rutschman's first as a member of the Red Sox. It's 4-4.
1: First as a member of the Red Sox, ninth for the season. Drove in three. Red Sox, a 9-4 win over the Diamondbacks. WEI 93.7 FM. Red Sox, 19th win in their past 25 home games. 31-31 at home this season. For the Diamondbacks, their third straight loss. Of course, questions surrounding Ketel Marte, ESPN's Tim Kirchen.
3: I can't recall anything quite like this. Sunday night, Ketel Marte was seen with friends and teammates, and everything seemed to be okay. And then he did not show up at the ballpark on Monday. And they expected, the Diamondbacks, even at 5:30 in the afternoon, that he was going to walk into the clubhouse. And the lineups weren't even given to the broadcasters until 6:50 for a 7:10 first pitch. And then Torey Lovello, who's one of the great communicators in baseball and can talk to anyone, he couldn't even find Ketel Marte. So this is a very confusing situation. And yet something similar happened to Marte last year, where he just disappeared without telling anybody where he was. So this is a mystery, and there are a lot more answers that need to come here. But this guy's one of the best players in the game. They're in the middle of a pennant race. They need him badly, and they couldn't even find him. Some answers need to come out of this, and pretty quickly for the Diamondbacks.
1: SportsCenter All Night, ESPN Radio. Yankees have won 6 of 8 against the Orioles this season, a 3-1 win over Baltimore on Tuesday. They've held the Orioles to 3 runs or fewer in 7 of their 8 matchups this season. Trent Grisham with his 17th homer of the season. Go ahead, 2-out, 2-run single in the 7th. Phillies, a 6-4 win over the Marlins to extend their win streak to 5 straight, tying the team's longest win streak this season. Pirates, a 4-1 win over the Tigers, who are 1-4 in their last 5 games. Enter the day tied with the Orioles and Rangers for the final AL wildcard spot. Tigers losing. Mariners, who are also in that picture, are shut out 22-0 by the Brewers. Back to Tim Kirchen.
3: The Tigers have a run differential of plus 86 this year, and they're still under 500. But they can really swing the bats, and if they continue to swing the bat like they have lately, I think they're going to make the playoffs in a season in which they traded the best pitcher in the league and Casey Mize. I'm also, of course, keeping my eye on the Mariners, who came 1 win away from going to the World Series last year. At some point, you have to think they're going to get hot, and their great pitching is going to carry them into the playoffs. And at some point, Cal Raleigh's going to have to swing the bat better, and they're going to score a few more runs. So those are two teams I'm watching, the Tigers offense and the Mariners pitching.
1: 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The Betrayal of Shohei Ohtani is presented by Gusto. SportsCenter All Night, ESPN Radio. The big news in L.A. on the NBA front is what's going on with the Lakers. The Buss family reiterating its intention to sell the remaining shares in the Lakers, saying in a statement, 5 of the 6 members of the Buss Trust are, quote, united in their decision. That statement coming on the heels of Jeannie Buss, the current governor of the Lakers, as the only sibling to abstain from the vote to sell. She says her intention is to contest the intentions of her brother and sister. ESPN's Dave McMenamin.
4: That's going to be a legal battle, and I think the point of contention will come down to what Jeannie's lawyer has pointed to, the 2017 judgment that 3 of the trustees all have to turn their keys at the same time, Joey Buss, Jeannie Buss, and Jeannie Buss, in order for the team to be sold. But fast forward 8 years later, in 2025, when Mark Walter purchased the Buss family's majority share of the Lakers franchise, there was a new agreement put in place by the Buss siblings that is considered a tag-along provision, which was if at any point Mark Walter sells the team, the Buss siblings will be allowed to tag along their shares with the new ownership group at the same valuation if the new ownership group is interested. Clearly, Josh Kushner and Bob Iger, our former boss, are interested in purchasing the 18% remaining under control by the Buss family. 5 of the 6 siblings want to do it. Jeannie Buss doesn't. And this could go as far as the courts to figure out which side they will side with. But if you think about it, if you're talking about what's in the best interest of the family trust,
5: yeah,
4: if 5 of the 6 siblings are standing on one side of the aisle, you would think that would be where the family trust's interests lies.
1: Likely to be decided by a court. If the sale of the remaining shares goes through, Jeannie Buss would lose her status as governor of the franchise. Had a previous deal with Mark Walter to remain as governor through 2030. SportsCenter all night, ESPN Radio. You no doubt saw the news Tuesday, the passing of Bill Rasmussen at the age of 93. As a kid growing up in New England, I spent a lot of time listening to sports on the radio. Yes, there was football on TV on the weekends, NBC's baseball game of the week, or This Week in Baseball if you wanted to see the highlights. But I consumed most of it on the radio. And among the listens, the then New England Whalers. One of the voices on their radio broadcasts, Bill Rasmussen. And now, here I am, on the radio, at the network he conceived.
5: 3, 2, and 1.
6: They score!
7: We love sports.
6: Unbelievable!
7: Because sports are all about stories.
6: Hey, Brad, this place is going wacky!
8: We don't have to take anybody that Mel Kiper says we have to take.
6: Booyah!
7: And the story of ESPN can't be told without Bill Rasmussen. In fact, it starts with Bill Rasmussen.
9: What does all of that mean to you?
10: I guess I've never really been one to stand up and say, look what I did. There are a lot of people that I walk into a room, they have no idea I am, and it's just, that's fine. Of course, I'm proud of them.
7: The year was 1978, and Rasmussen had just been fired as the Hartford Whalers public relations director. With no job and a family to support, he started thinking.
10: I guess I'd always been a sports fan. So something in sports was going to happen. And wouldn't it be great if we could produce our own programming and get some coverage, maybe locally, maybe in New England?
7: The initial conceit was modest, but then Rasmussen learned that a new communications satellite was being launched into space. Now there was potentially a vast canvas to work with. And he and his son, Scott, started drawing up plans.
10: Our options, our plans, our dreams expanded. RCA Americom had not been able to convince the television industry that this was going to be a big thing. So they were willing to show the industry by working with us.
7: With his big idea in mind, Rasmussen was able to reserve a portion of the satellite's capabilities. But he didn't have the capital to complete the transaction or to build the network he envisioned. So he started looking for partners.
9: But to secure the funding, you had to make a deal. What was the deal you guys struck?
10: Well, they would provide the money. He started out and he said, we take 80% of your company and we'll give you all the money you want. No, make that 85. That was tough to take. If I didn't give up the control, we would have lost the idea.
7: With the vast resources of Getty Oil behind him, Rasmussen could now start building his dream into reality. He broke ground on a headquarters not far from his home in central Connecticut. Just 15 months after the idea was hatched, ESPN went live on September 7th, 1979.
11: Yea, verily, a sampler of wonders. Hi, I'm Lee Leonard, welcoming you to Bristol, Connecticut, 110 miles from New York City. Why Bristol? Because here in Bristol is where all the sports action is as of right now.
9: What did you think at the moment Lee Leonard came on the air?
10: We were all so standing there, we just kind of looked in awe. I guess we crossed our fingers and we had to go, here we go, guys, because one of our contractors was still finished cleaning up and he's out in the hallway. This guy out there with a mop cleaning the hallway. And we're over here making TV history.
11: Now, I'm still not sure just exactly how it works, but here's a man who can show us, Bill Rasmussen.
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9: What was it like for you to watch as its creator, as ESPN grew the way that it did?
10: It confirms that optimism, that if you keep asking questions, you know, some interesting things happen, but of course I'm proud of ESPN. Who wouldn't be?
1: Jeremy Schapp with Bill Rasmussen's story. ESPN coming up on anniversary number 47 in a couple of weeks. Among those who were here in 1979 as Rasmussen launched the network, our former colleague Bob Lee.
12: To be in a room with Bill was to feel his infectious enthusiasm, the energy he brought, who kept it alive, blowing this campfire and keeping it alive, what, maxing out his credit cards at one point to make sure we got up on the satellite. You know, the Los Angeles Lakers wouldn't be worth $12 billion if early ESPN, this acorn, had not flowered and creating the genesis for the sports culture that now is so important to this country and to this world.
1: Bill Rasmussen, ESPN co-founder and first president, dying Tuesday at the age of 93. 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
2: We're talking football with Rowan White. Rowan, what do you think? It's been a long time since the Raiders have drafted a quarterback at number one, and it's worked out for them. Is Fernando Mendoza going to get this franchise on the right track?
19: Well, hopefully. Hopefully they do, but right by him, too. I don't expect him to start too much this year. I think if he does, it'll be a little bit later into the season. I'd like for him to get a few reps in at least. But they brought in Kirk Cousins at least to develop. And I think we've seen in the last decade or so, quarterbacks who sit for a little bit before they start tend to do pretty decently in the league. I mean, the best example obviously being Patrick Mahomes, who famously sat his entire rookie year. I'd love to see the Raiders are in a position where they can do the same thing with Fernando. And I would absolutely love to see if they did something like that, because I think this kid has, for one, the mentality to bring it the whole way. I mean, just his work ethic, the way he goes about his day-to-day seems, from our point of view anyway, seems absolutely impeccable. And, I mean, his on-the-field production is really good, too. He was making NFL-type throws already when he was at Indiana. His back-shoulder throws were damn near perfect. And I think if there was any person to work out in Las Vegas as a quarterback, I think it would be him.
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4: This is the Morning Show on TSN 690. I'm Peter Vriones with Connor McKenna, and we're in conversation with Elias Grigoriadis of the Canadian Press, who covers CF Montreal. And we're talking a little bit of MLS right now.
20: Into the path of Griezmann, opens up and scores! His first in Major League Soccer and a milestone career goal as well. That is number 300 for that man, Antoine Griezmann.
4: So Antoine Griezmann makes his Orlando City FC debut yesterday, and he scores. What are you expecting from Griezmann, and what kind of impact do you think he could have on MLS?
21: Oh, he's absolutely a game changer. You know, he still has legs underneath him. He was fantastic for Atletico Madrid in La Liga last season, so it's not like he's physically on the back end of his career, because playing for Atletico, you are expected to run and contribute no matter who you are. So I think he's going to have a massive impact. And it's unfortunate that Montreal's timing with all these players has been unfortunate, right? They host LAFC last year, and then Hermanson joins. Robert Lewandowski and Antoine Griezmann, we're not going to see them because both game against Orlando and Chicago have already been played. But, you know, hopefully next season we'll get to see them in action, because, yeah, these are not just world-class players. These are era-defining talents that we'll be able to watch it live in person.
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1: Two series, completing three of five attempts for 22 yards. 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
0: We'll have to wait for the Penix clear to action, if you will, to get this quarterback competition we've spent a lot of offseason worried about. But for me, if your most important characteristic is accuracy, then Tagovailoa may very well be the fit you're looking for. And I think the structure fits Tagovailoa. And I'm not trying to demean Miami. I just happen to think this is the best offensive skill set Ian and Amber he's ever played with, given London and Robinson and Kyle Pitts and Austin Hooper's back. And I think it with Tommy Rees and what they learned in Cleveland together and how they can employ some of the positives to that here in Atlanta, I think it could work, but it's going to be bumpy.
1: Speaking of heading into preseason week number two, Niners running back Christian McCaffrey missing a handful of practices with what the team has called tightness. Not everybody's buying it, though. ESPN insider Adam Schefter.
3: Kyle Shanahan, the 49ers head coach, said that if it were not a joint practice today against the Chargers, Christian McCaffrey would have been out there. It just sounds like they're maintaining him and resting him and being smart with him in light of the fact that he's had some muscle tightness. I know some people have suggested maybe it's contract related. I'm told by the team that's not the case at all. They have no reason to believe this is contract related, despite the fact that a number of running backs have passed him up in salary. This is about being smart with Christian McCaffrey and making sure that he is physically ready when the season gets underway here in a few weeks.
1: McCaffrey has 2 years remaining on the extension he signed in 24. Back to baseball. Blue Jays double up the Rays 10-5. Rays have lost 4 of 5. Twins a 4-1 win over the Braves, who've lost 4 of 5. Rangers shut out the Nationals 5-0, while the Angels beat the Astros 3-1. Astros leading the AL West down to 1 over the Rangers.
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5: How good is that? Are you not entertained?
13: Number 5.
1: Baseball in Milwaukee. Brewers squeak by the Mariners 22-0. A game that also featured an early career milestone. 620 WTMJ.
6: Lara, fly ball to deep left. Back it goes. It is up and gone. The first big league homer for Luis Lara. Another three-run home run by the Brewers tonight. It's their third, and Lara's going to want that baseball back.
13: Number 4.
1: There are two players who have hit at least 30 homers in each of the past 6 seasons. Kyle Schwarber and now Shohei Ohtani. AM 570, LA Sports.
8: Swings and hammers it deep right center field. Way back it goes. There it is, number 30 for Shohei Ohtani. And the Dodgers lead it 3-1.
13: Number 3.
1: Yankees win in Baltimore. All of their runs coming from one bat. Michael Kay on the YES Network.
22: 2 balls, 2 strikes, 2 outs. Fly drive, base hit center field. Jones scores. Lombard scores. Moving to third is Caballero. It's a big 2-run single for Grisham. He's driven in the Yankees 3 runs tonight. They're up 3-1.
13: Number 2.
1: Speaking of New York, the Mets have a homer brought back in. 97-3, the fan.
23: Lindor hits it in the air, deep down the right field line. Fernando all the way into the corner. At the wall, leaps up, and did he catch it? He's holding, he's waiting. He did! What a play! Fernando went up over the right field wall and took a grand slam away of all the robberies he's ever made. This one is the best!
13: Number 1.
1: For the second straight night, we see a walk-off in Chicago. 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
8: Redman lines one to center, base hit. Kelly's going to try to score. Here comes the throw by Peters to the plate. Not in time. Cubs win. Cubs win. Another walk-off win at Wrigley.
24: The second one in 2 days against the White Sox.
1: 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Where's that race at this point? That's next. SportsCenter All Night continues. 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
12: Jeff, when it comes to either a team or a particular driver, what's been the biggest surprise for you so far this season?
25: I think Kimi Antonelli. I mean, this kid has just blossomed. He last year, if you remember, I mean, he's racing against George Russell in the same car,
12: yep.
25: And Russell doubled his points by the end of the season. I think it was like 319 to 150 or something like that. You know, and Kimi had some flashes last year, mm-hmm. but I mean, he's just taken to this new car and this new format like nobody's business. And I mean, he's dominating. And I mean, if you look at this 19-year-old kid, if he can keep this up, he's going to smash records left and right. But I just think that. I think that the maturity he's shown and the way that he can just get out front and dominate a race, or even if he doesn't start at the front, he figures out a way to win. It's only his second year in Formula One, and it looks like he's going to win the title. And the other thing about Antonelli that he's a really, really nice kid, and he really – really seems to enjoy what he does, and it's he's very refreshing. So I think he's got to be the revelation of the season for sure.
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26: Alexander taking the snap, looking right, looking in the end zone now, stepping, rolling to his right, looking for help. Cross body, he's got a man upfield. Tyler Snead, touchdown, Montreal.
27: And once again, Davis Alexander buying time with his legs and throwing back across his body towards the middle of the field while rolling to the right.
28: Chatting with Chris Strevler, talking a little CFL. We heard in your video, I've seen you say it online, Davis Alexander's the best quarterback in the league, and there's some pretty good quarterbacks in this league.
29: Yeah, the quarterback play this year has been exceptional, but you know, at this point, I don't know who the argument would be for anybody else. The way that he's playing, six straight 300-yard games, and I know Davis very well. I don't know how much you guys know about me, but I live in Arizona in the off season, and about 3 years ago, I started training quarterbacks out here in Davis. So when he first signed with Montreal, he started training with us, and throughout the years, continuing to work with him in the off season, and we did some extensive work this off season. So I could tell he was dialed in, very focused. I think that Grey Cup game added even more fuel to his fire, and man, you can see it coming out when he's on the field. He is such a competitor and a leader for that team, and obviously the way he's able to create in and out of the pocket is pretty special.
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1: 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There are division races. There are wild card chases. They're certainly keeping our attention here in mid-August. There's also a pretty good, intriguing MVP race in the National League. Pete Crow Armstrong of the Cubs, the Dodgers, Shohei Ohtani. It's up for grabs. Clearly, though, a two-man race. Tuesday, Ohtani and the Dodgers in Denver facing the Rockies.
8: Swings and hammers it. Deep right center field. Way back it goes. There it is, number 30 for Shohei Ohtani. And the Dodgers lead it 3-1.
1: Ohtani joining Kyle Schwarber as the only players to hit at least 30 homers in each of the last six seasons. Dodgers a 3-1 lead there in the third. An inning later.
8: And the pitch swung on. That's in the right center. That's going to get down for a hit. Tucker is going to get waved around third. And in with a run scoring double is Teoscar Hernandez. Three doubles in a row. Two runs in. And the Dodgers with a 5-3 lead.
1: AM 570 LA Sports. Dodgers edge the Rockies 7-6. Ohtani, 16 homers against the Rockies since he joined the Dodgers. That's the most for any player against the single team in the last three seasons. His 10th career home run at Coors Field. Ohtani, three homers, five RBI, five runs scored in the first two games of this series against the Rockies, as the Dodgers improved to 20-5 against Colorado since the start of last season. To Chicago, Cubs, White Sox, and just like on Monday, bottom of the first.
0: Here's the pitch. He drives one in the air to right field. Back goes Montgomery, back near the right field fence, at the wall, it's gone! A home run for Pete Crow Armstrong.
2: It's unbelievable. Leads off the game yesterday with a bomb, finishes the game with the bomb, and now leads off today with a towering shot to right.
1: PCA with a leadoff home run for the second straight game. He did not walk it off with another home run, as he did on Monday, but Tuesday's game did come down to the game's final at-bat in the ninth.
0: It's quiet all of a sudden.
8: Bregman lines one to center, base hit. Kelly's going to try to score. Here comes the throw back. Peters to the plate. Not in time. Cubs win. Cubs win. Another walk-off win at Wrigley.
2: The second one in 2 days against the White Sox.
1: Cubs Radio Network, as the Cubs beat the White Sox 4-3. Cubs with their Major League best 13th walk-off win of the season. No other team has more than nine. The Cubs have 13, including two in a row. 13 walk-off wins, tied for the Cubs' second most in the season in team history. PCA, his sixth leadoff home run this season, most by a Cubs player since Dexter Fowler had seven in 2016. PCA, home run, couple of walks as well in the Cubs' win, certainly in a battle with Ohtani for MVP. ESPN's Tim Kirkchen.
4: He is having a remarkable season. He hit his 31st home run of the season tonight, making him the first Cub ever to have a 30-homer, 30-steal season in back-to-back seasons. That's how good he has been, but it's way more than that. Craig Counsell, the manager of the Cubs, has told me more than once that PCA is the best defensive player at any position on the planet right now. And he told me he's the fastest player in the league, and he's a different kind of fast, he said, than any player I've ever seen. Starting, stopping quickly, quickness on the bases. He can win a game with his legs. He can win a game with his glove, and he's had a great offensive season. I think it's a dead heat right now for the MVP in the National League, PCA and Ohtani. Now, if Ohtani goes crazy in September pitching, that could settle things, but it's really, really close right now.
1: 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You know what wasn't that close? Brewers Mariners in Milwaukee.
0: We're long past the first pitch.
6: Lara, fly ball to deep left. Back it goes. It is up and gone! The first big league homer for Luis Lara. Another three-run home run by the Brewers tonight. It's their third, and Lara's going to want that baseball back. Lara homered. Hits one off the end of the bat. Shallow center. That will fall for a base hit. Make it 22-0.
1: There really should be a mercy rule. 22-0 in the eighth inning. By the end,
0: here we go. Sanchez, ground ball to third. Hamilton has it. He'll take it to the bag, and this one is over. A historic night at the ballpark as the Brewers rout the Mariners by a final of 22-0. They tie a franchise record with 22 runs. Not a lot to dissect except for blowout. That's it.
1: 620 WTMJ. Brewers edge the Mariners 22-0. It's time for the largest MLB in the modern era shutout. Cleveland defeated the Yankees 22-0 in 2004. Pirates beat the Cubs 22-0 in 1975. 22-0 Brewers over the Mariners on Tuesday. Milwaukee manager Pat Murphy.
3: You know, it's one game, and it's a pretty good performance. Pretty darn good performance. I think Harrison was not his sharpest, but, you know, settled in after the first hitter. I thought Drouin was good. Anderson, good. And then there are a lot of great, you know, Bowers continues. His body's banged up, but he continues to swing it. It's great to see Yelly swing the bat like that tonight. Isn't perfect, but God, that was really nice. The kid's been working at it. Mitchell back to swinging the bat, and Hamilton, wow, pretty special. And Joey Ortiz, he just keeps doing it, playing defense and whatever else. He twisted his ankle a little bit, so we'll have to see on that. Contreras had a great game. Throwing that guy out was a turning point in the game, I thought.
1: Brewers matching their franchise record with 22 runs. They did it in 1992. They extend the lead for the best record in baseball to 2.5 games. 22-0 shutout of the Mariners. ESPN MLB reporter Jesse Rogers.
5: It really says a lot about both teams this year, right? The Brewers are the Brewers. They're the best team in the league, at least in the regular season. And the Mariners are wholly underachieving this year after getting so close to the World Series last season. I mean, it's a testament to sort of the chemistry that the Brewers have created. And there's seemingly something missing on the Mariners' side this year. Cal Raleigh at the top of that list, and we know that this team has struggled all season. Something missing in the water in Seattle, and that'll be dissected, I'm sure, in the offseason.
1: Mariners tied for the most runs allowed in franchise history. Fourth time this month they've allowed double-digit runs. This time it's a 22-0 shutout at the hands of the Brewers. The series between the Padres and the Mets, it's had its share of defensive highlights this week. Monday, the Mets gunning down three runners at the plate from the outfield. Tuesday, the Padres are turning the favor with their outfield play.
0: Lindor hits it in the air deep down the right field line. Fernando all the way into the corner. At the wall, leaps up, and did he catch it? He's holding. He's waiting. That. He did! He what a play! Wow. Fernando went up over the right field wall and took a grand slam away. Of all the robberies he's ever made, this one is the best!
1: That was in the first inning as Fernando Tatis taketh away. He also giveth his team some offense.
0: First pitch is on the way. Tatis swings, hits it a mile. Deep to left field, way back. Oh yeah, gonna go! Second deck in left for Fernando Tatis Jr. And it's 1-0. One pitch into the game. 2-1 is hit in the air, deep to right field. Bench is going back onto the track. He's at the wall. This one, gonna go! Fernando does it again. Apo Taco for Tatis. His second of the night. A two-run homer, and it's 3-0.
1: 97-3, the Fan Padres. A 5-2 win over the Mets. Tatis with the two homers. 15 on the season. His second multi-homer game this year. Also had one at the end of June against the Cubs. Padres beat the Mets. New York four-game win streak comes to an end. SportsCenter all night, ESPN Radio.
7: What's that sign say?
9: No bare feet.
7: What's that sign say?
9: No fighting.
7: What's it mean?
9: No fighting.
1: Somebody owes me a gumball machine. Joint practices in the NFL can get a little testy. We saw that between the Cowboys and the Saints as punches were thrown, there were helmets tossed, and there were body slams as well. Scuffles happening at the joint practice between Dallas and New Orleans. Cowboys coach Brian Schottenheimer.
17: A little chippy. You know, not the way we like to do business. Got to be better, but I got to look at the film. You know, we're certainly not going to take, you know, from anybody. But, again, it was chippy on both sides. And, like I said, I want our guys to play on the edge without going over the edge. One guy sounds like he might have thrown a punch, and that's why he left practice.
18: Yeah, I'll keep that between me and the team. But, yeah, it was more about mindset, mentality, ability to refocus when bad stuff happens. And, you know, again, You know, we're going to play on the edge, and we're not going to take, I'll say the word again, from anybody. But at the same time, I don't think that they were the only ones stirring up the I think we might have been stirring it up as well. But it was a sloppy practice all in all, and it's got to get better.
1: Not the best day for the Cowboys, but they did make a signing this week.
10: This is as good as Dallas has looked in a while.
11: You want to show up in Los Angeles? Damn the Torpedoes, man. Do it if Crosby's available and healthy.
13: I truly believe that if someone said to them, if you make this trade, it guarantees that you'll win the Super Bowl, they would make the trade.
1: Dallas Cowboys bringing in linebacker Von Miller this week. Officially introduced by Dallas on Tuesday.
14: I can still play football. You know, I can still play football. But, you know, I can still contribute in other ways. You know, on my Super Bowl teams, it's not just one person that gets it done. I think you can say what you want to say about my play on the field and what I got left. When it comes to being a great teammate, like, if it was a Hall of Fame for that, like, I'm going to the Hall of Fame first ballot. To be honest, it's not. I'm probably the best teammate that ever played in the National Football League. And I say that with all confidence in the world. My ability to get people around me to play at a level that they wouldn't normally play at, like, I don't think nobody does that like me. And I said the other day that I can contribute 10 to 15 plays. That's without even being on the field. So you got a game that you play 50 snaps, you know, 60 snaps, something like that. I can win 10 to 15 of those without me being even on the field, without my play, just by my knowledge of the game and getting everybody else to play the level that they wouldn't normally play at. So whether it's the defensive coordinator, defensive line, young guys, like, I can contribute in so many different ways to win games. And that's not even talking about the type of player that I still believe that I am.
1: And if he can do all that and help the Cowboys raise the Lombardi?
14: I think the question is, you know, kind of, it answers itself. You know, it's the Dallas Cowboys. I won a Super Bowl in Denver. We had a million people out there. We won a Super Bowl with the Rams. It wasn't as much. You know, it was the parade. We were stopping at red lights and stuff. You know, it's just we still won a Super Bowl, and it's still exciting. It's still dope, but it's just a different feel with those two organizations. If, you know, I was with the Buffalo Bills and we ended up winning a Super Bowl, it would be a holiday in Orchard Park. It'd be a holiday in Buffalo. Like, everybody remember that. It'd be statues for everybody. That's just the type of organization that they have, the type of fans that they have. Dallas Cowboys fans are in that same type of stream. They're not the same. Bills Mafia, Cowboys Nation is totally different things. That's not what I'm saying. But the fans here are diehard fans, and if we're able to do that, if we're able to have a successful season and win the Super Bowl, like, it'd be a holiday in Dallas as well. Like, people love the Dallas Cowboys. They either love them or hate them, but at the end of the day, they all root for the Dallas Cowboys. And for us to be able to win a Super Bowl, it'd be crazy in Dallas. It'd be a holiday as well.
1: Great teammate, solid roster. As for Von Miller's actual impact for the Cowboys, ESPN analyst Mina Kimes.
19: I think it gives them depth, which is something they had been lacking in past years. And now when I look at this defensive line as a whole, the build actually reminds me a little of the team that just won the Super Bowl, Seattle, which is to say the strength is the interior. Your superstar is Quinnen Williams, who just got paid. But then outside of him, at edge, you have a lot of options. You can send waves of pass rushers. They added Rashawn Gary. I thought Donovan Azaraku was quite good last year as a rookie. They drafted Malachi Lawrence. Now you're adding Von Miller, and suddenly you have options so that deep into the fourth quarter, that four-man rush can continue leaning on new players the way Seattle did to great effect. It definitely seems to be an improved group. The ceiling of it, I think, will depend on whether or not any of those players really emerges.
1: We'll see how the impact winds up being in Dallas with Von Miller joining the Cowboys. Straight ahead, key matchups on the hardwood. SportsCenter All Night continues. It's ESPN Radio.
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1: Now, what about the Toronto Maple Leafs, who I feel have really improved? 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
3: Our guest is Paul Shaheen, Research on Ice, Printed Podcast, NHL Network contributor. What have you made so far of the very busy and active NHL offseason?
4: Well, it just got a little bit busier with Steve Yzerman stepping away, and Red Wing fans have been singing, "I'm waiting for you. I'm waiting for you to get us into the playoffs, and I'm waiting for you to figure out the Dylan Larkin situation." And I think Steve Yzerman maybe just said, maybe the waiting is over, and maybe I need to step aside and hand the mantle over to somebody else. Was this Steve Yzerman fully departing? Was this a soft firing by Chris Ilitch and the Ilitch family? We're still not sure. Maybe somewhere in the middle is where the truth lies, Mitch, but it's certainly gotten a lot of noise. The timing has certainly got a lot of noise, and not to mention the Leo Carlson offer sheet. So it's been a very, very noisy offseason so far, sure.
3: I mean, as far as the Yzerman story in Detroit, if his name isn't Steve Yzerman, if he's not a legend with that franchise, he would have been shown the door a long time ago.
4: No question, Mitch. I mean, like, sometimes greatness gives you, just like when you're a first-round draft pick, it always gives you more chances. Mitch, that's a fantastic point. And his legend will be there. I mean, they're sour right now, but just like many other Detroit Red Wing players of old, Sid Abel, Alex Delvecchio, who were great players but not as good successfully as GMs for the Red Wings, his legend will love them.
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6: Becky Hammond ejected in the second quarter. Interestingly enough, the last 10 teams to have their coach tossed in the WNBA wind up losing the game.
7: Ryan Howard drives and scores.
6: Short and sweet. Dream, a 97-82 win over the Aces. We saw it on ESPN. Dream snapping a 7-game losing streak against the Aces, their first win since May of 2024. The Aces' fourth home loss this season by at least 15 points. They fall to the 4 seed, half game behind the Fever. 21 points for Angel Reese in the win. Reese, Ryan Howard, Alicia Gray, first trio of teammates in WNBA history with 20 points and 3 steals in the same game. Gray had 21 in the win.
8: We know at our best, we're best in conversion. So we knew we had to limit them to one shot, because if you get an ace of the second shot, then they catch and get open shots. So the biggest thing was to limit them to one shot and then get out in conversion. We know we're at our best when we're pushing the pace.
9: You know, Lisa, I also think you guys are in your best when everyone's involved, whether it's you, whether it's Ryan, whether it's Angel. You guys are the best when all those people are contributing. And it was a big bounce back game for Angel Reese tonight. What did you see from your all-star teammate in this matchup against Asia Wilson?
8: Angel, she's just a dog. I mean, she plays hard no matter what. I mean, she just goes. I mean, she has high energy. I mean, she was big for us tonight. When the score started to get close, she made big buckets for us. So, I mean, I'm glad to have Angel Reese on my team.
9: If the playoffs were to start today, you guys would play the Aces. I know we got a few games left to play in the regular season before that gets solidified, but how much standings watching are you guys doing right now in terms of where you guys are in the seeding?
8: I mean, you want to win. The biggest thing, you want to get home court advantage. I mean, it's hard playing a team twice at home. So right now it's win games. I know we're on a long road stretch, so it's kind of, we want to win all the games, but win as many games as possible so we can get that home court advantage during playoffs.
6: Asia Wilson had 27 points in the loss for the Aces. Dream with the 97-82 win in Las Vegas. As for the Fever, they were facing the Tempo.
10: Clark connects on a three for 12th straight game with at least 2 made threes. 12 points, 3 assists for Clark. Just a slight difference game and shot clock. Mitchell, oh, what a move, Mitch.

0: Mitchell. My goodness, what a flip after another beautiful ballet from Kelsey Mitchell. Kelsey Mitchell with 16 in the first.
1: Saw it on ESPN. Fever, a 101-95 win over the Tempo. Kelsey Mitchell finishes with 29, 11 of 16 from the floor, 4 of 6 from three-point range. 20th straight 20-point game. Caitlin Clark, a 24-point night as well.
2: This was a hard-fought game down the stretch. This is an area your team has been trying to grow in, giving up big leads and closing out games. How did you get it done tonight?
3: Yeah, I didn't think we played all our best, but hey, we'll take a win when we can get it. And like I said, this team's been in every single game. So credit to them. They fought. We found a way to win. That's all that really matters.
2: You had to do it without Kelsey Mitchell in the fourth quarter. What do you know about what's going on with Kelsey?
3: Well, maybe if Canada had air conditioning, Holly, that would probably be helpful. But it's a million degrees in here. But hopefully she'll be okay. But we certainly miss her.
2: Other than the heat, how have you enjoyed your trip north of the border, your first time here in Canada?
3: It's been great. The fans were great tonight. And it's really cool to see how much women's basketball has grown. So really fun for my first time in Canada and certainly excited to come back.
2: The road trip continues. It's a hard one moving forward. How do you take the lessons learned tonight and apply those going ahead?
3: Yeah, I mean, we can't play as sloppy as we did tonight. And that starts with me. So just clean it up a little bit. Hey, we'll take whatever win we can get. But these next two are really tough for us. So go one at a time. It's a long road trip, but we're going to have our hands full, but we'll be ready.
1: Caitlin Clark going South Park. Blame Canada. Fever, though, do get the win, 101-95 in Toronto. Clark, Mitchell, responsible for half the offense, ESPN analyst Janae Ogumike.
4: When it comes down to one word, it should be historic when you think of Caitlin Clark and Kelsey Mitchell, because they are putting up historic numbers together. This is the hottest offense the WNBA has ever seen, and it starts, and in some ways ends, with their backcourt, because they put together complete games. As you mentioned, Kelsey Mitchell had 29 in three quarters. She overheated, which is wild. And then Caitlin Clark, 24 and 7. To me, it's their synergy. Caitlin is so good reading defenses, knocking down her signature logo three, but also is finding her teammates in ways that are amounting in career highs or just tremendous production offensively from everybody else. And then, of course, Kelsey Mitchell is just on the ultimate heat check. They have every answer for what the defenses have thrown at them. I think we should just stop and appreciate this, because this is truly history.
1: Mitchell and Clark with their 16th game this season, in which they've each scored 20 points. Fever get the win over the Tempo. Toronto's 11th straight loss, tying the longest losing streak in the WNBA this season. The Storm doing it twice. Sun and Sparks on Tuesday.
0: What a pass. Leisure Walker to Burke. That was pretty.
5: And this is where Connecticut is key.
1: Sun with the 85-77 win. The Sun winning both games against the Sparks this season. Final matchup coming up on Saturday in LA. Sparks have lost 5 straight and 11 and 12 of their last 14 games. SportsCenter all night, ESPN Radio. NFL News Chiefs offensive coordinator Eric Bieniemy back at work on the heels of the shooting of his wife last month, an incident for which their son is charged. Bieniemy telling reporters his wife is improving.
6: Yes, she is on the road to recovery. Yes, she is doing great. It's one of the main reasons why I'm back here, because of her recovery. She's truly a soldier. She's a saint, and it's been incredible to watch. But with that said, you know, I know I was driving her and a bunch of my family members crazy in the house, so she was like, you have my blessing to leave. So it was time to get back.
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1: Greg Sutton, friend of the show here on Campbell versus Gallo. How'd you feel about Jesse Marsh and the job he did?
15: Awesome. You know, look, I mean, I have a soft spot for him. He was a former teammate, coach. You know, he's a friend of mine. But I think they embodied what he's all about. You know, getting behind this country, he's done that right from the start. You know, showing his kind of blue-collar work ethic, his personality, I think it was translated to the players. And I think there still has to be some work done. I still think that we can create a stronger identity, and our players need to still kind of get behind that. And look, he's willing to put in the work. We've seen that. He's even going now with the youth national team, the under-20s, and taking that team to try and qualify for the Olympics. And so he's leading that charge. So he doesn't have to do that. He didn't have to, but he knows how important it is to kind of get the youth involved too, and get them under the same umbrella of what he wants his team to be about. So, no, I think he's the perfect man. I'm glad that they gave him the extension to the next World Cup. And I'm excited for him in this country because of him leading the charge.
1: And he did a really good job of getting the U.S. to hate him.
15: Yes, exactly.
1: Right?
15: Even more of a carrot on the top, yeah.
1: Right. I think Canadians appreciated that.
0: I loved it.
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16: It's time for Ask Us Anything. Good morning, guys. I'm not sure I've already asked this question in the past, but I want to know, what's the reason the Canadians always start their season on the road? In the last 10 years, it was only twice that they started their season at home.
17: Yeah. I'm not a fan. I don't know the answer.
16: Me neither.
17: I'm not a fan of it. You know, the bias in me, I find it disrespectful. But
16: that's a little much. No.
17: Well, listen. You know, why Toronto? Why almost every year they're opening in Toronto? Why does Toronto get
16: it? Let's not pretend that the Montreal Canadiens have no say in the matter. It's not as if the NHL is like, well, here's how it's going to be.
17: I
16: think certain parameters are presented. If Jeff Molson petitions Gary Bettman and says, "Hey, listen, we want to start at home," I'm sure that Gary Bettman would find a way. Have either of you ever had a real IQ test, and what was the score? I'm predicting 138 for Two-Tone Star and 142 for Connor. That's very kind. 142 IQ seems high, no?
17: Seems quite high.
16: Exceptionally high. Placing you in the top 1 to 2%.
17: Yeah, yeah.
16: And what about 138?
17: Dull. I've never had a real IQ test.
16: Highly gifted scorer in the top 1% to 2%. Brother, you think Sean and I are in the top 1% to 2% of IQs?
17: That's right, Connor.
16: What is Two-Tone Star? What does that mean? Oh, because you're tan.
17: My tan lines. Yeah, my tan lines.
16: All right. Well, thank you, Josh. That's very kind.
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18: And that's in the right center. That's going to get down for a hit. Tucker is going to get waved around third. And in with a run-scoring double is Teoscar Hernandez. Three doubles in a row, two runs in, and the Dodgers with a 5-3 lead.
1: So it sounded on AM 570 LA Sports. Dodgers go on to a 7-6 win over the Rockies. Dodgers improving to 20-5 against Colorado since the start of last season. After the win, Teoscar Hernandez with Spectrum Sportsnet LA.
19: Seemed like it was going to be a three-hit one, but the two big hits, the triple and the double. But first, tell me, in that first at-bat, it was clear you thought you got a good... Were you thinking that?
20: I don't know how that... Not even to the wall. That was a little embarrassing, but, you know, it was a good day. Feel really good at the plate. Now it's just be consistent with it. Single pitches and... getting hard contact.
19: Yesterday we were talking about the splits and how good you've been against lefties. When you have a performance like today against a righty, what does that just tell you as to what you're seeing from your swing and how you really are feeling at the plate?
20: We're just going into the right direction. We're taking the right approach. We're working the right things, and it showed tonight.
19: Between you, Tommy, and Kyle, it's felt like you all, or not, it felt like you always had a five-hit performance combined. When you can see the bottom of the order, not just the top of the order, get going, what does that do for this team as a collective you're looking to get back on track?
20: It just, if we continue to do that, it just makes everything easier for the top of the lineup, you know, getting on base, trying to do the job, so they don't feel that pressure, that much of a pressure during games. But our job is to try to get on base, and if we got a situation, drive it in, and if not, just get on base for the guy on top.
19: All right, Teoscar, well, it was a great night at the plate, a great night defensively. Congratulations on this win tonight.
20: Thank you. Appreciate it.
1: Speaking of great nights, Shohei Ohtani with another home run. He has 16 homers against the Rockies since joining the Dodgers, most by any player has had against a single team over the last three seasons. Ohtani, joining Kyle Schwarber, is the only players to hit at least 30 in each of the last six seasons. There's the question about Shohei Ohtani down the stretch and the Dodgers' usage earlier on unsportsmanlike, our buddy Evan Cohen.
10: I am telling you right now, the move for Ohtani, if he could pitch, is the Dodgers should make him their closer in the postseason. CeCe loves this so much, it pains him that he loves this idea.
13: I didn't say that.
10: You hate this idea.
13: I didn't say that either.
10: Well, give me what you're going to say.
14: But you're like, I don't know, they got to figure out the lineup, whatever, but you should totally just make him the closer. Yeah.
10: Meaning, I don't know how the rules work relative to, like, if you move him from DH to closer, if you lose whatever, you need a pinch hitter, if he goes extra innings, they'll figure that out. I'm sure there's a way of doing that.
14: Hey, you guys take care of that, but well, yeah. Use my bright idea. Figure it out later.
10: You don't think Ohtani is the closer in a big spot is a good idea if he's not going to start? Because the arm stuff, that give him an inning here and an inning there versus Edwin Diaz?
13: If he's going to pitch, he's going to be my starter.
1: Ohtani's offense has been okay. 3 homers, 5 RBI, 5 runs scored in the first 2 games of the series against the Rockies. Speaking of home runs, there's the Cubs and the White Sox. Alex Bregman had a walk-off single for the Cubs as they beat the White Sox 4-3. Pete Crow Armstrong with another leadoff home run, his 6th this season. First player in baseball history with multiple leadoff homers and a walk-off homer in a 2-game span. 2nd time this season with a leadoff home run in back-to-back games. Earlier on ESPN Radio, our Ian Fitzsimmons.
21: He is right now, to me, the most electrifying player in baseball. More so than Shohei Ohtani. What he does in the outfield, he's the best defensive player in the game. And then when it comes to at the plate, he made history just last night with a leadoff home run and a walk-off home run. He's now, again, back-to-back 30-30 clubs. What more do you want him to do? I mean, he's tied for the league lead in triples. He hits doubles. You name it. You want him to spray it to left, spray it to right. He does it all. PCA, to me, is the most electrifying player in baseball. And, man, if I wasn't saving all my money right now for the start of college football season, which starts next weekend, I would go ahead and hammer down on him to win the MVP.
1: PCA with his 31st homer of the season, tying his career high, which was set last year. The Cubs, meanwhile, get their Major League best 13th walk-off win of the season. Nobody else has more than 9. SportsCenter All Night, ESPN Radio, Red Sox, Diamondbacks.
22: 0-2 pitch. There's a deep drive down the right field line. It's hooking near the pole. It is a towering fly. It's a home run. Hard to judge from here as it went past the pesky pole. But it's fair and a home run and a tie game on Rutschman's first as a member of the Red Sox. It's 4-4.
1: First as a member of the Red Sox, 9th for the season. Drove in 3. Red Sox, a 9-4 win over the Diamondbacks. WEEI 93.7 FM. Red Sox, 19th win in their past 25 home games. 31-31 at home this season. For the Diamondbacks, their 3rd straight loss. Of course, questions surrounding Ketel Marte. ESPN's Tim Kirchen.
23: I can't recall anything quite like this. Sunday night, Ketel Marte was seen with friends and teammates, and everything seemed to be okay. And then he did not show up at the ballpark on Monday. And they expected the Diamondbacks, even at 5:30 in the afternoon, that he was going to walk into the clubhouse. And the lineups weren't even given to the broadcasters until 6:50 for a 7:10 first pitch. And then Torrey Lovello, who's one of the great communicators in baseball and can talk to anyone, he couldn't even find Ketel Marte. So this is a very confusing situation. And yet something similar happened to Marte last year, where he just disappeared without telling anybody where he was. So this is a mystery, and there are a lot more answers that need to come here. But this guy's one of the best players in the game. They're in the middle of a pennant race. They need him badly, and they couldn't even find him. Some answers need to come out of this, and pretty quickly for the Diamondbacks.
1: SportsCenter All Night, ESPN Radio. Yankees have won 6 of 8 against the Orioles this season, a 3-1 win over Baltimore on Tuesday. They've held the Orioles to 3 runs or fewer in 7 of their 8 matchups this season. Trent Grisham with his 17th homer of the season. Go-ahead, 2-out, 2-run single in the 7th. Phillies, a 6-4 win over the Marlins to extend their win streak to 5 straight, tying the team's longest win streak this season. Pirates, a 4-1 win over the Tigers, who are 1-4 in their last 5 games. Enter the day tied with the Orioles and Rangers for the final AL wild card spot. Tigers losing. Mariners, who are also in that picture, are shut out 22-0 by the Brewers. Back to Tim Kirchen.
23: The Tigers have a run differential of plus 86 this year, and they're still under 500. But they can really swing the bats, and if they continue to swing the bat like they have lately, I think they're going to make the playoffs in a season in which they traded the best pitcher in the league and Casey Mize. I'm also, of course, keeping my eye on the Mariners, who came 1 win away from going to the World Series last year. At some point, you have to think they're going to get hot, and their great pitching is going to carry them into the playoffs. And at some point, Cal Raleigh's going to have to swing the bat better, and they're going to score a few more runs. So those are two teams I'm watching, the Tigers' offense and the Mariners' pitching.
1: 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The Betrayal of Shohei Ohtani is presented by Gusto. SportsCenter All Night, ESPN Radio. The big news in L.A. on the NBA front is what's going on with the Lakers. The Buss family reiterating its intention to sell the remaining shares in the Lakers, saying in a statement, 5 of the 6 members of the Buss Trust are, quote, united in their decision. That statement coming on the heels of Jeannie Buss, the current governor of the Lakers, as the only sibling to abstain from the vote to sell. She says her intention is to contest the intentions of her brother and sister. ESPN's Dave McMenamin.
2: That's going to be a legal battle, and I think the point of contention will come down to what Jeannie's lawyer has pointed to, the 2017 judgment that 3 of the trustees all have to turn their keys at the same time, Joey Buss, Jeannie Buss, and Jeannie Buss, in order for the team to be sold. But fast forward 8 years later, in 2025, when Mark Walter purchased the Buss family's majority share of the Lakers franchise, there was a new agreement put in place by the Buss siblings that is considered a tag-along provision, which was if at any point Mark Walter sells the team, the Buss siblings will be allowed to tag along their shares with the new ownership group at the same valuation if the new ownership group is interested. Clearly, Josh Kushner and Bob Iger, our former boss, are interested in purchasing the 18% remaining and under control by the Buss family. 5 of the 6 siblings want to do it. Jeannie Buss doesn't. And this could go as far as the courts to figure out which side they will side with. But if you think about it, if you're talking about what's in the best interest of the family trust,
3: yeah,
2: if 5 of the 6 siblings are standing on one side of the aisle, you would think that would be where the family trust's interests lies.
1: Likely to be decided by a court. If the sale of the remaining shares goes through, Jeannie Buss would lose her status as governor of the franchise. Had a previous deal with Mark Walter to remain as governor through 2030. SportsCenter All Night, ESPN Radio. You no doubt saw the news Tuesday, the passing of Bill Rasmussen at the age of 93. As a kid growing up in New England, I spent a lot of time listening to sports on the radio. Yes, there was football on TV on the weekends, NBC's baseball game of the week, or This Week in Baseball if you wanted to see the highlights. But I consumed most of it on the radio. And among the listens, the then New England Whalers. One of the voices on their radio broadcasts Bill Rasmussen. And now, here I am on the radio at the network he conceived.
3: 3, 2, and 1.
4: They score!
5: We love sports.
3: Unbelievable!
5: Because sports are all about stories.
3: Hey, Brad! This place is going wacky.
6: We don't have to take anybody that Mel Kiper says we have to take.
3: Booyah!
5: And the story of ESPN can't be told without Bill Rasmussen. In fact, it starts with Bill Rasmussen.
24: What does all of that mean to you?
25: I guess I've never really been one to stand up and say, look what I did. There are a lot of people that I walk into a room, they have no idea I am, and it's just, that's fine. Of course, I'm proud of him.
5: The year was 1978, and Rasmussen had just been fired as the Hartford Whalers public relations director. With no job and a family to support, he started thinking.
25: I guess I'd always been a sports fan, so something in sports was going to happen. And wouldn't it be great if we could produce our own programming and get some coverage, maybe locally, maybe in New England.
5: The initial conceit was modest, but then Rasmussen learned that a new communications satellite was being launched into space. Now there was potentially a vast canvas to work with, and he and his son Scott started drawing up plans.
25: Our options, our plans, our dreams expanded. RCA Americom had not been able to convince the television industry that this was going to be a big thing. So they were willing to show the industry by working with us.
5: With his big idea in mind, Rasmussen was able to reserve a portion of the satellite's capabilities. But he didn't have the capital to complete the transaction or to build the network he envisioned. So he started looking for partners.
24: But to secure the funding, you had to make a deal. What was the deal you guys struck?
25: They would provide the money. He started out and he said, we take 80% of your company and we'll give you all the money you want. No, make that 85. That was tough to take. If I didn't give up the control, we would have lost the idea.
5: With the vast resources of Getty Oil behind him, Rasmussen could now start building his dream into reality. He broke ground on a headquarters not far from his home in central Connecticut. Just 15 months after the idea was hatched, ESPN went live on September 7th, 1979.
26: Yea, verily, a sampler of wonders. Hi, I'm Lee Leonard, welcoming you to Bristol, Connecticut, 110 miles from New York City. Why Bristol? Because here in Bristol is where all the sports action is as of right now.
24: What did you think at the moment Lee Leonard came on the air?
25: We were all so standing there, we just kind of looked in awe. I guess we crossed our fingers. We had to go, here we go, guys, because one of our contractors was still finished cleaning up, and he's out in the hallway. This guy out there with a mop cleaning the hallway, and we're over here making TV history.
26: Now, I'm still not sure just exactly how it works, but here's a man who can show us, Bill Rasmussen.
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5: From those beginnings, ESPN would shape the landscape of sports television.
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29: You butch, we gotta do it again.
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25: 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Who wouldn't be?
1: Jeremy Schapp with Bill Rasmussen's story. ESPN coming up on anniversary number 47 in a couple of weeks. Among those who were here in 1979 as Rasmussen launched the network, our former colleague Bob Lee.
30: To be in a room with Bill was to feel his infectious enthusiasm, the energy he brought, who kept it alive, blowing this campfire and keeping it alive, with maxing out his credit cards at one point to make sure we got up on the satellite. You know, the Los Angeles Lakers wouldn't be worth $12 billion if early ESPN, this acorn, had not flowered in creating the genesis for the sports culture that now is so important to this country and to this world.
1: Bill Rasmussen. ESPN co-founder and first president, dying Tuesday at the age of 93. SportsCenter All Night continues. It's ESPN Radio.
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8: 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I go get my Habs fix and I check in with Campbell versus Gallo. 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
15: How's this week? Sean Campbell chatting with Tyson Philpott. Tyson, you know, this game, this season has been phenomenal. The league went through an evolution of rule announcements a year ago. Some have taken place this year already with the 35-second clock. The bench is on the other side, the rouge, but more are coming next year. Did the players get together and say, hey, this game's just fine the way it is, because the first 6 weeks of this season from all nine teams has been phenomenal. You can't not watch a CFL game right now.
16: No, it's crazy to think about. You know, I've been watching the CFL since I was a kid, and I've never seen it as explosive as it is right now, especially even with the close, you know, one possession games as well. We definitely didn't have no conversation. You know, I think that the game is speaking for itself in all honesty, and, you know, some of those big plays and, you know, the stuff that we had said that we didn't have, I think they're front and center. So, you know, I don't get paid enough to make any decisions about rules or anything like that. But I would say the game looks pretty good right now.
12: 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Campbell versus Gallo.
15: Chatting with Valerie Tetreault of Tennis Canada. What about Ojai Aliassime? What have you seen kind of evolve from his game in the last calendar year or year and a half?
17: He has more confidence now when he steps on the court. I do think that something happened during the last U.S. Open. I think some of the big tennis fans will remember his match against Alexander Zverev. And Zverev had a few comments before that match saying that basically with Felix, you know, sometimes he was playing well, but sometimes not so well. And I think, you know, in the end, something triggered in Felix, and then we saw a Felix who was maybe a little bit more emotional on court, and I think that's kind of what he needs. He needs that energy. Sometimes I feel like when he's almost too calm on court, maybe it's not necessarily helping him to perform at the level that he can perform, and it really feels like since that moment something has changed, and now when he goes on court, he believes he can beat anyone.
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18: But for me, if your most important characteristic is accuracy, then Tagovailoa may very well be the fit you're looking for. And I think the structure fits Tagovailoa. And I'm not trying to demean Miami. I just happen to think this is the best offensive skill set Ian and Amber he's ever played with, given London and Robinson and Kyle Pitts and Austin Hooper's back. And I think it with Tommy Rees and what they learned in Cleveland together and how they can employ some of the positives to that here in Atlanta, I think it could work, but it's going to be bumpy.
1: Speaking of heading into preseason week number two, Niners running back Christian McCaffrey missing a handful of practices with what the team has called tightness. Not everybody's buying it, though. ESPN insider Adam Schefter.
2: Kyle Shanahan, the 49ers head coach, said that if it were not a joint practice today against the Chargers, Christian McCaffrey would have been out there. It just sounds like they're maintaining him and resting him and being smart with him in light of the fact that he's had some muscle tightness. I know some people have suggested maybe it's contract related. I'm told by the team that's not the case at all. They have no reason to believe this is contract related, despite the fact that a number of running backs have passed him up in salary. This is about being smart with Christian McCaffrey and making sure that he is physically ready when the season gets underway here in a few weeks.
1: McCaffrey has 2 years remaining on the extension he signed in 24. Back to baseball. Blue Jays double up the Rays 10-5. Rays have lost 4 of 5. Twins a 4-1 win over the Braves, who've lost 4 of 5. Rangers shut out the Nationals 5-0, while the Angels beat the Astros 3-1. Astros leading the AL West down to 1 over the Rangers.
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6: Are you not entertained?
7: Number 5.
1: Baseball in Milwaukee. Brewers squeak by the Mariners 22-0. A game that also featured an early career milestone. 620 WTMJ.
10: Mara, fly ball to deep left. Back it goes. It is up and gone. Three-run home run by the Brewers tonight. It's their third, and Lara's going to want that baseball back.
7: Number 4.
1: There are two players who have hit at least 30 homers in each of the past 6 seasons. Kyle Schwarber and now Shohei Ohtani. AM 570, LA Sports.
13: Swings and hammers it deep right center field. Way back it goes. There it is, number 30 for Shohei Ohtani. And the Dodgers lead it 3-1.
7: Number 3.
1: Yankees win in Baltimore. All of their runs coming from one bat. Michael Kay on the YES Network.
14: 2 balls, 2 strikes, 2 outs. Line drive, base hit center field. Jones scores. Lombard scores. Moving to third is Caballero. It's a big 2-run single for Grisham. He's driven in the Yankees 3 runs tonight. They're up 3-1.
7: Number 2.
1: Speaking of New York, the Mets have a homer brought back in. 97.3 The Fan.
19: Lindor hits it in the air, deep down the right field line. Fernando all the way into the corner. At the wall, leaps up, and did he catch it? He's holding, he's waiting. He did! What a play! Fernando went up over the right field wall and took a grand slam away of all the robberies he's ever made. This one is the best.
7: Number 1.
1: For the second straight night, we see a walk-off in Chicago. 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
13: Bregman lines one to center base hit. Kelly's going to try to score. Here comes the throw by Peters to the plate. Not in time. Cubs win. Cubs win. Another walk-off win at Wrigley.
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1: 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It began with yet another homer from their MVP candidate. Where's that race at this point? That's next. SportsCenter All Night continues. 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
22: 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Cooper Kupp, Super Bowl MVP from a couple of titles for him ago, will join us. 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
27: We're talking football with Rowan White. Rowan, what do you think? It's been a long time since the Raiders have drafted a quarterback at number one, and it's worked out for them. Is Fernando Mendoza going to get this franchise on the right track?
28: Well, hopefully. Hopefully they do, but right by him, too. I don't expect him to start too much this year. I think if he does, it'll be a little bit later into the season. I'd like for him to get a few reps in at least. But they brought in Kirk Cousins at least to develop. And I think we've seen in the last decade or so, quarterbacks who sit for a little bit before they start tend to do pretty decently in the league. I mean, the best example obviously being Patrick Mahomes, who famously sat his entire rookie year. I'd love to see the Raiders are in a position where they can do the same thing with Fernando. And I would absolutely love to see if they did something like that, because I think this kid has, for one, the mentality to bring it the whole way. I mean, just his work ethic, the way he goes about his day-to-day seems, from our point of view anyway, seems absolutely impeccable. And, I mean, his on-the-field production is really good, too. He was making NFL-type throws already when he was at Indiana. His back-shoulder throws were damn near perfect. And I think if there was any person to work out in Las Vegas as a quarterback, I think it would be him.
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29: This is the morning show on TSN 690. I'm Peter Vriones with Connor McKenna, and we're in conversation with Elias Grigoriadis of the Canadian Press, who covers CF Montreal. And we're talking a little bit of MLS right now.
30: Into the path of Griezmann, opens up and scores! His first in Major League Soccer and a milestone career goal as well. That is number 300 for that man, Antoine Griezmann.
29: So Antoine Griezmann makes his Orlando City FC debut yesterday, and he scores. What are you expecting from Griezmann, and what kind of impact do you think he could have on MLS?
31: Oh, he's absolutely a game changer. You know, he still has legs underneath him. He was fantastic for Atletico Madrid in La Liga last season, so it's not like he's physically on the back end of his career, because playing for Atletico, you are expected to run and contribute no matter who you are. So I think he's going to have a massive impact. And it's unfortunate that Montreal's timing with all these players has been unfortunate, right? They host LAFC last year, and then Hermanson joins. Robert Lewandowski and Antoine Griezmann, we're not going to see them because both game against Orlando and Chicago have already been played. But, you know, hopefully next season we'll get to see them in action, because, yeah, these are not just world-class players. These are era-defining talents that we'll be able to watch it live in person.
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1: 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There are division races. There are wild card chases. They're certainly keeping our attention here in mid-August. There's also a pretty good, intriguing MVP race in the National League. Pete Crow Armstrong of the Cubs, the Dodgers, Shohei Ohtani. It's up for grabs. Clearly, though, a two-man race. Tuesday, Ohtani and the Dodgers in Denver facing the Rockies.
13: Swings and hammers it. Deep right center field. Way back it goes. There it is. Number 30 for Shohei Ohtani. And the Dodgers lead it 3-1.
1: Ohtani joining Kyle Schwarber as the only players to hit at least 30 homers in each of the last six seasons. Dodgers a 3-1 lead there in the third. An inning later,
13: and the pitch swung, and that's in the right center. That's going to get down for a hit.
0: Tucker is going to get waved around third, and in with a run scoring double is Teoscar Hernandez. Three doubles in a row, two runs in, and the Dodgers with a 5-3 lead.
1: AM 570 LA Sports. Dodgers edge the Rockies 7-6. Ohtani, 16 homers against the Rockies since he joined the Dodgers. That's the most for any player against a single team in the last three seasons. His 10th career home run at Coors Field. Ohtani, three homers, five RBI, five runs scored in the first two games of this series against the Rockies, as the Dodgers improved to 20-5 against Colorado since the start of last season. To Chicago, Cubs, White Sox, and just like on Monday, bottom of the first.
2: Here's the pitch. He drives one in the air to right field. Back goes Montgomery. Back near the right field fence at the wall. It's gone. A home run for Pete Crow Armstrong.
4: It's unbelievable. Leads off the game yesterday with a bomb. Finishes the game with the bomb. And now leads off today with a towering shot to right.
1: PCA with a leadoff home run for the second straight game. He did not walk it off with another home run, as he did on Monday, but Tuesday's game did come down to the game's final at bat in the ninth.
2: It's quiet all of a sudden. Bregman lines one to center, base hit. Kelly's going to try to score. Here comes the throw by Peters to the plate. Not in time. Cubs win. Cubs win. Another walk-off win at Wrigley.
4: The second one in 2 days against the White Sox.
1: Cubs Radio Network, as the Cubs beat the White Sox 4-3. Cubs with their Major League best 13th walk-off win of the season. No other team has more than nine. The Cubs have 13, including two in a row. 13 walk-off wins, tied for the Cubs' second most in the season in team history. PCA, his sixth leadoff home run this season, most by a Cubs player since Dexter Fowler had seven in 2016. PCA, home run, couple of walks as well in the Cubs' win, certainly in a battle with Ohtani for MVP. ESPN's Tim Kirchen.
8: He is having a remarkable season. He hit his 31st home run of the season tonight, making him the first Cub ever to have a 30-homer, 30-steal season in back-to-back seasons. That's how good he has been, but it's way more than that. Craig Counsell, the manager of the Cubs, has told me more than once that PCA is the best defensive player at any position on the planet right now. And he told me he's the fastest player in the league, and he's a different kind of fast, he said, than any player I've ever seen. Starting, stopping quickly, quickness on the bases. He can win a game with his legs. He can win a game with his glove. And he's had a great offensive season. I think it's a dead heat right now for the MVP in the National League, PCA and Ohtani. Now, if Ohtani goes crazy in September pitching, that could settle things, mm-hmm. but it's really, really close right now.
1: SportsCenter all night, ESPN Radio, NL MVP race, really close. You know what wasn't that close? Brewers Mariners in Milwaukee.
2: We're long past the first pitch. Lara, fly ball to deep left. Back it goes. It is up and gone! The first big league homer for Luis Lara. Another three-run home run by the Brewers tonight. It's their third, and Lara's going to want that baseball back. Lara homered. Hits one off the end of the bat. Shallow center. That will fall for a base hit. Make it 22-0.
1: There really should be a mercy rule. 22-0 in the eighth inning. By the end,
2: here we go. Sanchez, ground ball to third. Hamilton has it. He'll take it to the bag, and this one is over. A historic night at the ballpark as the Brewers rout the Mariners by a final of 22-0. They tie a franchise record with 22 runs. Not a lot to dissect except for blowout. That's it.
1: 620 WTMJ, Brewers edge the Mariners 22-0. It's time for the largest MLB in the modern era shutout. Cleveland defeated the Yankees 22-0 in 2004. Pirates beat the Cubs 22-0 in 1975. 22-0 Brewers over the Mariners on Tuesday. Milwaukee manager Pat Murphy.
9: You know, it's just one game, and it's a pretty good performance. pretty darn good performance. I think Harrison was not his sharpest, but you know, settled in after the first hitter. I thought Drouin was good, Anderson good, and then there are a lot of great, you know, Bowers continues. His body's banged up, but he continues to swing it. Great to see Yelly swing the bat like that tonight. Isn't perfect, but God, that was really nice. The kid's been working at it. Mitchell back to swinging the bat, and Hamilton, wow, pretty special. And Joey Ortiz, he just keeps doing it, playing defense and whatever else. He twisted his ankle a little bit, so we'll have to see on that. Contreras had a great game. Throwing that guy out was a turning point in the game, I thought.
1: Brewers matching their franchise record with 22 runs. They did it in 1992. They extend the lead for the best record in baseball to 2.5 games. 22-0 shutout of the Mariners. ESPN MLB reporter Jesse Rogers.
10: It really says a lot about both teams this year, right? The Brewers are the Brewers. They're the best team in the league, at least in the regular season. And the Mariners are wholly underachieving this year after getting so close to the World Series last season. I mean, it's a testament to sort of the chemistry that the Brewers have created. And there's seemingly something missing on the Mariners' side this year. Cal Raleigh at the top of that list, and we know that this team has struggled all season. Something missing in the water in Seattle, and that'll be dissected, I'm sure, in the offseason.
1: Mariners tied for the most runs allowed in franchise history. Fourth time this month they've allowed double-digit runs. This time it's a 22-0 shutout at the hands of the Brewers. The series between the Padres and the Mets, it's had its share of defensive highlights this week. Monday, the Mets gunning down three runners at the plate from the outfield. Tuesday, the Padres are turning the favor with their outfield play.
11: Lindor hits it in the air deep down the right field line. Fernando all the way into the corner. At the wall, leaps up, and did he catch it? He's holding. He's waiting. That. He did! He what a play! Fernando went up over the right field wall and took a grand slam away. Of all the robberies he's ever made, this one is the best!
1: That was in the first inning as Fernando Tatis taketh away. He also giveth his team some offense.
11: First pitch is on the way. Tatis swings, hits it a mile. Deep to left field, way back. Oh yeah, gonna go! Second deck in left for Fernando Tatis Jr. And it's 1-0. One pitch into the game. 2-1 is hit in the air, deep to right field. Bench is going back onto the track. He's at the wall. This one, gonna go! Fernando does it again. Apo Taco for Tatis. His second of the night. A two-run homer, and it's 3-0.
1: 97-3, the Fan. Padres, a 5-2 win over the Mets. Tatis with the two homers, 15 on the season. His second multi-homer game this year. Also had one at the end of June against the Cubs. Padres beat the Mets. New York, four-game win streak comes to an end. SportsCenter All Night, ESPN Radio.
12: What's that sign say?
14: No bare feet.
12: What's that sign say?
14: No fighting.
12: What's it mean?
14: No fighting.
1: Somebody owes me a gumball machine. Joint practices in the NFL can get a little testy. We saw that between the Cowboys and the Saints as punches were thrown, there were helmets tossed, and there were body slams as well. Scuffles happening at the joint practice between Dallas and New Orleans. Cowboys coach Brian Schottenheimer.
15: A little chippy, you know, not the way we like to do business. Got to be better, but I got to look at the film. You know, we're certainly not going to take, you know, from anybody. But, again, it was chippy on both sides. And, like I said, I want our guys to play on the edge without going over the edge. One guy sounds like he might have thrown a punch, and that's why he left practice. Yeah, I'll keep that between me and the team. But, yeah, it was more about mindset, mentality, ability to refocus when bad stuff happens. And, you know, again, you know, we're going to play on the edge, and we're not going to take, I'll say the word again, from anybody. But at the same time, I don't think that they were the only ones stirring up the I think we might have been stirring it up as well. But it was a sloppy practice all in all, and it's got to get better.
1: Not the best day for the Cowboys, but they did make a signing this week.
16: This is as good as Dallas has looked in a while.
17: 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Damn the Torpedoes, man. Do it if Crosby's available and healthy.
18: I truly believe that if someone said to them, if you make this trade, it guarantees that you'll win the Super Bowl, they would make the trade.
1: Dallas Cowboys bringing in linebacker Von Miller this week, officially introduced by Dallas on Tuesday.
5: I can still play football. You know, I can still play football, but, you know, I can still contribute in other ways. You know, on my Super Bowl teams, it's not just one person that gets it done. I think you can say what you want to say about my play on the field and what I got left. When it comes to being a great teammate, like, if it was a Hall of Fame for that, like, I'm going to the Hall of Fame first ballot. To be honest, it's not. I'm probably the best teammate that ever played in the National Football League, and I say that with all confidence in the world. My ability to get people around me to play at a level that they wouldn't normally play at, like, I don't think nobody does that like me. And I said the other day that I can contribute 10 to 15 plays. That's without even being on the field. So you got a game that you play 50 snaps, you know, 60 snaps, something like that. I can win 10 to 15 of those without me being even on the field, without my play, just by my knowledge of the game and getting everybody else to play the level that they wouldn't normally play at. So whether it's the defensive coordinator, defensive line, young guys, like, I can contribute in so many different ways to win games. And that's not even talking about the type of player that I still believe that I am.
1: And if he can do all that and help the Cowboys raise the Lombardi?
5: I think the question is, you know, kind of, it answers itself. You know, it's the Dallas Cowboys. I won a Super Bowl in Denver. We had a million people out there. We won a Super Bowl with the Rams. It wasn't as much. You know, it was the parade. We were stopping at red lights and stuff. You know, it's just we still won a Super Bowl, and it's still exciting. It's still dope, but it's just a different feel with those two organizations. If, you know, I was with the Buffalo Bills and we ended up winning a Super Bowl, it would be a holiday in Orchard Park. It'd be a holiday in Buffalo. Like, everybody remember that. It'd be statues for everybody. That's just the type of organization that they have, the type of fans that they have. Dallas Cowboys fans are in that same type of stream. They're not the same. Bills Mafia, Cowboys Nation is totally different things. That's not what I'm saying. But the fans here are diehard fans, and if we're able to do that, if we're able to have a successful season and win the Super Bowl, like, it'd be a holiday in Dallas as well. Like, people love the Dallas Cowboys. They either love them or hate them, but at the end of the day, they all root for the Dallas Cowboys. And for us to be able to win a Super Bowl, it'd be crazy in Dallas. It'd be a holiday as well.
1: Great teammate, solid roster. As for Von Miller's actual impact for the Cowboys, ESPN analyst Mina Kimes.
14: I think he gives them depth, which is something they had been lacking in past years. And now when I look at this defensive line as a whole, the build actually reminds me a little of the team that just won the Super Bowl, Seattle, which is to say the strength is the interior. Your superstar is Quinnen Williams, who just got paid. But then outside of him, at edge, you have a lot of options. You can send waves of pass rushers. They added Rashawn Gary. I thought Donovan Azaraku was quite good last year as a rookie. They drafted Malachi Lawrence. Now you're adding Von Miller, and suddenly you have options so that deep into the fourth quarter, that four-man rush can continue leaning on new players the way Seattle did to great effect. It definitely seems to be an improved group. The ceiling of it, I think, will depend on whether or not any of those players really emerges.
1: We'll see how the impact winds up being in Dallas with Von Miller joining the Cowboys. Straight ahead, key matchups on the hardwood. SportsCenter All Night continues. It's ESPN Radio.
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28: Jeff, when it comes to either a team or a particular driver, what's been the biggest surprise for you so far this season?
29: I think Kimi Antonelli. I mean, this kid has just blossomed.
2: He last year, if you remember, I mean, he's racing against George Russell in the same car,
28: yep.
2: And Russell doubled his points by the end of the season. I think it was like 319 to 150 or something like that. You know, and Kimi had some flashes last year, mm-hmm. but I mean, he's just taken to this new car and this new format like nobody's business. And I mean, he's dominating. And I mean, if you look at this 19-year-old kid, if he can keep this up, he's going to smash records left and right. But I just think that. I think that the maturity he's shown and the way that he can just get out front and dominate a race, or even if he doesn't start at the front, he figures out a way to win. It's only his second year in Formula One, and it looks like he's going to win the title. And the other thing about Antonelli that he's a really, really nice kid, and he really, really seems to enjoy what he does, and it's he's very refreshing. So I think he's got to be the revelation of the season for sure.
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2: Exceptional, but you know, at this point, I don't know who the argument would be for anybody else. The way that he's playing, six straight 300-yard games, and I know Davis very well. I don't know how much you guys know about me, but I live in Arizona in the off season, and about 3 years ago, I started training quarterbacks out here in Davis. So when he first signed with Montreal, he started training with us, and throughout the years, continuing to work with him in the off season, and we did some extensive work this off season. So I could tell he was dialed in, very focused. I think that Grey Cup game added even more fuel to his fire, and man, you can see it coming out when he's on the field. He is such a competitor and a leader for that team, and obviously the way he's able to create in and out of the pocket is pretty special.
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5: Becky Hammond ejected in the second quarter. Interestingly enough, the last 10 teams to have their coach tossed in the WNBA wind up losing the game.
6: Ryan Howard drives and scores.
5: Short and sweet. Dream, a 97-82 win over the Aces. We saw it on ESPN. Dream snapping a seven-game losing streak against the Aces, their first win since May of 2024. The Aces' fourth home loss this season by at least 15 points. They fall to the four seed, half game behind the Fever. 21 points for Angel Reese in the win. Reese, Ryan Howard, Alicia Gray, first trio of teammates in WNBA history with 20 points and three steals in the same game. Gray had 21 in the win.
7: We know at our best, we're best in conversion. So we knew we had to limit them to one shot, because if you get an ace of the second shot, then they catch and get open shots. So the biggest thing was to limit them to one shot and then get out in conversion. We know we're at our best when we're pushing the pace.
8: You know, Lisa, I also think you guys are in your best when everyone's involved, whether it's you, whether it's Ryan, whether it's Angel. You guys are the best when all those people are contributing. And it was a big bounce back game for Angel Reese tonight. What did you see from your all-star teammate in this matchup against Asia Wilson?
7: Angel, she's just a dog. I mean, she plays hard no matter what. I mean, she just goes. I mean, she has high energy. I mean, she was big for us tonight. When the score started to get close, she made big buckets for us. So, I mean, I'm glad to have Angel Reese on my team.
8: If the playoffs were to start today, you guys would play the Aces. I know we got a few games left to play in the regular season before that gets solidified, but how much standings watching are you guys doing right now in terms of where you guys are in the seeding?
7: I mean, you want to win. The biggest thing, you want to get home court advantage. I mean, it's hard playing a team twice at home, so right now it's win games. I know we're on a long road stretch, so it's kind of, we want to win all the games, but win as many games as possible so we can get that home court advantage during playoffs.
5: Asia Wilson had 27 points in the loss for the Aces. Dream with the 97-82 win in Las Vegas. As for the Fever, they were facing the Tempo.
9: Clark connects on a three for 12th straight game with at least two made threes. 12 points, three assists for Clark. Just a slight difference game and shot clock. Mitchell, oh, what a move. Mitchell, my goodness, what a flip after another beautiful ballet from Kelsey Mitchell. Kelsey Mitchell with 16 in the first.
5: Saw it on ESPN. Fever, a 101-95 win over the Tempo. Kelsey Mitchell finishes with 29, 11 of 16 from the floor, 4 of 6 from three-point range. 20th straight 20-point game. Caitlin Clark, a 24-point night as well.
10: And this was a hard-fought game down this stretch. This is an area your team has been trying to grow in, giving up big leads and closing out games. How did you get it done tonight?
11: Yeah, I didn't think we played all our best, but hey, we'll take a win.

0: when we can get it. And like I said, this team's been in every single game. So credit to them. They fought. We found a way to win. That's all that really matters.
1: You had to do it without Kelsey Mitchell in the fourth quarter. What do you know about what's going on with Kelsey?
0: Well, maybe if Canada had air conditioning, Holly, that would probably be helpful. But it's a million degrees in here. But hopefully she'll be okay. But we certainly missed her.
1: Other than the heat, how have you enjoyed your trip north of the border, your first time here in Canada?
0: It's been great. The fans were great tonight, and it's really cool to see how much women's basketball has grown. So really fun for my first time in Canada, and certainly excited to come back.
1: The road trip continues. It's a hard one moving forward. How do you take the lessons learned tonight and apply those going ahead?
0: Yeah, I mean, we can't play as sloppy as we did tonight, and that starts with me. So just clean it up a little bit. Hey, we'll take whatever win we can get, but these next two are really tough for us. So go one at a time. It's a long road trip, but we're going to have our hands full, but we'll be ready.
2: Caitlin Clark going South Park. Blame Canada. Fever, though, do get the win, 101-95 in Toronto. Clark, Mitchell, responsible for half the offense, ESPN analyst Janae Ogumike.
3: When it comes down to one word, it should be historic when you think of Caitlin Clark and Kelsey Mitchell, because they are putting up historic numbers together. This is the hottest offense the WNBA has ever seen, and it starts, and in some ways ends, with their backcourt, because they put together complete games. As you mentioned, Kelsey Mitchell had 29 in three quarters. She overheated, which is wild. And then Caitlin Clark, 24-7. To me, it's their synergy. Caitlin is so good reading defenses, knocking down her signature logo three, but also is finding her teammates in ways that are amounting in career highs or just tremendous production offensively from everybody else. And then, of course, Kelsey Mitchell is just on the ultimate heat check. They have every answer for what the defenses have thrown at them. I think we should just stop and appreciate this, because this is truly history.
2: Mitchell and Clark with their 16th game this season, in which they've each scored 20 points. Fever get the win over the Tempo. Toronto's 11th straight loss, tying the longest losing streak in the WNBA this season. The Storm doing it twice. Sun and Sparks on Tuesday.
4: What a pass. Leisure Walker to Burke. That was pretty.
5: And this is where Connecticut is key.
2: Sun with the 85-77 win. The Sun winning both games against the Sparks this season. Final matchup coming up on Saturday in LA. Sparks have lost five straight and 11 and 12 of their last 14 games. SportsCenter all night, ESPN Radio. NFL News Chiefs offensive coordinator Eric Bieniemy back at work on the heels of the shooting of his wife last month, an incident for which their son is charged. Bieniemy telling reporters his wife is improving.
6: Yes, she is on the road to recovery. Yes, she is doing great. It's one of the main reasons why I'm back here, because of her recovery. She's truly a soldier. She's a saint, and it's been incredible to watch. But with that said, you know, I know I was driving her and a bunch of my family members crazy in the house. So she was like, "You have my blessing to leave." So it was time to get back.
2: In his 2-week absence, Bieniemy missing 11 of the Chiefs' training camp practices. 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That's next at ESPN Radio.
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15: Now, what about the Toronto Maple Leafs, who I feel have really improved? And I don't know how those contracts are going to age necessarily, but yeah. for this upcoming season, they're a much better team than the one that finished the prior year. So what's your outlook on them heading into the season?
16: I think Toronto's done basically everything they needed to do so far. The only move I really disagree with is them getting rid of Matias Michelli, but you could argue that they have some other players that can kind of fill a similar role. But I think what they've kind of done very smartly is go after guys that really want to play there. You got guys like Nick Paul and Darren Radish who are Leaf guys growing up, but they are still strong players. And especially in the case of Radish, I think he's a transformative piece for them, even though the money, like you said, the contract, who knows how that ages all the way at the end of the deal. But I do think for Toronto for the now, it was a move they desperately needed to make with them still having Matthews in his prime, Nylander in his prime. You kind of needed to go for it. There wasn't really a situation where it made sense to rebuild with their first round picks traded. So I feel like with the situation that Chayka and that front office were dealt, I feel like they've done as strong of a job as possible rebuilding that. And we'll see if Sergei Bobrovsky does rebound from his rough year in Florida last season, but it seems like he is as motivated as ever to prove Florida wrong, especially.
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12: Our guest is Paul Shaheen, Research on Ice, Printed Podcast, NHL Network contributor. What have you made so far of the very busy and active NHL offseason?
17: Well, it just got a little bit busier with Steve Yzerman stepping away, and Red Wing fans have been singing, "I'm waiting for you. I'm waiting for you to get us into the playoffs, and I'm waiting for you to figure out the Dylan Larkin situation." And I think Steve Yzerman maybe just said, maybe the waiting is over, and maybe I need to step aside and hand the mantle over to somebody else. Was this Steve Yzerman fully departing? Was this a soft firing by Chris Illich and the Illich family? We're still not sure. Maybe somewhere in the middle is where the truth lies, Mitch, but it's certainly gotten a lot of noise. The timing has certainly got a lot of noise, and not to mention the Leo Carlson offer sheet. So it's been a very, very noisy offseason so far, sure.
12: I mean, as far as the Yzerman story in Detroit, if his name isn't Steve Yzerman, if he's not a legend with that franchise, he would have been shown the door a long time ago.
17: No question. No question, Mitch. I mean, sometimes greatness gives you, just like when you're a first round draft pick, it always gives you more chances. Mitch, that's a fantastic point. And his legend will be there. I mean, they're sour right now, but just like many other Detroit Red Wing players of old, Sid Abel, Alex Delvecchio, who were great players, but not as good successfully as GMs for the Red Wings, his legend will love them.
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13: The PGA Tour's biggest stars compete across three tournaments.
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2: That's going to get down for a hit. Tucker is going to get waved around third. And in with a run scoring double is Teoscar Hernandez. Three doubles in a row, two runs in, and the Dodgers with a 5-3 lead. So it sounded on AM 570 LA Sports. Dodgers go on to a 7-6 win over the Rockies. Dodgers improving to 20-5 against Colorado since the start of last season. After the win, Teoscar Hernandez with Spectrum Sportsnet LA.
19: Seemed like it was going to be a three-hit one, but the two big hits, the triple and the double. But first, Tommy, in that first at-bat, it was clear you thought you got a good use. Were you thinking that?
20: I don't know how that, not even to the wall. That's a little embarrassing, but, you know, it was a good day. Feel really good at the plate. Now it just be consistent with it. Single pitches and getting hard contact.
19: Yesterday we were talking about the splits and how good you've been against lefties. When you have a performance like today against a righty, what does that just tell you as to what you're seeing from your swing and how you really are feeling at the plate?
20: We're just going into the right direction. We've taken the right approach. We're working the right things, and it showed tonight.
19: Between you, Tommy, and Kyle, it's felt like you all, or not, it felt like you always had a five-hit performance combined. When you can see the bottom of the order, not just the top of the order, get going, what does that do for this team as a collective you're looking to get back on track?
20: It just, if we continue to do that, it just make everything easier for the top of the lineup, you know, getting on base, trying to do the job, and so they don't feel that pressure. that much of a pressure during games, but our job is to try to get on base, and if we got a situation, drive it in, and if not, just get on base for the guy on top.
19: All right, Teoscar, well, it was a great night at the plate, a great night defensively. Congratulations on this win tonight.
20: Thank you. Appreciate it.
2: Speaking of great nights, Shohei Ohtani with another home run. He has 16 homers against the Rockies since joining the Dodgers, most by any player has had against a single team over the last three seasons. Ohtani, joining Kyle Schwarber, is the only players to hit at least 30 in each of the last six seasons. There's the question about Shohei Ohtani down the stretch and the Dodgers' usage earlier on Unsportsmanlike, our buddy Evan Cohen.
1: I am telling you right now, the move for Ohtani, if he could pitch, is the Dodgers should make him their closer in the postseason. CeCe loves this so much, it pains him that he loves this idea.
21: I didn't say that.
1: You hate this idea.
21: I didn't say that either.
1: Well, give me what you're going to say.
22: But you're like, I don't know, they got to figure out the lineup, whatever, but you should totally just make him the closer. Yeah.
1: Meaning, I don't know how the rules work relative to, like, if you move him from DH to closer, if you lose the you need a pinch hitter, if he goes extra innings, they'll figure that out. I'm sure there's a way of doing that.
22: Hey, you guys take care of that, but well, yeah. Use my bright idea. Figure it out later.
1: You don't think Ohtani is the closer in a big spot is a good idea if he's not going to start? Because the arm stuff, that give him an inning here and an inning there versus Edwin Diaz?
21: If he's going to pitch, he's going to be my starter.
2: Ohtani's offense has been okay. 3 homers, 5 RBI, 5 runs scored in the first 2 games of the series against the Rockies. Speaking of home runs, there's the Cubs and the White Sox. Alex Bregman had a walk-off single for the Cubs as they beat the White Sox 4-3. Pete Crow Armstrong with another leadoff home run, his 6th this season. First player in baseball history with multiple leadoff homers and a walk-off homer in a 2-game span. Second time this season with a leadoff home run in back-to-back games. Earlier on ESPN Radio, our Ian Fitzsimmons.
23: He is right now, to me, the most electrifying player in baseball, more so than Shohei Ohtani. What he does in the outfield, he's the best defensive player in the game. And then when it comes to at the plate, he made history just last night with a leadoff home run and a walk-off home run. He's now, again, back-to-back 30-30 clubs. What more do you want him to do? I mean, he's tied for the league lead in triples. He hits doubles. You name it. You want him to spray it to left, spray it to right. He does it all. PCA, to me, is the most electrifying player in baseball. And, man, if I wasn't saving all my money right now for the start of college football season, which starts next weekend, I would go ahead and hammer down on him to win the MVP.
2: PCA with his 31st homer of the season, tying his career high, which was set last year. The Cubs, meanwhile, get their Major League best 13th walk-off win of the season. Nobody else has more than 9. SportsCenter All Night, ESPN Radio, Red Sox, Diamondbacks.
24: 0-2 pitch. There's a deep drive down the right field line. It's hooking near the pole. It is a towering fly. It's a home run. Hard to judge from here as it went past the pesky pole. But it's fair and a home run and a tie game on Rutschman's first as a member of the Red Sox. It's 4-4.
2: First as a member of the Red Sox, 9th for the season. Drove in 3. Red Sox, a 9-4 win over the Diamondbacks. WEEI 93.7 FM. Red Sox, 19th win in their past 25 home games. 31-31 at home this season. For the Diamondbacks, their 3rd straight loss. Of course, questions surrounding Ketel Marte. ESPN's Tim Kirchen.
25: I can't recall anything quite like this. Sunday night, Ketel Marte was seen with friends and teammates, and everything seemed to be okay. And then he did not show up at the ballpark on Monday. And they expected the Diamondbacks, even at 5:30 in the afternoon, that he was going to walk into the clubhouse. And the lineups weren't even given to the broadcasters until 6:50 for a 7:10 first pitch. And then Torrey Lovello, who's one of the great communicators in baseball and can talk to anyone, he couldn't even find Ketel Marte. So this is a very confusing situation. And yet something similar happened to Marte last year, where he just disappeared without telling anybody where he was. So this is a mystery, and there are a lot of more answers that need to come here. But this guy's one of the best players in the game. They're in the middle of a pennant race. They need him badly, and they couldn't even find him. Some answers need to come out of this, and pretty quickly for the Diamondbacks.
2: SportsCenter All Night, ESPN Radio. Yankees have won 6 of 8 against the Orioles this season, a 3-1 win over Baltimore on Tuesday. They've held the Orioles to 3 runs or fewer in 7 of their 8 matchups this season. Trent Grisham with his 17th homer of the season. Go ahead, 2-out, 2-run single in the 7th. Phillies, a 6-4 win over the Marlins to extend their win streak to 5 straight, tying the team's longest win streak this season. Pirates, a 4-1 win over the Tigers, who are 1-4 in their last 5 games. Enter the day tied with the Orioles and Rangers for the final AL wild card spot. Tigers losing. Mariners, who are also in that picture, are shut out 22-0 by the Brewers. Back to Tim Kirchen.
25: The Tigers have a run differential of plus 86 this year, and they're still under 500. But they can really swing the bats. And if they continue to swing the bat like they have lately, I think they're going to make the playoffs in a season in which they traded the best pitcher in the league and Casey Mize. I'm also, of course, keeping my eye on the Mariners, who came 1 win away from going to the World Series last year. At some point, you have to think they're going to get hot. And their great pitching is going to carry them into the playoffs. And at some point, Cal Raleigh's going to have to swing the bat better, and they're going to score a few more runs. So those are two teams I'm watching, the Tigers' offense and the Mariners' pitching.
2: 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The Betrayal of Shohei Ohtani is presented by Gusto. 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The big news in L.A. on the NBA front is what's going on with the Lakers. The Buss family reiterating its intention to sell the remaining shares in the Lakers, saying in a statement, 5 of the 6 members of the Buss Trust are, quote, united in their decision. That statement coming on the heels of Jeannie Buss, the current governor of the Lakers, as the only sibling to abstain from the vote to sell. She says her intention is to contest the intentions of her brother and sister. ESPN's Dave McMenamin.
0: That's going to be a legal battle, and I think the point of contention will come down to what Jeannie's lawyer has pointed to, the 2017 judgment that 3 of the trustees all have to turn their keys at the same time, Joey Buss, Jeannie Buss, and Jeannie Buss, in order for the team to be sold. But fast forward 8 years later in 2025, when Mark Walter purchased the Buss family's majority share of the Lakers franchise, there was a new agreement put in place by the Buss siblings that is considered a tag-along provision, which was if at any point Mark Walter sells the team, the Buss siblings will be allowed to tag along their shares with the new ownership group at the same valuation if the new ownership group is interested. Clearly, Josh Kushner and Bob Iger, our former boss, are interested in purchasing the 18% remaining under control by the Buss family. 5 of the 6 siblings want to do it. Jeannie Buss doesn't. And this could go as far as the courts to figure out which side they will side with. But if you think about it, if you're talking about what's in the best interest of the family trust,
3: yeah,
0: if 5 of the 6 siblings are standing on one side of the aisle, you would think that would be where the family trust's interests lies.
2: Likely to be decided by a court. If the sale of the remaining shares goes through, Jeannie Buss would lose her status as governor of the franchise. Had a previous deal with Mark Walter to remain as governor through 2030. SportsCenter All Night, ESPN Radio. You no doubt saw the news Tuesday, the passing of Bill Rasmussen at the age of 93. As a kid growing up in New England, I spent a lot of time listening to sports on the radio. Yes, there was football on TV on the weekends, NBC's baseball game of the week, or This Week in Baseball if you wanted to see the highlights. But I consumed most of it on the radio. And among the listens, the then New England Whalers. One of the voices on their radio broadcasts, Bill Rasmussen. And now, here I am on the radio at the network he conceived.
4: 3, 2, and 1.
5: They score!
6: We love sports.
5: Unbelievable!
6: Because sports are all about stories.
5: Hey, Brad, this place is going wacky.
7: We don't have to take anybody that Mel Kiper says we have to take.
5: Booyah!
6: In the story of ESPN, can't be told without Bill Rasmussen. In fact, it starts with Bill Rasmussen.
26: What does all of that mean to you?
27: I guess I've never really been one to stand up and say, look what I did.
3: there are a lot of people that I walk into a room, they have no idea I am, and it's just, that's fine. Of course, I'm proud of it.
6: The year was 1978, and Rasmussen had just been fired as the Hartford Whalers public relations director. With no job and a family to support, he started thinking.
3: I guess I'd always been a sports fan, so something in sports was going to happen. And wouldn't it be great if we could produce our own programming and get some coverage, maybe locally, maybe in New England?
6: The initial conceit was modest, but then Rasmussen learned that a new communications satellite was being launched into space. Now there was potentially a vast canvas to work with. And he and his son, Scott, started drawing up plans.
3: Our options, our plans, our dreams expanded. RCA Americom had not been able to convince the television industry that this was going to be a big thing. So they were willing to show the industry by working with us.
6: With his big idea in mind, Rasmussen was able to reserve a portion of the satellite's capabilities. But he didn't have the capital to complete the transaction or to build the network he envisioned. So he started looking for partners.
8: But to secure the funding, you had to make a deal. What was the deal you guys struck?
3: They would provide the money. He started out and he said, we take 80% of your company and we'll give you all the money you want. Now make that 85. That was tough to take. If I didn't give up the control, we would have lost the idea.
6: With the vast resources of Getty Oil behind him, Rasmussen could now start building his dream into reality. He broke ground on a headquarters not far from his home in central Connecticut. Just 15 months after the idea was hatched, ESPN went live on September 7th, 1979.
9: Yea, verily, a sampler of wonders. Hi, I'm Lee Leonard, welcoming you to Bristol, Connecticut, 110 miles from New York City. Why Bristol? Because here in Bristol is where all the sports action is as of right now.
11: What did you think at the moment Lee Leonard came on the air?
3: We were all so standing there, we just kind of looked in awe. I guess we crossed our fingers and we had to go, here we go, guys, because one of our contractors was still finished cleaning up and he's out in the hallway. There's a guy out there with a mop cleaning the hallway and we're over here making TV history.
9: Now, I'm still not sure just exactly how it works, but here's a man who can show us, Bill Rasmussen.
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2: Jeremy Schapp with Bill Rasmussen's story. ESPN coming up on anniversary number 47 in a couple of weeks. Among those who were here in 1979 as Rasmussen launched the network, our former colleague Bob Lee.
27: To be in a room with Bill was to feel his infectious enthusiasm, the energy he brought, who kept it alive, blowing this campfire and keeping it alive, what, maxing out his credit cards at one point to make sure we got up on the satellite. You know, the Los Angeles Lakers wouldn't be worth $12 billion if early ESPN, this acorn, had not flowered in creating the genesis for the sports culture that now is so important to this country and to this world.
2: Bill Rasmussen, ESPN co-founder and first president, dying Tuesday at the age of 93. SportsCenter All Night continues. It's ESPN Radio.
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30: It's time for Ask Us Anything. Good morning, guys. I'm not sure I've already asked this question in the past, but I want to know, what's the reason the Canadians always start their season on the road? In the last 10 years, it was only twice that they started their season at home.
2: Yeah. I'm not a fan. I don't know the answer.
30: Me neither.
2: I'm not a fan of it. You know, the bias in me, I find it disrespectful. But
30: that's a little much. No.
2: Well, listen, you know, why Toronto? Why almost every year they're opening in Toronto? Why does Toronto get it?
30: Let's not pretend that the Montreal Canadiens have no say in the matter. It's not as if the NHL is like, well, here's how it's going to be.
2: I
30: think certain parameters are presented. If Jeff Molson petitions Gary Bettman and says, hey, listen, we want to start at home, I'm sure that Gary Bettman would find a way. Have either of you ever had a real IQ test, and what was the score? I'm predicting 138 for Two-Tone Star and 142 for Connor. That's very kind. 142 IQ seems high, no?
2: Seems quite high.
30: Exceptionally high, placing you in the top 1 to 2%.
2: Yeah, yeah.
30: And what about 138?
2: Dull. I've never had a real IQ test.
30: Highly gifted scorer in the top 1 to 2%. Brother, you think Sean and I are in the top 1 to 2% of IQs?
2: That's right, Connor.
30: What is two-tone star? What does that mean? Oh, because you're tan.
2: My tan lines. Yeah, my tan lines.
30: All right, well, thank you, Josh. That's very kind.
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33: Most important characteristic is accuracy. Then Tagovailoa may very well be the fit you're looking for. And I think the structure fits Tagovailoa. And I'm not trying to demean Miami. I just happen to think this is the best offensive skill set Ian and Amber he's ever played with, given London and Robinson and Kyle Pitts and Austin Hooper's back. And I think it with Tommy Rees and what they learned in Cleveland together and how they can employ some of the positives to that here in Atlanta, I think it could work, but it's going to be bumpy.
2: Speaking of heading into preseason week number 2, Niners running back Christian McCaffrey missing a handful of practices with what the team has called tightness. Not everybody's buying it, though. ESPN insider Adam Schefter.
34: Kyle Shanahan, the 49ers head coach, said that if it were not a joint practice today against the Chargers, Christian McCaffrey would have been out there. It just sounds like they're maintaining him and resting him and being smart with him in light of the fact that he's had some muscle tightness. I know some people have suggested maybe it's contract related. I'm told by the team that's not the case at all. They have no reason to believe this is contract related, despite the fact that a number of running backs have passed him up in salary. This is about being smart with Christian Christian McCaffrey and making sure that he is physically ready when the season gets underway here in a few weeks.
2: McCaffrey has 2 years remaining on the extension he signed in 24. Back to baseball. Blue Jays double up the Rays 10-5. Rays have lost 4 of 5. Twins a 4-1 win over the Braves, who've lost 4 of 5. Rangers shut out the Nationals 5-0 while the Angels beat the Astros 3-1. Astros leading the AL West down to 1 over the Rangers.
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0: How good is that? Are you ready to take?
28: Number 5.
2: Baseball in Milwaukee. Brewers squeak by the Mariners 22-0. A game that also featured an early career milestone. 620 WTMJ.
4: Mara, fly ball to deep left. Back it goes. It is up and gone. Three-run home run by the Brewers tonight. It's their third, and Lara's going to want that baseball back.
28: Number 4.
2: There are two players who have hit at least 30 homers in each of the past 6 seasons. Kyle Schwarber and now Shohei Ohtani. AM 570, LA Sports.
5: Swings and hammers it. Deep right center field. Way back it goes. There it is, number 30 for Shohei Ohtani. And the Dodgers lead it 3-1.
28: Number 3.
2: Yankees win in Baltimore. All of their runs coming from one bat. Michael Kay on the YES Network.
6: 2 balls, 2 strikes, 2 outs. Line drive, base hit center field. Jones scores. Lombard scores. Moving to third is Caballero. It's a big 2-run single for Grisham. He's driven in the Yankees 3 runs tonight. They're up 3-1.
28: Number 2.
2: Speaking of New York, the Mets have a homer brought back in. 97-3 the fan.
4: Lindor hits it in the air, deep down the right field line. Fernando all the way into the corner. At the wall, leaps up, and did he catch it? He's holding, he's waiting. That. He did! He what a play! Fernando went up over the right field wall and took a grand slam away of all the robberies he's ever made. This one is the best!
28: Number 1.
2: For the second straight night, we see a walk-off in Chicago. 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
5: Bregman lines one to center, base hit. Kelly's going to try to score. Here comes the throw by Peters to the plate. Not in time. Cubs win. Cubs win. Another walk-off win at Wrigley.
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2: 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That's next. 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
23: How's this week? Sean Campbell chatting with Tyson Philpott. Tyson, you know, this game, this season,
1: has been phenomenal. The league went through an evolution of rule announcements a year ago. Some have taken place this year already with the 35-second clock. The bench is on the other side, the rouge, but more are coming next year. Did the players get together and say, hey, this game's just fine the way it is, because the first 6 weeks of this season from all nine teams has been phenomenal. You can't not watch a CFL game right now.
3: No, it's crazy to think about. You know, I've been watching the CFL since I was a kid, and I've never seen it as explosive as it is right now, especially even with the close, you know, one possession games as well. We definitely didn't have no conversation. You know, I think that the game is speaking for itself in all honesty, and, you know, some of those big plays and, you know, the stuff that we had said that we didn't have, I think they're front and center. So, you know, I don't get paid enough to make any decisions about rules or anything like that, but, I would say the game looks pretty good right now.
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1: Chatting with Valerie Tetreault of Tennis Canada. What about Ojai Aliassime? What have you seen kind of evolve from his game in the last calendar year or year and a half?
11: He has more confidence now when he steps on the court. I do think that something happened during the last U.S. Open. I think some of the big tennis fans will remember his match against Alexander Zverev. And Zverev had a few comments before that match saying that basically with Felix, you know, sometimes he was playing well, but sometimes not so well. And I think, you know, in the end, something triggered in Felix, and then we saw a Felix who was maybe a little bit more emotional on court, and I think that's kind of what he needs. He needs that energy. Sometimes I feel like when he's almost too calm on court, maybe it's not necessarily helping him to perform at the level that he can perform, and it really feels like since that moment something has changed, and now when he goes on court, he believes he can beat anyone.
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2: Oh, the ESPN app, Sirius XM, Channel 80. There are division races. There are wild card chases. They're certainly keeping our attention here in mid-August. There's also a pretty good, intriguing MVP race in the National League. Pete Crow Armstrong of the Cubs, the Dodgers, Shohei Ohtani. It's up for grabs. Clearly, though, a two-man race. Tuesday, Ohtani and the Dodgers in Denver facing the Rockies.
5: Swings and hammers it. Deep right center field. Way back it goes. There it is, number 30 for Shohei Ohtani. And the Dodgers lead it 3-1.
2: Ohtani joining Kyle Schwarber as the only players to hit at least 30 homers in each of the last six seasons. Dodgers a 3-1 lead there in the third. An inning later.
5: And the pitch swung, and that's in the right center. That's going to get down for a hit. Tucker is going to get waved around third. And in with a run scoring double is Teoscar Hernandez. Three doubles in a row, two runs in. And the Dodgers with a 5-3 lead.
2: AM 570 LA Sports. Dodgers edge the Rockies 7-6. Ohtani, 16 homers against the Rockies since he joined the Dodgers. That's the most for any player against a single team in the last three seasons. His 10th career home run at Coors Field. Ohtani, three homers, five RBI, five runs scored in the first two games of this series against the Rockies, as the Dodgers improved to 20-5 against Colorado since the start of last season. To Chicago, Cubs, White Sox, And just like on Monday, bottom of the first.
14: Here's the pitch. He drives one in the air to right field. Back goes Montgomery. Back near the right field fence at the wall. It's gone. A home run for Pete Crow Armstrong.
15: It's unbelievable. Leads off the game yesterday with a bomb. Finishes the game with the bomb. And now leads off today with a towering shot to right.
2: PCA with a leadoff home run for the second straight game. He did not walk it off with another home run, as he did on Monday, but Tuesday's game did come down to the game's final at-bat in the ninth.
14: It's quiet all of a sudden.
15: Bregman lines one to center, base hit. Kelly's going to try to score. Here comes the throw by Peters to the plate. Not in time. Cubs win. Cubs win. Another walk-off win at Wrigley.
16: The second one in 2 days against the White Sox.
2: Cubs Radio Network as the Cubs beat the White Sox 4-3. Cubs with their Major League best 13th walk-off win of the season. No other team has more than 9. The Cubs have 13, including 2 in a row. 13 walk-off wins, tied for the Cubs' second most in the season in team history. PCA, his 6th leadoff home run this season, most by a Cubs player since Dexter Fowler had 7 in 2016. PCA, home run, couple of walks as well in the Cubs' win, certainly in a battle with Ohtani for MVP. ESPN's Tim Kirchen.
17: He is having a remarkable season. He hit his 31st home run of the season tonight, making him the first Cub ever to have a 30-homer, 30-steal season in back-to-back seasons. That's how good he has been, but it's way more than that. Craig Counsell, the manager of the Cubs, has told me more than once that PCA is the best defensive player at any position on the planet right now. And he told me he's the fastest player in the league, and he's a different kind of fast, he said, than any player I've ever seen. Starting, stopping quickly, quickness on the bases. He can win a game with his legs. He can win a game with his glove, and he's had a great offensive season. I think it's a dead heat right now for the MVP in the National League, PCA and Ohtani. Now, if Ohtani goes crazy in September pitching, that could settle things, but it's really, really close right now.
2: 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You know what wasn't that close? Brewers Mariners in Milwaukee.
14: We're long past the first pitch. Lara, fly ball to deep left. Back it goes. It is up and gone! The first big league homer for Luis Lara. Another three-run home run by the Brewers tonight. It's their third, and Lara's going to want that baseball back. Lara homered. Hits one off the end of the bat. Shallow center. That will fall for a base hit. Make it 22-0.
2: There really should be a mercy rule. 22-0 in the eighth inning. By the end,
14: here we go. Sanchez, ground ball to third. Hamilton has it. He'll take it to the bag, and this one is over. A historic night at the ballpark as the Brewers rout the Mariners by a final of 22-0. They tie a franchise record with 22 runs. Not a lot to dissect except for blowout. That's it.
2: 620 WTMJ, Brewers edge the Mariners 22-0. It's time for the largest MLB in the modern era shutout. Cleveland defeated the Yankees 22-0 in 2004. Pirates beat the Cubs 22-0 in 1975. 22-0 Brewers over the Mariners on Tuesday. Milwaukee manager Pat Murphy.
20: You know, it's one game, and it's a pretty good performance. Pretty darn good performance. I think Harrison was not his sharpest, but you know, settled in after the first hitter. I thought Drouin was good, Anderson good, and then there are a lot of great, you know, Bowers continues, his body's banged up, but he continues to swing it. It's great to see Yelly swing the bat like that tonight. Isn't perfect, but God, that was really nice. The kid's been working at it. Mitchell back to swinging the bat, and then Hamilton, wow. Pretty special. Enjoy Ortiz. He just keeps doing it, playing defense and whatever else. He twisted his ankle a little bit, so we'll have to see on that. Contreras had a great game. Throwing that guy out was a turning point in the game, I thought.
2: Brewers matching their franchise record with 22 runs. They did it in 1992. They extend the lead for the best record in baseball to 2.5 games. 22-0 shutout of the Mariners. ESPN MLB reporter Jesse Rogers.
0: It really says a lot about both teams this year, right? The Brewers are the Brewers. They're the best team in the league, at least in the regular season. And the Mariners are wholly underachieving this year after getting so close to the World Series last season. I mean, it's a testament to sort of the chemistry that the Brewers have created. And there's seemingly something missing on the Mariners side this year. Cal Raleigh at the top of that list, and we know that this team has struggled all season. Something missing in the water in Seattle, and that'll be dissected, I'm sure, in the offseason.
2: Mariners tied for the most runs allowed in franchise history. Fourth time this month they've allowed double-digit runs. This time it's a 22-0 shutout at the hands of the Brewers. The series between the Padres and the Mets, it's had its share of defensive highlights this week. Monday, the Mets gunning down 3 runners at the plate from the outfield. Tuesday, the Padres are turning the favor with their outfield play.
4: Lindor hits it in the air deep down the right field line. Fernando all the way into the corner. At the wall, leaps up, and did he catch it? He's holding. He's waiting. He did! What a play! Fernando went up over the right field wall and took a grand slam away. Of all the robberies he's ever made, this one is the best!
2: That was in the first inning as Fernando Tatis taketh away. He also giveth his team some offense.
4: First pitch is on the way. Tatis swings, hits it a mile. Deep to left field, way back. Oh yeah, gonna go! Second deck in left for Fernando Tatis Jr. And it's 1-0. One pitch into the game. 2-1 is hit in the air, deep to right field. Bench is going back onto the track. He's at the wall. This one, gonna go! Fernando does it again. Apo Taco for Tatis. His second of the night. A 2-run homer, and it's 3-0.
2: 97-3, the Fan. Padres, a 5-2 win over the Mets. Tatis with the 2 homers, 15 on the season. His second multi-homer game this year. Also had one at the end of June against the Cubs. Padres beat the Mets. New York 4-game win streak comes to an end. Sports Center all night, ESPN Radio.
6: What's that sign say?
21: No bare feet.
6: What's that sign say?
21: No fighting.
6: What you mean?
21: No fighting.
2: Somebody owes me a gumball machine. Joint practices in the NFL can get a little testy. We saw that between the Cowboys and the Saints as punches were thrown, there were helmets tossed, and there were body slams as well. Scuffles happening at the joint practice between Dallas and New Orleans. Cowboys coach Brian Schottenheimer.
22: A little chippy. You know, not the way we like to do business. Got to be better, but I got to look at the film. You know, we're certainly not going to take, you know, from anybody. But, again, it was chippy on both sides. And, like I said, I want our guys to play on the edge without going over the edge. One guy sounds like he might have thrown a punch, and that's why he left practice.
23: Yeah, I'll keep that between me and the team. But, yeah, it was more about mindset, mentality, ability to refocus when bad stuff happens. And, we're going to play on the edge, and we're not going to take, I'll say the word again, from anybody. But at the same time, I don't think that they were the only ones stirring up the I think we might have been stirring it up as well. But it was a sloppy practice all in all, and it's got to get better.
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26: I truly believe that if someone said to them, if you make this trade, it guarantees that you'll win the Super Bowl, they would make the trade.
2: 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Officially introduced by Dallas on Tuesday.
27: I can still play football. You know, I can still play football. But, you know, I can still contribute in other ways. You know, on my Super Bowl teams, it's not just one person that gets it done. I think you can say what you want to say about my play on the field and what I got left. When it comes to being a great teammate, like, if it was a Hall of Fame for that, like, I'm going to the Hall of Fame first ballot. I'm probably the best teammate that ever played in the National Football League. And I say that with all confidence in the world. My ability to get people around me to play at a level that they wouldn't normally play at, like, I don't think nobody does that like me. And I said the other day that I can contribute 10 to 15 plays. That's without even being on the field. So you got a game that you play 50 snaps, you know, 60 snaps, something like that. I can win 10 to 15 of those without me being even on the field, without my play, just by my knowledge of the game and getting everybody else to play the level that they wouldn't normally play at. So whether it's the defensive coordinator, defensive line, young guys, like I can contribute in so many different ways to win games. And that's not even talking about the type of player that I still believe that I am.
2: And if he can do all that and help the Cowboys raise the Lombardi?
27: I think the question is, you know, kind of, it answers itself. You know, it's the Dallas Cowboys. I won a Super Bowl in Denver. We had a million people out there. We won a Super Bowl with the Rams. It wasn't as much. You know, it was the parade. We were stopping at red lights and stuff. You know, it's just we still won a Super Bowl, and it's still exciting. It's still dope, but it's just a different feel with those two organizations. If, you know, I was with the Buffalo Bills and we ended up winning a Super Bowl, it would be a holiday in Orchard Park. It'd be a holiday in Buffalo. Like, everybody remember that. It'd be statues for everybody. That's just the type of organization that they have, the type of fans that they have. Dallas Cowboys fans are in that same type of stream. They're not the same. Bills Mafia, Cowboys Nation is totally different things. That's not what I'm saying. But the fans here are diehard fans, and if we're able to do that, if we're able to have a successful season and win the Super Bowl, like, it'd be a holiday in Dallas as well. Like, people love the Dallas Cowboys. They either love them or hate them, but at the end of the day, they all root for the Dallas Cowboys. And for us to be able to win a Super Bowl, it'd be crazy in Dallas. It'd be a holiday as well.
2: Great teammates, solid roster. As for Von Miller's actual impact for the Cowboys, ESPN analyst Mina Kimes.
1: I think it gives them depth, which is something they had been lacking in past years. And now when I look at this defensive line as a whole, the build actually reminds me a little of the team that just won the Super Bowl, Seattle, which is to say the strength is the interior. Your superstar is Quinnen Williams, who just got paid. But then outside of him, at edge, you have a lot of options. You can send waves of pass rushers. They added Rashawn Gary. I thought Donovan Azaraku was quite good last year as a rookie. They drafted Malachi Lawrence. Now you're adding Von Miller, and suddenly you have options so that deep into the fourth quarter, that four-man rush can continue leaning on new players the way Seattle did to great effect. It definitely seems to be an improved group. The ceiling of it, I think, will depend on whether or not any of those players really emerges.
2: We'll see how the impact winds up being in Dallas. Von Miller joining the Cowboys. Straight ahead, key matchups on the hardwood. SportsCenter All Night continues at ESPN Radio.
3: Hey, this is Rich Eisen coming up on Wednesday. The Seahawks going for back-to-back titles. Cooper Kupp, Super Bowl MVP from a couple of titles for him ago, will join us. 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
35: We're talking football with Rowan White. Rowan, what do you think? It's been a long time since the Raiders have drafted a quarterback at number one, and it's worked out for them. Is Fernando Mendoza going to get this franchise on the right track?
36: Well, hopefully. Hopefully they do, but right by him, too. I don't expect him to start too much this year. I think if he does, it'll be a little bit later into the season. I'd like for him to get a few reps in at least. But they brought in Kirk Cousins at least to develop. And I think we've seen in the last decade or so, quarterbacks who sit for a little bit before they start tend to do pretty decently in the league. I mean, the best example obviously being Patrick Mahomes, who famously sat his entire rookie year. I'd love to see the Raiders are in a position where they can do the same thing with Fernando, and I would absolutely love to see if they did something like that, because I think this kid has, for one, the mentality to bring it the whole way. I mean, just his work ethic, the way he goes about his day-to-day seems, from our point of view anyway, seems absolutely impeccable. And, I mean, his on-the-field production is really good, too. He was making NFL-type throws already when he was at Indiana. His back-shoulder throws were damn near perfect. And I think if there was any person to work out in Las Vegas as a quarterback, I think it would be him.
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0: 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I'm Peter Vriondas with

0: Going South Park. Blame Canada. Fever, though, do get the win. 101-95 in Toronto. Clark Mitchell, responsible for half the offense. ESPN analyst Janae Ogumike.
1: When it comes down to one word, it should be historic when you think of Caitlin Clark and Kelsey Mitchell, because they are putting up historic numbers together. This is the hottest offense that WNBA has ever seen, and it starts and in some ways ends with their backcourt, because they put together complete games. As you mentioned, Kelsey Mitchell had 29 and 3 quarters. She overheated, which is wild. And then Caitlin Clark, 24 and 7. To me, it's their synergy. Caitlin is so good reading defenses, knocking down her signature logo three, but also is finding her teammates in ways that are amounting in career highs or just tremendous production offensively from everybody else. And then, of course, Kelsey Mitchell is just on the ultimate heat check. They have every answer for what the defenses have thrown at them. I think we should just stop and appreciate this, because this is truly history.
0: Mitchell and Clark with their 16th game this season, in which they've each scored 20 points. Fever get the win over the Tempo. Toronto's 11th straight loss, tying the longest losing streak in the WNBA this season. The Storm doing it twice. Sun and Sparks on Tuesday.
2: What a pass. Lesher Walker to Burke. That was pretty.
3: And this is where Connecticut is key.
0: Sun with the 85-77 win. The Sun winning both games against the Sparks this season. Final matchup coming up on Saturday in LA. Sparks have lost 5 straight and 11 and 12 of their last 14 games. SportsCenter all night, ESPN Radio. NFL News Chiefs offensive coordinator Eric Bieniemy back at work on the heels of the shooting of his wife last month, an incident for which their son is charged. Bieniemy telling reporters his wife is improving.
4: Yes, she is on the road to recovery. Yes, she is doing great. It's one of the main reasons why I'm back here, because of her recovery. She's truly a soldier. She's a saint, and it's been incredible to watch. But with that said, you know, I know I was driving her and a bunch of my family members crazy in the house, so she was like, you have my blessing to leave. So it was time to get back.
0: In his 2-week absence, Bieniemy missing 11 of the Chiefs training camp practices. Straight ahead, 5 out of 6 anyway. That's next at ESPN Radio.
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16: Jeff, when it comes to either a team or a particular driver, what's been the biggest surprise for you so far this season?
17: I think Kimi Antonelli. I mean, this kid has just blossomed. He, last year, if you remember, I mean, he's racing against George Russell in the same car, yep. And Russell doubled his points by the end of the season. I think it was like 319 to 150 or something like that. you know, and Kimi had some flashes last year, but I mean, he's just taken to this new car and this new format like nobody's business. And I mean, he's dominating. And I mean, if you look at this 19-year-old kid, if he can keep this up, he's going to smash records left and right. But I just think that. I think that the maturity he's shown and the way that he can just get out front and dominate a race, or even if he doesn't start at the front, he figures out a way to win. It's only his second year in Formula One, and it looks like he's going to win the title. And the other thing about Antonelli that he's a really, really nice kid, and he really, really seems to enjoy what he does, and he's very refreshing. So I think he's got to be the revelation of the season for sure.
13: 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Gamble versus Gallo.
18: Alexander taking the snap, looking right, looking in the end zone now, stepping, rolling to his right, looking for help. Cross body, he's got a man upfield. Tyler Snead, touchdown, Montreal.
19: And once again, Davis Alexander buying time with his legs and throwing back across his body towards the middle of the field while rolling to the right.
20: Chatting with Chris Strevler, talking a little CFL. We heard in your video, I've seen you say it online, Davis Alexander's the best quarterback in the league, and there's some pretty good quarterbacks in this league.
21: Yeah, the quarterback play this year has been exceptional, but you know, at this point, I don't know who the argument would be for anybody else. The way that he's playing, six straight 300-yard games, and I know Davis very well. I don't know how much you guys know about me, but I live in Arizona in the off season, and about 3 years ago, I started training quarterbacks out here in Davis. So when he first signed with Montreal, he started training with us, and throughout the years, continuing to work with him in the off season, and we did some extensive work this off season. So I could tell he was dialed in, very focused. I think that Grey Cup game added even more fuel to his fire, and man, you can see it coming out when he's on the field. He is such a competitor and a leader for that team, and obviously the way he's able to create in and out of the pocket is pretty special.
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0: That's going to get down for a hit. Tucker is going to get waved around third. And in with a run-scoring double is Teoscar Hernandez. Three doubles in a row, two runs in, and the Dodgers with a 5-3 lead.
24: So it sounded on AM 570 LA Sports. Dodgers go on to a 7-6 win over the Rockies. Dodgers improving to 20-5 against Colorado since the start of last season. After the win, Teoscar Hernandez with Spectrum Sportsnet LA.
25: Seemed like it was going to be a three-hit one, but the two big hits, the triple and the double. But first, tell me, in that first at-bat, it's clear you thought you got a good... Were you thinking that?
26: I don't know how that... Not even to the wall. That was a little embarrassing, but, you know, it was a good day. Feel really good at the plate. Now it just be consistent with it. Some good pitches and getting hard contact.
25: Yesterday we were talking about the splits and how good you've been against lefties. When you have a performance like today against a righty, what does that just tell you as to what you're seeing from your swing and how you really are feeling at the plate?
26: We're just going into the right direction. We're taking the right approach. We're working the right things, and it showed tonight.
25: Between you, Tommy, and Kyle, it's felt like you all, or not it felt like, you always had a five-hit performance combined. When you can see the bottom of the order, not just the top of the order, get going, what does that do for this team as a collective you're looking to get back on track?
26: It just, if we continue to do that, it just make everything easier for the top of the lineup, you know, getting on base, trying to do the job, and so they don't feel that pressure, that much of a pressure during games, but our job is to try to get on base, and if we got a situation, drive it in, and if not, just get on base for the guy on top.
25: All right, Teoscar, well, it was a great night at the plate, a great night defensively. Congratulations on this win tonight.
26: Thank you. Appreciate it.
24: Speaking of great nights, Shohei Ohtani with another home run. He has 16 homers against the Rockies since joining the Dodgers, most by any players had against a single team over the last three seasons. Ohtani joining Kyle Schwarber as the only players to hit at least 30 in each of the last six seasons. There's the question about Shohei Ohtani down the stretch and the Dodgers' usage earlier on Unsportsmanlike, our buddy Evan Cohen.
1: I am telling you right now, the move for Ohtani, if he could pitch, is the Dodgers should make him their closer in the postseason. CeCe loves this so much, it pains him that he loves this idea.
2: I didn't say that.
1: You hate this idea.
2: I didn't say that either.
1: Well, give me what you're going to say.
3: But you're like, I don't know, they got to figure out the lineup, whatever, but you should totally just make him the closer. Yeah.
1: I don't know how the rules work relative to, like, if you move him from DH to closer, if you lose the bet, like, whatever, you need a pinch hitter, if it goes extra innings, they'll figure that out. I'm sure there's a way of doing that.
3: Hey, you guys take care of that, but use my bright idea. Figure it out later.
1: You don't think Ohtani is the closer in a big spot is a good idea if he's not going to start? Because the arm stuff, that give him an inning here and an inning there versus Edwin Diaz?
2: If he's going to pitch, he's going to be my starter.
24: Ohtani's offense has been okay. 3 homers, 5 RBI, 5 runs scored in the first 2 games of the series against the Rockies. Speaking of home runs, there's the Cubs and the White Sox. Alex Bregman had a walk-off single for the Cubs as they beat the White Sox 4-3. Pete Crow Armstrong with another leadoff home run, his 6th this season. First player in baseball history with multiple leadoff homers and a walk-off homer in a 2-game span. Second time this season with a leadoff home run in back-to-back games. Earlier on ESPN Radio, our Ian Fitzsimmons.
4: He is right now, to me, the most electrifying player in baseball, more so than Shohei Ohtani. What he does in the outfield, he's the best defensive player in the game. And then when it comes to at the plate, he made history just last night with a leadoff home run and a walk-off home run. He's now, again, back-to-back 30-30 clubs. What more do you want him to do? I mean, he's tied for the league lead in triples. He hits doubles. You name it. You want him to spray it to left, spray it to right. He does it all. PCA, to me, is the most electrifying player in baseball. And, man, if I wasn't saving all my money right now for the start of college football season, which starts next weekend, I would go ahead and hammer down on him to win the MVP.
24: PCA with his 31st homer of the season, tying his career high, which was set last year. The Cubs, meanwhile, get their Major League best 13th walk-off win of the season. Nobody else has more than 9. SportsCenter All Night, ESPN Radio, Red Sox, Diamondbacks.
5: 0-2 pitch. There's a deep drive down the right field line. It's hooking near the pole. It is a towering fly. It's a home run. Hard to judge from here as it went past the pesky pole. But it's fair and a home run and a tie game on Rutschman's first as a member of the Red Sox. It's 4-4.
24: First as a member of the Red Sox, 9th for the season. Drove in 3. Red Sox, a 9-4 win over the Diamondbacks. WEEI 93.7 FM. Red Sox, 19th win in their past 25 home games. 31-31 at home this season. For the Diamondbacks, their 3rd straight loss. Of course, questions surrounding Ketel Marte. ESPN's Tim Kirchen.
6: I can't recall anything quite like this. Sunday night, Ketel Marte was seen with friends and teammates, and everything seemed to be okay. And then he did not show up at the ballpark on Monday. And they expected the Diamondbacks, even at 5:30 in the afternoon, that he was going to walk into the clubhouse. And the lineups weren't even given to the broadcasters until 6:50 for a 7:10 first pitch. And then Torey Lovello, who's one of the great communicators in baseball and can talk to anyone, he couldn't even find Ketel Marte. So this is a very confusing situation. And yet something similar happened to Marte last year, where he just disappeared without telling anybody where he was. So this is a mystery, and there are a lot more answers that need to come here. But this guy's one of the best players in the game. They're in the middle of a pennant race. They need him badly, and they couldn't even find him. Some answers need to come out of this, and pretty quickly for the Diamondbacks.
24: SportsCenter All Night, ESPN Radio. Yankees have won 6 of 8 against the Orioles this season, a 3-1 win over Baltimore on Tuesday. They've held the Orioles to 3 runs or fewer in 7 of their 8 matchups this season. Trent Grisham with his 17th homer of the season. Go ahead, 2-out, 2-run single in the 7th. Phillies, a 6-4 win over the Marlins to extend their win streak to 5 straight, tying the team's longest win streak this season. Pirates, a 4-1 win over the Tigers, who are 1-4 in their last 5 games. Enter the day tied with the Orioles and Rangers for the final AL wild card spot. Tigers losing. Mariners, who are also in that picture, are shut out 22-0 by the Brewers. Back to Tim Kirchen.
6: The Tigers have a run differential of plus 86 this year, and they're still under 500. But they can really swing the bats, and if they continue to swing the bat like they have lately, I think they're going to make the playoffs in a season in which they traded the best pitcher in the league and Casey Mize. I'm also, of course, keeping my eye on the Mariners, who came one win away from going to the World Series last year. At some point, you have to think they're going to get hot, and their great pitching is going to carry them into the playoffs. And at some point, Cal Raleigh's going to have to swing the bat better, and they're going to score a few more runs. So those are two teams I'm watching, the Tigers' offense and the Mariners' pitching.
24: 30 for 30's new series, The Betrayal of Shohei Ohtani, is available on all major podcast platforms. The Betrayal of Shohei Ohtani is presented by Gusto. SportsCenter all night, ESPN Radio. The big news in L.A. on the NBA front is what's going on with the Lakers. The Buss family reiterating its intention to sell the remaining shares in the Lakers, saying in a statement, five of the six members of the Buss Trust are, quote, united in their decision. That statement coming on the heels of Jeannie Buss, the current governor of the Lakers, as the only sibling to abstain from the vote to sell. She says her intention is to contest the intentions of her brother and sister. ESPN's Dave McMenamin.
7: That's going to be a legal battle, and I think the point of contention will come down to what Jeannie's lawyer has pointed to, the 2017 judgment that three of the trustees all have to turn their keys at the same time, Joey Buss, Jeannie Buss, and Jeannie Buss, in order for the team to be sold. But fast forward 8 years later, in 2025, when Mark Walter purchased the Buss family's majority share of the Lakers franchise, there was a new agreement put in place by the Buss siblings that is considered a tag-along provision, which was if at any point Mark Walter sells the team, the Buss siblings will be allowed to tag along their shares with the new ownership group at the same valuation if the new ownership group is interested. Clearly, Josh Kushner and Bob Iger, our former boss, are interested in purchasing the 18% remaining and under control by the Buss family. Five of the six siblings want to do it. Jeannie Buss doesn't. And this could go as far as the courts to figure out which side they will side with. But if you think about it, if you're talking about what's in the best interest of the family trust,
8: yeah,
7: if five of the six siblings are standing on one side of the aisle, you would think that would be where the family trust's interests lies.
24: Likely to be decided by a court. If the sale of the remaining shares goes through, Jeannie Buss would lose her status as governor of the franchise. Had a previous deal with Mark Walter to remain as governor through 2030. SportsCenter all night, ESPN Radio. You no doubt saw the news Tuesday, the passing of Bill Rasmussen at the age of 93. As a kid growing up in New England, I spent a lot of time listening to sports on the radio. Yes, there was football on TV on the weekends, NBC's baseball game of the week, or This Week in Baseball if you wanted to see the highlights. But I consumed most of it on the radio. And among the listens, the then New England Whalers. One of the voices on their radio broadcasts, Bill Rasmussen. And now, here I am, on the radio, at the network he conceived.
9: 3, 2, and 1.
10: They score!
11: We love sports.
10: Unbelievable!
11: Because sports are all about stories.
10: Hey, Brad, this place is going wacky!
12: We don't have to take anybody that Mel Kiper says we have to take.
10: Booyah!
11: In the story of ESPN can't be told without Bill Rasmussen. In fact, it starts with Bill Rasmussen.
23: What does all of that mean to you?
27: I guess I've never really been one to stand up and say, look what I did. There are a lot of people that I walk into a room, they have no idea I am, and it's just, that's fine. Of course, I'm proud of it.
11: The year was 1978, and Rasmussen had just been fired as the Hartford Whalers public relations director. With no job and a family to support, he started thinking.
27: I guess I'd always been a sports fan. So something in sports was going to happen. And wouldn't it be great if we could produce our own programming and get some coverage, maybe locally, maybe in New England?
11: The initial conceit was modest, But then Rasmussen learned that a new communications satellite was being launched into space. Now there was potentially a vast canvas to work with. And he and his son Scott started drawing up plans.
27: Our options, our plans, our dreams expanded. RCA Americom had not been able to convince the television industry that this was going to be a big thing. So they were willing to show the industry by working with us.
11: With his big idea in mind, Rasmussen was able to reserve a portion of the satellite's capabilities. But he didn't have the capital to complete the transaction or to build the network he envisioned. So he started looking for partners.
8: But to secure the funding, you had to make a deal. What was the deal you guys struck?
27: Pretty well. They would provide the money. He started out and he said, we take 80% of your company and we'll give you all the money you want. No, make that 85. That was tough to take. If I didn't give up the control, we would have lost the idea.
11: With the vast resources of Getty Oil behind him, Rasmussen could now start building his dream into reality. He broke ground on a headquarters not far from his home in central Connecticut. Just 15 months after the idea was hatched, ESPN went live on September 7th, 1979.
14: Yea, verily, a sampler of wonders. Hi. I'm Lee Leonard, welcoming you to Bristol, Connecticut, 110 miles from New York City. Why Bristol? Because here in Bristol is where all the sports action is as of right now.
8: What did you think at the moment Lee Leonard came on the air?
27: We were all so standing there, we just kind of looked in awe. I guess we crossed our fingers. We had to go, here we go, guys, because one of our contractors was still finished cleaning up, and he's out in the hallway. There's a guy out there with a mop. In the hallway, and we're over here making TV history.
14: Now, I'm still not sure just exactly how it works, but here's a man who can show us, Bill Rasmussen.
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11: From those beginnings, ESPN would shape the landscape of sports television.
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27: 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Who would it be?
24: Jeremy Schapp with Bill Rasmussen's story. ESPN coming up on anniversary number 47 in a couple of weeks. Among those who were here in 1979, as Rasmussen launched the network, our former colleague Bob Lee.
18: To be in a room with Bill was to feel his infectious enthusiasm, the energy he brought, who kept it alive, blowing this campfire and keeping it alive, what, maxing out his credit cards at one point to make sure we got up on the satellite. You know, the Los Angeles Lakers wouldn't be worth $12 billion if early ESPN, this acorn, had not flowered in creating the genesis for the sports culture that now is so important to this country and to this world.
24: Bill Rasmussen, ESPN co-founder and first president, dying Tuesday at the age of 93. SportsCenter All Night continues. 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
19: Hey, this is Rich Eisen coming up on Wednesday. The Seahawks going for back-to-back titles. Cooper Kupp, Super Bowl MVP from a couple of titles for him ago, will join us. 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
21: Now, what about the Toronto Maple Leafs, who I feel have really improved? And I don't know how those contracts are going to age necessarily, but yeah. for this upcoming season, they're a much better team than the one that finished the prior year. So what's your outlook on them heading into the season?
22: I think Toronto's done basically everything they needed to do so far. The only move I really disagree with is them getting rid of Matias Michelli, but you could argue that they have some other players that can kind of fill a similar role. But I think what they've kind of done very smartly is go after guys that really want to play there. You got guys like Nick Paul and Darren Radish who are Leaf guys growing up, but they are still strong players. And especially in the case of Radish, I think he's a transformative piece for them, even though the money, like you said, the contract, who knows how that ages all the way at the end of the deal. But I do think for Toronto, for the now, it was a move they desperately needed to make. With them still having Matthews in his prime, Nylander in his prime, you kind of needed to go for it. There wasn't really a situation where it made sense to rebuild with their first-round picks traded. So I feel like with the situation that Chayka and that front office were dealt, I feel like they've done as strong of a job as possible rebuilding that. And we'll see if Sergei Bobrovsky does rebound from his rough year in Florida last season, but it seems like he is as motivated as ever to prove Florida wrong, especially.
28: 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These are the clips that outshone the rest on TSN 690. Campbell versus Gallo.
13: Our guest is Paul Shaheen, Research on Ice, Printed Podcast, NHL Network contributor. What have you made so far of the very busy and active NHL offseason?
25: Well, it just got a little bit busier with Steve Yzerman stepping away, and Red Wing fans have been singing, "I'm waiting for you. I'm waiting for you to get us into the playoffs, and I'm waiting for you to figure out the Dylan Larkin situation." And I think Steve Yzerman maybe just said, maybe the waiting is over, and maybe I need to step aside and hand the mantle over to somebody else. Was this Steve Yzerman fully departing? Was this a soft firing by Chris Illich and the Illich family? We're still not sure. Maybe somewhere in the middle is where the truth lies, Mitch, but it's certainly gotten a lot of noise. The timing has certainly got a lot of noise, and not to mention the Leo Carlson offer sheet. So it's been a very, very noisy offseason so far, sure.
13: I mean, as far as the Yzerman story in Detroit, if his name isn't Steve Yzerman, if he's not a legend with that franchise, he would have been shown the door a long time ago.
25: No question, Mitch. I mean, like, sometimes greatness gives you, just like when you're a first-round draft pick, it always gives you more chances. Mitch, that's a fantastic point. And his legend will be there. I mean, they're sour right now, but just like many other Detroit Red Wing players of old, Sid Abel, Alex Delvecchio, who were great players but not as good successfully as GMs for the Red Wings, his legend will love them.
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21: But for me, if your most important characteristic is accuracy, then Tagovailoa may very well be the fit you're looking for. And I think the structure fits Tagovailoa. And I'm not trying to demean Miami. I just happen to think this is the best offensive skill set Ian and Amber he's ever played with, given London and Robinson and Kyle Pitts and Austin Hooper's back. And I think it, with Tommy Rees and what they learned in Cleveland together and how they can employ some of the positives to that here in Atlanta, I think it could work, but it's going to be bumpy.
24: Speaking of heading into preseason week number two, Niners running back Christian McCaffrey missing a handful of practices with what the team has called tightness. Not everybody's buying it, though. ESPN insider Adam Schefter.
26: Kyle Shanahan, the 49ers head coach, said that if it were not a joint practice today against the Chargers, Christian McCaffrey would have been out there. It just sounds like they're maintaining him and resting him and being smart with him in light of the fact that he's had some muscle tightness. I know some people have suggested maybe it's contract related. I'm told by the team that's not the case at all. They have no reason to believe this is contract related, despite the fact that a number of running backs have passed him up in salary. This is about being smart with Christian McCaffrey and making sure that he is physically ready when the season gets underway here in a few weeks.
24: McCaffrey has 2 years remaining on the the extension he signed in 24. Back to baseball. Blue Jays double up the Rays, 10-5. Rays have lost 4 of 5. Twins, a 4-1 win over the Braves, who've lost 4 of 5. Rangers shut out the Nationals, 5-0, while the Angels beat the Astros, 3-1. Astros leading the AL West down to 1 over the Rangers.
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3: How good is that? Are you not entertained?
28: Number 5.
24: Baseball in Milwaukee. Brewers squeak by the Mariners, 22-0. A game that also featured an early career milestone. 620 WTMJ.
4: Mara, fly ball to deep left. Back it goes. It is up and gone. Another three-run home run by the Brewers tonight. It's their third, and Lara's going to want that baseball back.
28: Number 4.
24: There are two players who have hit at least 30 homers in each of the past six seasons. Kyle Schwarber and now Shohei Ohtani. AM 570, LA Sports.
5: Swings and hammers it. Deep right center field. Way back it goes. There it is, number 30 for Shohei Ohtani. And the Dodgers lead it 3-1.
28: Number 3.
24: Yankees win in Baltimore. All of their runs coming from one bat. Michael Kay on the YES Network.
6: Two balls, two strikes, two outs. Line drive, base hit center field. Jones scores. Lombard scores. Moving to third is Caballero. It's a big two-run single for Grisham. He's driven in the Yankees three runs tonight. They're up 3-1.
28: Number 2.
24: Speaking of New York, the Mets have a homer brought back in. 97-3, the fan.
4: Lindor hits it in the air, deep down the right field line. Fernando all the way into the corner. At the ball, leaps up, and did he catch it? He's holding. He's waiting. That. He did. He what a play. Fernando went up over the right field wall and took a grand slam away of all the robberies he's ever made. This one is the best.
28: Number 1.
24: For the second straight night, we see a walk-off in Chicago. 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
5: Bregman runs one to center, base hit. Kelly's going to try to score. Here comes the throw by Peters to the plate. Not in time. Cubs win. Cubs win. Another walk-off win at Wrigley.
7: The second one in 2 days against the White Sox.
24: That's how the game ends in Chicago. It began with yet another homer from their MVP candidate. Where's that race at this point? That's next. SportsCenter All Night continues. 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
30: Greg Sutton, friend of the show here on Campbell versus Gallo. How'd you feel about Jesse Marsh and the job he did?
31: Awesome. You know, look, I mean, I have a soft spot for him. He was a former teammate, coach. You know, he's a friend of mine. But I think they embodied what he's all about. You know, getting behind this country, he's done that right from the start. You know, showing his kind of blue-collar work ethic. His personality, I think it was translated to the players. And I think there still has to be some work done. I still think that we can create a stronger identity, and our players need to still kind of get behind that. And look, he's willing to put in the work. We've seen that. He's even going now with the youth national team, the under-20s, and taking that team to try and qualify for the Olympics. And so he's leading that charge. So he doesn't have to do that. He didn't have to, but he knows how important it is to kind of get the youth involved too, and get them under the same umbrella of what he wants his team to be about. So, no, I think he's the perfect man. I'm glad that they gave him the extension to the next World Cup. And I'm excited for him in this country because of him leading the charge.
30: And he did a really good job of getting the U.S. to hate him.
31: Yes, exactly.
30: Right?
31: Even more of a carrot on the top, yeah.
30: Right. I think Canadians appreciated that.
0: I loved it.
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1: It's time for Ask Us Anything. Good morning, guys. I'm not sure I've already asked this question in the past, but I want to know, what's the reason the Canadians always start their season on the road? In the last 10 years, it was only twice that they started their season at home.
2: Yeah. I'm not a fan. I don't know the answer.
1: Me neither.
2: I'm not a fan of it. You know, the bias in me, I find it disrespectful. But
1: that's a little much. No.
2: Well, listen. You know why Toronto? Why almost every year they're opening in Toronto? Why does Toronto get
1: it? Let's not pretend that the Montreal Canadiens have no say in the matter. It's not as if the NHL is like, well, here's how it's going to be.
2: I
1: think certain parameters are presented. If Jeff Molson petitions Gary Bettman and says, hey, listen, we want to start at home, I'm sure that Gary Bettman would find a way. Have either of you ever had a real IQ test, and what was the score? I'm predicting 138 for Two-Tone Star and 142 for Connor. That's very kind. 142 IQ seems high, no?
2: Seems quite high.
1: Exceptionally high, placing you in the top 1 to 2%.
2: Yeah, yeah.
1: And what about 138?
2: Dull. I've never had a real IQ test.
1: Highly gifted scorer in the top 1% to 2%. Brother, you think Sean and I are in the top 1% to 2% of IQs?
2: That's right, Connor.
1: What is Two-Tone Star? What does that mean? Oh, because you're tan.
2: My tan lines. Yeah, my tan lines.
1: All right, well, thank you, Josh. That's very kind.
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24: 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There are division races. There are wild card chases. They're certainly keeping our attention here in mid-August. There's also a pretty good, intriguing MVP race in the National League. Pete Crow Armstrong of the Cubs, the Dodgers, Shohei Ohtani. It's up for grabs. Clearly, though, a two-man race. Tuesday, Ohtani and the Dodgers in Denver facing the Rockies.
5: Swings and hammers it. Deep right center field. Way back it goes. There it is, number 30 for Shohei Ohtani. And the Dodgers lead it 3-1.
24: Ohtani joining Kyle Schwarber as the only players to hit at least 30 homers in each of the last six seasons. Dodgers a 3-1 lead there in the third. An inning later.
5: And the pitch swung on. That's in the right center. That's going to get down for a hit. Tucker is going to get waved around third. And in with a run scoring double is Teoscar Hernandez. Three doubles in a row. Two runs in. And the Dodgers with a 5-3 lead.
24: AM 570 LA Sports. Dodgers edge the Rockies 7-6. Ohtani, 16 homers against the Rockies since he joined the Dodgers. That's the most for any player against a single team in the last three seasons. His 10th career home run at Coors Field. Ohtani, three homers, five RBI, five runs scored in the first two games of this series against the Rockies, as the Dodgers improved to 20-5 against Colorado since the start of last season. To Chicago, Cubs, White Sox, and just like on Monday, bottom of the first.
8: Here's the pitch. He drives one in the air to right field. Back goes Montgomery, back near the right field fence, at the wall, it's gone! A home run for Pete Crow Armstrong.
11: It's unbelievable. Leads off the game yesterday with a bomb, finishes the game with the bomb, and now leads off today with a towering shot to right.
24: PCA with a leadoff home run for the second straight game. He did not walk it off with another home run as he did on Monday, but Tuesday's game did come down to the game's final at-bat in the ninth.
0: It's quiet all of a sudden. Bregman lines one to center, base hit. Kelly's going to try to score. Here comes the throw by Peters to the plate. Not in time. Cubs win. Cubs win. Another walk-off win at Wrigley.
13: The second one in 2 days against the White Sox.
24: Cubs Radio Network as the Cubs beat the White Sox 4-3. Cubs with their Major League best 13th walk-off win of the season. No other team has more than 9. The Cubs have 13, including 2 in a row. 13 walk-off wins, tied for the Cubs' second most in the season in team history. PCA, his 6th leadoff home run this season, most by a Cubs player since Dexter Fowler had 7 in 2016. PCA, home run, couple of walks as well in the Cubs' win, certainly in a battle with Ohtani for MVP. ESPN's Tim Kirkchen.
14: He is having a remarkable season. He hit his 31st home run of the season tonight, making him the first Cub ever to have a 30-homer, 30-steal season in back-to-back seasons. That's how good he has been, but it's way more than that. Craig Counsell, the manager of the Cubs, has told me more than once that PCA is the best defensive player at any position on the planet right now. And he told me he's the fastest player in the league, and he's a different kind of fast, he said, than any player I've ever seen. Starting, stopping quickly, quickness on the bases. He can win a game with his legs. He can win a game with his glove, and he's had a great offensive season. I think it's a dead heat right now for the MVP in the National League, PCA and Ohtani. Now, if Ohtani goes crazy in September pitching, that could settle things, but it's really, really close right now.
24: SportsCenter all night, ESPN Radio, NL MVP race, really close. You know what wasn't that close? Brewers Mariners in Milwaukee.
15: We're long past the first pitch. Lara, fly ball to deep left. Back it goes. It is up and gone! The first big league homer for Luis Lara. Another three-run home run by the Brewers tonight. It's their third, and Lara's going to want that baseball back. Lara homered. Hits one off the end of the bat. Shallow center. That will fall for a base hit. Make it 22-0.
24: There really should be a mercy rule. 22-0 in the eighth inning. By the end,
15: here we go. Sanchez, ground ball to third. Hamilton has it. He'll take it to the bag, and this one is over. A historic night at the ballpark as the Brewers rout the Mariners by a final of 22-0. They tie a franchise record with 22 runs. Not a lot to dissect except for blowout. That's it.
24: 620 WTMJ. Brewers edge the Mariners 22-0. It's time for the largest MLB in the modern era shutout. Cleveland defeated the Yankees 22-0 in 2004. Pirates beat the Cubs 22-0 in 1975. 22-0 Brewers over the Mariners on Tuesday. Milwaukee manager Pat Murphy.
16: You know, it's one game, and it's a pretty good performance. Pretty darn good performance. I think Harrison was not his sharpest, but you know, settled in after the first hitter. I thought Drouin was good, Anderson good, and then there are a lot of great, you know, Bowers continues, his body's banged up, but he continues to swing it. Great to see Yelly swing the bat like that tonight. Isn't perfect, but God, that was really nice. The kid's been working at it. Mitchell back to swinging the bat, and Hamilton, wow. Pretty special. Enjoy Ortiz. He just keeps doing it, playing defense and whatever else. He twisted his ankle a little bit, so we'll have to see on that. Contreras had a great game. Throwing that guy out was a turning point in the game, I thought.
24: Brewers matching their franchise record with 22 runs. They did it in 1992. They extend the lead for the best record in baseball to 2.5 games. 22-0 shutout of the Mariners. ESPN MLB reporter Jesse Rogers.
17: It really says a lot about both teams this year, right? The Brewers are the Brewers. They're the best team in the league, at least in the regular season. And the Mariners are wholly underachieving this year. after getting so close to the World Series last season. I mean, it's a testament to sort of the chemistry that the Brewers have created. And there's seemingly something missing on the Mariners side this year. Cal Raleigh at the top of that list, and we know that this team has struggled all season. Something missing in the water in Seattle, and that'll be dissected, I'm sure, in the offseason.
24: Mariners tied for the most runs allowed in franchise history. Fourth time this month they've allowed double-digit runs. This time it's a 22-0 shutout at the hands of the Brewers. The series between the Padres and the Mets had its share of defensive highlights this week. Monday, the Mets gunning down three runners at the plate from the outfield. Tuesday, the Padres are turning the favor with their outfield play.
3: Lindor hits it in the air deep down the right field line. Fernando all the way into the corner. At the wall, leaps up, and did he catch it? He's holding. He's waiting. He did it! What a play! Fernando went up over the right field wall and took a grand slam away. Of all the robberies he's ever made, this one is the best!
24: That was in the first inning as Fernando Tatis taketh away. He also giveth his team some offense.
3: First pitch is on the way. Tatis swings, hits it a mile. Deep to left field, way back. Oh, yeah, gonna go. Second deck in left for Fernando Tatis Jr., and it's 1-0. One pitch into the game. 2-1 is hit in the air, deep to right field. Bench is going back onto the track. He's at the wall. This one, gonna go. Fernando does it again. Apo Taco for Tatis. His second of the night. A two-run homer, and it's 3-0.
24: 97-3, the Fan. Padres, a 5-2 win over the Mets. Tatis with the two homers, 15 on the season. His second multi-homer game this year. Also had one at the end of June against the Cubs. Padres beat the Mets. New York, four-game win streak comes to an end. Sports Center all night, ESPN Radio.
4: What's that sign say?
6: No bare feet.
4: What's that sign say?
6: No fighting.
4: What's it mean?
6: No fighting.
24: Somebody owes me a gumball machine. Joint practices in the NFL can get a little testy. We saw that between the Cowboys and the Saints as punches were thrown, there were helmets tossed, and there were body slams as well. Scuffles happening at the joint practice between Dallas and New Orleans. Cowboys coach Brian Schottenheimer.
7: A little chippy, you know, not the way we like to do business. Got to be better, but I got to look at the film. You know, we're certainly not going to take, you know, from anybody. But again, it was chippy on both sides. And like I said, I want our guys to play on the edge without going over the edge. One guy sounds like he might have thrown a punch, and that's why he left practice. Yeah, I'll keep that between me and the team. But, yeah, it was more about mindset, mentality, ability to refocus when bad stuff happens. And, you know, again, you know, we're going to play on the edge, and we're not going to take, I'll say the word again, from anybody. But at the same time, I don't think that they were the only ones stirring up the shit. I think we might have been stirring it up as well. But it was a sloppy practice all in all, and it's got to get better.
24: Not the best day for the Cowboys, but they did make a signing this week.
9: This is as good as Dallas has looked in a while.
18: 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Damn the Torpedoes, man. Do it if Crosby's available and healthy.
20: I truly believe that if someone said to them, if you make this trade, it guarantees that you'll win the Super Bowl, they would make the trade.
24: Dallas Cowboys bringing in linebacker Von Miller this week. Officially introduced by Dallas on Tuesday.
21: I can still play football. You know, I can still play football. But, you know, I can still contribute in other ways. You know, on my Super Bowl teams, it's not just one person that gets it done. I think you can say what you want to say about my play on the field and what I got left. When it comes to being a great teammate, like, if it was a Hall of Fame for that, like, I'm going to the Hall of Fame first ballot. To be honest, it's not. I'm probably the best teammate that ever played in the National Football League. And I say that with all confidence in the world. My ability to get people around me to play at a level that they wouldn't normally play at, like, I don't think nobody does that like me. And I said the other day that I can contribute 10 to 15 plays. That's without even being on the field. So you got a game that you play 50 snaps, you know, 60 snaps, something like that. I can win 10 to 15 of those without me being even on the field, without my play, just by my knowledge of the game and getting everybody else to play the level that they wouldn't normally play at. So whether it's the defensive coordinator, defensive line, young guys, like, I can contribute in so many different ways to win games. And that's not even talking about the type of player that I still believe that I am.
24: And if he can do all that and help the Cowboys raise the Lombardi?
21: I think the question is, you know, kind of it answers itself. You know, it's the Dallas Cowboys. I won a Super Bowl in Denver. We had a million people out there. We won a Super Bowl with the Rams. It wasn't as much. You know, it was the parade. We were stopping at red lights and stuff. You know, it's just we still won a Super Bowl, and it's still exciting. It's still dope, but it's just a different feel with those two organizations. If, you know, I was with the Buffalo Bills and we ended up winning Super Bowl, it would be a holiday in Orchard Park. It would be a holiday in Buffalo. Like, everybody would remember that. It would be statues for everybody. That's just the type of organization that they have, the type of fans that they have. Dallas Cowboys fans are in that same type of stream. They're not the same. Bills Mafia, Cowboys Nation is totally different things. That's not what I'm saying. But the fans here are diehard fans, and if we're able to do that, if we're able to have a successful season and win the Super Bowl, like, it'd be a holiday in Dallas as well. Like, people love the Dallas Cowboys. They either love them or hate them, but at the end of the day, they all root for the Dallas Cowboys. And for us to be able to win a Super Bowl, it'd be crazy in Dallas. It'd be a holiday as well.
24: Great teammate, solid roster. As for Von Miller's actual impact for the Cowboys, ESPN analyst Mina Kimes.
2: I think he gives them depth, which is something they had been lacking in past years. And now when I look at this defensive line as a whole, the build actually reminds me a little of the team that just won the Super Bowl, Seattle, which is to say the strength is the interior. Your superstar is Quinnen Williams, who just got paid. But then outside of him, at edge, you have a lot of options. You can send waves of pass rushers. They added Rashawn Gary. I thought Donovan Azaraku was quite good last year as a rookie. They drafted Malachi Lawrence. Now you're adding Von Miller. And suddenly you have options so that deep into the fourth quarter, that four-man rush can continue leaning on new players the way Seattle did to great effect. It definitely seems to be an improved group. The ceiling of it, I think, will depend on whether or not any of those players really emerges.
24: We'll see how the impact winds up being in Dallas. Von Miller joining the Cowboys. Straight ahead, key matchups on the hardwood. SportsCenter All Night continues. 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
29: How's this week? Sean Campbell chatting with Tyson Philpott. Tyson, you know, this game, this season has been phenomenal. The league went through an evolution of rule announcements a year ago. Some have taken place this year already with the 35-second clock. The bench is on the other side, the rouge, but more are coming next year. Did the players get together and say, hey, this game's just fine the way it is, because the first 6 weeks of this season from all nine teams has been phenomenal. You can't not watch a CFL game right now.
30: No, it's crazy to think about. You know, I've been watching the CFL since I was a kid, and I've never seen it as explosive as it is right now, especially even with the close you know, one possession games as well. We definitely didn't have no conversation. You know, I think that the game is speaking for itself in all honesty, and, you know, some of those big plays and, you know, the stuff that we had said that we didn't have, I think they're front and center. So, you know, I don't get paid enough to make any decisions about rules or anything like that. But, I would say the game looks pretty good right now.
28: 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Campbell versus Gallo.
29: Chatting with Valerie Tetreault of Tennis Canada. What about Ojai Aliassim? What have you seen kind of evolve from his game in the last calendar year or year and a half?
0: He has more confidence now when he steps on the court. I do think that something happened during the last U.S. Open. I think some of the big tennis fans will remember his match against Alexander Zverev. And Zverev had a few comments before that match saying that basically with Felix, you know, some

0: one word, it should be historic when you think of Caitlin Clark and Kelsey Mitchell, because they are putting up historic numbers together. This is the hottest offense the WNBA has ever seen, and it starts and in some ways ends with their backcourt, because they put together complete games. As you mentioned, Kelsey Mitchell had 29 in three quarters. She overheated, which is wild. And then Caitlin Clark, 24-7. To me, it's their synergy. Caitlin is so good reading defenses, knocking down her signature logo three, but also is finding her teammates in ways that are amounting in career highs or just tremendous production offensively from everybody else. And then, of course, Kelsey Mitchell is just on the ultimate heat check. They have every answer for what the defenses have thrown at them. I think we should just stop and appreciate this, because this is truly history.
1: Mitchell and Clark with their 16th game this season, in which they've each scored 20 points. Fever get the win over the Tempo. Toronto's 11th straight loss, tying the longest losing streak in the WNBA this season. The Storm doing it twice. Sun and Sparks on Tuesday.
2: What a pass. Leisure Walker to Birch. That was pretty.
3: And this is where Connecticut is key.
1: Sun with the 85-77 win. The Sun winning both games against the Sparks this season. Final matchup coming up on Saturday in LA. Sparks have lost five straight and 11 and 12 of their last 14 games. SportsCenter All Night, ESPN Radio. NFL News Chiefs offensive coordinator Eric Bieniemy back at work on the heels of the shooting of his wife last month, an incident for which their son is charged. Bieniemy telling reporters his wife is improving.
4: Yes, she is on the road to recovery. Yes, she is doing great. It's one of the main reasons why I'm back here, because of her recovery. She's truly a soldier. She's a saint, and it's been incredible to watch. But with that said, you know, I know I was driving her and a bunch of my family members crazy in the house, so she was like, you have my blessing to leave. So it was time to get back.
1: In his two-week absence, Bieniemy missing 11 of the Chiefs' training camp practices. Straight ahead, 5 out of 6 anyway. 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
13: We're talking football with Rowan White. Rowan, what do you think? It's been a long time since the Raiders have drafted a quarterback at number 1, and it's worked out for them. Is Fernando Mendoza going to get this franchise on the right track?
14: Well, hopefully. Hopefully they do, but right by him, too. I don't expect him to start too much this year. I think if he does, it'll be a little bit later into the season. I'd like for him to get a few reps in at least. But they brought in Kirk Cousins at least to develop. And I think we've seen in the last decade or so, quarterbacks who sit for a little bit before they start tend to do pretty decently in the league. I mean, the best example obviously being Patrick Mahomes, who famously sat his entire rookie year. I'd love to see the Raiders are in a position where they can do the same thing with Fernando. And I would absolutely love to see if they did something like that, because I think this kid has, for one, the mentality to bring it the whole way. I mean, just his work ethic, the way he goes about his day-to-day seems, from our point of view anyway, seems absolutely impeccable. And I mean, his on the field production is really good too. He was making NFL type throws already when he was at Indiana. His back shoulder throws were damn near perfect. And I think if there was any person to work out in Las Vegas as a quarterback, I think it would be him.
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15: This is the morning show on TSN 690. I'm Peter Vriones with Connor McKenna, and we're in conversation with Elias Grigoriadis of the Canadian Press, who covers CF Montreal. And we're talking a little bit of MLS right now.
16: Into the path of Griezmann, opens up and scores! His first in Major League Soccer and a milestone career goal as well. That is number 300 for that man, Antoine Griezmann.
15: So Antoine Griezmann makes his Orlando City FC debut yesterday, and he scores. What are you expecting from Griezmann, and what kind of impact do you think he could have on MLS?
17: Oh, he's absolutely a game changer. You know, he still has legs underneath him. He was fantastic for Atletico Madrid in La Liga last season, so it's not like he's physically on the back nine of his career, because playing for Atletico, you are expected to run and contribute no matter who you are. So I think he's going to have a massive impact. And it's unfortunate that Montreal's timing with all these players has been unfortunate, right? They host LAFC last year, and then Hermansson joins. Robert Lewandowski and Antoine Griezmann, we're not going to see them because both game against Orlando and Chicago have already been played. But, you know, hopefully next season we'll get to see them in action, because, yeah, these are not just world-class players. These are era-defining talents that we'll be able to watch it live in person.
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20: Get down for a hit. Tucker is going to get waved around third, and in with a run scoring double is Teoscar Hernandez. Three doubles in a row, two runs in. And the Dodgers with a 5-3 lead.
1: That's how it sounded on AM 570 LA Sports. Dodgers go on to a 7-6 win over the Rockies. Dodgers improving to 20-5 against Colorado since the start of last season. After the win, Teoscar Hernandez with Spectrum Sportsnet LA.
21: Seemed like it was going to be a three-hit one, but the two big hits, the triple and the double. But first, tell me, in that first at-bat, it's clear you thought you got a good. Were you thinking that?
22: I don't know how that, not even to the wall. That's a little embarrassing, but, you know, it was a good day. Feel really good at the plate. Now it's just be consistent with it, single pitches and getting hard contact.
21: Yesterday we were talking about the splits and how good you've been against lefties. When you have a performance like today against a righty, what does that just tell you as to what you're seeing from your swing and how you really are feeling at the plate?
22: We're just going into the right direction. We're taking the right approach. We're working the right things, and it showed tonight.
21: Between you, Tommy, and Kyle, it's felt like you all, or not it felt like you always had a five-hit performance combined. When you can see the bottom of the order, not just the top of the order, get going, what does that do for this team as a collective you're looking to get back on track?
22: It just, if you continue to do that, it just makes everything easier for the top of the lineup, you know, getting on base, trying to do the job, so they don't feel that pressure, that much of a pressure during games. But our job is to try to get on base, and if we got a situation, drive it in, and if not, just get on base for the guy on top.
21: All right, Teoscar. Well, it was a great night at the plate, a great night defensively. Congratulations on this win tonight.
22: Thank you. Appreciate it.
1: Speaking of great nights, Shohei Ohtani with another home run. He has 16 homers against the Rockies since joining the Dodgers, most by any players had against a single team over the last three seasons. Ohtani joining Kyle Schwarber as the only players to hit at least 30 in each of the last six seasons. There's the question about Shohei Ohtani down the stretch and the Dodgers' usage earlier on unsportsmanlike, our buddy Evan Cohen.
23: I am telling you right now, the move for Ohtani, if he could pitch, is the Dodgers should make him their closer in the postseason. CeCe loves this so much, it pains him that he loves this idea.
24: I didn't say that.
23: You hate this idea.
24: I didn't say that either.
23: Well, give me what you're going to say.
25: But you're like, I don't know, they got to figure out the lineup, whatever, but you should totally just make him the closer. Yeah.
23: Meaning, I don't know how the rules work relative to, like, if you move him from DH to closer, if you lose the, like, whatever, you need a pinch hitter, if he goes extra innings, they'll figure that out. I'm sure there's a way of doing that.
25: Hey, you guys take care of that, but use my bright idea. Figure it out later.
23: You don't think Ohtani as the closer in a big spot is a good idea if he's not going to start? Because the arm stuff, that give him an inning here and an inning there versus Edwin Diaz?
0: If he's going to pitch, he's going to be my starter.
1: Ohtani's offense has been okay. 3 homers, 5 RBI, 5 runs scored in the first 2 games of the series against the Rockies. Speaking of home runs, there's the Cubs and the White Sox. Alex Bregman had a walk-off single for the Cubs as they beat the White Sox 4-3. Pete Crow Armstrong with another leadoff home run, his 6th this season. First player in baseball history with multiple leadoff homers and a walk-off homer in a 2-game span. Second time this season with a leadoff home run in back-to-back games. Earlier on ESPN Radio, our Ian Fitzsimmons.
2: He is right now, to me, the most electrifying player in baseball, more so than Shohei Ohtani. What he does in the outfield, he's the best defensive player in the game. And then when it comes to at the plate, he made history just last night with a leadoff home run and a walk-off home run. He's now, again, back-to-back 30-30 clubs. What more do you want him to do? I mean, he's tied for the league lead in triples. He hits doubles. You name it. You want him to spray it to left, spray it to right. He does it all. PCA, to me, is the most electrifying player in baseball. And, man, if I wasn't saving all my money right now for the start of college football season, which starts next weekend, I would go ahead and hammer down on him to win the MVP.
1: PCA with his 31st homer of the season, tying his career high, which was set last year. The Cubs, meanwhile, get their Major League best 13th walk-off win of the season. Nobody else has more than 9. SportsCenter All Night, ESPN Radio, Red Sox, Diamondbacks.
3: 0-2 pitch. There's a deep drive down the right field line. It's hooking near the pole. It is a towering fly. It's a home run. Hard to judge from here as it went past the pesky pole. But it's fair and a home run and a tie game on Rutschman's first as a member of the Red Sox. It's 4-4.
1: First as a member of the Red Sox, 9th for the season. Drove in 3. Red Sox, a 9-4 win over the Diamondbacks. WEI 93.7 FM. Red Sox, 19th win in their past 25 home games. 31-31 at home this season. For the Diamondbacks, their 3rd straight loss. Of course, questions surrounding Ketel Marte. ESPN's Tim Kirchen.
4: I can't recall anything quite like this. Sunday night, Ketel Marte was seen with friends and teammates, and everything seemed to be okay. And then he did not show up at the ballpark on Monday. And they expected the Diamondbacks, even at 5:30 in the afternoon, that he was going to walk into the clubhouse. And the lineups weren't even given to the broadcasters until 6:50 for a 7:10 first pitch. And then Torey Lovello, who's one of the great communicators in baseball and can talk to anyone, he couldn't even find Ketel Marte. So this is a very confusing situation. And yet something similar happened to Marte last year, where he just disappeared without telling anybody where he was. So this is a mystery, and there are a lot more answers that need to come here. But this guy's one of the best players in the game. They're in the middle of a pennant race. They need him badly, and they couldn't even find him. Some answers need to come out of this, and pretty quickly for the Diamondbacks.
1: 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Yankees have won 6 of 8 against the Orioles this season, a 3-1 win over Baltimore on Tuesday. They've held the Orioles to 3 runs or fewer in 7 of their 8 matchups this season. Trent Grisham with his 17th homer of the season. Go ahead, 2-out, 2-run single in the 7th. Phillies, a 6-4 win over the Marlins to extend their win streak to 5 straight, tying the team's longest win streak this season. Pirates, a 4-1 win over the Tigers, who are 1-4 in their last 5 games. Enter the day tied with the Orioles and Rangers for the final AL wild card spot. Tigers losing. Mariners, who are also in that picture, are shut out 22-0 by the Brewers. Back to Tim Kirchen.
4: The Tigers have a run differential of plus 86 this year, and they're still under 500, but they can really swing the bats. And if they continue to swing the bat like they have lately, I think they're going to make the playoffs in a season in which they traded the best pitcher in the league and Casey Mize. I'm also, of course, keeping my eye on the Mariners, who came 1 win away from going to the World Series last year. At some point, you have to think they're going to get hot. and their great pitching is going to carry them into the playoffs. And at some point, Cal Raleigh's going to have to swing the bat better, and they're going to score a few more runs. So those are two teams I'm watching, the Tigers offense and the Mariners pitching.
1: 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The Betrayal of Shohei Ohtani is presented by Gusto. 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The big news in L.A. on the NBA front is what's going on with the Lakers. The Buss family reiterating its intention to sell the remaining shares in the Lakers, saying in a statement, five of the six members of the Buss Trust are, quote, united in their decision. That statement coming on the heels of Jeannie Buss, the current governor of the Lakers, as the only sibling to abstain from the vote to sell. She says her intention is to contest the intentions of her brother and sister. ESPN's Dave McMenamin.
5: That's going to be a legal battle, and I think the point of contention will come down to what Jeannie's lawyer has pointed to, the 2017 judgment that three of the trustees all have to turn their keys at the same time, Joey Buss, Jeannie Buss, and Jeannie Buss, in order for the team to be sold. But fast forward 8 years later, in 2025, when Mark Walter purchased the Buss family's majority share of the Lakers franchise, there was a new agreement put in place by the Buss siblings that is considered a tag-along provision, which was if at any point Mark Walter sells the team, the Buss siblings will be allowed to tag along their shares with the new ownership group at the same valuation if the new ownership group is interested. Clearly, Josh Kushner and Bob Iger, our former boss, are interested in purchasing the 18% remaining under control by the Buss family. Five of the six siblings want to do it. Jeannie Buss doesn't. And this could go as far as the courts to figure out which side they will side with. But if you think about it, if you're talking about what's in the best interest of the family trust,
6: yeah,
5: if five of the six siblings are standing on one side of the aisle, you would think that would be where the family trust interests lies.
1: Likely to be decided by a court. If the sale of the remaining shares goes through, Jeannie Buss would lose her status as governor of the franchise. Had a previous deal with Mark Walter to remain as governor through 2030. SportsCenter all night, ESPN Radio. You no doubt saw the news Tuesday, the passing of Bill Rasmussen at the age of 93. As a kid growing up in New England, I spent a lot of time listening to sports on the radio. Yes, there was football on TV on the weekends, NBC's baseball game of the week, or This Week in Baseball if you wanted to see the highlights. But I consumed most of it on the radio. And among the listens, the then New England Whalers. One of the voices on their radio broadcasts, Bill Rasmussen. And now, here I am on the radio at the network he conceived.
7: 3, 2, and 1.
9: They score!
19: We love sports.
9: Unbelievable!
19: Because sports are all about stories.
9: Hey, Brad, this place is going wacky!
24: We don't have to take anybody that Mel Kiper says we have to take.
9: Booyah!
19: In the story of ESPN, can't be told without Bill Rasmussen. In fact, it starts with Bill Rasmussen.
26: What does all of that mean to you?
27: I guess I've never really been one to stand up and say, look what I did. There are a lot of people that I walk into a room, they have no idea I am, and it's just, that's fine. Of course, I'm proud of them.
19: The year was 1978, and Rasmussen had just been fired as the Hartford Whalers public relations director. With no job and a family to support, he started thinking.
27: I guess I'd always been a sports fan. So something in sports was going to happen. And wouldn't it be great if we could produce our own programming and get some coverage, maybe locally, maybe in New England?
19: The initial conceit was modest. But then Rasmussen learned that a new communications satellite was being launched into space. Now there was potentially a vast canvas to work with. And he and his son Scott started drawing up plans.
27: Our options, our plans, our dreams expanded. RCA Americom had not been able to convince the television industry that this was going to be a big thing. So they were willing to show the industry by working with us.
19: With his big idea in mind, Rasmussen was able to reserve a portion of the satellite's capabilities. But he didn't have the capital to complete the transaction or to build the network he envisioned. So he started looking for partners.
23: But to secure the funding, you had to make a deal. What was the deal you guys struck?
27: They would provide the money. He started out and he said, we take 80% of your company and we'll give you all the money you want. No, make that 85. That was tough to take. If I didn't give up the control, we would have lost the idea.
19: With the vast resources of Getty Oil behind him, Rasmussen could now start building his dream into reality. He broke ground on a headquarters not far from his home in central Connecticut. Just 15 months after the idea was hatched, ESPN went live on September 7th, 1979.
6: Yea, verily, a sampler of wonders. Hi, I'm Lee Leonard, welcoming you to Bristol, Connecticut, 110 miles from New York City. Why Bristol? Because here in Bristol is where all the sports action is as of right now.
23: What did you think at the moment Lee Leonard came on the air?
27: We were all so standing there, we just kind of looked in awe. I guess we crossed our fingers and we had to go, here we go, guys, because one of our contractors was still finished cleaning up and he's out in the hallway. There's a guy out there with a mop cleaning the hallway and we're over here making TV history.
6: Now, I'm still not sure just exactly how it works, but here's a man who can show us, Bill Rasmussen.
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1: Jeremy Schapp with Bill Rasmussen's story. ESPN coming up on anniversary number 47 in a couple of weeks. Among those who were here in 1979 as Rasmussen launched the network, our former colleague Bob Lee.
13: To be in a room with Bill was to feel his infectious enthusiasm, the energy he brought, who kept it alive, blowing this campfire and keeping it alive, with maxing out his credit cards at one point to make sure we got up on the satellite. You know, the Los Angeles Lakers wouldn't be worth $12 billion if early ESPN, this acorn, had not flowered in creating the genesis for the sports culture that now is so important to this country and to this world.
1: Bill Rasmussen, ESPN co-founder and first president, dying Tuesday at the age of 93. 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It's ESPN Radio.
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3: Jeff, when it comes to either a team or a particular driver, what's been the biggest surprise for you so far this season?
4: I think Kimi Antonelli. I mean, this kid has just blossomed. He last year, if you remember, I mean, he's racing against George Russell in the same car,
3: yep.
4: And Russell doubled his points by the end of the season. I think it was like 319 to 150 or something like that. You know, and Kimi had some flashes last year, mm-hmm. but I mean, he's just taken to this new car and this new format like nobody's business. And I mean, he's dominating. And I mean, if you look at this 19-year-old kid, if he can keep this up, he's going to smash records left and right. But I just think that. I think that the maturity he's shown and the way that he can just get out front and dominate a race, or even if he doesn't start at the front, he figures out a way to win. It's only his second year in Formula One, and it looks like he's going to win the title. And the other thing about Antonelli that he's a really, really nice kid, and he really, really seems to enjoy what he does, and it's he's very refreshing. So I think he's got to be the revelation of the season for sure.
15: 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Campbell versus Gallo.
5: Alexander taking the snap, looking right, looking in the end zone now, stepping, rolling to his right, looking for help. Cross body, he's got a man upfield. Tyler Snead, touchdown, Montreal.
7: And once again, Davis Alexander buying time with his legs and throwing back across his body towards the middle of the field while rolling to the right.
12: Chatting with Chris Strevler, talking a little CFL. We heard in your video, I've seen you say it online, Davis Alexander's the best quarterback in the league, and there's some pretty good quarterbacks in this league.
17: Yeah, the quarterback play this year has been exceptional, but you know, at this point, I don't know who the argument would be for anybody else. The way that he's playing, six straight 300-yard games, and I know Davis very well. I don't know how much you guys know about me, but I live in Arizona in the off season, and about 3 years ago, I started training quarterbacks out here in Davis. So when he first signed with Montreal, he started training with us, and throughout the years, continuing to work with him in the off season, and we did some extensive work this off season. So I could tell he was dialed in, very focused. I think that Grey Cup game added even more fuel to his fire, and man, you can see it coming out when he's on the field. He is such a competitor and a leader for that team, and obviously the way he's able to create in and out of the pocket is pretty special.
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18: To get this quarterback competition we've spent a lot of offseason worried about. But for me, if your most important characteristic is accuracy, then Tagovailoa may very well be the fit you're looking for. And I think the structure fits Tagovailoa. And I'm not trying to demean Miami. I just happen to think this is the best offensive skill set Ian and Amber he's ever played with, given London and Robinson and Kyle Pitts and Austin Hooper's back. And I think it with Tommy Rees and what they learned in Cleveland together and how they can employ some of the positives to that here in Atlanta, I think it could work, but it's going to be bumpy.
1: Speaking of heading into preseason week number two, Niners running back Christian McCaffrey missing a handful of practices with what the team has called tightness. Not everybody's buying it, though. ESPN insider Adam Schefter.
20: Kyle Shanahan, the 49ers head coach, said that if it were not a joint practice today against the Chargers, Christian McCaffrey would have been out there. It just sounds like they're maintaining him and resting him and being smart with him in light of the fact that he's had some muscle tightness. I know some people have suggested maybe it's contract related. I'm told by the team that's not the case at all. They have no reason to believe this is contract related, despite the fact that a number of running backs have passed him up in salary. This is about being smart with Christian McCaffrey and making sure that he is physically ready when the season gets underway here in a few weeks.
1: McCaffrey has 2 years remaining on the extension he signed in 24. Back to baseball. Blue Jays double up the Rays 10-5. Rays have lost 4 of 5. Twins a 4-1 win over the Braves, who've lost 4 of 5. Rangers shut out the Nationals 5-0, while the Angels beat the Astros 3-1. Astros leading the AL West down to 1 over the Rangers.
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22: Are you ready?
6: number five.
1: Baseball in Milwaukee. Brewers squeak by the Mariners 22-0. A game that also featured an early career milestone. 620 WTMJ.
8: Mara, fly ball to deep left. Back it goes. It is up and gone. The first big league homer for Luis Lara. Another three-run home run by the Brewers tonight. It's their third, and Lara's going to want that baseball back.
6: Number four.
1: There are two players who have hit at least 30 homers in each of the past six seasons. Kyle Schwarber and now Shohei Ohtani. AM 570, LA Sports.
9: Swings and hammers it deep right center field. Way back it goes. There it is, number 30 for Shohei Ohtani. And the Dodgers lead it 3-1.
6: Number three.
1: Yankees win in Baltimore. All of their runs coming from one bat. Michael Kay on the YES Network.
10: Two balls, two strikes, two outs. Line drive, base hit center field. Jones scores. Lombard scores. Moving to third is Caballero. It's a big two-run single for Grisham. He's driven in the Yankees three runs tonight. They're up 3-1.
6: Number two.
1: Speaking of New York, the Mets have a homer brought back in. 97.3 The Fan.
5: Lindor hits it in the air, deep down the right field line. Fernando all the way into the corner. At the wall, leaps up, and did he catch it? He's holding, he's waiting. He did! What a play! Fernando went up over the right field wall and took a grand slam away. Of all the robberies he's ever made, this one is the best!
6: Number one.
1: For the second straight night, we see a walk-off in Chicago. 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
9: Bregman lines one to center, base hit. Kelly's going to try to score. Here comes the throw by Peters to the plate. Not in time. Cubs win. Cubs win. Another walk-off win at Wrigley.
11: The second one in 2 days against the White Sox.
1: Back-to-back walk-off wins for the Cubs. It's Wednesday, August 19th, birthday of the Great Dane. Hall of Fame kicker Morton Anderson. Unsportsmanlike is next. I'm Jay Reynolds. 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
21: Hey, this is Rich Eisen coming up on Wednesday. The Seahawks going for back-to-back titles. Cooper Kupp, Super Bowl MVP from a couple of titles for him ago, will join us. 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
2: Now, what about the Toronto Maple Leafs, who I feel have really improved? And I don't know how those contracts are going to age necessarily, but yeah. for this upcoming season, they're a much better team than the one that finished the prior year. So what's your outlook on them heading into the season?
36: I think Toronto's done basically everything they needed to do so far. The only move I really disagree with is them getting rid of Matias Michelli, but you could argue that they have some other players that can kind of fill a similar role. But I think what they've kind of done very smartly is go after guys that really want to play there. You got guys like Nick Paul and Darren Radish who are Leaf guys growing up, but they are still strong players. And especially in the case of Radish, I think he's a transformative piece for them, even though the money, like you said, the contract, who knows how that ages all the way at the end of the deal. But I do think for Toronto, for the now, it was a move they desperately needed to make. With them still having Matthews in his prime, Nylander in his prime, you kind of needed to go for it. There wasn't really a situation where it made sense to rebuild with their first-round picks traded. So I feel like with the situation that Chayka and that front office were dealt, I feel like they've done as strong of a job as possible rebuilding that. And we'll see if Sergei Bobrovsky does rebound from his rough year in Florida last season, but it seems like he is as motivated as ever to prove Florida wrong, especially.
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9: 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You regulate any stealing of his property. We're damn good, too. 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Earn your keep.

0: All right. Regulators mount up. It's Connor McKenna and Sean Starr. That is Nate Dogg and Warren G with their hit song, Regulate, or Regulators, I should say. From back in 94, summer of 94. Why are we playing this song this morning? Well, because in the month of August, I'm looking for unconventional music choices, maybe a little bit.
1: Yeah, I thought maybe it was inspired by our DMZ, our conversation we had yesterday about some of the DMX songs, you know?
0: Oh.
1: That's where I thought. I mean, playing this is a certified banger classic.
0: Yeah. No, it's Nate Dogg's birthday.
1: Mm.
0: Nate Dogg, who passed away back in 2011, would have been 57 years old today.
1: Jeez.
0: One of the great voices in the history of hip-hop, for me anyway. A lot of memorable hooks. He's Snoop Dogg's cousin. Of course he is. They have the same last name, right, Sean?
1: Yeah. Well played.
0: Welcome to the morning show. Next stop is the East Side Motel.
1: How did he die so young?
0: I'm not sure. I could tell you.
1: Mm.
0: Yeah, welcome to Wednesday. How did Nate Dogg die? We will dive into that as the show goes on. I don't right now have the tools available to answer that question.
1: Because what, 42, 41 years old?
0: I think it was 41,
1: when he
0: yeah.
1: passed? Wow. Yikes.
0: He was an alcoholic.
1: Mm.
0: He needed to, apparently he was constantly drinking Hennessy, smoked tons of cannabis.
1: Right.
0: Had a bad car crash in 2007 and then had a stroke in 2007. You ever heard of hemiparesis?
1: Nope.
0: Hemiparesis?
1: Nope.
0: Weakening the left side of his body, and then he had another stroke in 2008. He had a tracheotomy tube, apparently.
1: Oof.
0: Yeah, you said you asked me this?
1: Oof.
0: 2011, 2 years and 4 months after his second stroke, he died due to complications, including congestive heart failure. So, 1,100 people attended the ceremony.
1: Damn, man.
0: He had 9 children and died without a will. Get a will, ladies and gentlemen.
1: No kidding,
0: especially
1: huh?
0: if you have 9 kids. This apparently turned into a whole drawn-out thing. Yeah, his kids fought over his estate after his death. His music catalog was mm-hmm. worth over $4 million. Whew. Anyway.
1: Hard life, man.
0: Yeah.
1: It was a hard life.
0: One of his sons was committed to play at the University of Washington.
1: Mm-hmm.
0: And then he got shot in the forearm while he was getting a haircut the day before his high school graduation. Damn. Lil Nate Dogg, another one of his sons, released an album under the name Lil Nate Dogg.
1: Lil.
0: Lil Nate Dogg. It's also Lil Romeo's birthday today.
1: Okay.
0: But Nate Dogg, to me, is an icon. Lil Romeo is more of a punchline.
1: Yeah.
0: He's Master P's son.
1: Right.
0: But anyway, yeah, I used to be really into hip-hop, especially during the sort of the heyday of Nate Dogg. I don't play a lot of hip-hop on this show, but we started with some today. How are you doing this morning?
1: Remember when that was a thing, like Bow Wow and Lil Romeo and
0: sure.
1: those little guys coming out there?
0: Yeah, absolutely.
1: Yeah, I'm fine, man. How are you today?
0: Fine.
1: Yeah?
0: Just fine.
1: Our exit was open today. That was nice.
0: Yes.
1: Yeah.
0: It's pleasant.
1: Smooth sailing into work.
0: Yeah, pleasant drive in this morning. I had the, I don't know if this ever happens to you. I woke up an hour before my alarm this morning.
1: Okay.
0: I was just awake.
1: Yeah.
0: Just tossing and turning for an hour.
1: Couldn't fall back asleep.
0: No.
1: Ugh.
0: Wasn't happening. I don't know why. It's weird. I'm not usually one to let my mind wander and stuff.
1: Yeah.
0: You know, that's more of a falling asleep at the beginning of the night thing than in the morning, but for whatever reason, I was up at 4 and I did not get back to sleep this morning.
1: Bummer.
0: Oh no, it's great. I've had way more time to prep and put the show together.
1: Let me ask you, when you're on holiday, do you wake up anyway at 5 or 4:30 or something like that, and then ultimately fall back asleep?
0: I wake up early, but not at the time I would normally wake up. More like a 5:45 type thing.
1: And then you're up, or you fall back asleep?
0: I can fall back asleep.
1: Okay, yeah.
0: I have to get up and pee.
1: Right.
0: Because I'm very used to peeing at that time.
1: It's the routine, huh?
0: But I can usually get back to sleep.
1: Okay.
0: If my son doesn't start going.
1: Right.
0: Which he apparently did this morning at 6:05. We had 2 straight days.
1: was going to say.
0: Where he slept in till like 6:45 or later.
1: Yeah. It's been X amount of days since the last workplace accident. Yeah. You had a 2-day streak going.
0: We are kind of just praying that we can get him into that sleeping till 7 thing. That would be so nice for us.
1: Mm-hmm.
0: It makes a big difference, 6 versus 7. And I say for us, it's really for Amanda. I'm not there, so she's got to.
1: Yeah, sure.
0: If she can just have an hour less of looking after a 2-year-old boy in the morning, it would make a significant positive difference, I mm-hmm. think, in our lives. But
1: 6-7.
0: There's not really much you can do about it, you know?
1: No, really nothing, no.
0: What you can do is drive yourself crazy trying to control it and being like, oh, is it because, oh, he ate, you know what?
1: Right.
0: We had pasta last night.
1: Right.
0: Maybe that's it, right. You know? You get into the weeds of like...
1: trying to problem solve.
0: Yeah.
1: Mm-hmm.
0: Oh, it's the light. There's too much light. We got to get these blackout blinds. I'm looking at these blackout blinds, you know. It's like $800
1: yeah.
0: To black out the room that he's in. That the plan is that he's not still going to be sleeping in this room a year from now.
1: Mm-hmm.
0: It's like, do we want to spend $800 on blackout blinds? I was like, well, if I knew for sure it would work,
1: right.
0: I might do it. But I don't know. And what I really don't want to have happen is to do that and then do it for no reason and then all of a sudden have a room that has blackout blinds that doesn't need them. They're fitted to the window. Mm-hmm. It's not like you can...
1: No, I understand.
0: ...use them somewhere else.
1: I understand.
0: So, anyway.
1: Yeah.
0: Yeah.
1: It's too bad. Too bad Costco doesn't do it because their return policy is so good.
0: Yeah,
1: you know?
0: Yeah.
1: So,
0: true. When he goes
1: so
0: to,
1: good.
0: When he goes to college, I'll just bring him back, get my money back.
1: No
0: you know?
1: Problem. No, yeah. No questions asked.
0: Yeah. What'd you do last night?
1: Watch TV. Watch a little dipped in.
0: Anything good?
1: And not particularly. Very quiet. Went to bed, I don't know, 9:30, I guess.
0: Yeah, yeah.
1: You know, fell right asleep.
0: Well, I was watching the Toronto Blue Jays. Yeah. The game was already over by the time I tuned in.
1: Yeah, I was flipping back and forth.
0: Blue Jays looking pretty good. They exercised some demons this year.
1: Yeah.
0: Last night, they definitely exercised some demons in Tampa. Against the Rays. Wait, the Rays are playing. They're back at their crap stadium in Tampa now,
1: right?
0: Yeah,
1: exactly, yeah.
0: Did they get that all squared away? Are they getting that new ballpark?
1: I'm not sure.
2: And now Okamoto gets one in the air. Long way to left center. And there it goes. His first home run in 17 games and his 25th home run on the season.
3: Dangerous, dangerous hitter, and Okamoto gets this changeup. He's just got so much power. It's down in the zone, but it catches the middle of the plate. He doesn't have to pull the ball to hit a homer. He can leave any part of the ballpark. He drove this one deep into the seats.
0: It's been a bright spot for the Blue Jays this year. It's been Kazuma Okamoto. He's hit his 25th home run. That's a Blue Jays rookie record yesterday, and they scored 10 runs on 17 hits in a ballpark that they basically never score runs in and never get hits in, and they got a huge win, did the Blue Jays last night. Now, the worst that could happen is that they drop 2 out of 3 to the Rays in this series, and hey, who knows? Maybe they can actually win a series against the Tampa Bay Rays, but they got some pretty good news. A pretty good night for the Blue Jays. I mean, a win is the thing you can control. Other than that, there was some decent news on the out-of-town scoreboard as well.
1: Yeah.
0: We still got like 6 weeks to go.
1: Correct.
0: That's a long time.
1: Correct.
0: There's going to be ups and downs here along the way, but... I think I said it. I think it was off air. I said this to you yesterday. They're playing games of consequence late in the month of August. I think that pretty much that's going to be your hope for any team in baseball, and that's what's happening with the Blue Jays.
1: Well, that's
0: right now.
1: It. I think you go back to, I think it was August 10th, the day the run started against the American League East teams with a 4-game set, Yankees, Rays, and then they play the Yankees again. And you looked at the 10th to the 23rd of August, so more or less the 2-week stretch. That I think you can take away or prepare yourself for. This was the season.
0: It's only the 19th of August today, though.
1: Well, the series ends against the Yankees on the 23rd. Okay, I was looking at those 13 days where they were going to play nothing but American League East Division teams, that if they can come out of this, you know, significantly better than .500, they have a chance. You know, still, it's still a bit of a long shot, nevertheless, but they did get closer yesterday, you know, half a game back now.
0: Yeah. And but still, like, what are they, 3-4 games below .500?
1: Yeah, exactly.
0: I think.
1: But look at the American
0: that's
1: League.
0: That's the thing. Everybody's there.
1: Look at the AL West. Look at, it's...
0: It could be worse. You could be the Seattle Mariners.
4: Uh-oh. Is this number one? La, deep to left. And it is number one in the big leagues for Luis La. Another 3-run home run, the third of the game. And Lara finally has a Major League homer on the board.
5: A home run to home run. Two-hit game for Lara. I think Dom's on it. Sorry about that, Dom. It's 16-0. You shouldn't have to get into the stats.
0: 16-0 at that point. It ended up 22-0.
1: Yeah.
0: Matching, I believe it is the worst shutout loss in Major League Baseball history.
1: Yeah, tied it. And the pitch that Lara socked over the fence, you see pitchers thrown harder at the All-Star Game home run derby than that. That looked like one of those softball games where they lob it 8 feet, 10 feet into the air.
0: Was it a position player?
1: Yeah, it was a position player.
0: And this was only the what point?
1: I think that was this. Was that the seventh inning?
0: So what, you got a position player out there in the seventh,
1: dude? It's what was it? Is it 13-0 at that point? 14-0 at that point? Yeah,
0: 22-0. You know, Brewers are a real good club, man. They're 30 games above 500, 78-48. Mm-hmm. That's a hell of a record. And, they match baseball's modern era record for the biggest shutout with a 22-0 win over the Seattle Mariners.
1: Yeah, right back at it tonight.
0: Indeed. That's the thing about baseball. You know, it's the funny thing about it. You know, like to your point about the Blue Jays, everything that happened in the lead up to the last 10 days or so, it matters in the sense that if you can tread water, then especially in this season's American League, you get just a huge stretch of runs against AL East teams, and all of a sudden you can kind of change the narrative, flip the script on your season.
1: Yep.
0: Hey, if Vladimir Guerrero Jr. can come back and start hitting the baseball,
1: I mean, kidding.
0: Anything could be possible for this team.
1: Jays will have Max Scherzer tonight. He had a good outing the last time out.
0: Yeah.
1: See if old man can dial it up again tonight.
0: What else happened last night?
6: Fly ball to right field. To the corner goes Fernando. At the wall, he leaps to Fernando! Yeah! Makes the grab! Oh, Nando up into the air, brings it down.
0: A hell of a night for Fernando Tatis Jr. Not only did he rob a grand slam in pretty epic fashion,
1: and did the equivalent that

0: so he's rounding into form. You know, when he's healthy and performing, he's one of the best players in the game.
1: No doubt.
0: Trouble is difficulty staying healthy. What else happened last night?
2: Bregman lines one to center, base hit. Kelly's going to try to score. Here comes the throw by Peters to the plate. Not in time. Cubs win. Cubs win. Another walk-off win at Wrigley.
0: More drama. For the second night in a row, the Chicago Cubs get a walk-off win over their crosstown rivals, the Chicago White Sox. And that was Alex Bregman delivering the walk-off hit, and Pete Crow Armstrong hit another leadoff home run.
1: Indeed.
0: Unbelievable.
1: Mm-hmm.
0: Well, what a story. And it's his 31st, his second straight game, and sixth time this season. Speaking of leadoff home runs, he homered in consecutive at-bats after his first career walk-off shot on Monday.
1: Yeah.
0: According to the Elias Sports Bureau, PCA is the first player in MLB history with two leadoff home runs and a walk-off in a two-game span.
1: Sick.
0: The 13th since 1900 to follow a walk-off homer with a leadoff shot. And we were talking yesterday morning about following the leadoff shot with the walk-off homer.
1: And now
0: he then follows up with the leadoff shot. Yeah. Pretty cool.
1: But couldn't walk it off last night, though.
0: He did it, yes. He did it earlier this season. Back in mid-June, he hit leadoff home runs in back-to-back games as well, but did not have the walk-off in the middle for the old sandwich there.
1: Yeah. Day after, he joins the 30-30 club. And wow.
0: Amazing. It's a lot of fun. What a good season. A lot of fun to be a Cubs fan. You know, the baseball has been good. It's interesting. It's intriguing, and it's nice this time of the year to have something other, frankly, than the Canadians to talk about, because you know, the Canadians haven't played a game in, I don't know, almost 3 months now.
1: Mm-hmm.
0: So
1: haven't done anything.
0: No, they really haven't.
1: You know, Dobish and Demidov aside, there's been nothing. There's been nothing.
0: Not a lot you can do with an extension, you know?
1: You got some news yesterday on Carey Price with that, but we'll talk about that. But
0: we certainly will.
1: But, it's been dead quiet. And look, I mean, you point out the schedule in the season, right? I mean, going through the dog days of August, and it definitely helps. Listen, I'm not the biggest Blue Jay fan in the room, but it definitely helps when there's something to play for. And listen, it's an incredible kind of comeback story that they're putting together here.
0: It seems to me you've come around a little bit. You know, you're not a fan.
1: No.
0: It doesn't require that you be a fan, but when you're doing sports talk radio in this country at this time of the year.
1: Yeah, but even honestly, I think I was thinking about that yesterday. I was like, at the end of the day, like, we're both sports fans, right? Like, doing this, obviously, it is what it is. But, you know, it's quite the story from the season they've had, below 500 and still there, obviously. But, you know, they were done. But Ross Atkins, I guess, didn't see it that way in terms of how he, you know, maneuvered himself through the deadline, where, you know, he got rid of guys, but he also brought in, you know, live arms and helped the pitching and everything else. Like, he really, I thought, walked both sides of the deadline quite well.
0: Yeah. No, there's no question. I mean, he's coming out of it looking great.
1: Yeah.
0: Based on what he did, and why shouldn't he have a better feel for his team than anybody else? I mean, it is his team.
1: Mm-hmm.
0: Also, in, you know, the Blue Jays on the road, the spotlight in Toronto yesterday belonged to the Toronto Tempo, who unfortunately are not a very good team.
1: No.
0: They were facing the Indiana Fever on a 10-game losing streak. The Tempo, I mean, not the Fever. Caitlin Clark's coming to town. Sophie Cunningham.
1: Right.
0: Right? That's the name of the person?
1: That's her, yeah.
0: Yeah, she was there too.
1: Right.
0: She gets booed by the crowd in Toronto.
1: That's her thing. That's her. She's getting booed everywhere, protested everywhere.
0: And anyway, the Fever win. Caitlin Clark, I don't know if you saw, there was a video that was bouncing around of her and her teammates sitting at a restaurant in Toronto. They were being given Canadian snacks. They were given ketchup chips.
1: Okay, I did. I saw they try Canadian snacks, but I was like, okay, I didn't watch.
0: They didn't like the ketchup chips.
1: Right.
0: They really liked the all-dressed chips.
1: Yeah.
0: And
1: Coffee Crisp?
0: Coffee Crisp was a mediocre reaction. they were not blown away by the
1: Yikes.
0: Coffee Crisp.
1: Yikes.
0: And then the Fever go out, stomp the Tempo, hand them their 11th straight loss, and then Caitlin Clark besmirches our entire country on ESPN after the game.
3: What do you know about what's going on with Kelce? Well, maybe if Canada had air conditioning, Holly, that would probably be helpful, but it's a million degrees in here, but hopefully she'll be okay, but we certainly miss her.
4: Other than the heat, how have you enjoyed your trip north of the border, your first time here in Canada?
3: It's been great. The fans were great tonight, and it's really cool to see how much women's basketball has grown, so really fun for my first time in Canada, and certainly excited to come back.

0: There is Caitlin Clark after the game suggesting that we do not have air conditioning.
1: The entire country.
0: In this country, the second largest country by landmass in the world, mind you.
1: Yeah.
0: And also saying some nice things about Canada as well.
1: Right.
0: What do we take away from Caitlin Clark's post-game comments last night, Sean?
1: I mean, foolishness. Foolishness. I had the AC pumping last night, chez moi. I live in Canada. I had AC, Caitlin.
0: Yeah.
1: What's up with that?
0: What are they doing in Toronto, though?
1: I was going to say, what's the deal? Is it like the stadium wasn't to her temperature? Or I mean, the hotel they stayed at, I'm sure, was a luxury hotel.
0: I believe she's referring really to whatever they call the arena these days, Scotiabank Arena in Toronto. Is that what it's called?
1: Sounds right.
0: You know, the place where the Leafs and the Raptors play.
1: It was hot.
0: Is it possible, Sean? I mean, you know, call me crazy here, but they are really not used to hosting sporting events in that building in the month of August.
1: Mm.
0: And that perhaps they aren't on top of the temperature regulation that they need to be doing.
1: Still, there's some sort of air filtration. I thought maybe you were going to go conspiracy.
0: You got 17,000 people and then a bunch of pro athletes running around. They're going to generate some heat and humidity. You got to be ready for that.
1: I swear, I thought you were going to go conspiracy. I thought you were going to say they deliberately tried to sweat them out. You know,
0: anything
1: make them as uncomfortable.
0: Anything to avoid losing your 11th straight game, I guess. My take from this is get your AC on track, Toronto. You're an expansion team.
1: Yeah, yeah.
0: But they got to figure that out. I'm assuming they play in that building, right? The old Maple Leaf Gardens next door.
1: I mean there's an HVAC system in place here.
0: Where the Marlies play?
1: You know? Come on now.
0: I probably should have looked that up before. Anyway.
1: But we're not some old timey.
0: Scotiabank Arena. 19,300 fans. Yeah. So sellout crowd to see Caitlin Clark and company.
1: We're not some old timey European country, you know?
0: No. No, we have air conditioning. No, but I think that's our only venue for pro basketball in this country.
1: Yeah.
0: As far as I know, there's no other pro basketball. Well, I mean, not the Raptors, obviously. But, you know, make it comfortable so that the players don't walk away.
1: Yeah.
0: You know, these backward-ass Americans like Caitlin Clark, who've never been to Canada before, don't think that we don't have air conditioning. I don't know. She probably doesn't think that. She's just saying it. You know how Caitlin Clark is, you know?
1: The entire country line kills me.
0: She's got a little bit of tude on her.
1: Yeah.
0: But you're representing for all of us. So, you know, get the climate under control, Toronto.
1: Yeah.
0: Figure it out. It's not that hard.
1: Good grief.
0: We can't even get our lights on track in this studio.
1: We don't have electricity.
0: Lights just turn off periodically. We have tape. I mentioned this before. We have the light is taped so that it will hopefully stay on, and then periodically,
1: correct.
0: It just like the tape, I don't know, stops working.
1: And I've tried. I've taped that thing 3 or 4 different times. Now the roll of tape is gone, clearly sending a message, you know. But I've asked, you know, whoever the handyman is that walks around here, like, can we just fix this light switch? It just goes off because, the tape has lost its adhesive structure, you know?
0: I got an idea for one thing you could do.
1: What?
0: Jiffy. Can you Jiffy it for us, Sean?
1: Yeah? I'll schedule an appointment on the Jiffy app.
0: Please do.
1: Use the code TSN, Connor.
0: Well, but I'm not doing you got it. You've got the in there. You're the Jiffy guy.
1: I've already used my code, though.
0: Oh. All right, your weather for today, increasing cloudiness, a few showers beginning this morning or ending this afternoon, risk of a thunderstorm this afternoon, high of 21, Humidex 27, tonight partly cloudy and a low of 16 degrees.
1: Humidex 27?
0: Mm-hmm.
1: What the hell did I dress like this for today? What weather did I see? I got a sweater and a hoodie on today.
0: I guess you didn't look at the Humidex.
1: I saw like highs of 20 degrees. I'm like, damn, that's chilly.
0: Well, that's what I said. It's high of 21, but Humidex 27. And yeah, basically 0% until 9, at which point we go to 80. And it's going to hold that way until about 4, at which point we drop back down to 0. And looks like it could be nice this evening. Kind of a mix of sun and cloud, 21-20. Feels like 26-25 for your kind of dinner time this evening.
1: Mm, dinner.
0: We'll be back when the morning show continues. What does one of Canada's greatest ever ball players think is ailing Vladimir Guerrero Jr.? You got to hear that when we continue next here. Also, What's the appropriate amount of time to take off work after your wife gets shot by your son? Yeah, we're talking days, weeks, months here. We'll dive into that next here on The Morning Show.
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5: Good morning. Well, a pretty busy drive up on the Metropolitan. It's heavy from Lacordaire to Saint-Michel, then from Saint-Laurent into DeCary. It backs up on Laurentian South at Salaberry already. Traffic moves well on DeCary Expressway, the T-CAN and the 20, but we have a problem with the REM this morning. 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
28: Okay, welcome back. Hello, it's, 6:38. Time flies when you're having fun, and boy, oh boy, are Sean and I having a blasty blast here this morning.
29: Mm.
28: All right, let's talk about Vladimir Guerrero Jr., who is still a few days away from coming back for the Blue Jays. I believe it's a week after he suffered the concussion, I guess, on Friday, so probably not until the weekend, right?
29: Mm-hmm.
28: What's going on with Vladimir Guerrero Jr.? Joey Votto is now working for MLB Network.
29: You got it.
28: As an analyst, and had some thoughts. You know, Votto, he's Canadian. Did he win an MVP?
29: Yep.
28: I think he did. He was a hell of a player for a long time for the Reds.
29: No doubt.
28: Anyway, here he is on what's going on with Vladdy, or at least his theory on what might be going on with him.
30: My question is there some sort of hangover from the World Series? And the other thing I want to say is, from 26 to 27, in my experience, my bat slowed. And I'm wondering if technically...
31: That age.
30: I'm wondering if technically Vladdy has the ability to adjust and simplify a swing because he's been handed this till 40 years old contract. Mm-hmm. You know, when you get handed a 10-plus year contract, it's an immense responsibility for two reasons. First of all, obviously the relationship, but you also have to think big picture. How do I perform with excellence at year 5, at year 8, at year 10?
31: That's hitting you year 1? Because again, you had a 10-year contract.
30: I had a 12-year contract,
31: okay.
30: Right?
31: Yeah.
30: And I remember having a conversation with Matt Holliday, and he had an 8-year contract. And I said, how you doing? He goes, miserable every day. And this was year four or five in his contract. And he said, I can't sleep. Because he bore so much responsibility being excellent every single day and making sure that his contract was satisfactory, making sure he earned it.
1: Right.
30: And I think that that's a certain mentality that you have to have. So, you know, we'll see. Year one of a 14-year contract, he has to perform better. And I know that he knows that.
28: Interesting stuff.
5: No doubt.
28: And you hope that if in fact it is the case, that it's something that he can eventually overcome. But and, you know,
5: it's year one.
28: Yeah.
5: It's year one.
28: I think like anything too, it's just, it's while that may be a factor, it's probably one of several different reasons why things are going the way that they are for him.
5: You know, when he brings up his former teammate, Matt Holliday, I found that to be the most interesting part of all of this. Everyone's wired differently, and I can't speak to the fact that, you know, it's Vladimir Guerrero Jr. going through it mentally the same way Holliday did, you know, in year four or five of his 8-year deal, you know, with the weight of responsibility of living up to the contract and guy can't sleep. I don't know if that's there, but an interesting take, you know, about the pressure of the money and the contract and the expectations all married together and what that does to you when you're underperforming.
28: Yeah.
5: And again, I mean, again, reminder, Guerrero Jr. hasn't hit a home run at home this year.
28: Yeah. I mean, that's honestly, it's a factoid, but it's
5: not the biggest thing.
28: No.
5: He's a rally killer. Yeah. That's been the constant this year.
28: No, he's a shell of the player that he was.
5: Yep.
28: You know, he decimated the Yankees in the playoffs last year.
5: No doubt.
28: And he's just not that guy. And he's in year one of a 14-year contract.
5: Yeah,
28: and forget an 8-year contract.
5: And I've heard it before from other great hitters. You know, to Votto's other point that he made there about how your bat speed kind of slows down. But again, this is year one for Vladimir Guerrero until an age 40 contract when it expires. And how you have to adjust in real time. Remember Derek Jeter talking about how he had to spend a chunk of his offseason kind of working on shortening his stroke as he got older and the bat speed wasn't what it was when he came into the league or the first few years of his big league career, right? So it's all this constant adjustment. And then next thing you know, what you've always done at the highest level is now a work in progress. And you want to deliver and you want to, you know, be responsible and you want to contribute to the team and you're Vladimir Guerrero Jr.
28: Yeah.
5: Like he's fully aware of who he is, right?
28: Yeah. I mean, by the same token,
5: look what they're doing.
28: I think the layperson, the person who's never signed a $500 million or $400 million or $300 million or $30 million contract, sort of, I always just can't help but go back to the whole he's getting that money, right? No matter what happens.
5: No matter what happens.
28: He's been working his entire life to get to that moment. He signed on the dotted line. The money is coming his way. How could you not have, even if a subconscious letdown from the way you've been given her your entire life in order to get there?
5: Yep.
28: I don't know. You see that Corey Pronman thing? He's got the Habs as the number three pipeline in the NHL in terms of young talent.
5: That U23s.
28: U23 talent.
5: Yeah. Mm-hmm.
28: So that includes foundational players, Lane Hudson, Juraj Slafkovský, Ivan Demidov, and so forth.
5: Mm-hmm.
28: David Reinbacher. Here's Aaron Ward yesterday. Aaron Ward's still doing hits on Melnick in the afternoon in August?
6: I would go Hudson first.
7: Mm-hmm.
6: And then I would probably go Slav and then Demidov, because Demidov to me hasn't had the same amount of time for the body of work. And I was, yes, Hudson came in at the same time as Demidov, but Hudson's had a greater impact in a manner in which the team kind of was directed by him at times.
7: Right.
6: Right. So Slav is the tangible piece that completes the top line.
28: Well, that is not the order in which Corey Pronman has the players.
5: Surprising order indeed.
28: We will have plenty more on that as the show goes on.
5: Yeah.
28: But interesting stuff for sure.
5: Yeah.
28: He's always been not so sold on Lane Hudson, if I'm not mistaken.
5: You're correct, and you know, obviously, with the market being what it is, as passionate as it is, there's this perception that he's got an axe to grind with the Montreal Canadiens, you know?
28: I think it's like an intelligence test.
5: I don't disagree. You know, you love him when, you know, he writes an opinion that you see, and then when you rank players in whatever order he decides or provides his analysis based on the tape that he's watched and it doesn't agree with you, he's an idiot. What the hell, he's a Leaf guy or whatever the case may be, right?
28: It's insane. That's yeah. Scott Wheeler goes through the exact same thing.
5: Yeah.
28: Literally the exact same thing. And these guys frequently don't agree. You know, it's just...
5: And no, and again, nobody bats 1,000. General managers don't bat 1,000 when it comes to drafting and you know, evaluating prospects. But it's a fascinating debate. I think there's a strong case to be made for Hudson at number one or Slaff at number one.
28: Well, isn't that what he had?
5: Who?
28: Didn't he have Slaff at number one?
5: He did, yeah. And I kind of agree with it. Yeah. I think in the big picture, but...
28: Yeah. Anyway, we'll dive into that as the show goes on, but definitely something that had a lot of people talking yesterday.
5: Yeah.
28: Aaron Ward is still he's still talking hockey on TSN 690. Here's what he said about Lane Hudson.
6: Hudson's the piece that basically, after they figured out that all they had to do is, you know, put the reins on him and run your power play through him, you could essentially secure a level of success through him, and then he's also, you know, just a one-man walking breakout system in his own right. Mm-hmm. So that, for me, puts him ahead of all that. I still would just go with Hudson number one for me. And maybe I'm biased because I'm a defenseman. I think to myself, well, I could never, ever do that. So that's utterly amazing what he's doing.
28: Okay, so that's Aaron Ward on Lane Hudson. We love him. You know?
5: Yeah.
28: All right. Let's talk about Eric Bieniemy, who was back with the Kansas City Chiefs. He's their offensive coordinator after bouncing around the league for a couple of years. Mm-hmm. He's back where he kind of made his name. He's back with the Chiefs also a few weeks after his wife was shot at their home in Virginia. So that was July 26th. So let's do the math here. How many days in July? 31, right? So 5 and 19 is 24. It was yesterday, so 23. So 23 days he was away from the team. How do you come to a decision on something like that? Here is Eric Bieniemy yesterday back at the Chiefs facility.
1: So she's on a great road to recovery, and like I said, I'm going to keep that private. And first and foremost, let me go backwards to go forward. Yes, she is on the road to recovery. Yes, she is doing great. It's one of the main reasons why I'm back here, because of her recovery. She's truly a soldier. She's a saint. And it's been incredible to watch. But with that said, you know I was driving her in a bunch of my family members crazy in the house. So she was like, you have my blessing to leave. So it was time to get back.
28: Good to hear that he's got a smile on his face. Mm-hmm. I don't know, man. I mean, I can't even imagine what it must be like to deal with something like this. His adult son, 27 years old, Elijah, was arrested and is, I don't know where he is now. I haven't been following the case closely, but his charges are pending for malicious wounding, the use of a firearm in commission of a felony, and the discharge of a firearm inside a dwelling. Mm. His court appearances remain delayed, pending a mental health evaluation. But what is the right amount of time? I mean, maybe getting back to work is what you need to do to get your mind off of this. It's really a difficult situation to try and understand.
5: Yeah, I guess once, you know, she gets over the air quote hump, I guess, in this case, I mean, you know, how much help can you actually provide?
28: And then at what point are you almost hurting? He was saying that he was yelling at his TV, watching Chiefs preseason games,
5: that's
28: freaking
5: it.
28: Out.
5: Because he was watching, and he was also, like, watching, I think, via, you know, their camera system and everything. He was still watching practice.
28: Right. He's calling Andy Reid, apparently, or at least calling an assistant and asking him to put big, they call him Big Red, and tell him to put Big Red on.
5: And so she's like, you know what, just go.
28: Yeah.
5: Just go.
28: It sounds like it.
5: But this Chiefs team, right? I mean, Patrick Mahomes' dad can't stop drinking and driving. The Bieniemy saga. Andy Reid's son.
28: Andy Reid's son killed?
5: Yes.
28: Killed somebody?
5: Yes.
28: Drinking and driving.
5: Behind the wheel, exactly. Exactly. And I wonder if there's going to be some sort of 30-30 on this team, man.
28: Well, it's certainly when you're
5: and who was their other player? He also, right, got a speeding accident, almost killed someone, killed a dog or something.
28: There was a guy who showed up at their practice facility. Did you mention that? That there was a guy?
5: Remember their mascot was a bank robber? Their super fan, the Chiefs super fan, he got caught for robbing a bunch of banks.
28: Remember I had that story, was it last year, about the Chiefs fan who, like, his friends froze to death.
7: Yes, in the backyard. Yes,
28: while
7: yes,
28: they were watching yes, a playoff game. Yes, I think it was a game against the Bills like 2 years ago.
7: Yes, yes, yes, yes.
5: Is it Rashee Rice? Is that who I'm thinking about? Anyways.
28: On Javon Belcher. That's one for you. Back in 2012.
5: Mm-hmm.
28: Killed his girlfriend, then drove to the Chiefs training facility and I believe killed himself. In May 2024, there was three bullets that struck the Chiefs practice facility shortly after midnight. One bullet broke through a window and lodged in a wall 15 feet from Andy Reid's desk.
5: Oh my God.
28: He was there working. No one was hurt. And they believe that it wasn't actually a targeted incident. This is just the United States, where gun violence is so endemic that you could just be chilling in your office
5: right,
28: and have three bullets fly into it. But, yeah, it's you're right to say. I mean, there have been a lot of weird things.
5: Mm-hmm.
28: And I say weird may not be the right word. And maybe disturbing incidents.
5: Indeed.
28: And when you're not winning, all of a sudden,
5: yeah,
28: it hits a little bit different. All right, what else did I have for you here? I think we can stop there and move on to an important story about Matthew McConaughey. You know the famous actor Matthew McConaughey, Oscar winner.
5: All right.
28: That guy, yeah.
5: Yeah.
28: You know, I watched a little bit of Dazed and Confused over the course of the summer.
5: Yeah.
28: What a great movie.
5: Yeah.
28: Just an absolute classic. And I think it was the first, unless I'm mistaken, the first role I ever saw Matthew McConaughey in.
5: Sounds right, yeah. Yeah.
28: And, boy, it's just a great movie.
5: Mm-hmm.
28: We'll be back because, remember, he was a stoner, right? Matthew McConaughey was a famous stoner, one of the most famous stoners in the world. But he finally did give up.
5: Oh, he did.
28: The devil's lettuce.
5: Because the infamous stories of him and Willie Nelson and Brad Pitt.
28: Bongo
5: and,
28: drums.
5: You know, in Hawaii.
28: Oils.
5: Yeah.
28: So what was it? What was the moment that caused Matthew McConaughey to say, you know what, we're done here? That's coming up next year. It's The Morning Show for Wednesday on TSN 690.
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10: 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Traffic right now on the Metropolitan West, pretty heavy from Lac-Cordaire to Saint-Michel, then Christophe Colomb to Dakary. Eastbound side of the Tecan slows at Côte-de-Liesse. Laurentian south aboard the Metropolitan from Salaberry. 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
20: 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TSN 690.
28: Good morning. It's 6:56. And, well, it's nice to be back with you. I'm Connor McKenna with Sean Starr. And we're going to talk a little bit about Matthew McConaughey now. You know Matthew McConaughey. He's the Oscar-winning actor from, what do you think of when you think of McConaughey?
7: Wolf of Wall Street.
28: And he's not even in that movie that much.
7: Nope.
28: I think he's got like a scene or two, right?
7: Yep.
28: But he does that famous one in Marte St. Louis was doing, yeah, the pounding of the chest. But Matthew McConaughey, who has had a distinguished career as an actor, my favorite role of his may be as Russ Cole in True Detective.
7: No doubt, yes.
28: That was the first season, right?
7: Yep.
28: But
7: that was some good TV.
28: Yeah, that was a good show. But apparently he had an incident involving a Janet Jackson song. Do you know the song That's the Way Love Goes? We'll play it for you here for a little bit of context. And, well, you see if you can get into the zone like Matthew McConaughey did one day. It was his birthday, apparently. This is the song, okay?
21: Like a moth to a flame burned by the fire.
28: He apparently gave an interview with Rolling Stone to talk about the soundtrack of his life. And explained that a particularly potent form of marijuana once left him so absorbed by this song, That's the Way Love Goes, that he never made it into the celebration his friends had arranged for his birthday. Said by the time he went inside, the party was already over. He says he listened to this song 24 times in a row. It's interesting, though, you know, as a couple of guys who I think, you know, we did our time with the Mary Jane over the years, you know. I can relate to one thing that he says. He talks about the experience and said it made him realize how dramatically marijuana had changed from the milder weed that he remembered smoking earlier in his life.
7: Sure.
28: To what he was now smoking.
7: Yeah.
28: And what it was doing to him. Because it is, it's powerful. It's powerful stuff. And I mean, this was, I think was true back in the 90s for people in the 70s.
7: Oh,
28: and
7: man.
28: It's true now for people from back in the 90s. The stuff can be really, really powerful. And, he listened to That's the Way Love Goes by Janet Jackson. Apparently that's it. Let's see here.
7: He had this moment of clarity.
28: Just overwhelmed, basically mentally overwhelmed. That he just stayed in his car after taking a hit and listened to That's the Way Love Goes 24 times in a row, becoming so absorbed that attending his own birthday celebration apparently became secondary. And by the time he got out of the car and went outside, his friends had left.
7: Right.
28: They went to the whatever the next thing was that night, I guess.
7: You know, there's a stoner listening to this now. It's like, drop the name of the weed. Tell me what brand. What was it?
28: The strain?
7: Yeah.
28: Pineapple Express. But he said the realization came. The drug was no longer giving him the relaxed experience that he remembered. Instead, right. It had left him stuck in a loop
1: alone in his car, listening to That's the Way Love Goes 24 times in a row while he missed the birthday party that his friends had arranged for him. We kid, but I think it's a nice bit of self-realization about yourself that you can sort of take a moment like that and be like, whoa, wait a minute, what's going on? And make a change, and apparently that's what he did. He doesn't smoke marijuana anymore, as I understand it. It was a big hit, this song. It was the number one on the U.S. Billboard Hot 100. Major international success. Smooth R&B sound that made a big impression on McConaughey. Maybe a little bit too much.
7: Yeah, evidently. 24 times in a row, you know.
1: She was a big deal back in the 90s.
7: Oh, yeah.
1: We'll be back. Then Timberlake came along. We'll be back. When we come back, Carey Price. Do we now know that the Canadians will not retire Carey Price's number? Is that what this all means? That's what's coming up next here during the press review on The Morning Show.
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1: Oh, still got Janet Jackson rocking in the background here. That's not what we should be playing. We got to play Carey Price's song. We now know that Carey Price will be honored. We must honor this man, and
7: that's
1: they
7: right.
1: will.
7: That's right.
1: At the Bell Center. It's happening, Sean. And, whatever. I'm not going to play the Carey Price song. Let's just get into it. Do you think that the Canadians honoring Carey Price on November 10th, the day after he goes into the Hall of Fame, if I'm not mistaken?
7: That's correct.
1: He joins Shea Weber in 2024, Pierre Turgeon in 2023, Guy Carboneau in 2019 mm-hmm. as the most recent additions to the Ring of Honor mm-hmm. that they've got up there at the Bell Center. First of all, your thoughts on adding Carey Price to the Ring of Honor?
7: Absolutely. The bare minimum. Timing is perfect. Homecoming November 10th. So, yeah, it's one of those gimme putts. 15 seasons in Montreal, man. I mean, it's Carey Price. I don't know what else we need to say about this guy's legacy and career with the Canadiens.
1: You know, he had a terrific career, and he was at a time, I think, the best player in hockey and was honored as such yeah. With the Hart Trophy and the Vezina Trophy that season. Obviously, injuries are a huge part of the story. And the other one is... And this is where, if I'm going to make the case for Carey Price to be given the ultimate honor by the Canadians, it's this. And it's basically a point that I agree with, that I've heard Stephen Brunt and many others make over the years. Brunt makes it more eloquently than most, is that it is incredibly stupid to judge an individual player based on team success. Mm-hmm. That it is not Carey Price's fault that the Canadians never won a Stanley Cup while he was a member of the team.
7: Yeah.
1: And thus, why should that be something that excludes him from having his jersey retired by the organization? That's the case that I would make. Does going into the Ring of Honor mean that he will not have his jersey retired by the Canadians? Like, kind of, right?
7: I think that's what it means to me. And look, I mean, I think when it came to the ongoing heated debate that's been had on this radio station over the better part of 20 years, right, about, Saku Koivu, the more polarizing debate in Montreal for a lot of different reasons, right? Captain of the Canadiens, a lot of people's favorite player, what he did off the ice, and in terms of, helping out the community by and large. I was on the other side of, at the very least, if we want to have a serious discussion about retiring a former Montreal Canadiens great, yes, they have to be great. But beyond that, they have to be enshrined into the Hockey Hall of Fame. Like, it has to start there, in my opinion, right? And so Carey Price, who spent the entirety of his career, no disrespect to the San Jose Sharks and his time with that organization, right? But seriously, he was a great player. He was a generational player and is a Hall of Famer. He's a Hall of Fame player. And yeah, I think your read is right that with his addition, which is no slight, he'll be forever immortalized, right? But there's a difference between the Ring of Honor and having your name up there next to the likes of Patrick Waugh and Ken Dryden and Jacques Plante. And based on where we are today in the evolution of the sport, expansion, expansion, expansion, and the parity that exists and the salary cap that exists in the National Hockey League, it's, I don't know if we have to move the goalposts. I think for some, I think they're already comfortable moving the goalposts and having that discussion again. Well, you never won a Stanley Cup, therefore it can never be.
28: Yeah.
7: You know? I think we've, in my opinion, we should move past that be-all, end-all, full-stop, stop sign that would prevent the discussion from going on any further. To me, in my opinion, Carey Price's number should be retired. In my opinion. I think he checks all the boxes.
28: Well, he doesn't check the Stanley Cup box.
7: I get it.
28: Based on every other person who has received that distinction, you know. But I tend to agree with you. Look, you know me when it comes to jersey retirements, mm-hmm. my own thoughts on this. I think it's stupid to retire jerseys anyway. You're eventually going to run out of numbers. Like, I don't know if this is really debatable, but anyway.
7: Yeah.
28: As long as you're going to do this thing that the Canadians do, I think he does meet that standard. And another way that I would put it is that, frankly, I don't want to say, like, Shea Weber, what Carey Price did with the Canadians is not the same as what Shea Weber did with the Canadians, and it's not the same as what Pierre Turgeon did with the Canadians. And so, and you're putting them essentially on a level playing field, you know?
7: Yep.
28: Like, Shea Weber came here and played some years at the end of his career, and there were some good years, you know?
7: Mm-hmm.
28: Carey Price was drafted by this team, played as a teenager until injuries ultimately derailed his career in his 30s. Here in this market, here for this team, blood, sweat, and tears, the whole thing.
7: Yep.
28: You know?
7: Yep.
28: Like, this is not me trying to be negative about Shea Weber so much as to just say that it's really not to give him the same honor as Shea Weber, to honor them in the same way. It doesn't feel right to me that he is worthy of something greater than that. Is that a controversial statement?
7: Not controversial, but the question is, well, what's the greater honor?
28: It's retiring the number. I mean, unless you can come up with something else.
7: Right.
28: I think that's kind of it, you know?
7: Mm-hmm.
28: Like, would any Canadians fans disagree with that kind of line of thinking?
7: Well, for sure. You know for a fact there are, I don't know what the number is or what the percentage is, but you know some people are they're locked in. They have cement shoes and they are locked into the foundation that if you've never won a Stanley Cup with the Montreal Canadiens.
28: Oh, yeah, no. You don't have any business being up there. Like, Shea Weber played here for 5 years at the end of his career. He played for the Canadiens, you know?
7: Yeah.
28: Like, and played the vast majority of his career, right? Like 10, 11 years with the Nashville Predators organization.
7: Missed a lot of games.
28: Yes.
7: Missed a lot of games as a Canadian. Look, great leader, great player when he was healthy and available at the end of the day. But I think it's a fascinating.
28: Never played a
7: well
28: full 82.
7: Point. I do. I think it's a well put point.
28: It's not the same.
7: It's not.
28: And the same goes for Pierre Turgeon. Like, Pierre Turgeon was briefly the captain of the team and had some good years for the Canadiens, but, you know, Carey Price won a Hart Trophy. Carey Price got them to the conference finals on more than one occasion. Carey Price did his damnedest to drag mediocre teams year after year after year into the playoffs, and one of the great things you could say, you know, about Carey Price is that He prevented them from rebuilding.
7: Mm-hmm.
28: He was too good
7: for
28: the franchise to rebuild and cost them a good draft pick year after year after year by dragging the mediocre teams that were around him
7: full stop.
28: Into way higher spots in the standings than they should have been.
7: I remember saying this several times with you, like when we talked about the pending contract and he was going to reset the goalie market, you know, becoming the highest paid goaltender in the history of the league. I mean, he was, to your point, just to add to it, he was their Connor McDavid.
28: Yeah.
7: He was their guy. And on top of that, you know, when you contrast, he had one of the greatest seasons a goaltender has ever put on the board. And due to that, won a Vezina and a Hart. Won both of those individual awards to go with his Hall of Fame career, right? I mean, when you go along the path and you're having a serious discussion, you're supposed to check a bunch of boxes in order to build your argument. And this guy has checked almost every single box.
28: And I realize that his performances for Team Canada aren't necessarily relevant to the jersey retirement by the Montreal Canadiens conversation. I don't think it's nothing.
7: He was a Canadian who represented the national team.
28: I do think that that matters.
7: Yes.
28: And his performance in 2014 at the Olympics is maybe the greatest performance by a Canadian goaltender ever at an Olympic tournament. Mike Babcock trapping 2-1 hockey teams that the way that they chose to play.
7: Oh, the lefty-righty debate.
28: But I think time has softened me on this a little bit. What do you think also about the Hall of Fame? Had he been a first ballot Hall of Famer, which he should have been, but whatever. Would that, from a Canadian's perspective, have changed anything?
7: I don't think so.
28: Who ultimately makes this decision? Is it Jeff Molson or...
7: With a committee of sorts?
28: Another good question. I would be really curious to know.
7: I don't know.
28: But I wish that we disagreed on this. I wish we could have a more spirited debate.
7: I feel very strongly about this. I do. I don't. His number, in my opinion, is worthy of being up there next to the greats all day. He was a generational player. What more can you ask for? I mean, you know, the criteria to me always when it comes to Hall of Fame, forget about the liberal policy of the Hockey Hall of Fame having its doors wide open for a bunch of different players for enshrinement. You know, one of the baseline was, were you, for your time in your career, were you one of, if not the best, at your position? Unquestionably, he was. Yeah. Unquestionably.
28: I think the counter argument would be that it was not for a long enough period of time. Or that there was inconsistencies, right? I mean, he had some down years as well.
7: Yeah.
28: Say compare and contrast him with Henrik Lundqvist, who is the guy that you would compare him to as the best goalie of his generation.
7: Yep.
28: And Lundqvist was, the numbers were more consistent. The reasons why that may be are, but I mean, there's no question the Rangers are retiring Henrik, if they haven't already.
7: I would think so.
28: Are retiring Henrik Lundqvist's number. He's the franchise leader in wins, right? I mean, he's got more wins than any of those other guys. Anyway, it's not as if this can't one day be revisited.
7: Yeah.
28: Right? I mean, we know that the Canadians eventually, even during our time covering the team here in the last 20 years or so, retired at many, many numbers. Some of which were perhaps more worthy of enshrinement than others, but they eventually did right by a bunch of guys
7: who
28: deserve to have their numbers retired.
7: Agreed.
28: So maybe that eventually happens.
7: Like, for me personally, and I guess there's probably, you know, bias to it being the team that, you know, we cover every day, right? But when you think about the goaltenders that he went up against, to me, I would rank him higher than Lundqvist. I would have him higher than Roberto Luongo in that conversation. You know, in that caveat of you need a goaltender in his prime to win you a big game.
28: Yeah,
7: I wouldn't look any further down the line than Carey Price. The buck stops there for me.
28: And
7: number one,
28: in a team sport in which he was often, I think, hamstrung by playing for teams that just were not good.
7: They were
28: not good teams.
7: Yeah,
28: never had. Who's the best center the Canadians ever had while Carey Price was on the team? I mean, you're gonna say Nick Suzuki was a kid at that point.
7: he
28: became what Nick Suzuki now is, but at the time, so Tomáš Plekanec is the answer. God bless him. I mean, the guy's a good player. The Canadians never had a number one center, never during the entire time. You could argue that, I mean, a number one D, there's Shea Weber in his first season with the Canadians.
7: Yeah, he had Markov in front of him, and that was arguably the best player he had in front of him.
28: Yeah. More of a two, though, no? I don't know. We'll be back. When the morning show continues, Sean, we're going to chat with Jason Moss, head coach of the Alouettes. The bye week is done. Hopefully the coach is standing by to join us and tee up their next game. Guess who they've got? Red Blacks. Can they make it, what is it now, 14 in a row against the Ottawa Red Blacks? We'll talk to the coach right after this on The Morning Show.
0: Hi, it's Ken Connors. When I need to take a little break from keeping up with the news, you know what I do? I go get my Habs fix and I check in with Campbell versus Gallo. Sean and Mitch cover everything from why the team has a hard time protecting a lead to who should be playing on the first line with Nick and Cole. 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
3: Problems with the REM this morning. No service between Brossard and Côte-de-Liesse. And between Côte-de-Liesse and Domontang, it's a slowdown of service. On the Metropolitan West, a lot of volume from Lac-Ordaire into Decarie. Northbound Decarie moves well. Southbound side heavy to Jean Talon. Laurentian South moves well through Laval, but it slows from Salaberry to board the Metropolitan. Look out for a stall on the westbound Trans-Canada at Boulevard des Anciens Combattants. 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I'm Debbie Marcellos from the CJAD 800 Traffic Center.
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1: It's the morning show with Connor McKenna and Sean Starr. The perfect way to start your day. Unless you're their boss, then it's a constant HR meeting. TSN 690.
2: It's Wednesday. It's about 7:20. And what that means is it's time for us to check in with Alouettes head coach Jason Moss. Once again, coming off a bye week. It's the morning show. McKenna and Starr, we're both here. Good morning, coach.
3: Good morning, guys.
2: I know I feel like I probably have asked you this before and probably more than once over the years, but going into a bye on a high like you guys must have been feeling after that win over Edmonton, is that how you want to be going into a bye, or is it, we want to get right back at it?
3: No, I think you take them as they come. I mean, obviously, you know, momentum is, it's something you feel in the building, you know, as you're winning and things are going your way. You know, you always want to continue that, but you need to take the breaks when they're given. It's a long season. I did hear from a number of our guys that the breaks seemed too long, and I'm going to tell you right now, it was a short bye week. So that tells you how eager they were to get back to work, and it showed in our practices. I mean, I thought we had great practices this week, and there was a ton of energy. So we've basically taken off where we left off.
4: You know, it's fascinating. You know, I'm always interested in how you guys operate. And I think we have a pretty good read with your consistency on, you know, it's a week to week. You don't care about the point spread. You're just looking at the team in front of you. You know, we had the chance to have Wes Sutton in studio for about 40 minutes during the bye week. It was a great conversation. Spoke highly of the coaching staff and the structure within the team. But, you know, walk me through as best you can about, you know, going back to that Edmonton game, trading touchdown for touchdown for almost 30 minutes. You know, was a lot of the motivation getting guys amped up and ready that this not only was, you know, a big game before the bye, but a message sending type of performance? How big of a motivating factor was that to put the rest of the league on notice if they were kind of like, oh, well, it's Montreal Edmonton, but this is the game we are going to exercise who we are?
3: I'm gonna tell you this simply. I didn't talk about it all week. I didn't talk about it being a big game, to be quite honest with you. There's times I do. I mean, to be perfectly honest, I will say at times that week I didn't. I mean, we've talked about standards in our building, and our standards are our standards. It's not against an opponent. It's how do we play on each and every play. And it just so happens when we play a team like Edmonton that has the record they had and had beaten us, you know, before, and that was our lone blemish on the season. You know, you do have that, I guess, it's internal feeling to get back at somebody, and you want to beat everybody, and you want to win season series against every team. I just didn't make it a big deal during the week. We talked about our standards and how we wanted to play, and, you know, we can live up to that standard on each and every play for three phases for 60 minutes, not 30 minutes, 60 minutes. We'll love the result at the end of the day. And I think that's what you saw. I thought 30 minutes, like you said, the first half, it was back and forth, 17 points, I think, each team scored in the second quarter. Tons of momentum back and forth, and we, you know, get the field goal at the very end on two quick plays that seized some momentum, and then the third quarter we were dominant, I felt, and that kind of controlled the rest of the game. But I think there's a ton of motivation in this team to just each and every day come to work and be consistent with standards, and that's what I've appreciated about our team, and it's all throughout our team, you know. And a lot of people throughout outside of our building talked about the people we were missing. Yet nobody in our organization was worried. Like, we just believe in that next man up mentality. We talk about our hanger, about guys that are just in the wings waiting for their opportunity. And I think we did a tremendous job of showing that strength throughout our team against Edmonton.
2: Was that hanger?
3: Hanger. Okay, military terms. So, right. we talk about the 4-2-5 quite a bit and the squadron that we represent. And, you know, those planes go somewhere when they're stored and they're not flying. So, you know, we talk about that quite a bit. Hmm. Those are the guys that are in the reserve. They're just waiting their opportunity.
2: So that's something I was curious to ask you about. And I got to be honest, it's difficult when things are going the way they've been going for you guys this year. It's tough to come up with areas of emphasis to focus on. I mean, you guys are a very, very good football team. I was saying to Sean the other day, I was like, "Dan, you know, last week, coach, I think it's testament to what you guys have done that I was like, man, I really wish there was an Alouettes game this week. I'm missing Alouettes football. I want to watch a game this weekend, and we were missing."

0: you guys. So it's great that we're going to have you back this week. But what about some of the unsung heroes? Obviously, Davis Alexander, Travis Tice, Tyson Philpott, especially on offense, are guys that are getting a lot of accolades. And we always ask you questions about those guys. But what about some unsung heroes? Who are some of the guys, Coach, on your team that you feel are big difference makers that maybe don't get the attention, the questions, the headlines? Say on special teams, for instance, is there a name that jumps out at you as somebody that you feel doesn't get enough attention or credit?
1: Well, I mean, it's hard when we point guys out. Like, I'm not a big believer in pointing everybody out, but, you know, you ask the questions, and, you know, a rookie that's come in this year and done a tremendous job for his Jonathan Sutherland. I think he's done a tremendous job filling a role. Micah Alway, you know, being a guy coming in that was, you know, you don't think of him on special teams, but yet he's played his role. Tyree Rich is about as good a special teams player in our league. Shakespeare, Louis Shakespeare just got on our roster last week, and he's had a tremendous impact with it. Josh Archibald, tremendous job on special teams. You know, Marc Audouin, you know, a guy that we know what he does. Jacob Mason. I mean, Devontae Dedmon's come in and done his job. And then you talk about the three guys that do their job as well as anybody, in my opinion. That's Barasa, you know, Maltos, and Zima. I mean, they all have an impact for us. Even our starters, you know, on defense. You know, you talk about Nate Boschman. I mean, he does a tremendous job on our special teams. You know, we use everybody. You know, that's the thing. And so when I watch those guys, then you look at our O-line. If you ever watch our O-line protect our field goals, it's a tremendous, we take a lot of pride in it. And so the guys up front do a tremendous job, of coming in and doing their job. So, you know, it's hard for me. And that, you know, I haven't even mentioned Bev and what he does on special teams, you know, so, you know, it's tremendous job that those guys do each and every week. I'm very proud of our special teams unit and the effort they show throughout each week.
2: You know, you've been down this road before with the Owls, you know, having a hot start to the season going into August. Look back to 2024, right? You guys were 10-1, and then towards the finish, 2-4-1, and then ended up losing by 2 in a turnover-filled game against the Argos in the playoffs. And you were with that team, coaching this team, guiding this team. Walk me through now the lessons learned from that, keeping guys sharp, ready to go, so that in this season we don't see history repeating itself.
1: Yeah, I can tell you this. I mean, we've shown a couple things from the 24 team, and when you talk about standards, where do they come from? Standards are from what you believe in, and so our 24 team, 23 team, 25 team, we've learned lessons from all those teams. So 24 team compared to this team, I mean, right now records are exactly the same. Turnover margins very similar. We were a better disciplined team as far as penalties were concerned that year. We were leading the league after 9-10 games. We're not there yet. You know, we're striving for that. You know, but at the end of the day, what it truly comes down to is playing through those moments throughout a game. And when we talk about 3 minutes at the end of the game, that year in 24, I think through 9 or 10 games, we had only had 3 games that came down to the last 3 minutes. We've already had 7 of them this year. So you talk about being battle-tested a little bit more. This team's been battle-tested throughout the season. That's what I think is, you know, helping our team win games late and will continue to help us in big, crucial games. Not only that, the experience of everybody from 24 that's still here, they know what that injury or that turnover-filled game looked like at the East Final. So when we talk about chinning the ball and going after the ball, you can see it the way we're playing right now. Guys are understanding that, and it shows up in practice, it shows up in our games. So those are lessons learned. Those are things that I think will help us in the end, but there's nothing quite like putting yourself in those moments, and I think we've been put in a lot of big moments this year, and the guys that have been here have been in a lot of big moments over the last 2-3 years.
2: Missing 4 starters from defense in that win where you put up 48 on the Elks before the bye week, what are the odds that we're going to see a healthier version on D tomorrow night against Ottawa?
1: Yeah, there's a very good chance you're going to see, you know, guys that, you know, have been accustomed to being in there for the better part of the year for us. I think just about everybody is coming back that had missed. So, you know, we'll be at full, I don't even call it full strength. We'll just be at the 45 that we kind of started with. And we're never shy about saying our 45 is hard to make. And the idea is when those 45 get picked at the beginning of the year, we want to play all 18 games with those guys. And everybody else's job is to be ready and to push those guys and compete with them all throughout so that we're always at our ultimate best. So anytime last week, things like last week happened or the week before, we're missing guys, it's their opportunity. But we always welcome back the guys that were originally in there because they were in there for a reason. They won those jobs. They're experienced. They're at the top of the 45, and that's what we want to do every single week. But the other guys have to be ready to play at that level, and those guys have done a great job of being ready.
0: Thursday night football this week. It's the Alouettes and the Red Blacks at 7:30. We'll be watching. We'll be listening here on TSN 690 as well. Coach Moss, thanks for your time as always.
1: Thank you, guys. Appreciate it.
0: That's Jason Moss, head coach of the Alouettes. I'm Connor McKenna. Over here with Sean Starr. Rocking CF Montreal Blue over there.
2: That's right.
0: Baby. They are playing tonight.
2: Indeed.
0: Will Alexis Sanchez be making his debut with the club?
2: Yeah, very strong chance that he will.
0: Certainly seems like it.
2: Yes, it does.
0: But we'll wait and see.
2: Said a lot of right things yesterday at his media availability.
0: The body of a 25-year-old.
2: That's right. That's right.
0: I feel that way about myself. And the best way to avoid the awful truth is to not use it.
2: That's right.
0: You know?
2: Yeah, it's preserve.
0: Yeah.
2: Yeah.
0: You're preserving, but yeah, when you put it to the test and all of a sudden you're like, ooh, I don't feel like I did at 25 at all. It's quite different the way I feel right now. We got the quiz coming up in just a few moments, and my 25-year-old brain will be hard at work.
2: Hey, here. Now.
0: Sean, what are we talking about?
2: Yeah, we'll talk about and expand further on the Carey Price situation being added to the Ring of Honor on November the 10th. What does it take to get your jersey number retired these days? That and more on the Wednesday version of the quiz next.
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2: Hello, friends. CF Montreal in action tonight. Alexis Sanchez. Highly anticipated debut. Stay tuned for TSN 690. For broadcast of the squad taking on the Columbus Crew tonight. It's game day right here on TSN 690. Feels like a long time since we said that. Good morning, Connor.
0: Hello.
2: What are you looking at?
0: Flyer for the World's Smallest Comedy Fest, which apparently wrapped up 2 days ago, and I'm only just hearing about now.
2: Mm.
0: I was off while this was happening, August 10th to 17th.
2: Yeah.
0: Yeah, I mean, I guess Joey Elias and other friends of the radio station, like Walter Ling and Chris Vendito and others involved in this.
2: Nice.
0: Yeah.
2: Nice.
0: The Green Phantom.
2: He's a comedian now.
0: Pussy Patrol.
2: Mm.
0: I don't know what that is, but they were there.
2: The World's Smallest Comedy Fest.
0: Mm-hmm. How do you measure something like that?
2: With a tape measure, I believe. You are too tall to join this comedy fest. Let's bring in Simon Salikas, an average height individual. Good morning, sir.
26: Good morning, boys.
2: Is that fair to describe you as average height? You're not too small, not too tall, just right. Is that accurate, Simon? Would you back me up there?
26: I think I'm like 5'9.5". I'd love to be 6. Looks like a magical number. 6'2".
2: Yeah.
26: Good skating defenseman, puck mover.
2: Can't have it all, brother. You can't have it all. You've got a lot, but just can't have that. The Montreal Canadiens have had Carey Price for a long time, got to see this guy for 15 years, and news dropped yesterday for the future Hall of Famer being added to the Ring of Honor.
27: And a breakaway pass, and Spezza in alone, waits, stopped by Price. He hangs on, he was sliding back on his knees, but he kept his composure, and he kept it a scoreless opening 2 minutes.
2: The former voice of the Canadiens, Dan Robertson, going all the way back to 2021 with the Montreal Canadiens, and Jason Spezza on a breakaway stop by Carey Price. Considering Connor and I just kind of reacted to this not too long ago, about Carey Price in the Ring of Honor. Simon, I'll give you the lead-off today. November 10th is the Price ceremony at the Bell Centre in his homecoming. 15 seasons with the Canadiens, multiple awards, Hart, Vezina, going back to the Hamilton Bulldogs where he helped backstop them to a Calder. in the American Hockey League. I'm curious, with where we're at today as diehard viewers, commenters on the Montreal Canadiens, back in the day, hardcore fans, the three of us of this organization, what does it take to get your number retired by the Montreal Canadiens these days?
26: Look, I'm very strict, Sean. I think we've done enough radio together that we've had to discuss NHL Hall of Fame inductions or Major League Baseball or basketball or football, whatever. So I'm very tough. And then when it comes to, you know, getting your number retired, even more so.
2: Mm-hmm.
26: So what I think you need, I think you need to bring, like, I'm trying to think of a great player who hasn't won a cup yet, right? Like, you'd have to bring something Connor McDavid-esque. You have to bring multiple Hart trophies, multiple scoring titles, multiple Rocket Richard trophies, stuff like that. For me to put you in that discussion of retiring your number. Carey Price is a tough one, man, because he was great, and I don't think the team around him was even very good for the most part of his career, but when you add it all up, I know the wins are pretty great, but, you know, a lot of the wins because Patrick Roy and guys before that didn't have the shootout to pick up a win, right? A lot of games went into ties and stuff like that. So very tough for me, but I just think you need to pile on more individual accomplishments than even Carey Price has.
2: Mm. So it sounds like a no if we were put you to a poll.
26: I think a very very tough no.
2: Okay. I mean, Connor, what does it take, in your opinion, these days in 2026 and moving forward to get your number retired?
0: To be a Stanley Cup champion and a Hall of Famer.
2: Mm-hmm.
0: That's what it takes. Mm-hmm. That's the question. I mean, if Carey Price isn't a jersey retirement guy for the Canadiens, it's because he's not a Stanley Cup champion. I think that's the thing that separates him from the guys who have that distinction.
2: Yeah.
0: If you look at the numbers that are retired, I mean, he's got the years of service. He's got the team records.
2: Yep.
0: He's got the individual hardware. It's to me, I think it really is just that he's not a Stanley Cup champion. I think that's the only thing standing between him and being having number 31 retired by the team. And frankly, I think it's kind of dumb.
2: Mm-hmm.
0: I think if you're going to judge an individual or withhold an honor for an individual based on a team achievement, I don't think it really stands the test of scrutiny. I don't think it makes sense. I don't think it's fair to judge players for not winning championships when there are myriad reasons why they didn't win championships. I don't think we'd ever look at the Canadiens not winning the Stanley Cup during the 15 years that Carey Price played for the team and say they didn't win because Carey Price was on the team. You know, they didn't win because, to the point that Simon made earlier, they were poorly constructed teams. I wouldn't be surprised if this is something that eventually gets revisited. I believe, and you know, I've said this for a while, that there are certain, there's a generation of fans here that never watched Dickie Moore and Howie Morenz and Boom Boom Geoffrion and Emile Bouchard and all of these guys. Didn't watch them, you know? Maybe didn't watch Patrick Roy, the most recent, I think, right, number to be retired by the Canadiens. There's a lot of fans there.
2: No doubt.
0: And I think at some point you got to think about those fans and maybe think about doing something like this. The one last point that I'll make on this, you cannot tell me that Shea Weber, the last guy to be put in the Ring of Honor for the Canadiens, and Pierre Turgeon, I think, was the guy before that, that Carey Price is worthy of the same recognition as the careers that those two players had with the Canadiens. It's not the same. And until there's something in between, I think that you got to think about something else. Shea Weber played 5 years with the Canadiens. He was banged up for, I don't know, four of them. And, you know, his career with the Canadiens, it's not comparable to the career that Carey Price had with the Canadiens. It just isn't. So, to me, he meets the threshold. To me, the criteria is not really fair to an individual player. And to me, 31 mm-hmm. is worthy of enshrinement.
2: Definitely a fun discussion to have, whether it's with your friends or on this radio station. Looking forward to Carey Price getting enshrined into the Hockey Hall of Fame on the 9th of November, and then his homecoming back to Montreal in a ceremony honoring him on November the 10th. We are ready for Habs season, just as we are for the National Football League. Also proud to announce, over the last couple of weeks, the news dropped that the TSN 690 radio station, along with the TSN radio network, the now home of the Buffalo Bills, radio network for the upcoming season. Obviously, you know, Titans of the AFC along with this team.
1: Lamar to throw, and he's got a step out of a sack. Extends to the left, throwing deep, looking for a man inside the five. He's
3: got him!
1: Zay Flowers! Touchdown, Ravens! And the Ravens regain the lead with 8:42 left to play.
2: So Roger Goodell, the commissioner of the National Football League, was out there talking the other day, saying that he believes strongly that there will be a team based outside of the United States that will have a permanent home in the National Football League when that day comes, TBD. What do you think, Connor? The most likely country to host an NFL team, the odds, Canada, Mexico, a European country. Who do you think gets a non-US-based NFL team first? A European country? Mexico, maybe? Canada?
0: I'm going to say London.
2: Yeah?
0: I mean, they've hosted the most international games. Mm-hmm. They've been going there and selling tickets for a long, long time. So, I mean, maybe I'm overthinking it or underthinking it, but yeah, I'm gonna say London because they've got the longest history and the most games hosted.
2: Mm-hmm.
0: So off the top of my head, that's the one that makes the most sense.
2: What about you? Canada, Mexico, somewhere in Europe, Simon, when it comes to a non-based US team?
0: You know what, but also just one thing, like the Bills, I think from the NFL's perspective, you correct me if I'm wrong, but the Bills, I think they think of the Bills as being almost a de facto Canadian team already. And we know about the Toronto Bills experiment they already had. We're not getting a team here, you know. So where are they going to play?
2: The Olympic Stadium when it's shiny and new again.
0: Oh, come
2: they're
0: on.
2: They're gonna polish up that pick. Let's go.
0: Eager to hear what Simon thinks.
2: Go ahead, Simon.
26: Yeah, I know. I'm with Connor. I think London. I was listening to the drive show yesterday talking about when they go to that Tottenham Stadium, whatever it is, and they pile in like 80,000 people. But that's the NFL. They're going to do that anywhere. So I think at one point they want to get that footprint in Europe, maybe create a division so it makes it easier, you know, those teams play each other than, you know, coming over to North America a little bit less. So the first team out there in London is going to have a very ridiculous travel schedule and stuff like that. But the one that makes the most sense is Toronto, right? The stadium is in place. The fan base is already in place. Let's be honest with ourselves. Has Major League Baseball worked in that city? Yes, it has. Has the NBA worked in that city? Yes, it has. Has MLS soccer worked in that city? Yes, it has. Has WNBA worked in that city? Yes, it has. So I would understand Mexico would want to get in there as well. But London at the top, Toronto right there, right behind London.
2: There's Simon Salikas, Connor McKenna. Welcome to the quiz on this Wednesday morning. We look forward to the Owls kicking off Week 12 tomorrow. They take on the Ottawa Redblacks as 12.5-point favorites, coming off a 48-point output against the Edmonton Elks just ahead of their bye week.
1: He's looking for Philpott. Touchdown, Montreal! Unbelievable stuff! And Percival Molson Stadium explodes.
2: Simon, who's the leading MOP candidate this season? Obviously, you got a significant list led by a couple of Alouette Titans with their 8-1 record. But who do you give the nod to, Davis Alexander or Tyson Philpott today?
26: You know why it's a tough question, Sean? Because it's so hard to give it to a wide receiver when it's his quarterback getting him the ball, right? So Tyson Philpott might come to have the best season, and he's going to need to have the best season a wide receiver has ever had in the Canadian Football League when it either comes to yardage or catches or a combination of one of those two. But the guy doesn't lose at the quarterback position, man. Hmm. The guy, he's not a pick machine, right? He's not hurting his team. It's not like his team is, you know, 7-3 and, you know, he had two turnovers late in games in the red zone that led to the losses. No, he barely throws interception. He makes the right read all the time. They move the sticks all the time. He can go vertical as good as anybody we've seen in this league. So as much as I'd love to see, you know, I root for the running back in the National Football League. I root for that player that's not a quarterback because it has become such a quarterback-driven league in both leagues and specifically the MVP awards. I still got to say Davis Alexander here. The numbers are nuts. Mm.
2: You disagree? Agree? How do you see it today with the MOP and the front runner? Is it the quarterback? Is it the wide receiver, Alexander or Philpott?
0: Let's do a little exercise and say that he's played 9 games so far this season. We're halfway through the season.
2: Yeah.
0: Okay, for both guys, you can make this case, and it would be an interesting one to make for sure. Davis Alexander is on pace for a season in which He throws 36 touchdowns against 4 interceptions. 36 and 4 would be the number.
2: Yeah.
0: And throws for, Sean, over 6,000 yards. That's what he's on pace to do as a quarterback right now.
3: So it's not even a race.
0: Look, if we go into the receiving numbers, and we can do the exact same thing. Tyson Philpott right now is not on pace for a 2,000-yard season. He's on pace for a 2,300-yard season. He's scored 7 touchdowns. That'd be 14 over the course of 18 games if he continues on this pace.
2: Wow.
0: I mean, yeah, Simon said, if he puts up 2,300 receiving yards in a season, I mean, you can have a conversation, but if you're talking about a quarterback with a 36 touchdown to 4 four interception ratio and 6,000 passing yards,
2: wow.
0: I don't know
2: if you can.
0: I mean, the conversation just kind of ends there. I'll tell you something, Cody Fajardo's having a hell of a season, mm-hmm. too. And if any other year a guy was putting up the kind of numbers that he's putting up, it's just that Davis has played one fewer game than him and has more touchdowns, more yards, and has thrown fewer interceptions. So we're watching something. I mean, even in the days, the heyday of Anthony Calvillo and who would be the most electrifying target he ever had. I mean, Ben Cahoon was certainly the most frequent, but...
2: Jamal Richardson,
0: something like that.
26: Yeah. SJ Green.
0: Never did they put up numbers like this. No. This is video game stuff,
2: it
0: truly.
2: It is. It really is. It's the three-star quiz. Go ahead.
26: The one thing that might hurt these guys, eventually, if you know, you just had the coach on, you know, his team starts to go to 14-1, how much action are these guys going to get to finish off the season? That's what might come back to hurt these guys.
0: I don't know.
3: Jason Massa, never take your foot off the gas kind of guy.
2: Say, he seems all gas, no brakes, this guy. And we brought up 2024 when they were 10-1 in August, and then they went 2-4-1 down the stretch and then lost to the Argos in a game they committed 6 turnovers in and lost by 2 in the playoffs to Toronto. So I don't know. Lessons learned from 2 seasons ago and all gas, no brakes, right through the finish line. Like, they're running right through first base. At least I think they would in the scenario where, they get to 14-1 and now they start load managing towards the East Division final, right? I mean, the East Division is pretty much... Yeah, I don't want to say it's not locked down, but, man, it's as close to locked down without officially being locked in. Wrapping up the Wednesday version of the three-star quiz, signs posted in my neighborhood walking my dog yesterday. Vaughn's garage sale in the neighborhood. Connor, how do you feel about garage sales? Have you ever gone to one? Would you stop and browse if one popped up in your neighborhood?
0: I like garage sales.
2: You do, huh?
0: Are you
2: hunting for something? Someone that maybe doesn't have an educated mind? Next thing you know, you find a little treasure, perhaps? Are you treasure hunting?
0: My problem is I never have cash on me.
2: Right.
0: So that excludes me from making purchases.
2: Yeah.
0: But the thing that I've always liked about garage sales is that it's kind of like this. Okay, this is a little insight into me. I like looking in people's fridges when I go to people's houses. I like taking a look inside your fridge. Okay? It's not considered polite. I don't usually do it without asking, you know what I mean? But I like to take a look inside people's fridges to see what's going on.
2: What about
0: in there.
2: The pantry? You look in the pantry too?
0: No, not so much.
2: See what the snack game,
0: nah,
2: the canned?
0: The fridge is the place.
2: I want to see
0: what's going on in your fridge. Does it smell? What kind of a preserves are you keeping?
2: Right. Yeah.
0: What do you got to drink?
2: Yeah,
0: you know?
2: Yeah.
0: I garage sales is somewhat of the same thing. It's a little window into your neighbor's life. What are they selling? How much are they selling it for?
2: Yeah.
0: What kind of weird tchotchkes do they have? Mm-hmm. You know, there's a curiosity, maybe a morbid curiosity in that I kind of enjoy. So I'm a browser. I'm the worst kind of garage sale person. I'll look and I won't buy
2: because
0: I got no cash.
2: Simon, how do you feel about garage sales? Have you ever gone to one? Would you stop and browse if one popped up in your neighborhood and you're out on your walks?
26: 100%. I'm with Connor. I love to browse, John. part of my life is to hang out. You know, it's right there at the rec at the flea market downstairs. And sometimes we would dress up, could be a major affair, and head out to the St. Eustache flea market, the mother of all flea markets. And I love it. Even my time in Greece, you know, you go to the small shops, you know, and near the water, we call it the Limani. Like, you're just walking through these little alleys and there's these little shops and stuff like that. There's a big area in Athens called Monastiraki. Same thing, hundreds of outdoor shops, a little bit of haggling, all these things. I thoroughly enjoy it.
2: It's a three-star quiz on this Wednesday. Put me down with the boys. I'm definitely stopping. I'm definitely browsing. I'm definitely looking. The curiosity, you never know.
0: Are you buying something?
2: You never know. I'm very unlikely. Yeah, very unlikely. Like, what do I need? What, I don't need your books or
0: an umbrella,
2: clothes, maybe
0: a wheelchair.
2: Yeah, yeah, yeah. Art, maybe a kitchen appliance, maybe a putter. Maybe some guy threw out a Scotty Cameron. He has no idea what he has. You know,
0: Honus Wagner.
2: Yeah,
0: Honus,
2: exactly.
0: Honus Wagner car.
2: Yeah, Mickey Mantle rookie. You never know. You never know. That's why you stop and that's why you browse. Good way to kill, I don't know, 10 minutes or whatever, you know?
0: But it usually sucks, right? We also acknowledge that.
2: Yes,
0: that
2: totally.
0: Like 9 times out of 10, it's like, wow, that was a waste of my time.
2: Yeah.
0: I mean, everything is crap.
2: Yeah, can you believe they're asking $45 for this fork?
0: And the fact is that the internet has made it so easy to find anything that you might ever need, you know? Whether it's Amazon, eBay, or something in between, that it also maybe waters down garage sales a little bit. Doesn't stop people from doing it, though,
2: no,
0: right?
2: Definitely.
0: All summer long, definitely. There's a garage sale in your neighborhood every single weekend day.
2: All right, Salikas, you're done for Wednesday. We'll catch up again on Friday.
26: Cowboys.
0: Thank you, Simon. Coming up next, what's the most pitch-perfect way for ESPN to pay tribute to its founder in the year 2026? That's coming up during You Gotta Hear It Next on The Morning Show.
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22: Problems with the REM this morning. No service between Brossard and Côte de Liesse and a slowdown of service on the rest of the network. Traffic on the Met West is heavy from Lac-Ordaire to Decarie. Northbound Decarie from Côte-Saint Luc Road. Eastbound Trans-Canada from Cavendish to Bord Decarie South. Eastbound 20 slowing in Lachine at 32nd Avenue. A tough go in from the South Shore at the Champlain Bridge from before the tracks, but the other spans are moving well. 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
0: Okay, we're back. And we are now, 22 days away from the NFL season beginning? I think so. I think it's Thursday. Maybe I'm wrong, but it'd be 12 plus 8.
2: Yeah, September 6th, right?
0: 6th? So even less than that.
2: The 9th. Sorry, the 9th. The 9th.
0: Oh, yeah.
2: The 9th. Yeah.
0: Wednesday night football. Okay. Oh, it's Wednesday. So it's 3 weeks. Three weeks to the day.
2: Yep.
0: All right. Lots is going to happen between now and then. Will Arbor Jacki have a contract by then? TBD. More on the Canadians. I don't know. What do you think, Sean? Should we take calls on Carey Price? Jersey retirement? Sean hates taking calls. We'll see. If anybody calls, they'll be happy to talk to you. If you can explain to me why they should or should not retire Carey Price's jersey. But in the meantime, let's get to this. ESPN's founder, is that who this man
2: was?
0: Yeah. The founder of ESPN passed away. And they were paying tribute to Bill Rasmussen when I guess it was time for Pat McAfee to go on the air. So they just cut away from the tribute and went to McAfee. This is what it sounded like.
4: 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So now we got sports all day, every day.
6: His legacy lives on.
8: Hello, beautiful people. And welcome to our humble abode, DraftKings Thunderdome. On this Big Ball Tuesday, August 18th, 2026.
0: Big Ball Tuesday.
2: What a change in energy, you know.
0: Wild. So that's what it sounded like.
6: His legacy lives on.
8: Hello, beautiful people.
0: Is that national?
2: Yeah, it went from First Take right into McAfee.
0: Oh, boy. All right, we'll be back in just a few minutes. It's Habs Breakfast. It's Wednesday in mid to late August. That's not going to stop us from bringing you Habs Breakfast. The Habs pipeline of young talent is good, but not the best, at least according to one analyst. We'll talk a little bit about that. The Carey Price jersey number discussion as well. It's all around the corner here. If you want to put Sean to work here, you can call us. Do you think the Canadians should retire Carey Price's number? Simon said yes. Simon said no.
2: Yeah.
0: I say yes. Sean here says yes. What do you think? Why or why not? If you've got some thoughts worth sharing on the matter, you can give us a call. 514-790-1690. Toll free 1-866-896-2546. Let's see if we can get that going right after this on The Morning Show.
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0: The ugh in your alarm clock.
2: Uh-huh.
0: Make it make sense. It's the ugh in your alarm clock.
2: Mm-hmm.
0: Even that, though, I'm not sure I understand it necessarily.
2: More like the ugh. Yeah, you know?
0: I didn't need an alarm this morning. I was up 4 a.m.
2: Yeah.
0: Just lay there tossing and turning for an hour.
2: The worst.
0: Yeah, it was...
2: The worst.
0: But I came up with some really good ideas.
2: That's good.
0: For stuff to do on the show, but then I forgot all of them.
2: You know what I like now? I wear my watch to go to sleep, and my watch pulsates on my wrist, and that's what wakes me up. So much better than that stupid alarm on my phone.
0: Really?
2: Yeah.
0: My alarm's pretty chill.
2: Yeah.
0: Like, it's quiet enough that Amanda doesn't even hear it. Most days, anyway.
2: Yeah.
0: Like, it's, and also I'm like an expert, you know? It goes for like 3 seconds
2: right.
0: And I'm there.
2: Yeah, yeah,
0: it's
2: yeah.
0: off. I'm mm-hmm. out the door. Like a ninja.
2: Right.
0: I'm pretty good at that.
2: Like a ninja.
0: Yeah.
2: Like a ninja.
0: Like my track record of not waking up my family when I go to work.
2: Yeah, yeah.
0: Is, I have a extremely strong track record. Worthy of Hall of Fame.
2: Mm.
0: Maybe not on the first ballot.
2: Right.
0: But eventually. Carey Price is having his likeness and I guess number and name enshrined in the Montreal Canadiens Ring of Honor.
2: Yeah.
0: Not to be confused with the Ring of Fire, immortalized in the Johnny Cash song.
2: Yeah, but Bad Tacos.
0: The Ring of Honor for the Canadiens, is there overlap between the jersey retirements and the Ring of Honor? There is, right? Like, Ken Dryden's in the Ring of Honor.
2: But if your number's retired, I mean, that's the height. That's the scale, right?
0: I'm just trying to...
2: I'm going
0: to
2: say no. I mean, do you get the whole... Is that the VIP package? You get the whole thing? You get the whole... You get the jersey retirement. You get the Ring of Honor. That's the VIP package of being an all-time great Montreal Canadian? Versus, like, just the... Oh, the exclusive club entry, and that's just the Ring of Honor?
0: Rogie Vachon? Is that right?
2: Oh, boy, that's Melnick's guy.
0: I know. I you know what? It'd be great to have that list. I don't... It's not as easy as you might think to bring it up. I mean, if you Google Ring of Honor Canadians, you just get a bunch of news stories about Carey Price going. And obviously, if I were, you know, a more productive person, I would have used the time I was awake between 4 and 5 to come out and do some research on this. Do you have it, Sean?
2: No, just the recent ads.
0: Yeah. We know that. Shea Weber and Pierre Turgeon.
2: And Guy
0: Carboneau. So there's, and Carbo doesn't have his jersey retired, does he? Or does he?
2: No.
0: Okay. So, and that might be a good comp, you know, captain of a Stanley Cup winning Canadiens team, and he didn't get his jersey retired. But was he here long enough? Open question, I suppose. I wish Sean and I disagreed. I guess what I could do is I could take up the other side of the argument to try to, you know, generate some interest here. See if we can get some calls on this. I'm a bit surprised that nobody has any thoughts on it one way or the other. I think he should have his jersey retired by the Canadians because putting him in the Ring of Honor just isn't good enough. And I've, you know, a lot of other thoughts on the matter, but ultimately, Shea Weber was in the Ring of Honor. The guy played here for 5 years. He was injured for four of them.
2: Mm-hmm.
0: And he's in the Ring of Honor. And Carey Price is being recognized with the same honor as that. Same, you know, Pierre Turgeon. He was here for a couple of years.
2: Yeah.
0: He's in the Ring of Honor. Carey Price here for 15 years, drafted by the team, played his entire career with the team. He won the Hart Trophy, won the Vezina Trophy. He was the best goaltender in hockey, holds the franchise record for wins. We're saying that's the same?
2: Yeah.
0: I don't know, man.
2: What a run for Turgeon, though, huh? Captaincy, gets the torch passed to him from the Rocket to Pierre Turgeon.
0: Yeah. Yeah.
2: What a run this guy had when he was here.
0: So I unless they can come up with something else that's like a little bit better than the Ring of Honor and isn't quite a jersey retirement, I'd say that Price is more worthy than anybody else, you know? I don't have P.K. Subban there. I don't have Andrei Markov there. Is Markov in the ring? He should be. There's
2: should
0: a guy
2: be, yes.
0: who should be in the Ring of Honor.
2: Agreed.
0: Andrei Markov.
2: Agreed.
0: Absolutely.
2: Yes.
0: No question about it.
2: Yeah.
0: And Price, I mean, I'm not saying he doesn't belong in the Ring of Honor. It's just that we both kind of... What I'm curious about is, does this mean that his jersey will not be retired by the Canadians? I don't think we necessarily know that. And in fact, we don't actually know who would make that decision, how a decision like that would be made in the modern version of the Montreal Canadiens. I wouldn't imagine that it's... Probably if Jeff Molson felt strongly about it.
2: Yeah.
0: But even then, knowing what I do about the guy, I don't think he's the kind of person who would unilaterally press. He's not that kind of an owner. I mean,
2: no.
0: He literally isn't that kind of an owner because... a lot of people don't realize this necessarily, but he is the head of the conglomerate that owns the Canadiens.
2: Yeah, but even...
0: You know,
2: even
0: he's not Steve Ballmer with the LA Clippers.
2: No, yeah, he's not a Mark Cuban guy. He's not... Yeah, no, he's not one of those, you know, sticks his nose in all the business. But even when they go about hiring
0: personnel...
2: But he also
0: isn't the only guy who owns the team. The team is owned by...
2: I understand.
0: Yeah,
2: yes, but even like, you know, he brings in people to consult him on, you know,
0: because
2: Jeff Gorton and Ken Hughes.
0: Exactly.
2: Yes.
0: But even then, I mean, you know, with all due respect to Jeff Gorton, his opinion on whether or not Carey Price's jersey should be retired is not one that
2: no.
0: I necessarily...
2: No. But I would imagine like in that... Logically, like my brain takes me to a place if they really thought, man, there's an outcry from the fan base about getting 31 up to the rafters.
0: Yeah.
2: You know, do they bring in, you know, just, I'll give you a name, like does Sarah Savard have an opinion?
0: It's funny. It's one of the first people I thought of too.
2: You know?
0: Because
2: like,
0: of
2: Bob, does Bob Gainey, the guy who drafted him, the guy who, you know, stood up for him.
0: Is there not some bitterness on Sarah Savard's part in recent years? I don't remember exactly what, but there was something about
2: that he wasn't consulted
0: or something like that,
2: because he was once upon a time, I think he was in the room for the Bergevin hire.
0: Yeah,
2: I would say he was part of that.
0: I thought I remember reading somewhere that there was a bad taste for not having been consulted for the last round. Anyway,
2: but I would love to know because I'm like 99% sure there would be some sort of community discussion from the higher ups within the Canadiens organization.
0: Yeah,
2: and boy would I love to know who those people were. Or would be, I guess, in this conversation. I would imagine Bob Gainey would be a part of it.
0: Hmm. Numbers retired by the Canadians. 1, 2, 3, 4, 5, 7, 9, 10, 12, 16, 18, 19, 23, 29, 33. That's a lot of numbers.
2: Yeah.
0: I don't know how many it is. Is it 13? Because a couple of them are retired twice.
2: Yeah. They doubled down on a couple of guys there.
0: 12
2: yeah.
0: is retired twice. Is that the only one? 5 is retired twice. Geoffrion and Lapointe.
2: Okay, I was going to say, I wonder if does Butch Bouchard have...
0: 3.
2: Yeah. Right.
0: And the last thing I want to do is start.
2: It's unnecessary. Yeah,
0: Talking about some of the numbers that are retired. Yes. That's
2: what makes it unfair.
0: I didn't watch Butch Bouchard. Well, in the 1940s.
2: Emil to us casuals.
0: Yeah.
2: But that's to me part of the stronger angle of this debate, conversation, argument that you may or may not have about Carey Price's worthiness of having 31 retired is why it's silly to look at the era in which guys who played in the original six when there were the Canadians and five other teams in the league and what they were able to do versus kind of where we are today, the era in which Carey Price played. It's just a different version of the same sport,
0: Right. All right. I'm changing gears here for a moment. Let's get into some of the other stuff that's been making news when it comes to the Canadians.
2: Damn you, Chris Kreider.
0: What's going on? What's the Chris Kreider thing?
2: Well, they would have won the Stanley Cup.
0: Oh. We don't know that, though, do we?
2: Well, I apply the same logic to the Expos, in the strike year 94. They would have won the World Series, right?
0: Who won the Stanley Cup? Refresh my memory. Was it the Kings?
2: You got me. Not sure.
0: Yeah, it was the Kings.
2: Okay.
0: Good on me.
2: Yeah.
0: The Kings. So we're talking about Jonathan Quick, Drew Doughty.
2: Drew Doughty, Jonathan Quick. Yeah.
0: And Dustin Brown. Okay. Justin Williams.
2: Kopitar.
0: Justin Williams just couldn't
2: was
0: stop
2: Kopitar
0: scoring.
2: Was Kopitar there? Yeah.
0: Alec Martinez scored the cup-winning goal in double overtime. It's not a particularly memorable Stanley Cup final from my perspective. I don't know about you. How many games did it go? Five games. Yeah, that's why it's not so memorable. I don't know. Yeah, I mean, who knows if the Canadians would have defeated the Kings. But with Carey, it did seem at that point with Carey Price that anything was possible. That he was so good that anything was possible.
2: Mm-hmm.
0: And maybe they would have. And maybe this would be a moot point. But anyway, whatever. Let's move on. Let's talk about this Corey Pronman thing, yeah?
2: Yeah.
0: Are you mad about this?
2: A little bit.
0: The Canadians are number 3 in NHL pipeline rankings for 2026.
2: And my argument isn't even who's number 1. That's not my argument is who's 13th.
0: There's a 13th, my God. Okay. So Juraj Slafkovský ranked by Pronman at The Athletic as number 1. The number 1 U23 player on the Canadians. Ivan Demidov number 2.
2: Yep.
0: So Slav ahead of Demidov, which is interesting.
2: Yeah.
0: And then you've got Lane Hutson at 3, who it does seem like Pronman is coming around on a little bit.
2: Mm-hmm. But Demidov ahead of Hutson? Okay.
0: He's never been high on Hutson.
2: Yeah.
0: And I think if you've been following Pronman for years, that you shouldn't be surprised that Lane Hudson's not at the top of the list, despite the fact that he is, frankly, the most accomplished guy. In terms of individual numbers that he's put up, like nearly a point a game player as a defenseman.
2: He's a game breaker.
0: He's got Hudson skating as above NHL average. His puck skills is high end. His hockey sense is high end, and his compete level above NHL average. Those are some of his tiers or whatever. Not tiers, but. Categories that he uses for his analysis. But he's never been big on Hudson. He never has from before he was drafted until now. So, I mean, I don't think it should be that surprising that he's not on Pronman, top of Pronman's
2: but
0: list.
2: It's like, I'm not a Pronman hater, right? But I can understand how you can be driven to like, really, bro? Am I taking you seriously with a sentence that reads, Hudson's pure athleticism won't overly excite you? What? Like, Corey, you've watched Lane Hutson play the game. Like, he is an edge-of-your-seat player. When this guy's shimmy-shimmying and breaking ankles and moving up the ice with the vision, whether he decides to fake a dump-in and the defenseman bite and then he bursts right by you, like, what are we talking about here? He's one of the more exciting players to watch. Come on now.
0: He ultimately says he projects as a long-term top-pair defenseman who will be a top scorer.
2: Right.
0: But yeah, I know what you mean.
2: Yeah.
0: It does. At some point, there is a part of me that wonders when it comes to this about the sort of like confirmation. I don't know if confirmation bias is the right thing, but it's that, like, you made your mind up. You know,
2: yeah, he's dug in.
0: Like, I talk about this sometimes when it is, when we're watching whatever sport it may be. You know, it's your favorite team, and there's a player that you're just, you've had enough of. You're exasperated with this player. And it puts you into this place where you, every time they make a mistake, you're like, ah, damn you. You know, whoever the player may be, whoever it is, you know, you've decided last year, you decided Brendan Gallagher. Just, it's enough, right? And then every time the Gallagher would get a chance and not score, you'd be like, damn Gallagher, you know, what are you doing out there? And you don't notice the good things that he's doing. It's probably not the best example because Brendan Gallagher didn't have a very good year last year, but you know what I'm talking about.

0: ahead of Michael Hage as well. He's also got David Reinbacher at number 6 ahead of Michael Hage. Hage 7th on the list, which doesn't necessarily jibe, at least with, you'd probably know more about this than me, but if we're talking about which players are the most valuable, it does seem to me at least that Michael Hage is the more sought after trade target than Alexander Zorowski is.
1: I mean, that was definitely there. That was definitely there, no doubt, to the point where also, I mean, Zorowski also turned some heads for the chance that he may turn into a high-end player. And I believe we go back to that now infamous transaction that never occurred but was heavily rumored when it came to Matt Nyes out of Toronto, that I'm confident when I tell you that it was Alexander Zorowski that was part of a potential deal there, not Michael Hage, because the Canadians didn't want to budge off him.
0: Interesting.
1: Yeah.
0: So maybe it's the Canadians who regard him more highly. Owen Beck at 8.
1: Yeah.
0: Bryce Pickford, Mr. 45 goals in 55 games last year.
1: Yep.
0: A defenseman of the Western Hockey League. Can't wait, honestly, to see him at training camp.
1: But he had surgery. I don't know when he's going to be available.
0: Oh.
1: Yeah.
0: All right. Adam Engstrom at 10, Florian Jacki at 11.
1: Yeah, with the four kind of categories, skating, puck skill, hockey sense, and compete, three of the four are below NHL average, but nevertheless comes in at number 11. High end is the compete. No surprise there. He is a Jacki after all.
0: Tyler Thorpe, the big 6'5", 210-pound winger at number 12. And you go all the way down to number 13 for Jacob Fowler's name.
1: Read the last sentence.
0: He projects as a quality backup goalie.
1: Ouch.
0: He doesn't like the size.
1: Bro, he's got Florian Jacki, who may never play a regular shift in the NHL. May never, ever be a regular NHL player.
0: Yeah. He's able to make a lot of tough saves and does so efficiently with high-level reads and squaring up a lot of pucks. He competes well and makes second saves. He's average-sized at best, though, and doesn't have true premier athleticism for the NHL. Once again, this is one man's opinion.
1: Mm-hmm.
0: I do think that if you are... I personally rate Fowler higher than Tyler Thorpe, Florian Jacki, Adam Engstrom...
1: Owen Beck.
0: Bryce Pickford, Owen Beck. I do. I would have him ahead of... I mean, I might have him ahead of David Reinbacher. I might have him ahead of Gleb Pugachev, who I, frankly, at 5 was a bit of a shock. But... it's not my list.
1: But that's
0: I can make my own list.
1: And obviously, it's who he doesn't see NHL star goaltender in the cards for Fowler, as you read the last sentence.
0: Not a starter.
1: Quality backup. Even though right away in his NHL debut season had an impact. Yeah, he didn't set the world on. He wasn't this impenetrable wall.
0: He had his moments.
1: But, man, was...
0: he's the youngest goalie in the NHL.
1: Come on now.
0: He was the youngest goalie in the NHL.
1: And also, I mean, in a way, I respect Pramman for, putting this list together and doing it. And obviously, clearly, in the case of Jacob Fowler, not being influenced by the outside noise that surrounded Jacob Fowler and the hype train in his NCAA career. And a lot of people looking at this guy with his skill set, pointing to him as, oh, man, this guy's a star in the making. You know, when he gets to the NHL and he's ready to play every day, or how often he's going to play in a season, right, that this guy is going to be one of the elite goaltenders. There was a lot of that going
0: on.
1: But
0: he's small.
1: I agree.
0: He's small for an NHL goaltender in the year 2026, 2027. He is.
1: Mm-hmm. And I guess if you don't have the athleticism to make up for, the lack of size, like Jakub Dobish, big guy. That's a big goaltender,
0: And that's kind of the prototype?
1: Yes.
0: These days?
1: Mm-hmm.
0: But
1: 13th.
0: What do I know?
1: Well, you watched him.
0: He made a list. Do I agree with the list? No. Is it possible? Is it possible that maybe even his editor could be like, hey,
1: stir the pot.
0: Listen,
1: get the bee's nest going.
0: Let's just shuffle a few of these around just to get a little bit of buzz going.
1: Mm-hmm.
0: Because we know this. Negativity drives clicks.
1: Yes.
0: This is what these social media platforms are built on. They feed you stuff that makes you mad. They feed you stuff that gets you to... because stuff that... nobody wants to engage with stuff that they agree with. People like to engage with stuff that they disagree with. And nothing gets people clicking like your favorite prospect being ranked lower.

0: lower than you think that they should be ranked.
1: But don't you think with that, even if that's, I would be so disappointed as someone that,
2: I'm just saying,
1: I don't get the Athletic, and nor do you.
2: But we voluntarily choose
1: to pay for this.
0: It's August, you know?
1: But the Athletic, in your mind, tell me I'm wrong. In my mind, the Athletic, I hold it to a higher standard than, you know, TMZ.com
0: that writes headlines
1: a certain way, for example.
0: Frankly, though, TMZ is quite a reliable breaker of news and information.
1: But they're not...
0: You don't want to besmirch TMZ.
1: You know, they write things deliberately in a way to get you to engage, click, whatever.
0: Fair enough. Yeah, but I mean, it's not as if the headline's clickbaity, necessarily.
1: No, but when you dive into it and what you're saying, if that is actually true...
0: I guess I wouldn't rule it out completely. That if I was in the business of trying to get as many eyeballs as I possibly can on my article, my hockey article that is being released in August, literally the deadest time of year in the sport.
1: Mm-hmm.
0: We know that do we agree that the NHL Network lists that tend to come out of top 10 players at various positions at this time of the year tend to be designed in a way that would maximize engagement?
1: Sure.
0: Maybe it's just the conspiracy theorist in me, but sometimes I think
1: there's definitely an element to that. Absolutely there is, yes. For the heavy-hitting markets, you know, whether you want to put Austin Matthews way down the list or not put him on the list or whatever the case may be, for sure. But this is, you know, for the rabid Hab fan, this is a controversial list from the number one down the list. You know, we've seen a ton of players, you know, light up junior ranks, tons of them. Bryce Pickford. We don't know. Corey, and guess what? You know who else? Corey Brahman doesn't know.
0: No. You know? That's his job. And you know, one of the fun things these guys tend to do is revisit these lists year over year and that sort of thing, which I always enjoy. But, nothing on Vincent's Rohrer at number 16. You got a take on that?
1: They loaned him back. He's back in the Swiss Elite League.
0: Vincent's Rohrer.
1: I liked him.
0: Skating above NHL average.
1: Yeah.
0: Hockey sense, NHL average. Compete above NHL average. Shot above NHL average. 5'10", 167. And that is, probably not how big he actually is.
1: Yeah.
0: But the Canadians behind only the Sharks and the Ducks as far as their U23 mm-hmm. Pipeline system, according to Corey Pronman.
1: And you know, the Vincent's Rohrer thing's an interesting one, right? Like, he's going to make a lot more money playing in the Swiss Elite League than he would in the American Hockey League in Laval. And also looking at kind of the depth chart with the Laval Rocket and, you know, where does he see himself? Where is he in the eyes of the organization? I think maybe he's better off going back to Europe. Oliver Kapanen did that.
0: Yeah.
1: You know?
0: And then he came back.
1: Yep.
0: We'll be back in a few moments.
1: Yeah, Mill Heinemann was another guy that did that, you know?
0: I remember him.
1: But the Canadiens overall, number 3 on Pronman's U23 prospect list.
0: Yeah.
1: Yeah.
0: It's pretty good, no?
1: Yeah. And also, look, I mean, you know, there was a time they were number 1 or number 1 on the overall draft rankings list with the prospects, but, you know, that now that they're a better club, they're trading away first-round picks, you know, not drafting top 5, not drafting top 10, mm-hmm. you know? That's why, you know, a team like San Jose, the Blackhawks are up there high, the Calgary Flames when it comes to prospects and drafts, too.
0: It's a bit embarrassing for the Blackhawks.
1: These are bum teams, you know?
0: That the Canadians are ahead of them, no? The Blackhawks have been at it a lot longer than they have.
1: Yes.
0: They haven't. It's not as if they've had any good years in the meantime, and yet the Canadians are ahead of them. It goes to show you the value of a good front office, which I think they don't have there in Chicago.
1: And look at you know who else stands out to me down the list? Talk about embarrassing. The New York Rangers are 18th. Like, what's happened? Where is this organization going?
0: Well,
1: what are they doing?
0: I think one of the things that happens, you have an owner with unrealistic expectations
1: mm-hmm.
0: who, you know, promotes a guy who shouldn't have the job and Chris Drury to the job and then thinks that they should be competing for Stanley Cups when maybe they should be retooling or whatever it is that they should be doing. And that's how you end up in the kind of no man's land that they're in now. And, you know, treating people the way that they have has not helped them in any way, shape, or form when it comes to attracting talent. It's a weird situation for sure. We'll be back in a few moments. And, you know, Dwight Walton's going to be joining us later on today. Looking forward to that. The Kawhi saga as it continues. So we'll touch on that with Dwight just after 9 o'clock. But first things first, when we come back right now, the NFL is determined to go international. Is that a good idea? And if so, where should they be? Mexico? Brazil? Peru? No, that's too high. We'll be back with more on that right after this on The Morning Show.
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4: They're calling it equipment failure on the tracks, but all it means is no REM service between Broussard and Côte de l'Ys and a slowdown of service for the rest of the network. Traffic right now is heavy on the Met West, VO into DeCary. Northbound DeCary slows at Côte Saint-Luc Road. Eastbound side of the 20s at 32nd Avenue. Eastbound Trans-Canada at Cavendish to board DeCary South. Heavy in from the South Shore at the Champlain Bridge. From the tracks, the other spans are moving well. 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
0: So it's been kind of Clarkomania in Toronto over the last 24 to 48 hours, the Indiana Fever star, the biggest name in the NBA, one of the biggest names in basketball, was in Toronto for the first time, visiting not only Toronto for the first time, but also visiting Canada
1: for
0: the first time, as we learned. She'd never been to Canada before. She's from Indiana. It's not a, you know, it's not a border state, I suppose. I mean, I'm not going to, you know, it's really probably more about her parents than anything else. If they had opportunities to go on vacations when they were young, I assume that they went to, you know, Wisconsin. And,
1: sure, yeah.
0: In Illinois.
1: Destinations.
0: Various other places that are not that far from Indiana. But anyway, she's in Canada, or she at least she was, and she and her teammates were trying out Canadian snacks, and apparently she didn't like ketchup chips.
1: Where do you come down on ketchup chips?
0: I like them. My daughter loves them.
1: Yeah, I love them too.
0: I wouldn't say I love them.
1: No? Yeah,
0: no, they're fine. Mm. Like, it's definitely, I would go...
1: they're ahead of sour cream and onion for me.
0: Not for me.
1: Okay.
0: I'd go, like, all dressed sour cream and onion.
1: Mmm.
0: Salt and vinegar.
1: Yeah.
0: Ketchup, maybe. Something like that.
1: The regular flavor chip?
0: Below all of them. They're fine. Yeah, where is it for you, number one?
1: Yeah, nature chips, all dressed, salt and vinegar.
0: Yeah, yeah, yeah.
1: Ketchup, Doritos.
0: It kind of depends on Doritos, or we're talking potato chips here.
1: But it's in the chip aisle.
0: Yeah,
1: yeah, yeah.
0: Well,
1: yeah.
0: Then what about smart food? Where does smart food fall in?
1: Get out of here.
0: Hickory sticks, Sean?
1: Get out of here.
0: Apparently.
1: Cheese balls?
0: Cheesies. Cheesies over cheese balls, no?
1: I won't have either. I'm out. Strong out.
0: Because of the orange?
1: Yeah, you got it, brother.
0: You don't want it on your fingers?
1: I do not enjoy it on my fingers.
0: What if I gave you a pair of latex gloves? And you can go to town.
1: Reluctantly, I would. I'd be more inclined. But you know what else is the underrated negative aspect about the cheesy or the cheese ball?
0: Diarrhea?
1: Is the teeth. Oh. The teeth factor.
0: You ever have Flamin' Hot Cheetos?
1: I have.
0: And?
1: They're great.
0: But?
1: Yeah.
0: You don't do it because...
1: The staining, and I don't, you know.
0: You don't like licking your fingers.
1: Especially in my heavy days, you know.
0: Yeah,
1: love to be able to just go hog wild on a bag of chips. Same thing with Takis, you know. I like them, but I want to be able to eat a lot, you know.
0: I don't really get Takis.
1: Oh, you don't, huh?
0: And maybe I just haven't had enough of them, mm-hmm. or...
1: I'd like the distinct flavor of them. Yeah? I do, yeah.
0: I don't know. Yeah. Not on my radar.
1: Yeah.
0: Not on my radar. Anyway, so Caitlin Clark and her teammates were trying out Canadian snacks. This was something that made a lot of waves, I guess, before the game yesterday.
1: Sure.
0: And then she was asked about it after the game yesterday and had more to say about it.
3: Canadian food taste test you did this morning. Yeah. You didn't like the ketchup chips. Yeah. I don't know if you noticed a lot of people responded to that online.
4: Maybe that's good. I try not to.
3: What was your favorite of the foods that you did try?
4: My favorite were those gummy bears, those like sour gummy bears. I don't know what they were called. I'm sorry. But the Coffee Crisp was good as well. Jackie told me apparently we had that in America. I've never had that before. So maybe I just need to get out and about a little bit more. But it was really fun. I have definitely had ginger beer before. So I don't know what Sophie and Lexi were talking about. They said that it was spicy ginger beer. I feel like all ginger beer is spicy. So it must have just been the marketing on it. And it certainly got us to bite. So but other than that, it was just fun. Like that's what I love about going different places. You get to experience their culture and different things. My waiter last night told me you guys didn't have ranch here. I had Chick-fil-A today. You guys definitely have ranch. And then I Googled it. And you definitely have ranch. So I was about to be really confused about that. So, but no, it was fun. And Lexi and Sophie told me that a lot of people left a lot of comments on that for us when we come back here after the FIBA break to try a bunch of different things. So probably a part 2 coming as well.
0: There's Caitlin Clark.
1: Mm-hmm. Like, remember back in
0: our
1: the day?
0: Our culture, Sean.
1: We didn't have ranch Dorito flavor here. You know,
0: Cool Ranch, yeah.
1: Yeah, anytime you went to the States, you had it.
0: Well, you correct me if I'm wrong. We did have it at one point, and then they took it away.
1: Hmm.
0: And then they brought it back. That's how I remember it. Ranch as a kid.
1: Yeah.
0: That you could get Cool Ranch, and then for a long period of time, you couldn't, and now...
1: Now it's here. Yeah, now it's here, yeah.
0: I used to like those.
1: Yes, sure. Sure.
0: But is it not funny to hear Caitlin Clark talking about our food culture when we really are? We're talking about ketchup chips, the sour gummy. Is she talking about Sour Patch Kids?
1: That's what it sounds like.
0: Do they not have Sour Patch Kids in the United States? Is that possible?
1: I know they don't have, like, another thing that they don't have that I guess either she tried or didn't talk about it was the Kinder Surprise, right? They don't have that in the States because of the choking hazard, right? But we have that here, but no.
0: Yes,
1: I mean,
0: yes, we all know that the safety, the safety of children is of paramount importance to Americans.
1: But no, that's hard to believe that they don't have Sour Patch Kids
0: in
1: the United States.
0: You know, another thing about it is that things can really vary from state to state. You know, I've spent a fair bit of time in various states, and like, you can get all dressed chips in Arizona.
1: Okay.
0: Probably not everywhere, but they can be had.
1: Yeah.
0: And the same with like Clamato, right? A lot of people would say, well, no, you know, you can't get Clamato in the States, a Canadian thing. The thing is, you can. It really depends on the state. And I think part of the reason why is it's the states that a lot of Canadians go to.
1: Right.
0: Arizona is a destination state for a lot of Western Canadians.
1: Sure, yeah.
0: So, you know, we've got Florida here on the east, and of course there's people from the west that go to Florida, but many of them stay in the same time zone, get a direct flight, and just go straight from Calgary to the Phoenix area, and they need their all-dressed chips. Mm-hmm. And so Ruffles has figured out that there's a niche there, there's a want for the product, and you can get all-dressed chips in Arizona. Same goes for Clamato. And so all of this to say that I would imagine that there are probably some states where you can have Sour Patch Kids and some states where you don't. Same may go for Coffee Crisp and other products like that, you know? But this is the kind of hard-hitting talk you'll only get here on
1: TSN
0: 690.
1: Mm-hmm.
0: Then Caitlin Clark, I should also mention, insulted our entire country after they beat the Toronto Tempo at Scotiabank Arena in Toronto yesterday, handing them their 11th consecutive loss. She then came out and said this.
5: What do you know about what's going on with Kelty?
6: Well, maybe if Canada had air conditioning, Holly, that would probably be helpful, but it's a million degrees in here, but hopefully she'll be okay, but we certainly miss her.
7: other than the heat, how have you enjoyed your trip north of the border, your first time here in Canada?
0: Anyway, we don't need to hear the rest of it. What do you think of Caitlin Clark suggesting that Canada doesn't have air conditioning and that it's a million degrees in there?
1: Yeah, classy. Love it. Love it. My favorite is if Canada had air conditioning, like we're like, you know, one of those early towns in Europe that didn't have the infrastructure, the dense population, you know, the total blanket statement. I'm going to go full conspiracy. I'm going to go back to what we talked about. I'm going to go full conspiracy that this was the advantage that the Tempo thought that they could execute, maybe sweat these girls out, you know,
0: but why
1: and have a temperature in an uncomfortable
0: setting. But how is that
1: setting?
0: An advantage for them? Like, everybody is equally affected by
1: maybe
0: this.
1: They know something I don't know. Maybe they know something I don't know.
0: They've got some special cool, they got those Dyson cooling fans,
1: you know, like,
0: on their bench or something like that.
1: Those juiced up baseballs, you know, at Foxborough, the communication between the sideline and the quarterback just coincidentally seems to go out every now and again, you know? These little edges, these little advantages.
0: I think it's highly debatable,
1: like,
0: as
1: Scotia
0: to whether
1: is
0: an actual advantage.
1: It's a world-class infrastructure. They clearly have HVAC. Maybe it was on the fritz. Clearly, they have temperature control in that building, in that arena.
0: Yeah. You know what's funny?
1: She sounds like a bozo to me.
0: But
1: she really does.
0: I have a lot of American friends. I hang out with Americans all the time.
1: Yeah.
0: I was just with Americans for the last, you know, when I was up at the lake in Ontario there. Tons of Americans there, you know?
1: Mm-hmm.
0: You know what they call it? They don't call it Omic Lake. They don't call it Magnetowan. You know what they call it when they're here visiting? Canada.
1: Right. Right.
0: That's what they call it.
1: Right.
0: We're in Canada. We're going to Canada.
1: Small town, yeah.
0: Canada.
1: Right.
0: That's where they're Canada.
1: Mm-hmm.
0: There's no, they don't get any more specific than that. This is to
1: That's
0: them.
1: A, I agree with
0: is
1: that.
0: Canada.
1: I agree,
0: and I think it's kind of the same thing for Caitlin Clark. I'm going to Canada. She spent her life becoming very good at basketball, being extremely dedicated to that, and spending a ton of time on that. She's never been to Canada
1: before.
0: That's
1: what it sounds like, Connor.
0: Because that's what it is.
1: Mm-hmm.
0: I'm not trying to insult Caitlin Clark. It's just that's how most Americans are. They do not, like, we'd like to believe that they think about us, that they know that we have all these provinces and that there's a west and there's a east and there's a central and
1: you know who our prime minister is, right?
0: They don't know. They don't care. Sean, they don't
1: Agreed.
0: Care about
1: Agreed.
0: Us.
1: Yes.
0: They don't
1: like
0: care
1: my
0: about
1: whole
0: us.
1: Lifetime, we've always known more about U.S. politics than they've ever known about
0: we
1: us.
0: We care about them. And,
1: yes.
0: And frankly, because their politics are much more, you know, relevant to our lives.
1: Mm-hmm.
0: Than our politics are to theirs. This is the truth. If you look at the population of Canada, roughly, 90% of it is located within, 250 kilometers of the U.S. border? You know, there are reasons for all of this stuff. Of course, the media is pervasive.
1: Correct.
0: You know?
1: Yeah, yeah, yeah.
0: But that's the kind of the sad truth of the matter. You know, it's the fact that we're asking Caitlin Clark all these questions, and I use the we here just to, you know, our collective as a member of the Canadian media to an extent. You know, we want to hear when Taylor Swift comes to Canada, everybody wants to hear what she thought of Canada. We want to know,
1: mm-hmm.
0: You know, it's like when a celebrity comes to a small town in a way. It's kind of embarrassing. It's kind of cute, but it is kind of the way things are, you know?
1: I think that's well explained.
0: Caitlin Clark's a big star.
1: Yes. In the U.S.
0: And here, clearly.
1: Mm.
0: Based on the media attention and all the rest of that stuff, she's a very famous person, you know? All right. So what were we actually supposed to talk about during that segment? I like that we did a WNBA segment without talking about, you know, Kate, what's her name?
1: Sophie Cunningham, yeah. And her opinions.
0: Oh, my God. It's just... Yeah. We're not getting into that. I remember years ago pitching that as a topic for us to talk about on this show.
1: Maybe we can ask Dwight about guys like Enos Kanter and others declaring themselves as women so they can be drafted into the WNBA. You know?
0: I just like... I remember... My problem is it's not a topic that I really understand,
1: mm-hmm.
0: if I'm being totally honest.
1: Mm-hmm.
0: And I probably should take more time to educate myself, I suppose, or to become more educated on this topic. But it really is the perfect political wedge issue, it seems. And that's the money point.
1: For a fraction of a percentage,
0: it gets people's blood boiling.
1: Yeah.
0: And it's, you know, in a time where there are plenty of real important issues that we're facing that require, frankly, attention and action, you get people talking about this stuff and you're laughing. And if you're a politician, you're probably laughing all the way to the bank with your insider trading and God knows what else you're doing behind the scenes, you know? Maybe you've got your name blacked out of the Epstein files. If you can get people talking about...
1: What files? What files are you talking about? Yeah.
0: Get people talking about, you know, whatever Sophie Cunningham thinks about trans athletes and sports, and you're laughing. You're laughing. We'll be back in a few moments. When the morning show continues, what's the weirdest way you could die while climbing a volcano?
1: Oh, boy.
0: It doesn't involve lava. We'll tell you that story next here on the morning show.
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33: There is a slowdown in the exit for the 13th southbound.
34: A little bit of clouds moving in into the afternoon. Once again, we're looking.
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39: Service on the REM line is down between Broussard and Central Station, but now between Central Station and De Montagne and L'Anse-à-L'Anse. A slowdown in service. Traffic on northbound Ikari is heavy from Turcotte up to Côte Saint-Catherine. Eastbound 20 in Lachine slows at 32nd Avenue. Eastbound Trans-Canada at Côte de Liesse. Met westbound stop and go from Pinot to Ikari. Inbound Champlain Bridge backing up at Milan Boulevard. Run to Super C and save until August 19th at Super C. Selection butter, 454 grams, is only $4.43 each. That's Super Super C. I'm Debbie Marcellos from the CJAD 800 Traffic Center.
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0: Now, I got to tell you, Sean, it's hard to get me to do anything, let alone climb a mountain.
1: Yeah, yeah.
0: And I'm talking like a real mountain, not like Mount Kilimanjaro, you know?
1: Oh, boy. What about Le Grand Brûlé at the Mont Tremblant?
0: Is that what they call it?
1: That's the tougher option of the hike to get to the summit.
0: I could do it.
1: I've done it twice.
0: Ooh, wow. Do you have a bumper sticker for your car?
1: I don't. I did the Grand Brûlé.
0: This man has climbed. You got a tattoo, I guess. Get a tattoo.
1: Yeah, yeah.
0: Or two tattoos. One for each time.
1: The harder part is coming back down, walking back down. To me, that's the harder part.
0: Yeah, that's the hardest thing like that I've ever done was in Thailand.
1: Right.
0: We were at this beautiful island, this national park in Thailand. The sort of thing you'd expect from Thailand from the movies is like those like blue waters,
1: right,
0: and these unbelievable looking islands. And we got to one and I guess we thought it was just a stop for lunch, but it was also a stop. It was like, oh, here is a scenic lookout point. If you climb all the way up,
1: yeah,
0: you get an unbelievable view of this national park, you know? And it's something got lost in translation. We didn't realize that that's what this was. We thought it was just a stop for lunch. So we're kind of chilling, looking at the gift shop and had some lunch. And then it was like, oh, it became clear to us that there is this like mountain here and you can climb. But we're also like, oh, the boat's leaving in 30 minutes. Like, can we do this? And it's, you know, 45 degrees with the humidity.
1: Yeah, I was going to say, yeah.
0: And I'm like, no, we're doing it. We got to do it.
1: Right.
0: And it was crazy. It was crazy how difficult it was to get up there and just how dead I was by the time we did that. And then coming back down and how awful the coming back down was.
1: Yeah, yeah.
0: And fully being like, we have to, like, we cannot miss this boat lest we be left on a remote Thai island until tomorrow when the next boat comes, you know? But it was one of the most awful experiences I've ever had while traveling in my
1: entire life. Zero.
0: Anyway, that was
1: the view worth it?
0: Yeah, it was,
1: ultimately.
0: It was incredible.
1: Yeah.
0: It was incredible. We have a photo of it hanging on a wall in our house.
1: Right.
0: That we took. So anyway, 29-year-old man, get this. Guy from Kansas traveled across the world to Italy to climb the volcano Mount Etna.
1: Hmm.
0: You're climbing a volcano.
1: Right.
0: You know?
1: Yeah, yeah, yeah.
0: What do you think happened to this guy?
1: I'm going
0: to
1: say he fell and impaled on a jagged rock.
0: Nope. You want to try again?
1: He fell down and rolled down?
0: No falling involved whatsoever.
1: Zero.
0: The
1: he
0: guy
1: had a heart attack?
0: Maybe.
1: Yeah.
0: But he was climbing this volcano. He was found, he was hiking in an exposed barren area on Sunday evening. And got caught in a thunderstorm, and he got struck by lightning.
1: No!
0: Yeah. Struck by lightning while climbing a volcano.
1: What are the odds?
0: I don't know.
1: What are the odds? Both of those things get hooked up. That's crazy.
0: Yeah. Apparently, they closed part of the slopes to hikers because of the prolonged volcanic activity.
1: Right.
0: You know, that forced the airport in Catania to close for much of the previous week. So, like, you know.
1: Yeah, yeah, yeah.
0: That's a thing.
1: Yeah, yeah.
0: That's Sicily, right? Catania? Anyway, he had followed a trail. He went into the restricted area where, lava, I guess, might have been a risk. This guy's going into the lava area.
1: Wow.
0: The roped off lava area and gets struck by lightning. I mean, you can't make stuff like this up.
1: No. Like, those are if you're a spiritual person, those are the gods communicating to you.
0: Well, if you could choose.
1: Yeah.
0: Either. Struck by lightning or melted by lava.
1: Oh, lightning.
0: Yeah.
1: Yeah, right,
0: I think so too.
1: Right away.
0: It's over. It's just fade to black, Tony Soprano style.
1: Yeah, yeah, yeah, yeah.
0: Not even fade. Just go black.
1: You have a chance of living. There is a small percentage that you could live.
0: I couldn't say.
1: And what a story.
0: To tell?
1: Yeah.
0: Did you know that if you are struck by lightning, you're far more likely to be struck by lightning again?
1: Is that right?
0: I believe that that is correct.
1: Hmm.
0: I should probably look that up. Okay, so I'm going to look this up. Dwight Walton standing by is going to join us in a few minutes. What's the drama with Jeannie Buss and the Lakers? What's going on there?
1: Mm.
0: Kawhi Leonard, is this just going to go away? And is the Kawhi trade going to go through? Do you still want Kawhi if you're the Toronto Raptors? Has anything changed in that regard?
1: What a package they have on the table for this guy. First round picks, your boy Grady Dick.
0: My boy.
1: I know you love his shaving commercials with Tracy McGrady.
0: No. I was right. Sicily.
1: Mm.
0: Huh?
1: Mm.
0: So no angry Italians texting us tell me that
1: no.
0: I'm stupid. I nailed it.
1: I would love to see a volcano, though. I would love to see the lava and feel
0: Mount
1: the
0: Royal
1: heat.
0: Mount Royal is a dormant volcano.
1: I want to feel the heat, you know?
0: You want to climb a volcano, you go downtown. There's stairs that'll take you all the way to the top right there. It's a dormant volcano, as I understand it. We'll be back in a few moments. When the morning show continues, Dwight Walton joins us inside the world of basketball with our man Dwight next here on the morning show.
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0: Let's bring in Dwight Walton. Ever since I heard Caitlin Clark and her cronies besmirching the honor of our country by decrying ketchup chips as being gross and not liking the aftertaste, I've needed to know what Dwight Walton makes of all this. Dwight, good morning. Welcome to the show.
11: Good morning, Connor. Welcome back. How are you doing today?
0: I'm doing great. Great to hear your voice and great to have you on with us. What did you think? I mean, not so much about the ketchup chips thing, but what did you think of Caitlin Clark coming through Toronto and all the fanfare and how big of a deal it was?
11: Well, before the season started, she had spoken about how excited she was to play in Toronto because it was going to be the first time she had ever set foot in Canada. And the reality is that, and listen, I've been following the WNBA since its inception 30 years ago. It's been a fantastic product, but it's pretty obvious to say that ever since Caitlin Clark and to a lesser degree, Angel Reese, ever since those two players have come into the WNBA, the league has taken off in terms of popularity, in terms of ratings, in terms of the arenas being filled, being moved from regular sort of school settings to major arenas to now. They have a new collective bargaining agreement. The teams are flying charter flights. Everything has been fantastic over the last several years since Caitlin Clark has come into the WNBA. But the reality is she has made it popular, and she has the game to go with it. She's definitely in the MVP conversation this season. She's not going to win it. Her backcourt mate, Kelsey Mitchell, is also in the MVP conversation. And just to put this thing in its proper context here, the two of them, talking about Caitlin Clark and Kelsey Mitchell, have combined for over 660 points over the last 13 games or so. That is by far the best in WNBA history. They are arguably the best backcourt that we currently have in the WNBA. The Fever stand in third place right now overall in the WNBA. They're definitely championship contenders, but there's no question we're talking about Caitlin Clark. She is the engine right now that is running the WNBA. She's not the best player. She's definitely one of the best players. She's not the best player. Asia Wilson, Olivia Miles, Nafisa Collier. There are so many players across the WNBA that deserve as much flowers as Caitlin Clark is getting right now. But the reality is, because of her being in the league, the WNBA's popularity right now is definitely at an all-time high. And the coverage this past season has been the best it's ever been. Bringing on Prime and all these different streaming outlets have definitely been the pulse for the WNBA this summer.
0: What about all the culture war stuff, Dwight? Do you think ultimately this is a good thing? I mean, it would go into the whole there's no such thing as bad publicity adage, mm-hmm. if in fact you believe that. Right. Certainly, I mean, talking about the WNBA is at an all-time high, whether it's on sports news programs or on just regular, if you want to call them news, programs as well. Do you think ultimately it's a good thing for the league that they're getting this much attention, even if a lot of it's negative?
11: So I'm going to name drop here. I was in an airport with Draymond Green, and Draymond and I were going back to L.A. from Las Vegas, and we spoke about this, how the WNBA can't have it both ways. They have been not crying, but they've been asking for more credibility to be spoken about more on all the sports talk and radio show, television and radio shows you've alluded to here, Connor. But at the same time, if you want all of that publicity, you need to take the smoke as well. And whether it's good or bad, you wanted this. You're not level on the playing field with the men right now. But you're getting there. But the reality is, with the way social media is, just the way media overall has taken center stage here, you got to take the good with the bad. And the reality is, this is going to happen. Just take it. Yes, you can talk out about it. You can have the leaders of the sport, Kathy Engelbert, who's the very much maligned commissioner of the WNBA, and the stars of the league have definitely spoken out in regards to how they're being perceived, the officiating of the WNBA, the whole, I guess, case across the WNBA. They got to take the good with the bad. And I'm not trying to skirt the fence here, but that's the reality. If you want all of this attention, You've gotten more money for the players. You've gotten private planes for the players. You've made situations for the players a whole lot better. So again, with the good comes with the bad. And as you know, as is the case, when you talk to celebrities, they'll say any publicity, whether it's good or bad, is good publicity. At least people are talking about them. Unfortunately, there has been some negative news in regards to the WNBA recently, and that this part of the course, it's part of the territory, but they have to deal with it. But trust me, there's a lot more positives right now about the WNBA. But of course, we all know that negative news sells across the social media waves. But again, like I said, you got to take the good with the bad, just deal with it, and just lean on the fact that the sport right now is at an all-time high in terms of ratings and popularity. Just look, focus on the positives rather than the negatives.
1: I just got to do a quick follow-up here. I mean, the Draymond situation sounds like more of a lounge, maybe airport lounge conversation. I would imagine if he was just milling about the concourse of the airport, hovering around his gate or at a restaurant, I would imagine there would be a lot of people going up to Draymond for photos and autographs.
11: So, listen, this is one of those little, if I may say, one of these private jet-type deals. It's called JSX, to where the – because, listen, the flight from Vegas – to Los Angeles is no more than 25 minutes.
1: Right.
11: So it's one of those airports to where you could pull up to the airport 20 minutes before your flight. It's like calling an Uber and you get on the flight. So that was the flight that we were on. And something had happened in the WNBA that we were both watching on our phones. And we just decided to talk about it. We were right there. I guess each of us recognized that we were athletes, and it's just a normal conversation that we had. And we spoke about it. But Draymond, of course, as you know, has one of the more popular podcasts in North America in terms of sports, and he just likes to talk. And we just started to talk about it, and he's like, listen, man, he goes, for as much as they want the publicity, they have to understand that that bad comes with the good. The men have been dealing with it. Now they have to deal with it as well, especially if they're the WNBA. They're the NBA for women. And whether they like it or not, there's going to be negative press. You have to deal with it rather than complaining about it. Just take the good with the bad and just focus on the positive things that they've been getting.
0: We're with Dwight Walton, as we are every Wednesday at this time of the morning show on TSN 690, talking about the world of basketball. Another big story in the NBA and in the world of sports is the sale of the Lakers and the drama of the Buss family. Five of the six members of the Buss Trust, as they call it, are united. They want to sell. Jeannie, not so much. Without getting into the individual family drama of all of this, I am curious for your perspective on the Mark Walter 180 here, the fact that he is now selling the team, who he's selling the team to. How does the Lakers, lifelong Lakers fan, Dwight Walton, feel about all this tumultuous stuff happening behind the scenes?
11: And this is what it's about. As a person who's been following the NBA for as long as I can remember, all I know are the Buss family and the Laker family have been intertwined since I can remember. And this is why this story is kind of sensitive. Some people have called it weird. I just think to see this infighting between Jeannie and her brothers and her five siblings have been going on for quite some time. And I just think this is the crescendo right here. This is the final straw that Jeannie has in this. Because of this tag-along clause or the tag-along provision to where the Buss brothers, they felt, well, once Mark Walter sold his stock sharings to Josh Kushner and Bob Iger here in regards to their, I want to say, 18.5%, that once that deal was done, they wanted to tag along, as the provision says, to where they wanted to make some money off of this as well. And this is simply the fact where Jeannie Buss, she doesn't want to relinquish the title of her being controlling governor to where she has the final say on all decisions. She may not have roster decisions to make, but she gets to choose who the president is. She gets to choose who the head coach is. She gets to choose who the general manager is. And I think, unfortunately, this is going to end up in court because Jeannie Buss, her vote didn't matter in this regard. And she was overruled because she was out majority in this vote. And that's not sitting well with her. And this is why this is definitely going to come to a head. Unless they can have a family meeting and try to close this thing behind closed doors, if you will. This is ultimately going to end up in court. And for lack of a better word, this could get messy. But in regards to Mark Walter, it's pretty clear to me that for Mark, for a man to get off of a sale that he did just 14 months ago, and of course he's being investigated for fraud across the board. There's many things that he has to deal with right now. Then this news comes out yesterday about how Mark Walter's been looking for money basically over the last several years. He wanted to sell the television rights that the Lakers and the Dodgers have, one of the most expensive, if not the most expensive deals that local broadcasting has ever seen. He's out there clamoring for cash. He's trying to save some money here, trying to save his behind, if you will. And I guess this is why he's under investigation. So this story is far from over. Mark Walter's name is definitely going to be in the news. I don't think Josh Kirshner and Bob Iger have anything to do with this, because they simply bought the Lakers, not simply, for $12.5 billion. But Mark Walter's name is definitely going to come up here. He definitely sounds like he's in trouble, definitely being sparked with this investigation. We'll see what happens. But I just want to see the Lakers play basketball. I don't want this to affect the team as a whole. But as long as this is being spoken about in the media, this is going to be some form of distraction.
1: Well, I was going to ask you, what's the trickle-down effect from, this being public information to the actual on the court? Does it prevent front office maneuvering? Does it prevent, does it affect how the team performs? I mean, basically, the distraction level, is it insignificant or something to be worried about ahead of tip-off?
11: Well, here's the thing. All the deals have already been made. Sean, we understand that they have transitioned from the LeBron James 8-year tenureship with the Lakers to now this being Luka Doncic's team. They have Rob Pelinka has tried to mold this roster, this current roster, into the best image that would make Luka Doncic and Austin Reeves look better. They have definitely gotten younger across the board. We'll see how much better defensively they are, but the Lakers definitely on the basketball floor have a chance to be better this season. I don't know how much better they're going to be, but at the very least, they have constructed a roster that is more suitable for today's NBA. It's not top-heavy. It doesn't lack athleticism. We're going to see a lot of players that have not really been in pressurized situations all of a sudden being thrust into the spotlight to where they're playing for one of the more storied franchises in sports history, living in Los Angeles, being on television all the time, and playing alongside Luka Doncic, one of the top five players currently playing in the NBA, with Austin Reeves being an up-and-coming star himself. So I don't think it's going to affect what's happening on the basketball floor. I think it's going to affect Luka Doncic and Austin Reeves, because they are the two stars of the team, and they're going to be asked about this topic time and time again. And at some point, you're going to see them roll their eyes, because it's going to be a consistent story across L.A. until this story is finally put to rest. Again, as long as this thing is going to be in court between Jeannie Buss and her siblings, which I ultimately believe is going to happen, this will be some form of distraction, and we're going to see how Luka Doncic and Austin Reeves handle it, because they will be asked about it. But ultimately, it's about playing basketball, and I think the Lakers, at the very least, have a roster that's built for today's NBA going forward. Let's see if that translates to any success in a very tough Western Conference.
0: All right, and finishing up here with Dwight Walton, as we do every Wednesday around this time, chatting about the world of basketball. We started out with Caitlin Clark Food Takes. Where does Dwight Walton come down on the ketchup chip debate? Would you, have you, do you eat ketchup chips?
11: I am a fan of ketchup chips. Listen, again, to some people it may be an acquired taste, but listen, I love ketchup on my French fries. I love ketchup in chips. I've been eating it since I was a kid, so I've got no problems with it. But I can also understand that for some people it may be an acquired taste. Caitlin Clark has never had it, apparently, but I guess she had it when she was in Canada, or she didn't feel to have it. But again, I'm sure, listen, you guys know, growing up here in Canada, growing up in Montreal, that ketchup chips have been a part of our life since forever. And we're willing to try anything once, and once it tasted good, we all stuck with it. So listen, I'm a fan.
0: Yeah.
11: I like it, and everybody else is going to have their opinion. to each their own, I guess.
0: Dwight, if you are going to indulge, what would be the chip of choice?
11: Oh, that is tough. You know what? I guess the easy answer.
1: Oh, boy.
0: It's okay. Take your time, big man.
11: Oh, man, this is tough.
0: It's okay.
11: You know what? I am a barbecue chip fan.
0: Okay.
11: I will say that I am. But any novelty flavor of chip, I am willing to try once. So I'm not sure if I have a favorite. Huh. Of course, there's Doritos. There's the all-dressed Ruffles. There are the Pringles. I can live with all of those. But again, like in regards to the ketchup chip, I'm willing to try. Like there's now, I think, a Parmesan garlic Doritos type of chip out there. I'm willing to try

0: fan of Miss Vicky.
1: Yeah,
2: Miss Vicky's jalapenos.
1: Yeah, they don't really miss. Really?
0: No. Right. They don't.
1: Yeah. The lime and black pepper
2: that's very
1: ones
2: good.
1: Are very good. The salt and vinegar.
2: The malt vinegar. Oh,
1: that's
2: man.
1: A classic chip.
2: My mouth watering.
1: All right. Hey, listen, I wish we could, we should do a podcast about chips. Maybe that's the answer.
0: Hey, listen, you guys got my number. I'll do it. For sure. I'll do it.
1: All right. Thank you, Dwight.
2: I'd love to have like a snack podcast. That'd be good.
1: That'd be fun. They already do it, though. There's those kids who do it. And they parody them on Saturday Night Live. These like I'm talking kids. They're like 12, 13 years old,
2: right?
1: And they like talk about snacks and they use all the terminology that the Zoomers it's alphas. They're alphas.
2: Oh, are they, right.
1: I think so.
2: Yeah,
1: right?
2: You're right. Yes,
1: Gen
2: right.
1: Alphas
2: yes.
1: like the kids now.
2: But also, it would be just for the free stuff we'd get for the promotion for the purpose of the podcast and creating the content. You know, snack companies just pounding us with snacks.
1: We could. I feel like we could do that here or something. No.
2: Hmm.
1: Like, what's stopping us? Gen Alpha, I don't know. Yeah, it was Saturday. It was Sabrina Carpenter on SNL. MD Foodie Boys, a group of four teenage boys ranging from 13 to 14 years old. Nonchalant Kid, Chub Perm, McLovin, and No Name.
2: Chub Perm.
1: As they eat food and then comment on it.
2: Yeah.
1: Food items they like, calling them valid. That's valid is the word they would use for food that they this sandwich is valid. All right, we'll be back in a second. When the morning show continues, we've got you got to hear a clip that you've got to hear. This time, it's Joey Votto on Vladimir Guerrero Jr. and why he might be having such a tough time after signing that mega deal. That's coming up next on the morning show.
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6: 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A slowdown in service and many interruptions between Central Station and L'Anse-à-l'Homme and De Montagne. On the Met West, we have an accident at Iberville. Traffic backs up at VO. 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

0: with Connor McKenna and Sean Starr. The sports takes are hot. The banter's hotter. And the traffic reports? Yeah, we have those too. TSN 690.
1: All right, welcome back. I'm still not clear on this Sour Patch Kids question. Right, we heard Caitlin Clark saying she liked those sour gummy things. I wondered if she was talking about Sour Patch Kids, but they have Sour Patch Kids in the U.S., right?
2: Got it, man. Like Fuzzy Peach and all those things. They have to.
1: No. I mean specifically Sour Patch Kids.
2: Yeah.
1: That's not just in Canada or just, it's one of those weird, usually we share these weird candy things with the UK.
2: Mm-hmm.
1: It's part of like the British influence in our country that like we, I think Coffee Crisp is like that, is it not?
2: I don't know.
1: Anyway, whatever. I can't figure it out and it's bothering me. I can't believe that how long would you think the Wikipedia entry for Sour Patch Kids would be?
2: Like how many points of index are there in the insertion?
1: There's
2: like 8, 9?
1: No. There's the intro. There's a paragraph that's like the article, the intro, you know, like the kind of like summary paragraph at the beginning. History, related products.
2: Oh, that's it.
1: That's it.
2: Okay. Okay.
1: It's
2: figured there'd be more.
1: I also
2: the founder
1: of
2: the company, blah, blah, blah, blah, blah.
1: I love Sour Patch Kids, Sean. I'm a big fan.
2: Mm.
1: It's one of those things where I don't buy them because I can't control myself, you know?
2: I prefer my preference for the gummy is ones that aren't coated in the sugar, you know? Like the au naturel.
1: Like a gummy bear?
2: Gummy bear, yeah. Yeah.
1: My mother-in-law.
2: And I like the worms. I love the worms.
1: Okay. Not the ones with the sugar on them.
2: No, I prefer not. I'll eat
1: the
2: them.
1: Other way.
2: I'll eat them.
1: I like them better. The sour sugar stuff there, that's my preference.
2: Mm-hmm.
1: Like a cherry blaster. That's all right. You'll take a regular cherry?
2: I would, yes. Guy? Yeah, yeah, yeah.
1: My mother-in-law, I left my car at their house when we went away earlier this summer, and they're so nice, you know, and they're both retired, so they wash the car. Got the car wash, the exterior wash, and she washed the inside of the car. It was
2: like
1: a brand new car. And they brought it to the airport.
2: Yeah.
1: They pick us up in our own car. Then they hop into their car and we just drive home. It's like the best thing ever.
2: Jeez. Yeah. That's nice.
1: So nice.
2: Oh, that's nice.
1: And not only that, she put a bag of Haribo gummy bears in the console.
2: What?
1: Yeah. Just as a special treat.
2: Sounds like a tip situation. Hey, thanks for this. Here's the 10th spot, you know?
1: And I forgot about
2: Jeez.
1: It. I forgot about this bag of gummy bears. So what happened was it gets very hot. My car is black, you know?
2: Yeah, yeah.
1: And it gets really hot in there.
2: And it all...
1: And the gummy bears melted and then basically became like a ball of gummy bears. And then we were on this drive back from Omic Lake a couple weeks ago, you know, 8-hour drive that we did in one day with the kids in the backseat. And I found, I guess, you know, we were just driving along and I found the bag. I happened to open the console, I don't know why, and looked in there. I was like, oh, the gummy bears. And then realized that they're all in this ball and they're all stuck together. But, you know, desperate times. Call for desperate measures.
2: Desperation is not even required. I would still gnaw at that thing.
1: So I'm like trying to rip off gummy bears off of this ball one at a time. And then sometimes ending up with two of them stuck together and getting some combo flavors in there. But not only, but they were like hard, you know.
2: That's fine too. I like that too.
1: Really,
2: I like that too.
1: I don't, it's not my favorite.
2: Yeah, yeah.
1: But we
2: yeah.
1: got through it.
2: Yeah.
1: And then meanwhile, my kids are in the back and they've eaten so much candy over the last, they're on vacation. They've been eating ice cream every day, candy all the time. I was saying yes to everything. We're on vacation. That's kind of how we do it. You know?
2: Sure.
1: But I'm like, I'm not giving them any of this. So I got my daughter. She's like, what are you eating? I'm like, nothing.
2: Yeah.
1: Like,
2: what are you talking about?
1: Yeah, yeah. She did this to me last night. It's like now that she's 5, it seems like she's a little bit older.
2: Yeah.
1: And I'm putting her to sleep and, you know, we read her books and all that stuff. And then she's like, I didn't get to watch anything tonight. I'm like, Dylan, you don't get to watch every day. We don't watch TV every day. You know, not today. You played outside with your friends. We had a great time. And now it's time for bed.
2: Yeah.
1: And, you know, it's like 7:30.
2: Right.
1: And she's like, are you going to watch anything? I'm like, no.
2: No.
1: She's like, yes, you are.
2: Yeah.
1: I'm like, no, I'm not.
2: Yeah, she's calling your BS right there.
1: She's like, Daddy.
2: Yeah.
1: Are you lying to me?
2: Oh, wow.
1: And I'm like,
2: yeah, might as well just go the whole way. Just might as well double down, right?
1: I didn't tell her the truth.
2: Right.
1: I said I was not going to watch anything. She's like, you do. You watch something every night. I'm like, how do you, like, first of all, how do you know that? You're sleeping. It's not as if she comes downstairs and knows. But I'm like, no, I'm not going to watch anything tonight, you know? And I felt terrible.
2: Right.
1: But it was like once I had already gone down the road of saying that I wasn't going to watch anything. You know, I wasn't going to. And I don't want her to be like, oh, what are you going to watch? I want to watch that. And or to be like lying there in bed, not falling asleep, and then ultimately being like, I'm going to get up and go downstairs and see what daddy's watching.
2: Yeah,
1: you know?
2: Yeah, yeah. I'm watching Bluey, Dylan, when you go to sleep.
1: It's happened. It's happened before. It's that good, Sean. I swear to you. Oh. All right. We'll be back in a moment. What day is it? It's already Wednesday?
2: It's Wednesday.
1: This is incredible.
2: Yeah, yeah, yeah.
1: Jason Moss joined the show a few hours ago, and we had a nice little chat with the Alouettes head coach ahead of a big game tomorrow night against the Ottawa Red Blacks. We're going to play you our favorite part of that interview and probably get back into the snack discussion. It's all coming up here on The Morning Show.
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1: It's time for us to check in with Alouettes head coach Jason Moss. Once again, coming off a bye week. It's The Morning Show. McKenna and Starr, we're both here. Good morning, coach.
12: Good morning, guys.
1: I know I feel like I probably have asked you this before and probably more than once over the years, but going into a bye on a high like you guys must have been feeling after that win over Edmonton, is that how you want to be going into a bye, or is it, we want to get right back at it?
12: No, I think you take them as they come. I mean, obviously, you know, momentum is, it's something you feel in the building, you know, as you're winning and things are going your way. you know, you always want to continue that, but you need to take the breaks when they're given. It's a long season. I did hear from a number of our guys that the break seemed too long, and I'm going to tell you right now, it was a short bye week. So that tells you how eager they were to get back to work, and it showed in our practices. I mean, I thought we had great practices this week, and there was a ton of energy. So we've basically taken off where we left off.
2: You know, it's fascinating. You know, I'm always interested in how you guys operate. And I think we have a pretty good read with your consistency on, you know, it's a week to week. You don't care about the point spread. You're just looking at the team in front of you. You know, we had the chance to have Wes Sutton in studio for about 40 minutes during the bye week. It was a great conversation, spoke highly of the coaching staff and the structure within the team. But, you know, walk me through as best you can about, you know, going back to that Edmonton game, trading touchdown for almost 30 minutes. You know, was a lot of the motivation getting guys amped up and ready that this not only was, you know, a big game before the bye, but a message sending type of performance? How big of a motivating factor was that to put the rest of the league on notice if they were kind of like, oh, well, it's Montreal Edmonton, but this is the game we are going to exercise who we are?
12: I'm gonna tell you this simply. I didn't talk about it all week. I didn't talk about it being a big game, to be quite honest with you. There's times I do. I mean, to be perfectly honest, I will say at times that week I didn't. I mean, we've talked about standards in our building, and our standards are our standards. It's not against an opponent. It's how do we play on each and every play. And it just so happens when we play a team like Edmonton that has the record they had and had beaten us, you know, before, and that was our lone blemish on the season. You know, you do have that, I guess, it's internal feeling to get back at somebody, and you want to beat everybody, and you want to win season series against every team. I just didn't make it a big deal during the week. We talked about our standards and how we wanted to play, and, you know, we can live up to that standard on each and every play for three phases for 60 minutes, not 30 minutes, 60 minutes. We'll love the result at the end of the day. And I think that's what you saw. I thought 30 minutes, like you said, the first half, it was back and forth, 17 points, I think, each team scored in the second quarter. Tons of momentum back and forth, and we, you know, get the field goal at the very end on two quick plays that seized some momentum, and then the third quarter we were dominant, I felt, and that kind of controlled the rest of the game. But I think there's a ton of motivation in this team to just each and every day come to work and be consistent with standards, and that's what I've appreciated about our team, and it's all throughout our team, you know. And a lot of people throughout outside of our building talked about the people we were missing. Yet nobody in our organization was worried. Like, we just believe in that next man up mentality. We talk about our hanger, about guys that are just in the wings waiting for their opportunity. And I think we did a tremendous job of showing that strength throughout our team against Edmonton.
1: Was that hanger?
12: Hanger. Okay, military terms. So, right. we talk about the 4-2-5 quite a bit and the squadron that we represent. And, you know, those planes go somewhere when they're stored and they're not flying. So, you know, we talk about that quite a bit. Hmm. Those are the guys that are in the reserve. They're just waiting their opportunity.
1: So that's something I was curious to ask you about. And I got to be honest, it's difficult when things are going the way they've been going for you guys this year. It's tough to come up with areas of emphasis to focus on. I mean, you guys are a very, very good football team. I was saying to Sean the other day, I was like, "Damn, you know, last week, coach, I think it's testament to what you guys have done that I was like, man, I really wish there was an Alouettes game this week. I'm missing Alouettes football. I want to watch a game this weekend, and we were missing you guys. So it's great that we're going to have you back this week. But what about some of the unsung heroes? Obviously, Davis Alexander, Travis Tice, Tyson Philpott, especially on offense, are guys that are getting a lot of accolades, and we always ask you questions about those guys. But what about some unsung heroes? Who are some of the guys, coach, on your team that you feel are big difference makers that maybe don't get the attention, the questions, the headlines? Say on special teams, for instance, is there a name that jumps out at you as somebody that you feel doesn't get enough attention or credit?
12: Well, I mean, it's hard when we point guys out. Like, I'm not a big believer in pointing everybody out, but, you know, you ask the questions, and, you know, a rookie that's come in this year and done a tremendous job for his Jonathan Sutherland. I think he's done a tremendous job filling a role. Micah Alway, you know, being a guy coming in that was, you know, you don't think of him on special teams, but yet he's played his role. T. Rich is about as good a special teams player in our league. Shakespeare, Louis Shakespeare just got on our on our roster last week, and he's had a tremendous impact with it. Josh Archibald, tremendous job on special teams. You know, Mark Odois, you know, a guy that we know what he does. Jacob Mason. I mean, Devontae Dedmon's come in and done his job. And then you talk about the three guys that do their job as well as anybody, in my opinion. That's Barasa, Maltos, and Zima. I mean, they all have an impact for us. Even our starters, you know, on defense. You know, you talk about Nate Boschman. I mean, he does a tremendous job on our special teams. You know, we use everybody. You know, that's the thing. And so when I watch those guys, then you look at our O-line. If you ever watch our O-line protect our field goals, it's a tremendous, we take a lot of pride in it. And so the guys up front do a tremendous job, of coming in and doing their job. So, you know, it's hard for me. And that, you know, I haven't even mentioned Bev and what he does on special teams, you know, so. You know, it's tremendous job that those guys do each and every week. I'm very proud of our special teams unit and the effort they show throughout each week.
2: You know, you've been down this road before with the Owls, you know, having a hot start to the season going into August. Look back to 2024, right? You guys were 10-1, and then towards the finish, 2-4-1, and then ended up losing by 2 in a turnover-filled game against the Argos in the playoffs. And you were with that team, coaching this team, guiding this team. Walk me through now the lessons learned from that, keeping guys sharp, ready to go, so that in this season we don't see history repeating itself.
12: Yeah, I can tell you this. I mean, we've shown a couple of things from the 2014, and when you talk about standards, where do they come from? Standards are from what you believe in, and so our 2014, 2013, 2015 team, we've learned lessons from all those teams. So 2014 compared to this team, I mean, right now records are exactly the same. Turnover margins very similar. We were a better disciplined team as far as penalties were concerned. That year we were leading the league after 9-10 games. We're not there yet. You know, we're striving for that. You know, but at the end of the day, what it truly comes down to is playing through those moments throughout a game. And when we talk about 3 minutes at the end of the game, that year in 24, I think through 9 or 10 games, we'd only had 3 games that came down to the last 3 minutes. We've already had 7 of them this year. So you talk about being battle tested a little bit more. This team's been battle tested throughout the season. That's what I think is, you know, helping our team win games late and will continue to help us in big crucial games. Not only that, the experience of everybody from 24 that's still here, they know what that injury or that turnover filled game looked like at the East final. So when we talk about chinning the ball and going after the ball, you can see it the way we're playing right now. Guys are understanding that. And it shows up in practice. It shows up in our games. So those are lessons learned. Those are things that I think will help us in the end. But there's nothing quite like putting yourself in those moments. And I think we've been put in a lot of big moments this year. And the guys that have been here have been in a lot of big moments over the last 2-3 years.
2: Missing 4 starters from defense in that win where you put up 48 on the Elks before the bye week. What are the odds that we're going to see a healthier version on D tomorrow night against Ottawa?
12: Yeah, there's a very good chance you're going to see, you know, guys that, you know, have been accustomed to being in there for the better part of the year for us. I think just about everybody is coming back that had missed. So, you know, we'll be at full, I don't even call it full strength. We'll just be at the 45 that we kind of started with. And we're never shy about saying our 45 is hard to make. And the idea is when those 45 get picked at the beginning of the year, we want to play all 18 games with those guys. And everybody else's job is to be ready and to push those guys and compete with them all throughout so that we're always at our ultimate best. So anytime last week, things like last week happened or the week before, we're missing guys, it's their opportunity. But we always welcome back the guys that were originally in there because they were in there for a reason. They won those jobs. They're experienced. You know, they're at the top of the 45, and that's what we want to do every single week. But the other guys have to be ready to play at that level, and those guys have done a great job of being ready.
1: Thursday night football this week. It's the Alouettes and the Red Blacks at 7:30. We'll be watching. We'll be listening here on TSN 690 as well. Coach Moss, thanks for your time as always.
12: Thank you, guys. Appreciate it.
1: Should have asked him. Moss, head coach of the Alouettes. Oh. I'm Connor McKenna. Should have asked him about
4: over here with Sean Starr.
1: Oh. Enough with that. We didn't need that last part there. You should have ended it where it ended. Should have asked him about this ongoing thing against the Ottawa Redblacks. Ridiculous. Mm. They're so bad. they're so bad that the guy that they were paying, you know, I would imagine, you know, a pretty healthy six-figure salary to,
2: yeah,
1: to be like in charge of the team was like, you know what, I'm good. I'm just gonna fall on my sword here and ride off into the sunset. And he just left.
2: Yeah,
1: they didn't even fire him. Although who knows, maybe they were like, listen, someone's gotta do something here, you know. How is it possible that I can't go to 3 Down Nation, the website?
2: Yeah. I don't know. It happened to me last week, too. Same thing.
1: What are they doing over 3 Down Nation yeah. that the Bell system administrator thinks, you know what? No. It's like, I think I can go to Barstool Sports. Let's see. Can I? Can I go to Barstool Sports? And I can't go to this? I can go to Barstool Sports.
4: Right.
1: If I can go to Barstool, can I not go to 3 Down Nation, the CFL blog? Anyway, I can't. The Alouettes couldn't clinch first place as early as week 14.
2: Crazy, right? Crazy.
1: How many weeks are there in the CFL? 21 or something?
2: They have more wins this season than the rest of the teams in the East have combined.
1: And it doesn't appear likely that that'll change anytime soon.
2: I get no feeling of a trap game whatsoever.
1: No.
2: Zero.
1: Well, because that's what we had last time.
2: Right.
1: Was the last time this happened, the Alouettes were coming off a bye week. Or you know what? It wasn't the Alouettes that were coming off the bye. It was the Red Blacks that were coming off the bye. The Owls had just beaten them like a month prior, 37-35. Remember that game?
2: Yeah, sure.
1: It was one of those ones where it was a bit misleading. The Red Blacks scored a bunch of garbage time points. Mm-hmm. But still, it was a two-point win. And it was like, well, okay, they only beat them by two last time. Red Blacks are coming off a bye. They're winless. They're playing for pride. They were playing at home,
2: yep.
1: You know? Mm-hmm. And the Alouettes just crunched them, you know? So, fool me once. Like, I can't say that it would take a lot for me to say that the Red Blacks are going to go out. They have not won a game, Sean. Since September of 2025.
2: Crazy.
1: Right? Not only are they winless this year,
2: yeah.
1: they have not won a football game since in almost 11 months now. Mm-hmm. We're coming up on the one-year anniversary.
2: Yikes.
4: Yikes.
1: Close to a calendar year without a win in Ottawa.
2: And already to your point, right, about clinching a berth right to the East Final, you know? Getting it done early.
1: What week are we? This is week 12.
2: Week 12, yeah.
1: So if the Alouettes win on tomorrow night, and then they win their next two games, they'll have clinched the top spot in the East. Top team in the league against the worst team in the league. Anyway, we'll have more on it tomorrow. But the Grey Cup's in Calgary this year. Would you go to that?
2: No. No.
1: Free ticket? Free plane ticket? Would you go to that?
2: I just don't want to be... I don't want to be... You know what? Even if you... My answer would have been yes if we were playing in a dome stadium.
1: Well, we don't even know the Alouettes are playing at this point.
2: Anyways,
1: it feels quite likely that they will.
2: Yeah, but if it was a domed indoor stadium, I would go.
1: You don't want to be in Calgary in November?
2: Like a BC place, I'll go.
1: Late November, right?
2: Yeah.
1: Around U.S. Thanksgiving, I think it tends to be.
2: I don't want to be outside in the cold. It's not for me. I'm not a diehard to
1: Calgary's
2: that extent.
1: Calgary is one of those places where you'll get like a something on social media or a news report where it's like, oh, Calgary got 3 feet of snow
2: in
1: October.
2: Yeah.
1: It doesn't mean necessarily that there will be snow for the Grey Cup, but it doesn't.
2: But I could definitely go I could go to Calgary in the summertime, downtown Calgary, try to see what their restaurant scene's like a little bit. You know, it's been forever since I've been there. You know, I think I was 12 or 13 the last time I was there for a Calgary Stampede. And my uncle and I used to drive around for the free pancake breakfasts in the parking lot. Yeah.
1: I feel pretty confident. We've been doing this for over a decade that you've never told me about going to the Calgary Stampede before.
2: Yeah. I was my parents sent me out there. My uncle and his wife lived out. He had a...
1: To make a man out of you?
2: He had a electronics store business over there called The Good Guys.
1: Okay.
2: That was the name of his business. And so my parents sent me out there. I spent a month living with my uncle and his family.
1: In Calgary,
2: yeah. That's how I went to Stampede, where I went to Banff National Park, went to Edmonton, went to the mall, you know, all that stuff. I was there for a month in my early teens, you know?
1: This was a one-and-done?
2: One-and-done, yeah. Yeah, and then I remember,
1: really got the full Alberta experience.
2: 100%, 100%.
1: Did you go to, what's that awful place in the north, the oil place?
2: I didn't go.
1: No.
2: No.
1: Nobody goes there.
2: No.
1: Why would you?
2: No, like didn't go to Red Deer, you know?
1: Red Deer's all right.
2: Didn't go.
1: Red Deer's like halfway between Calgary and Edmonton.
2: So yeah,
1: it's right there.
2: Didn't stop there. But I remember my Uncle Mike, we'd get up early in the morning during Stampede Week, and he'd drive his wife to work, and then after dropping her off at work, we'd drive around to the various parking lots where they had the free breakfast, pancake breakfast, and we'd go there and eat pancakes every morning. It was great.
1: Huh.
2: Yeah, yeah, yeah.
1: Fort McMurray was the place I was thinking
2: right.
1: of.
2: Okay, right.
1: Doesn't have a great reputation. Mm. I know a guy who's from there, and he doesn't have many nice things to say about it. No. Wow.
2: Yeah.
1: So this would have been in the 90s?
2: Yeah. And I remember, too, because the other thing that I loved, I look back fondly, was, you know, I had my own room, and they put a TV in there. And so I would stay up, like, all night long watching TV. I didn't have that at home, you know, and I didn't have a TV in my room when I was a kid and
1: stuff.
2: What
1: were you watching?
2: Welcome Back, Kotter. That's where I loved that show. That's where I fell in love with that show. Vinny Barbarino and Horshack.
1: Yeah, yeah.
2: Mr. Kotter.
1: I was too young.
2: Yeah.
1: I remember that would come on and I'd be annoyed that it was that and not like whatever else I would have rather watched.
2: And I did not like the Stampede. It was not for me.
1: No?
2: No, no, no.
1: They didn't make you shoot a horse or anything,
2: did
1: they?
2: No. I didn't like, even then, you know, and I still feel the same now. I didn't like the whole treatment of the animals and these guys, the cowboys.
1: You could tell?
2: I didn't like it.
1: Yeah.
2: I didn't like it. And even worse was... You know, what do they call it? Like when you're riding on a horseback and you got to lasso the bull.
1: Roping?
2: You know, and then you jump off your horse and you tackle it to the ground.
1: Yeah, Carey Price used to do that.
2: Yeah, just it really bothered me as a kid and didn't care for it. Didn't think it was a fair fight.
1: Well, fair.
2: You know?
1: Yeah, yeah. So this is your mother or father's?
2: My dad's brother.
1: Your dad's
2: brother. My dad's brother.
1: And he had children?
2: Yeah, he had two kids, yeah.
1: What happened to them?
2: They're here in Montreal.
1: No way.
2: Yeah. One's a big-time social worker for the government.
1: Okay.
2: Yeah. Great violin player.
1: A big-time social worker.
2: She's high up.
1: Yeah, yeah.
2: Yeah, yeah, yeah.
1: Interesting. Like my mom was a social worker.
2: A very important position.
1: My mom was never able to... she was a good social worker, but was never a big-time social worker. She was...
2: Yeah.
1: You know, politics kept her down.
2: Yeah, yeah, yeah.
1: And do you ever see this person?
2: Yeah, I saw them. My cousin got married a couple weekends ago.
1: Oh. Oh.
2: Yeah.
1: You went to the wedding?
2: I did.
1: Did you have a role? Were you an usher or a
2: No,
1: a
2: I was an attendee.
1: Okay.
2: Yeah.
1: You didn't...
2: And it's funny, you know, like, I really don't see these people. I don't really see them at all. And out of the blue, got an invite to the wedding, you know? This is my dad's sister's son.
1: Would you give money?
2: Yeah.
1: How much?
2: A few hundred.
1: You covered your plate in this economy.
2: Yeah.
1: I'm just...
2: If I covered my plate, it'd be $20.
1: Jeez. I guess they don't listen to the
2: show.
1: Bro,
2: it wasn't even open bar, brother.
1: Cash bar?
2: Yeah.
1: Did you decide?
2: There was unlimited to white sangria if that's what you wanted.
1: Did you decide what you were giving before? Or did you...
2: I decided what I was giving before, yes.
1: So, and did you didn't alter it based
2: I did not.
1: On...
2: No, I did not. Huh. I did not. Because it's one of those things you go... I incorrectly assumed it was open bar, right? And then...
1: Is this a Jewish wedding?
2: No. And... Then the ceremony is done. We're kind of milling about in the reception area, you know, before we go into the dining room for the dinner. And I see the bars there, you know, and I'm like, okay, I'm ready to go. I'm ready to start drinking.
1: Yeah.
2: And I walk up to the bar. I'm like, can I get a vodka soda, please? She goes, absolutely. And as she's getting ready to pull the vodka out, she goes, you know, it's a cash bar. I went, sorry? She goes, yeah, you got to, you know, if you want a Pepsi.
1: What sort of an establishment is this?
2: It's a place in the La Prairie. It's out in the South Shore.
1: Okay.
2: And she goes, if you want a Pepsi, you can have a Pepsi. Or it's unlimited white sangria. And I already had two glasses of the sangria.
1: They were passing that out.
2: I am not drinking this all night.
1: Right.
2: Not happening.
1: So what'd you do?
2: I ended up drinking Pepsis. Yeah. I refused. I refused.
1: On principle.
2: On principle. I was close to breaking, though. I definitely was.
1: Huh.
2: Yeah.
1: Was it fun other than that?
2: Yes. Yeah.
1: Hmm.
2: Yeah.
1: Wow.
2: Yeah.
1: That's wild. I don't even know what I was going to say. You totally knocked me off. I didn't know you had these cousins.
2: Yeah, yeah, yeah.
1: I didn't know you went to this wedding.
2: Yeah.
1: Now I'm finding all this out. Did you talk about it already on the show?
2: Not really.
1: No.
2: Not really.
1: Okay.
2: No.
1: Well.
2: Yeah, I've got four, I guess, first cousins. My dad's sibling. My dad is the eldest of four.
1: Oh, that was going to be my question.
2: My dad's the eldest of four.
1: Isn't your dad the Jewish one?
2: They all are Jewish.
1: So then,
2: all four of them. Like his parents are Jewish.
1: No, but I just meant out of your parents that your dad, if one of your parents were to be,
2: yeah,
1: but your mom converted or something. Is that right or no?
2: No,
1: she didn't.
2: Yeah, different story.
1: But your dad was, yeah, right, okay.
2: Yeah.
1: So, but your dad, they lapsed basically. Is that it?
2: I guess so.
1: That's yeah, so what happened. It's what happened with my parents.
2: My dad's youngest sister, Randy, she got married to a guy named John. He converted because, as the story goes, and I was there, I was at that wedding, that my dad's parents were only going to pay for her wedding if John converted. And so he converted.
1: I mean.
2: But then their son, Jake, who's the one who got married, they had a not Jewish wedding.
1: So this is, I mean, I think it's pretty common that people just stop with the religion. It's over generations, especially in the last 10, 20, 30, 40 years. Mm-hmm. My grandparents were fanatical Catholics.
2: Right.
1: For us, it's like even my parents are raised in the church, Catholic schools the whole way. And,
2: it
1: was just like, nah, we're good. And now me and my kids are going to go to hell.
2: I'll see you there. We'll do a podcast.
1: thanks for all that. That's all the time we have. We'll turn it over to Shear versus Scott, or Campbell versus Gallo featuring Shear and Scott, or Scott and Shear. There's something there.
2: Sounds like a law firm.
1: It does, huh?
2: Yeah.
1: There's something in there, Scott and Shear. Thanks for joining us today. 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Enjoy the next 20 hours, and we'll talk to you soon.
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35: Oh, there you are, Gallo.
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35: All right. Oh, I found you. 30-second spot.
37: Let's go.

0: Let's go. Campbell versus Gallo.
1: Campbell is like the best of the best. Oh my God, Mitch Gallo, what is going on?
0: With Sean Campbell and Mitch Gallo.
2: Oh.
1: Every 5 seconds, they're yelling.
3: Woo! Yeah! Let's go!
2: Nice! Woohoo! Woo! Yeah!
3: I can't do it. Can't do it. Won't do it.
2: Can't do it. Won't do it.
0: The battle begins now.
3: Come on.

0: Welcome into Campbell versus Gallo. I'm Lucas Scott alongside Daniel Scheer. And I don't know, Dan. I felt like coming in with something a little bit more intense today. I don't know why. That's just the vibe I was going for. We were smooth the last 2 days with Jimi Hendrix and Stevie Ray Vaughan, and we had some Rolling Stones, but I don't know. I was in a Metallica type of mood today. I don't know why.
1: Week's halfway done. I mean,
0: the week. Yeah, it's what is today? Hump day?
1: It's Wednesday. Yeah.
0: Okay.
1: I mean,
0: I still don't know why it's called Hump Day.
1: I don't know.
0: Look that up. But Daniel, before we get into the not so rapid fire, what'd you get up to last night?
1: I really just went on a long walk with my wife and dog, which was nice.
0: Oh, nice! What dog do you have?
1: A Bernedoodle. 20.
0: Okay, wait. See, now I need to go Google because I'm not good with dog names outside of the basics.
1: 27 pounds.
0: 27 pounds. Wow, this
1: perfect size.
0: Bernedoodles are adorable. Wow.
1: Yeah. Yeah, she's so cute.
0: Wow. What's her name?
1: Winnie.
0: Winnie, I love that.
1: Yeah.
0: I love that.
1: And I picked up some marathon. And
0: yeah, you can't go wrong with marathons. I've always wanted a dog. But I don't know what dogs I'd obviously need to do more research on this. I don't know what dogs shed a lot.
1: So you'd want one that doesn't shed, obviously.
0: Yes, exactly.
1: Anything.
0: Unless I had one of those, like, you know, those Bluetooth vacuums that they have now.
1: Yeah.
0: Like, you can just, like, you know, plop it on while you're not at home.
1: Anything mixed with a poodle doesn't shed.
0: Anything mixed with a poodle.
1: That's why people mix with poodles.
0: You know what? I love huskies.
1: Okay.
0: But
1: they shed.
0: They shed a lot. Yeah. And the level of activity that's required to have a husky. And obviously the space, of course. I don't know if that coincides with, you know, my current lifestyle.
1: Yeah, they usually say big backyards for a husky.
0: Exactly.
1: But if you take them on long enough walks, I think it's fine. Take them to a dog park. You probably have to take them still once a day.
0: Only once a day? I feel like it's more than that.
1: If you take them for a while. I mean, I take my dog to a dog park every single day.
0: Okay.
1: Just, it's under renovations right now during the summer. But in the winter, I actually bring her every day. In the winter.
0: Wow.
1: Love it.
0: Amazing.
1: She has all her friends there. Everyone, it's a dog community there.
0: That's amazing. I love that. I love that. Yeah.
1: What'd you do?
0: What did I do? Watched baseball.
1: Yeah.
0: And I watched The Wire.
1: Okay.
0: I've been trying to get through that.
1: It's long.
0: I just got to the part where Stringer Bell, who's played by Idris Elba, you know, handles business and takes care of Avon Barksdale's nephew, D'Angelo Barksdale. I was like, damn, D'Angelo's gone. He's done in the series. That was a moment. Other than that, I don't. It was just, baseball's just kind of been consuming my life, like, for the past week. And I'm happy about it because every single time that we've come in here, there has been something interesting to talk about. And, I mean, I guess this is the perfect way to segue into the Milwaukee Brewers on the rapid fire. They absolutely demolished the Seattle Mariners.
2: And Dan Wilson's going to stick with Bryce Miller here. Fly ball, right center, deep, Robles on the run. He looks up. There she goes! Christian Yelich brings them to their feet once again. A three-run home run. 6-0 Brewers.
3: Now, lefty on lefty.
2: Hamilton drives one right center. That's got some carry. It is gone! Hamilton sends one out of here. It's another three-pointer for the Brew Crew.
4: And the route is on.
0: And Daniel, my favorite play of the night from that game belonged to probably my favorite current Mariner, Julio Rodriguez.
5: Rivas is not having any fun with this. And the sacrificial man.
6: Yelich to center. Julio is there, and he makes the catch. And Julio threw the ball into the seats. Julio threw the ball into the seats. That was the second out. And so the runners are going to advance two bases, which will score another run. And this just adds to a miserable night here in Milwaukee. The two errors in the last inning, the throw over the second base, Naylor dropping a routine throw.
5: Yeah, this is rough. And look, you know, to his defense, man, it's been a long inning.
0: That literally epitomized the game for Seattle. Just Julio Rodriguez, you know, catching a routine pop-up, and he just tosses it into the stands. I mean, listen, Dan Wilson, you know, the obviously the head coach of the Seattle Mariners, he looked like he was in a foul mood all game. But to me, it looked like after that Julio play, like you're down 21-0 at that point. It almost kind of looked like Dan Wilson was like on the verge of cracking a little bit of a smile. I mean, at that point, if you're getting beat so badly, a play like that, I'm sure, you know, lightens the mood in some capacity.
1: That was also the inning where they gave up 9, right? The 8th inning. So just seeing the highlights afterward, did you watch it live? No, I assume no. I don't know how many people.
0: I only watched a few innings live.
1: Okay,
0: and so, it was early. It was it was still a respectable and reasonable scoreline.
1: Did you feel for him after? Because I do like Julio. I do like him as a player, but honestly, it's I did feel for him, but it's hard to feel for him when you're down that much. Yeah. You do have to kind of just laugh. I'm sure the fans of the Mariners were laughing as well, but Luca, this game to me, I think says more about the Mariners than it does the Brewers. I don't know if you agree. I'm sure a lot of people would disagree with me because you see how good the Brewers are.
0: Yeah.
1: But it shows just how rough of a season the Mariners have had when everyone at the beginning of the year were like, they made Game 7 last year.
0: They're going to
1: win
0: the AL West.
1: Win the AL West. This might be the year where they go all the way in a weak AL where they have a real chance to make the World Series. And their record now, 59-67, probably not going to make the wild card spot. I mean, they could still win the division or make the wild card, but I feel like after that game, it's going to be tough to do anything.
0: And did that win give you any more confidence in Milwaukee in terms of, you know, them being able to essentially dethrone the LA Dodgers?
1: No. Did it for you? Scoring 22 runs is obviously nice.
0: It's incredible, but it's a Seattle team that's a shell of itself.
1: Yes. The one thing that I really do like about this Brewers team, and I know a lot about him right now in that game, Kyle Harrison.
0: Yeah.
1: He's now, I think he's 10-3. He played 5 innings, 6 Ks. He always had the K potential on the Giants.
0: Yeah.
1: And they didn't give up on him, but they got a nice return when he went to Boston. Now he's on the Mariners. That game, I know they scored 22, so it didn't matter.
0: Yeah.
1: But they let 0 runs score, and he was a huge part of it. It gives me a lot of confidence in him. I think he could be that number 3, number 4 guy for them, at least in the playoffs now. He looks like a guy that could go and pitch you 5 innings in the playoffs. Maybe the Dodgers, it's hard to pitch against them in general, but he looks like a guy who can go out there and give you a couple good innings for the Brewers, so I like that for them.
0: Absolutely. Next up here on the Rapid Fire, Daniel, this is a team that you were high on. We did on Monday our NFC and AFC South, you know, division rankings. You were high on the Saints. And now they lose Jordan Tyson for 2 months. Their rookie receiver, who I think would have just had a great year. He still could have a great year, of course, but he also would have been able to alleviate a lot of the pressure and the coverage on Chris Olave. And now they are also missing Alvin Kamara. For about a month, he had a bit of an MCL injury. But it's a sprained MCL. Nothing's torn, just a sprain. But he will be out for a month. Are you having doubts about your initial prediction now because of injury? Of where you, I believe you had the Saints at 1 or 2?
1: 1.
0: One.
1: Yeah.
0: Do you still think that they will win the division with these injuries?
1: I want to say yes. I think they still will. Olave, the injury concerns in the past, I mean, last year he played most of the season. He played, I believe, almost the full season last year. And I'm not worried about him.
0: Yeah.
1: The reason I'm not worried about Kamara is because they have Etienne now. And yeah. I think he was probably going to take the majority of the workload anyways. Maybe a 55-45 type of workload for the two of them. So I'm not really worried there. The Jordan Tyson one is the one that worries me the most. I think he was going to come in and have a fantastic season. But I still think with how weak the division is, Luca, I still have them right there with the Bucks. I think they're still going to take it. But it's all every team in that division is going to be so close. I still think that they win it. I still think so. I know you don't, but I do.
0: I just think, look, you look at their opening schedule. They play Detroit and Baltimore in the first 2 weeks. Then they play Vegas. I think that's a very winnable game. But then they play Atlanta. I think against Atlanta's defense, which I like a lot, if you're not going to have Alvin Kamara and Jordan Tyson, it becomes that much more difficult for you to win, which, and we spoke about this, in a division game that just seems so much more magnified, especially in that division, because no one seems to be able to separate themselves in that division. And it's been that way for half a decade since Tom Brady left, that it's been that way. And that's probably been 3-4 years now. So I had them coming in
1: third. No.
0: Fourth, I think, regardless.
1: Yeah.
0: So it doesn't change much for me, but if I was someone that was high on the Saints, I'd be a little bit worried.
1: Okay.
0: Next up here on the rapid fire. Who's had the more impressive rookie season between a guy in the Toronto Blue Jays who set a rookie franchise record for home runs in a season? Kazuma Okamoto.
7: Okamoto gets one in the air, long way to left center, and there it goes. His first home run in 17 games and his 25th home run on the season.
8: Dangerous, dangerous hitter, and Okamoto gets this changeup. He's just got so much power. It's down in the zone, but it catches the middle of the plate. He doesn't have to pull the ball to hit a homer. He can leave any part of the ballpark. He drove this one deep into the seats.
0: Or a guy in the White Sox who, I mean, in the first 2 weeks of his rookie season kind of took the league by storm with how many home runs he was hitting.
9: For him, Mune has done a lot of damage on fastballs down in the zone this season.
7: Coming, gets this one in the air, back it goes! Show me the Mune! A moonshot at Wrigley, and we are tied here in the third. 29th home run of the season for Murakami, as you see the power on display here on the north side.
10: That could very well be why they're not pitching to him very much.
0: Munetaka Murakami hit his 29th homer last night as the White Sox once again lost off of a walk-off home run by Alex Bregman. And of course, I mean, we've been talking about Pete Crow Armstrong all week long. He hits another leadoff homer, and he gets up to 31 home runs on the season. But, Dan, when you look at Kazuma Okamoto and Munetaka Murakami, who do you think has had the better rookie season?
1: It's so tough. I'm looking at their stats. I have been looking at them so often, and honestly.
0: By the way, Murakami.

0: 32 less games. I mean, the RBIs for Okamoto, yeah. He does have, I believe, 14 more RBIs.
1: Yeah.
0: But other than that,
1: 72 on the season.
0: So close. Murakami has 29 home runs in those 90 games, and Okamoto has 25. The walks, 69 walks for Murakami, 41 for Okamoto. Mm-hmm. The runs, 66 for Okamoto, and Murakami has 67, so he has more runs. Total bases, it's so close. Okamoto has 19 more. I think the overall more impressive season, though, is Murakami because of how well the White Sox have played this season. Leading their division, the Blue Jays, yeah, they're climbing themselves back in it right now. But the White Sox, he joins the team, and this is how well they're playing. It's not a fluke. He's a huge, maybe a top three reason why this team is where they are right now.
1: Yeah, I would agree with you. And not to take anything away from Okamoto, mm-hmm. I think he's had a great season as well. But, you know, to hit 29 home runs in 90 games, I mean, you know, if he plays an extra 30 games, he could be right up there at 40 for Munetaka Murakami mm-hmm. in his flipping rookie season. Like, that's what makes it even all the more impressive is that, you know, I know there were doubts that he wouldn't excel in Major League Baseball because, you know, he'd strike out a lot and he's more of a power hitter. And, you know, I mean, there's always questions when it comes to that. But I don't think it's crazy to say that if he doesn't miss 30 games, he's not leading the league in home runs.
0: He is probably.
1: Right? Like, yeah. Kyle Schwarber only has 37 on the season. So, and Munetaka's at 29, plus he missed 32 games. So, I mean, the answer for me is pretty mm-hmm. clear cut that Murakami's had the better season.
0: Yeah, 8 more home runs, 10 more home runs, whatever you want to call it, in 30 games. Yeah, he definitely could have done that.
1: And final one up here on the not so rapid fire. There was a bit of a scrap as usual. Every joint practice in the NFL. There's a scrap between either individual players or teams. I remember when they were getting into it when Aaron Donald was still playing with the Rams, and I don't know why on earth someone would want to, start getting into it with Aaron Donald. He is a frightening human being. But, Dan, how do you overall feel about joint practices in the NFL? Because I got to be honest with you. Like, on the one hand, I understand, you know, replicating some form of intensity before, you know, the season starts. But at the same time, I mean, how much is really, you know, getting benefited here from doing these joint practices?
0: I found these joint practices weird forever. Every single time I see these joint practices, I wonder why. And now, Luca, it feels like every single time there's a joint practice, there's a fight.
1: Every
0: single time. So I don't know why they don't stop. Why are they practicing together? Do we have an exact reason?
1: They've been doing this for years. They always do these joint practices.
0: Is it to get, like, reps against one another?
1: I don't know. Well, at the end of the day, obviously you're not going to be showing your full arsenal, obviously, because it's practice.
0: Yeah.
1: There's nothing on the line. But on the other hand, you know, like I said, maybe they want to get a different type of intensity level that they may not be able to get in practice from, you know, the guys that they see every single day. And I'm sure there's probably more smack talking at these joint practices, which obviously leads to fights all the time. And also, Dan, it's like one of the few instances where they can get into those brawls mm-hmm. and not get penalized for it. Right? Like, what better to do it in practice than to do it not in practice?
0: And yesterday's was bad. That was, like, the worst one I think I've seen. Someone got suplexed. It was, Brock Recksteiner. He suplexed. I don't even know.
1: It was just. I don't know. I think we may be coming to a point where it's becoming unnecessary to have these joint practices. That's it for the not so rapid fire. Just going back to the text board here because, you know, we did have a conversation about, you know, dogs and I would love to have a dog, but the hair and the shedding is a problem for me. Like, I don't want to have a dog that sheds. And also, like I said, my favorite dog is a husky, but the level of activity that's required, I don't think I don't think I could provide that to the Husky in the

0: It's not fair to the husky. This is from Bob from Pierrefonds. Hey guys, large dogs require 2 hours of exercise every day. I know my new dog is a mastiff pit bull mix, 100 pounds. Oh my gosh.
1: So you could do 2 hours of exercise with the dog.
0: I mean, listen, I could use it, that's for sure. I could definitely use that. That would, me and the husky, you know, the husky could help me get into shape. So maybe that would be. That would be the...
1: Do you have a nice neighborhood to walk around? Yes. Okay, so... Yes. Yeah.
0: Yes.
1: Twice a day, an hour.
0: But you see, my other fear is... It's expensive.
1: It is, but it's less than people make it out to be, I find.
0: I see. You think? I feel like part of it is you gotta. I mean, I think part of it is maybe luck. You know, like God forbid,
1: it is true.
0: Not you know, knock on wood, nothing bad happens. But
1: do you ever? Okay, this is we're getting off topic. But do you ever go like up north?
0: Would no, you ever I'm not. Take, a, I'm not a okay, up north so kind of guy.
1: Then your
0: I'm good.
1: Payment is cut drastically. I have because okay. We go up north all the time.
0: Yes.
1: And now there's a pill that you have to give your dog for ticks every month.
0: Oh, I didn't know
1: and
0: that. Okay.
1: It's like an extra $100 a month for just paying that one pill, and you have to give it. It's very precise. So that already cuts the price.
0: I see. Okay, yeah. I understand. Going back on the text board here, it's from JF. It's because when Wednesday is done, you're over the hump. Have a great show, gents. Okay, that makes
1: sense.
0: That makes sense. Apologies. I feel like I...
1: Could have guessed that.
0: Yeah. This is from Vincent Bathurst, New Brunswick, I believe. Think of the week as a hill. Monday and Tuesday, you are climbing. Wednesday, you hit the peak. Thursday and Friday day, it's all downhill, i.e. over the hump. Hence, hump day. Have a great day, guys. Thank you, Vince. Appreciate that. Coming up next here on Campbell versus Gallo, our question of the day, and our question of the day is related to some seasons that are just perplexing in the MLB, and not for a good reason. And, of course... Nick Kyrgios, and Dan, I know you followed Nick Kyrgios a lot, you know, throughout his career. He tested positive for cocaine, so just, you know, I mean, unfortunate to see, but what are you going to do? That more, and of course, we move the Jimmy G pop quiz to today. So Jimmy G versus Daniel Scheer today at 11:30. We will be joined by Paul Desbailliers at 11:05 to talk about FC Supra. They're playing against Forge today to talk about CF Montreal, to talk about Messi and Ronaldo potentially playing their final seasons. And later at 1:35, someone that I grew up with, Akeem Hoyt-Charles, who will be a part of Sugar Sammy's Montreal All-Star Gala. He's going to do his stand-up bit, not with us, but on September 6th at the Montreal All-Star Gala. That and more coming up on Campbell versus Gallo on TSN 690.

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1: 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Service expected to resume at 11:15. Traffic is moving quite well, though, in from the South Shore. Northbound to Cary, a little busy at Jean Talon. Met West slows through Saint-Michel. Eastbound Trans-Canada from Cavendish. 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I'm Debbie Marcellos from the CJAD 800 Traffic Center.
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Welcome back, Kim, to Campbell versus Gallo. That is the I'm Lucas Scott alongside Daniel Scheer. That right there is the incredible Oliver Jones, who passed away several weeks ago now, performing at the Jazz Fest in 2004, performing Georgia on My Mind. And City Hall is holding a visitation, and people can go pay tribute to the great Oliver Jones once again today at City Hall between 1:30 p.m. and 7:30 p.m. And then tomorrow, a public funeral will be held at 1 p.m. at Union United Church. And I did not know this, but that is where Oliver Jones had his first performance at 5 years old at Union United Church. So if you can make it out there and pay tribute and pay respects to the one and only Oliver Jones, then, I mean, by all means, do so.

0: All right, Dan. So, I was watching the Yankees last night, and I don't know what's happened to Jazz Chisholm. He is having by far his worst Major League Baseball season. He's batting 214, 17 home runs, 87 hits, 48 RBI, just numbers down across the board for Jazz Chisholm. And he's struck out 142 times in 116 games, Daniel. Before that, his highest was 152. And he's on pace to probably smash that record of strikeouts. And it got me to thinking, Jazz Chisholm, Cal Raleigh, Vladimir Guerrero Jr., all star players having down years. And it inspired my question of the day. So the question of the day is, what's the worst season you've seen by a star player? And it happens. It happens. They bounce back oftentimes. You know, I've mentioned Randy Moss before, having down seasons, having 700 yards in a season, and then bouncing back when he gets to New England and, you know, breaking the touchdown record and scoring 23 touchdowns and getting 1,400 yards. But whether these guys can bounce back or not remains to be seen. And for maybe Vladdy, maybe Seattle, maybe for Cal, maybe for Jazz Chisholm, they can bounce back in a big way in the playoffs and we can forget about this completely.
1: Cal Raleigh, I just want to say, has a negative war. Wins above replacement this year.
0: So let's segue into that. Who do you think has had the worst season between Cal Raleigh and Vladimir Guerrero Jr.?
1: The home run thing for Vladdy kills me. The home runs at home, how he hasn't had one. But I think it's Cal Raleigh. Just looking at the stats, I was going back and forth. I don't know how does this happen? 60 home runs, 125 RBIs, you lead the league in both. You're not even... you're not even going to go a third of the way to that. He has 13 home runs, 44 RBIs. As I mentioned, the WAR is negative.
0: Negative WAR, yeah. But it's negative. It's 27 4, right? Runs. Negative 0.4?
1: 0.5 now.
0: 0.5.
1: After yesterday.
0: Wow, there you go.
1: 27 runs, Luca. Yeah. He had 110 last year.
0: Yeah.
1: That one is it's crazy. Alarming. He can't even get on base. Do you think... he's also a guy that I don't know if he's going to bounce back the way he plays.
0: Interesting.
1: Relies on all that power. Like, I wouldn't be shocked if he did last year. I think Vladdy will bounce back.
0: Yes.
1: I don't know if he'll get 48 home runs. I don't know if he'll get 30, but I could see 20, 25, maybe 30.
0: Next season?
1: Next year.
0: I think.
1: A big bounce back?
0: I think anything is a bounce back from this season, mm-hmm. but for people to feel like Vladdy is Vladdy again, I think he's got to hit at least 30 home runs.
1: Yeah, okay, so I could see that. I don't know if I can see Cal Raleigh going back to 35,
0: well,
1: 40.
0: He had multiple 30 home run seasons before he had 60.
1: 30, 34, season. 60.
0: Now he's at 13.
1: It might be downhill. And he hasn't been in this league for very long. He's been in this league for 6 years.
0: Yeah.
1: It might be the decline.
0: And, I mean, I ultimately agree with you. I do think Vladdy Guerrero Jr. is having the better season between the two. But Cal he's batting 157.
1: That's
0: insane.
1: Vladdy's batting average this year
0: is 263.
1: 263. Yeah, you got to say it's Raleigh.
0: I agree with you. I don't think there's much conversation. I wanted to throw Jazz in there, but I think he's having a better season than both of them.
1: Yeah.
0: But he's also someone who's been very, very down in comparison to... And I think it's even more magnified for Jazz because Aaron Judge has been injured.
1: Mm-hmm.
0: and Giancarlo Stanton has been injured. And I think a lot of the expectation was, okay, Jazz, like, now that we have those two guys out, you know, we need him to step up. And he hasn't, offensively at least, done so. And then, of course, you know, yesterday there was a bit of an error because the second base umpire was kind of in his way while he was trying to play a ground ball. And then he was kind of like blaming the second base umpire. I don't know. It's just, it hasn't been a great season.
1: Do you think any part of it is because he didn't win MVP last year? And obviously,
0: for Cal?
1: Yeah, obviously it's like he's not going to go down this much. But do you think he's like, I did everything I possibly can of the best year in the entire league, mm-hmm. and I still didn't win MVP?
0: I don't think so.
1: No,
0: I don't think, because also it's. If he did that this season, he'd be the runaway AL MVP without question.
1: Yeah,
0: because the AL MVP race isn't anything to write home about. So, like, if anything, that last season should have been more motivation going into this season to try to
1: have
0: 60 home runs, but to have another, you know, maybe 40, 45 home run season.
1: It doesn't help how bad the Mariners have been. Also, nobody can get on base. Nobody can get any.
0: My guy Julio Rodriguez is throwing balls into the stands when the inning isn't over. It's just been another disaster.
1: You think they make the playoffs in the end? No.
0: It's possible just because the division is horrendous.
1: Yeah.
0: Before we get to Nick Kyrgios, who once again revealed that he tested positive for cocaine, just going back to our question of the day. Once again, our question of the day is, who was a star player that had a bad season? This is Jose from Montreal. He says Scott Gomez and Sam Montembeault from the Canadiens. I mean, listen, Sam Montembeault, yes, we spoke about it earlier in the week. It was weird. It was so weird. No one can put their finger on it, and I think that's probably goaltending as a whole that it's difficult to put your finger on. But for Sam Montembeault, it just kind of felt like it was out of nowhere, and it created a goaltending issue for the Canadiens, which, you know, in retrospect was forced them to bring up Jacob Fowler, mm-hmm. maybe sooner than they wanted to, but Jacob Fowler played well nonetheless. And Scott Gomez, I mean, yeah, Scott Gomez was,
1: I like the Scott Gomez one, because I remember his 1 year, he was on the Devils, obviously, yeah. but he had 1 year on the Devils where I think he had 33 goals and
0: that was
1: 50
0: a freakish
1: assists.
0: Season though,
1: yeah,
0: because
1: yeah.
0: That was the only season where Scott Gomez
1: exactly.
0: had scored over 20 goals.
1: And people thought, oh, maybe he'll be a goal scorer now. Then he goes back to 13, yeah. 12, 16. But remember his drop-off with the Canadiens? He had some bad years.
0: So that's it. His first season wasn't bad, you know, 59 yeah. points in 78 games. But then it kind of just, it tapered off in a dramatic way. You know, you go 80 games, 7 goals, 31 assists, 38 points. And then, of course, 38 games in his final season with the Canadiens, 2 goals, 9 assists, and 11 points in total. So, Scott, I still think he was a good player before and after he had mm-hmm. that 33-goal season. And I think everyone kind of knew that that was an anomaly. But, yeah, the drop-off that he had in that second season with Montreal was just, I couldn't even put it into words. I was so frustrated as a kid, you know, watching that and just being like, what is wrong? This
1: yeah.
0: guy just
1: take the puck from his own end and go all the way down the ice. That's what everyone wanted him to do in the power play, because he did it with the Devils and he just couldn't do it anymore.
0: It was frustrating to watch.
1: I forgot he had 2 cups. He won 2 cups with the Devils. Forget that. Yeah, he did.
0: Yeah.
1: His rookie
0: in the
1: year.
0: Early 2000s. It's so true. Yeah, absolutely.
1: Yeah.
0: That's a good point. Yeah, he did win 2 Stanley Cups with the
1: him and Gianta.
0: Yes, and Patrick Elias, or Patrice yeah. Elias, or Patrick Elias.
1: Patrick Elias.
0: Patrick Elias.
1: Those
0: excuse
1: Devils
0: me.
1: Teams.
0: Those are great teams. Dan, and you know, we'll get to the Cincinnati Open a bit after. Daniil Medvedev kind of chokes away a win, to be quite honest with you, against Brandon Nakashima, who's been on a very good run. At least in the National Bank Open and now the Cincinnati Open. But Nick Kyrgios revealed that he tested positive for cocaine. And Daniel, I know how much you love tennis. Just how would you, in the grand scheme and big picture, just, you know, kind of assess Nick Kyrgios' career?
1: Man, he could have been the, I'm not going to say the greatest of all time or anything, but he could have been up there with maybe Andy Murray, Del Potro, those kind of players. The skill set, the skill set.
0: Stan Wawrinka.
1: Stan Wawrinka would, yeah, get a slam or two. But Kyrgios, the skill set, honestly, top 5 to 10 ever. The way he can hit the ball, wow. Nobody in tennis was able to do it like him. You'd watch his matches, but the laziness. Mm. He never had the work ethic. And he would be the first one to tell you about it, that he never had that work ethic. That
0: and he's
1: was
0: only
1: needed.
0: 31 years old.
1: Only 31. But he said after he was tested positive, he hasn't been treating his body well. He hasn't been doing the proper workout routines. He hasn't been doing what he's meant to do to be a tennis player right now. 31 is supposed to be the prime of your career, honestly. He should be right now competing for Grand Slams. He can't even get on the tennis court. And I'm not saying they're comparable, because Jannik Sinner, he got suspended for a couple months for the doping incident. You want to say he was doping. Some people said he wasn't. It was an accident, blah, blah, blah. So it's hard to compare, but he was the biggest criticizer about this whole incident with Sinner. He was tweeting about it nonstop. He was going absolutely insane about how Sinner should be banned for years, shouldn't be allowed to play any tennis. And then this happens. Obviously, I guess steroids and cocaine, it's different. It's completely different. It's not a performance-enhancing drug. And also, Marketa Vondrousova this year, she won Wimbledon in 2023. She was suspended for 4 years for refusing a doping test. So this is obviously different, but everything's starting to come together. We're hearing more and more players are getting into trouble for things like this. But I just hate to see, he's ranked 919th in the world now. He can't enter tournaments because his ranking is too low. And now because of this, he made the Wimbledon final. Do you remember that? He made the Wimbledon final against Djokovic, and he won the first set. He had a chance to really do something special. And that year, he made the U.S. Open quarterfinals. I believe he lost to Khachanov. Everyone thought, this is it. The next 10 years, he's finally here. He's going to win a slam. He was, I believe, the second favorite to win the U.S. Open that year, odds-wise. But now, I think Luka, he may, I don't know if we're ever going to see him on the court ever again. Ever. I don't know. It doesn't.
0: It
1: look
0: would
1: like
0: be
1: it.
0: Incredible if you know, if he could have a bounce back, and you know, we could look back on this story as a bump in the road for him, but ultimately winning a slam one day. That would be an incredible story. But I agree with you. I mean, he barely plays in slams now. Well, he plays in a handful of slams a year.
1: Yeah.
0: Like, it's...
1: He played in a 250 event this year.
0: Like,
1: that was
0: The odds of him just, you know, if he does still have the ambition of trying to win a Grand Slam, he can't just, you know, pop into majors and random tournaments whenever he wants to. He has to take it seriously. And, you know, it's easy for us to say this, Daniel, but at the end of the day, it's, you know, If he's not going to regret it, you know, at the end of the day, then by all means, then, you know, live. Who am I to judge how someone, you know, lives their life? You live your life the way you want to. But it just, I think you may look at it as one of those things where, one of those instances where you said, you know, the talent was there, but it just didn't fall into place. And it's unfortunate to see that. It sucks to see that because, you know, the world gets deprived of what could have been, and the person deprives himself of what could have been. So
1: that 2022 year, he also won Washington right before the U.S. Open. There were so many things going well for him. And he has not appealed, I'm pretty sure, his suspension.
0: Well, he revealed it himself,
1: yeah. I don't think there's going to be any appeal.
0: Yeah, that he would do. I don't think that would be necessary on his
1: I just part. Wonder what the kind of suspension would be for something like, because it's not steroids.
0: Yeah.
1: So I don't know. That's I really don't know how that works. We'll see. I hope he's okay.
0: Yeah. And going back to our question of the day, once again, the question of the day is who's a star player that just had a bad season in light of guys like Cal Raleigh, Vladimir Guerrero Jr., and Jazz Chisholm? This is from Mike in Chamonix. Jonathan Huberdeau has disappeared after signing that big contract.
1: It's a good one.
0: I mean, yeah, that's...
1: That's like a prime hockey example, yeah, honestly.
0: Absolutely. And he had, you know, a handful of good seasons before the 115-point season. You know, he had a 92-point season. He had a 78. He was a point a game for quite a few seasons before he scored 115 points in 2021-2022, and then, you know, went to Calgary. And obviously, you're not playing with Barkov, and I understand that aspect of it, but to completely fall off the face of the earth like that is just, it's quite surprising, I must say. Danny, this is from Justin. Danny Heatley from a 50-goal, 100-point player in his mid-20s with Ottawa to a 50 to 65-point player a few years later at age 30 and just fizzled after that. Last full season at age 32 and 33, which is crazy to think about. Yeah. I mean, we just spoke about Nick Kyrgios. Like, 32, 33 now doesn't seem as old as it potentially did back then in the sporting world, right? Like 32, 33, guys are still in all sports extremely productive at that age. And, you know, it's for Danny Heatley, it's unfortunate. I enjoyed watching him growing up, but like you said, you know, back-to-back 100-point seasons with Ottawa, and then he had an 82-point season after that. But
1: it's the drop off at an early age.
0: You could start to see that drop off, and I mean, of course, there were other issues going on in Danny Heatley's life as well. Coming up next year on Camel versus Gallo, we're going to talk to Paul Desbailliers about, you know, the FC Supra season, them getting ready to take on Forge tonight at 7 p.m. CF Montreal playing tonight at 7:30 against Columbus. Alexis Sanchez, we're all waiting. We're all excited. I'm very excited. And, of course, Lionel Messi and Cristiano Ronaldo potentially playing, you know, their final professional seasons and what that means for the footballing world and what that means for, you know, soccer overall. It's an incredible void that I'm not entirely sure anyone is equipped and fully ready to fill.

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1: 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On the Metropolitan West, it slows between Lacadie and Decarie. Northbound Decarie moves well. Minor slowdown at Queen Mary. And eastbound TransCanada slows at Côte de Liesse. 15 south for Champlain Bridge backing up at Atwater. 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I'm Debbie Marcellos from the CJAD 800 Traffic Center.
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23: 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Who the hell is winning this thing?

0: Welcome back into Campbell versus Gallo. I'm Lucas Scott alongside Daniel Scheer. And right now it's time to bring on one of my very good friends, Mr. Paul Debaillé. Paul, how are you?
1: Good. I get good friend status. This is what I'm talking about.
0: How's your summer been?
1: Oh, my God, man. How's my summer not been? It's been good, dude. Like, I mean, how about you guys? There's plenty of football conversations.
0: Oh,
1: the leagues, all the leagues are about to kick off. CF is going berserk. Supra, you know, just blew stuff up yesterday.
0: Yeah.
1: It's been rock and roll. I mean, it's the world of sports we live in.
0: And so I haven't spoken to you since the World Cup.
1: Yeah.
0: Out of just give me a rating out of 10, because we could spend, you know, 3 hours on the World Cup. But how would you rate the world this past World Cup out of 10?
1: Oof, that's a great question. So as an England fan, I'll bring it to an 8.5.
0: Okay.
1: We got some silverware. There's nothing bad about that. Third place is better than no place.
0: Mm-hmm.
1: The World Cup as a whole was a strange one, just because there was absolute full-blown excitement for it being in North America.
0: Yeah.
1: There were a bunch of, you know, changes to the actual format. So there was all kinds. There was always a discussion in the media about it. But the football was cool, and it was great to see, you know, a lot of dark horse stories and underdog stories. So I would give the World Cup, and this is terrible too, because remember, put politics aside, put money aside, put that lunatic, you know, put all the cuckoo-ness aside.
0: Yeah.
1: I would give it a 9 out of 10 with just constant storylines.
0: Yeah.
1: I thought there was a lot of great football. People were totally engaged. And I saw more positive than negative, you know what I mean? Like with camaraderie and people coming together and communities coming together and football people like loving being in different neighborhoods. So I'll give it a 9 out of 10. I don't know what you guys rated it as, but I'm going high and strong.
0: I'd probably give it an 8.5. I think that's
1: fair.
0: I'm in the same ballpark as you though.
1: Yeah.
0: Now, To transfer over to FC Supra, Paul, just, you know, you've been a part of this project since the start. You helped design the jerseys, which I do love, by the way. I'm still waiting for my jersey.
1: It's coming. But remember, man, 2027 is just around the corner. Wait till you see the next season.
0: I can't wait. But just, you know, how has this season been for you as the inaugural season for FC Supra?
1: Well, I won't speak for Sporting. I think that's really, you know, the Sporting side should talk for their style of play, which I think has been super exciting. I think it's been refreshing for the Canadian Premier League, and showing off all this amazing Quebec talent on the pitch. But on the side that I sort of circle in constantly, on the culture, on the community, on, you know, the conversations all around, wherever I am and in the pockets that I'm in, it's been, you know, really positive. There is a major amount of work to be done still. Again, people seem to forget we kicked our first ball in April ever. We're still in August.
0: Yeah.
1: That's not a long time. And everybody, you know, you tend to forget that. Like, the first ball ever kicked was in April, and here we are in August. And so, I mean, there's a lot of great stuff going on and a lot of, you know, positive inroads being made. But as a professional football club and showcasing all this great talent, and I mean it from the coaching, from Sporting, you know, like everybody, there's some amazing stuff going on.
0: Yeah.
1: We also have a lot of work. We have a lot of work to do within the community to remind people who we are. You know, our players have the onus on them as well to let people know who they are as personalities, because we all know when it comes to that side of the world, that's what really turns me on. And it's important. It's important that people know who they're cheering for, you know, not just a right back, not just a defender. It's really about who these personalities are, who they are in their community and what they do both on and off the pitch.
0: And what's the experience been like, you know, just traveling around the country and, you know, I don't want to say reception, because obviously you're going into hostile territory, but just the engagement is the word I'd rather use from, you know, fans and FC Supra.
1: I think the engagement's been great, and I mean, to be honest, when you go to a football match, you want the other supporters to give you stick.
0: Of course. You want
1: them to. It means they care, right? If nobody's yelling at you, then they don't care. I know that sounds crazy. I mean, you don't want that when you go to the gas station, but when you're on a football pitch and you're in a football environment, you want that. I mean, it means you're then embedded and you're part of it. The reception from the clubs and management in the clubs has been excellent, and very willing to sort of help the club make sure, like our club, make sure that we're, you know, we're looking at all the right things and we're doing some of the right, you know, best practices, which is extremely important when you're getting off the ground. But on the fan base wise, it's been good, man. Like, I mean, even for our traveling supporters for the club, the Armada coming out to Ottawa and showing their colors and with the flags, like, you can't fake that, right? And so that comes with a bit of time, and we're already blessed enough to have a little bit of that already. But again, that'll take time to build, as we know in all sports franchises. You know, that just can't be supercharged.
0: And once again, it's FC Supra taking on Forge tonight, and I know Forge has gotten the better of Supra over the first two games of the season. Yeah. I'm sure everyone's excited and trying to rectify that against, you know, I don't think it's out of the realm to say that, you know, Forge have been kind of the face of the CPL for the last half decade, at least.
1: Yeah, for sure. And Ottawa too now, right? With what they just accomplished over the last year, and, you know, they're pushing hard and strong up top. And you saw what happened to us just last minute in the dying seconds of our last home game. What's amazing too about the Forge is we play them again in the Canadian Championship. So we're away, then we have them at home, and then we play them September 1 in the Canadian Championship in this next round, right? And whoever wins that home and away will end up facing either Vancouver Whitecaps or CF Montreal. So the Forge are definitely, you know, one of our, you know, thorn in the thighs, if you want to use that expression. But again, they've been doing it, like you said, for years and producing for years at the highest level for, and they've proven their point, and anybody going up against them has to manage and has to figure it out and what to do.
0: And before we move over to CF Montreal, what kind of jersey ideas are you crafting up next for
1: you? Don't get to ask that question, you crazy rascal. I want to use bigger profanities and words, but I know we're CRTC, so I gotta keep it clean. But
0: something's cooking up.
1: The one thing, the one thing I can tell you for sure, and this is as long as I'm alive, is I believe in tradition. I also believe in modernity and like moving things forward. But when it comes to your home kit, don't mess with it. Don't mess with it. And the best clubs in the world don't mess with their home kit. There's little tweaks, right? You want to do that, freshen things up. But don't mess with what makes it your home kit, because in, you know, 20 years from now, 30 years from now, it'll be clear that that's your home color. And if you constantly are flipping that script, you're going to you'll confuse a very young fan base. And remember, we're brand new, so we got to keep our heads in that sort of thinking, because it can do so many cool things. Everybody sees what people are producing with kits around the world. I mean, it's just so cool. But you got to be careful. Those are clubs for 100 years old.
0: Yes, a lot of history and culture around those teams for years and years on end, as you mentioned. Now to go over to CF Montreal, Paul, obviously, I know how much, you know, you love the culture and community side of things, and for CF Montreal to get Alexis Sanchez, you know, we saw him go to the mayor's office and you know, be mobbed by the fans, and him being rolled out on Saturday against I believe it was DC United, if I'm not mistaken. And I mean, that game in and of itself screamed for Alexis Sanchez. But just how excited are you to have, and I'm one of these people who I think it's always better when you have a star, especially in a league like the MLS, right? So how excited are you to see what Alexis Sanchez can bring to the table?
1: Well, I think his first game will be against LA this weekend, if I'm not mistaken.
0: And Lloyd Barker's jersey will be in the wall.
1: That's right. It's being his numbers being retired to the wall, and big time, big Jamaica Baca. I love that man. He is a superstar in his own way, and in a foundation for you know, the impact in CF Montreal and just football in Canada in general, right? And also one of the nicest humans you'll ever meet. As for Sanchez, man, listen. I mean, if you think about it, no matter, no matter, look, there's a lot of positive and negative that's being put on online, and I don't think anybody should really pay attention to that. I think what all that's important is that he brings a little bit of star power to the city. He brings a little razzle, which is always good. It rubs off. He's definitely a professional. He's done it at the highest level everywhere. That can only rub off on your younger players. And for those that are, you know, think he's sort of old and what have you, well, let's see what he can do on the pitch. I'm sure he's going to provide all kinds of juicy moments for us, you know. And why wouldn't you be excited? Like, yeah. Again, why wouldn't you err on the side of positivity? Why wouldn't you be like, this is great. Let's go. Let's back this. It doesn't work out. Okay, it doesn't work out. It's football. Yeah. Like, what do you want?
0: And
1: like,
0: I think the thing, you know, a lot of people are concerned about the age and so on and so forth. But for me, Paul, you know, you look at, you know, Sung Hwan Min, you look at Thomas Mueller, obviously Messi's of a different class, but you look at Luis Suarez, all guys that are older in age, but were absolute superstars in the European side and have come and have still been effective in the MLS, even at their advanced age.
1: And they perform at different levels, which teaches others new ways of doing things, thinking, training. Like, I mean, guys, this can only bring positive inside that club, right? Unless it's a complete disaster, which I couldn't see why it would be. This can only be looked as positive. And again, if I'm not mistaken, it's part of the marker and the you know, them putting down those chips that they said with their letter that they're trying, you know, that the club and its ownership and administration are trying to put the ship in the new direction. I mean, I unfortunately, I don't know if it's a good or a bad trait, but I would rather look at this as a positive than as a negative. And I think everybody should be excited, you know. And when he hits the pitch, there'll be so much energy, and the Latin community is totally juiced up in Montreal, which is great because they bring such a great vibe when they come to the football game. So it's like, this is great. This will be great for the city, and hopefully it'll translate also for what they need on the pitch.
0: Absolutely. And, you know, I know you've seen the news because I know you keep on top of everything in the soccer world. Obviously, Lionel Messi's father passed away last week.
1: Yeah,
0: condolences to him and his family. It can only imagine how difficult of a time that it was. Yeah. And also, in light of that, he kind of said he doesn't know how much longer he's going to be playing, right?
1: Sorry.
0: And then on the other side, you know, Cristiano Ronaldo has also floated that, you know, topic out there that this may be his last season. Mm-hmm. I don't personally think it's possible to, right now at least, to fill the void. Even though they're not playing in Europe, they're not playing at the biggest clubs, just the attention and the eyeballs that they bring to soccer as a whole. I don't know if there's anyone that is there yet or has, like, you know, I know Lamine Yamal is on his way, but there's still levels to this, right? So that is a void. If those two guys stop playing after this season, that is a void that is just absolutely tremendous. And I don't think it'll be filled, you know, like right away after the fact.
1: Yeah, I don't either. And I don't think but that's something that only comes with time and accolades and wins. So just everybody sit down, relax, and somebody and some players will emerge in that position. We're constantly trying to find that next one, who's going to be the next, who's going to hold up the mantle, who replaces. Great. It's good that we're looking. It's good that we have some contenders. We've got the Killians and the Jude Bellinghams I mean, you have these lists. I mean, it's great. But give it some time.
0: Yeah.
1: Give it some time. This is the same thing that happens to players when they get burnt down and destroyed because everybody totes them as the next one. They don't pan out. They have no time to develop, and it's game over, and they get washed up and thrown away. Give it some time. There wasn't going to be a replacement for Maradona and a Pele, and then you know, later on in life, you end up getting
0: Ronaldo
1: and a Messi, and then you got the other Ronaldos. And guys, just we're impatient. Yeah. I'm not being you. I'm not saying you. We're all impatient. Who's next? Well, next can only be the players that keep playing at the highest level, keep winning trophies, and keep building their story so their story becomes lore, and then all of a sudden you've got yourselves your replacement as the talismans for the beautiful game on a world level. Again, I'm not sure if that's too much of an easy answer, but that's the answer in my opinion. Why would you put that title on anybody?
0: Yeah, absolutely.
1: These guys have been doing it for years.
0: Yeah.
1: Years. Like,
0: oh, what? Well, 20. I mean, 20 years for 25. Both of them.
1: Yeah. So, in 20 years from now, you and I are on the radio, and I'm going to roll up in my wheelchair, and I'll give you an answer.
0: Jeez.
1: No, but you know what I mean?
0: Like, yeah, I get what you're saying.
1: 20 years. Yeah,
0: absolutely. And European football is back this week. Premier League action is back. Serie A action is back. Bundesliga, so on and so forth. Well, is there a particular storyline in European football that you're most interested to start this season?
1: You know where I'm going with that, you sneaky rascal. Of course, I want to see where Chelsea's going to go with this.
0: Yeah, I know.
1: Xabi is exciting. They, you know, even if all of a sudden now Boehly wants to sell, it doesn't matter. There's like... Again, obviously, I want to see what we're going to do, but it's more to say, you know, they have nothing else to focus on but the league. They have, you know, a war chest of expensive players. They have a coach that seems to have a plan. He brought in some old-timers, some uncles, as they call them, to give them some stability. This could be an amazing season for us. So the Chelsea storyline is definitely one I'm paying attention to.
0: And of course, Chelsea,
1: I definitely want to see what happens with Bayern Munich, Kane and Alfonso and all those guys.
0: Scary sight with Jamal Musiala, who has, he fainted yesterday, and I believe that's the second time that he's collapsed and fainted in the span of a week. So I truly hope everything with Jamal Musiala
1: is okay. That's always scary when you see young athletes go down. That

0: that, you know, at the end of the day, he needs to prioritize his health.
1: Is there something for you? In Europe, other than AC Milan,
0: I mean, probably Real Madrid.
1: Real. I knew you were gonna. Me too.
0: It's just so many question marks. You know, there's been a kind of a reported tension between Jude Bellingham and Kylian Mbappe. How is that going to roll out? Are they going to be able to mesh? They have so many. You know, they always have so many superstars. It's kind of hard to, you know, maybe manage egos, but. If there's a guy that can manage egos and get this team right on the mental aspect of it, is Jose Mourinho.
1: Yeah, he's going to be spicy. Oh, I love it.
0: Absolutely.
1: I love it.
0: Paul, thank you so much for joining us, and good luck to the Super tonight, and hopefully they can get, you know, their first win against Forge FC.
1: We're getting it, man. It's going to be a 2-1 win. Watch this. Juicy.
0: All the best, Paul.
1: Thank you so much, guys. Yeah, have a great show.
0: Take care. That is the voice of Paul Debaye, who does. If there's something soccer-related happening in this city, Paul's got his finger on it. Paul's a part of it in some capacity. And, you know, Forge have had a good start to the season, especially for an inaugural season. Hopefully, for their case, they can beat Forge, which has, you know, been one of the classes of the CPL for quite some time. Coming up next year on Camel versus Gallo, before we get to the pop quiz against Jimmy G and Daniel Scheer, I did want to go venture into the world of F1 because there is some news as the Dutch Grand Prix is set to begin on Friday with practices happening.
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5: 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On the 15 South for the Champlain Bridge, traffic is heavy with an incident at Nuns Island. Northbound Ikari moves well. Westbound Ville-Marie, we have a stall at the exit for Atwater. 13 South and from Laval slows at Sampson. Canadian Tire is back to class. 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I'm Debbie Marcellos from the CJAD 800 Traffic Center.
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8: Welcome back into Camel versus Gallo. I'm Lucas Scott alongside Daniel Shear. And once again, it's a busy week in Montreal sports. FC Supra in action against Forge tonight. CF Montreal in action against DC United at DC United tonight at 7:30. The Montreal Alouettes versus the Ottawa Redblacks tomorrow at 7:30 once again. And Daniel, obviously we had Dom Padula on yesterday. And for those who didn't get a chance to hear... The Ottawa Redblacks have longer odds to beat the Montreal Alouettes than the Montreal Alouettes do to win the Grey Cup. That is just, if you want to know how bad Ottawa is mixed with how amazing Montreal has been this season, I think that's the best stat that I could give to you. This Saturday, CF Montreal back in action again. The anticipated debut of Alexis Sanchez, the Wall of Fame for Lloyd Barker. They take on the LA Galaxy, and then to cap things off for the week, the Montreal Roses take on Calgary at 3:00 on Sunday. Dan, just before we get to the pop quiz, I did want to go to the world of F1. Obviously, you know, I know how much I love F1.
9: Oh yeah.
8: And after a month long break, which I was absolutely dreading, it's a busy week. F1, Premier League's back, Serie A's back. I mean, this is going to be a jam-packed week for me. And, of course, got to keep on top of what's happening in Major League Baseball. But Alex Albon, both William drivers, I should say, Carlos Sainz has extended his contract with Williams, and Alex Albon has also signed a deal for 2027 with Williams. So they keep both their drivers intact. It's been quite a disappointing season for Williams, to be quite honest with you. I was very high on them coming into the season, and that's mainly because, you know, I like James Vowles. I trust him. Obviously, what he did at Mercedes was with Lewis Hamilton, and obviously Toto Wolff and Nico Rosberg, and then Valtteri Bottas. Like, they had a tremendous run, and last season, they stopped bringing upgrades to the car early in light of the new regulation changes and wanting to focus on this year's car and make the car competitive and, you know, maybe be a top 4 to 5 team this season. But for whatever reason, they absolutely flubbed it. They got off to a slow start. The car was overrated to start the season. It was just a very frustrating watch to see them not kind of live up to a lot of the expectation that they had this season. But nonetheless, they keep both their drivers for next season, and hopefully for their sake they can, you know, produce a much better car, and we can see the talents of Carlos Sainz and Alex Albon utilized to the best of their abilities. And in other news, Isaac Hadjar, who has been racing for Red Bull this season after getting promoted from the Racing Bulls last season. He's going to miss the Dutch Grand Prix with a wrist injury. So this means Liam Lawson will be moving up to Red Bull, and Yuki Tsunoda will be taking Liam Lawson's place with Racing Bulls. This, honestly, Liam Lawson, you know, he did race with Red Bull last season. He got quickly sent down to Racing Bulls. He I guess, didn't live up to their expectation, but neither did Yuki Tsunoda when Yuki Tsunoda took over for Red Bull for the rest of the season. He just never got comfortable, and I guess the car just didn't suit him. But for Liam Lawson, he's been one of the best drivers this year. He's had a phenomenal stretch of races. Racing Bulls, once again, you know, proving that they're you could debate them and Alpine probably more so Racing Bulls are the class of the midfield. So I'm very curious to see what Liam Lawson does with Red Bull this time around, having, you know, gained more and more confidence. And hopefully for Isaac Hadjar, you know, this isn't an injury that keeps him out for a long time. And Yuki Tsunoda, if he can, you know, have a good race. I don't know how long Isaac Hadjar will be out, but if he can have a good race, then he can maybe, you know, throw his name back into the mix for being on being one of the drivers, I should say, for next season. But coming up next here on Campbell versus Gallo, pop quiz time between Jimmy G and Daniel Scheer. What's the record? Have you guys faced off yet?
9: I'm 2-0 against them in our last two. In my career, I think I'm 3-2.
8: Wow.
9: But yeah, 2-0 last two weeks.
8: Okay. All right. So we're going to see if you can extend that to 3-0. Today. So coming up next here on Camel versus Gallo, Jimmy G pop quiz.
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20: Able to flick it to Owusu, squaring it to Opoku, and it's a tap-in into an empty net. And that is job done for Montreal. It's 4-1 for the home side.
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24: I get high. Happiness high. No, you know, a psychopathic killer. And I said, yeah, but she's so much fun. Jesse Pulcher-Jarvie

0: Jimmy, are you blushing?
1: I like it. It's really good.
2: That last part of that intro where Jimmy G just says, I like it, is that part gets me. And then the killer one, that one's a good one too. Jimmy G, how are you?
3: Doing well. How are you, Luca?
2: I'm good. Can't complain. Thank you. Are you, so Daniel tells me that he is 2-0 recently against you in the pop quiz.
3: Yes. 2 weeks ago, it was a question about running back since the year 2000.
2: Okay.
3: He won in overtime, and last week it was most penalty minutes, current players, NHL, and he won in overtime. So he's like Patrick Waugh in 1993. Again.
2: So today's topic, we are going to stay in the NFL. And I just want to preface my comment by saying one of the quarterbacks I'm not going to include because he has announced his retirement within the last handful of weeks, and that's Teddy Bridgewater. I don't think any of you guys probably would have gotten Teddy Bridgewater to begin with, but he announced his retirement from the Detroit Lions last week, so I'm not including Teddy Bridgewater. However, I will say that there is one player on this list that is not currently on a team, but he has not retired. So the category, gentlemen, is active leaders in quarterback completion percentage. I don't think I need to say quarterback. I'm pretty sure we all knew what stat completion percentage belonged to. But so Daniel, you won the last one, so we'll let Jimmy G go first. And once again, the tiebreak answer, let me see here. The tiebreak answer will be number 6. I'm deciding it. I'm choosing. Number 6 will be the tiebreak.
4: Okay, repeat the question one more time.
2: So the question, once again, active quarterback leaders in...
4: Active.
2: Keyword being active. The operative word being active. Leaders in completion percentage.
4: Okay, Jimmy starting?
2: Jimmy starting.
3: Yes, I start because I've lost 2 weeks in a row, which you just reminded me of. Thank you, Darren. Thank you, Daniel. I'll take Dak Prescott.
2: Sorry, Jimmy G, can you repeat that?
3: Yes, I'll take Dak Prescott.
2: Do we have any sound, Daniel? Bing, bing, bing, bing, bing. Jimmy G, you have got the number 5 answer, Dak Prescott. Daniel?
4: I will go with Joe Burrow.
2: Ding, ding, ding, ding, ding.
3: No sound effects today?
4: I haven't played them in the past.
2: Yo, Dan, we got to get the sound effects because the sound effects.
3: Fourth Peter Riolis when you need us.
2: Yes. Wow, okay, Jimmy G, that was unnecessary.
3: I know. I love both. Don't worry.
2: That is the number one answer. So right now off the board, we have Joe Burrow, the number one answer, and Dak Prescott, the number 5 answer. Jimmy G?
3: Well, you kind of gave away one of the answers because you said he's looking for work, but he's not retired. So I'll take me, Jimmy G, or Jimmy Garoppolo.
2: I didn't think that would be a giveaway. Ding, ding,
3: that
2: ding.
3: Was a giveaway,
4: I actually thought of him.
2: I feel like I ruined the pop quiz. I apologize. Sorry, people. I feel like I ruined it. I didn't think that that would click with them.
3: Oh, no, it clicked right away. I mean,
2: Jimmy G has been out of the limelight for quite some time.
3: Well, he's been a backup with the Rams. He's doing well for himself.
2: Daniel Shear. I'm
4: trying to think of guys who don't throw too much. High percent. Like, okay, I'll go Justin Herbert. I feel like, yeah. Yeah.
2: There you go. Justin Herbert, he's tied with, I almost slipped out and said the name. He's tied with someone else for number 7.
4: 7? That low? Really? Okay, I thought it'd be higher.
3: Can I ask, how many pass attempts do you need to qualify for this?
4: Whoa. Could he answer that?
2: That is a fantastic question that I...
3: Because more recent quarterbacks would qualify higher because the completion percentage keeps going up and up every year.
2: Jimmy G, that is a great question, but I don't have the answer for you. But I can't answer that.
3: Is it my turn?
2: Yes, it is your turn, Jimmy G.
3: Okay. Give me...
2: Tick, tick,
3: yeah,
2: tick.
3: Give me Jared Goff.
2: Jared Goff.
3: speaking of the Rams. No.
2: Jared Goff is not a correct answer. Jared Goff is number 12.
3: Okay.
4: Oh. My guy, he's got it. He's had some rough seasons, but the percentage has always been there. Kyler Murray, I think he's got to be there.
0: Yeah.
2: Daniel Shear, you have taken a 3-2 lead here in the pop quiz. Kyler Murray is the number 4 answer, and apologies, I completely forgot to read out the completion percentages. Kyler Murray is at 67.1%. Joe Burrow is at 68.5%, so he's number 1. We already established that. Dak Prescott is at 66.9%. Jimmy Garoppolo, who is in 3rd, is at 67.4%. And Justin Herbert, who is in 7th, is at 66.5%.
3: Give me Tua Tagovailoa. I hope I pronounce it properly. I never do.
5: Yes, man.
2: Good job, Jimmy G.
4: No way. Jimmy, that was a good one. Wow.
2: He's accurate.
3: Many yards, he's accurate. He throws a lot of short passes.
2: Tua Tagovailoa is 2nd.
3: To Joe Burrow.
2: Is 2nd to Joe Burrow. Tua's completion percentage is at 68 flat.
4: Can you say the numbers that we're missing? Just like,
2: in term the number the completion percentage.
4: No, like the
2: so
4: the slots.
2: You guys are missing number the other number 7 that's tied with Justin Herbert.
4: Okay,
2: I'm almost on the verge of saying this guy's name. You're missing 2 number 10 answers. They're both tied.
4: And that's it. I don't think that's anyone it. Said 3. Did someone say 3?
2: Someone Jimmy Garoppolo.
4: Oh yes,
2: was
4: yes,
2: there.
4: Yes. Okay, it's got to be someone checks it down. Put completion. Someone older. I don't think Lamar's on this list.
2: And once again, don't forget the tiebreaker is number 6.
4: I don't think Lamar's is small.
2: CJ on the text board, you got one of them right.
4: I'm not
2: Daniel,
4: looking.
2: Don't look
4: I'm
2: at the text
4: looking.
2: Board.
4: I'm going to go. Ooh. Kirk Cousins? Wait. Okay. Give me a second. Just because he checks it down a ton, but he always finds that man. Wait. Okay, I'll go. I don't think it's right. I'm going to go
2: tick,
4: Kirk Cousins. Okay. I don't think it's right. Really?
6: Yes.
2: Kirk Cousins is the tie-breaking answer. Number 6. Kirk Cousins is at a completion percentage of 66.7. Jimmy G, I don't even know if you can come back, but
3: what's the score?
2: Right now it's 4-3 for Daniel.
3: 4-3 with a tiebreaker, so it's over. I've lost. Because the tiebreaker would be the 5 versus 5, and the tiebreaker would be the 6 versus 5. So okay. Daniel's won.
2: So but, Daniel has now moved to 3-0, but we can still finish off the
3: I'll take the 3-time Super Bowl champion, Super Bowl MVP, Patrick Mahomes.
2: That is a correct answer. Patrick Mahomes is tied at number 10.
4: I actually didn't think he was going to be there.
2: He's tied at number 10 with a completion percentage of 66.2.
4: Okay. And then, so how many are left on this list? 2?
2: You have the other person tied at number 10, and the other person tied. So the other person tied at number 10 with Patrick Mahomes, and then the other person tied at number 7 with Justin Herbert.
3: Question, are these guys regular starters, or are these backups who don't throw that many passes?
2: Because
3: the more passes you throw, the better chance you have of having
2: one of them percentage. Was a starter. And is now back up. And the other is, I mean, I have honestly no idea what he's going to be.
3: I understand. Okay.
4: Was a starter, now a backup.
2: Yes.
4: He was a starter for a long time?
2: I can't. I'm not. That's all you're getting out of me. He was a starter. Daniel, it's your turn. I mean, you've already won.
4: Oh. There's only one option.
2: Say the first name that comes to mind.
4: Watson? It's got to be him. There's not really any other choice.
3: But he doesn't qualify. He is a starter. You said he was a starter. He is a starter. At least I think he's starting for Cleveland as of this moment.
0: Awesome.
2: So Deshaun Watson is tied at number 10 with Patrick Mahomes with a completion percentage of 66.2. And Jimmy G, Deshaun Watson would fall under the category that I previously mentioned is I don't know what the hell he's going to be this season.
3: Nobody does. Because, but I know that they anointed him as the one.
2: Yeah,
3: the
2: We'll see.
3: I realize that.
2: We'll see. Until, he gets injured. Unfortunately, he's been getting injured pretty much every season since he's gotten to Houston. Since he left from Houston to go to Cleveland, it's been a disaster. So I don't know what he's going to be. That's why I kind of put him in that.
3: True. You're right about that. Nobody does.
2: So you guys
3: think he knows either.
2: Probably not. So you guys are missing one more answer.
3: Can you give us a hint? You said he's like a backup. Okay, so that narrows it down a bit.
2: He played well last season.
3: Okay, so he started a couple of games. Okay.
2: Jimmy G, I believe it is your guess.
3: Yes, it's my guess. I'm thinking of backups who weren't stars. Look, going through 32 teams here. Andy Dalton's a backup. He played reasonably well, but not that well.
2: So you're not going with Andy. You are going with Andy Dalton?
3: Yeah.
4: I got it.
3: He shouldn't be on this list, obviously, but
2: Andy Dalton is... An incorrect answer. Andy Dalton is ranked 29 with a completion percentage of 62.6.
4: I got it. He checked down Merchant. Who? Well, it used to be. I guess he was really good last year. Mac Jones. It has to be him.
2: Yes! Mac Jones, the number 7 answer, tied with Justin Herbert.
4: Oh, he's 7? Wow.
2: With a completion percentage of 66.5. So, Jimmy G, you have lost your third consecutive pop quiz to Daniel Shearer. You're off your game lately, I must say. I'm surprised. You were, you were the once esteemed pop quiz master. And I don't know, Jimmy G, your game is kind of, it's tapering off a bit. What's going on?
3: Well, I can blame you and John Still, because after working with you for 3 days last week and John Still, I am off my game. I got to blame somebody, and I'm not going to blame myself. I'll blame you and John. Is that okay?
2: Some of the answers here on the text board, Lamar Jackson. No, Lamar Jackson is ranked 16th with a completion percentage of 64.8. Joe Flacco. Joe Flacco is not nowhere anywhere on this
3: list. What
2: about
3: Daniel Jones?
2: Daniel Jones is ranked 17th.
3: Okay, he's a checkdown artist.
2: Yeah.
3: And Aaron Rodgers. I didn't mention him because I know earlier in his career, he had a high percentage, but the last couple of years he struggled. And also, the young quarterbacks now, they complete more passes because of the system.
2: I don't mind the song choice, Daniel. I don't love the song, but given the circumstances,
4: I thought of it quick.
2: I can get behind it. And yeah, Jimmy G, as you mentioned, Aaron Rodgers, he's number 14. Geno Smith is number 13.
3: Okay.
2: Jalen Hurts is in the top 20. Phillip Rivers, for some reason, he's retired. I don't know why he's on this list. And Josh Allen, the quarterback of the Buffalo Bills, who now have a home here on the TSN radio network.
3: Josh, and you're so happy about that.
2: I'm thrilled.
3: You're so happy.
2: I'm so thrilled. He is at number 22 with a 64% completion percentage. Jimmy G, better luck next time. That's all I can say. I do hope you get back into the win column. Maybe you gotta wait for Mitch Gallo to get back into the win column.
3: So it does seem that way.
2: You'll be waiting for a month if that is the case.
3: It does seem that way. Thank you, Luca, and congratulations, Daniel. It was sheer madness this morning.
4: Oh, thanks, Jimmy.
3: You knew that was
2: coming. That was good, Jimmy G. Thank you.
3: I know.
2: Congratulations, Daniel. I do think I messed up, though. I should not have revealed that, one of the players was still looking for a team. That was too easy.
4: Yeah.
2: I didn't think you guys would think that because I wouldn't have thought that at all. But that is my mistake.
4: He ended up getting it.
2: Up getting it. But I put Kirk Cousins as the tie-breaking answer because I can't stand Kirk Cousins. Coming up next year, we actually have Habs Lunch. So be ready for Habs Lunch. We will re- We will hear what Aaron Ward had to say about, you know, Corey Prominman's list of, you know, Jacob Fowler being the 13th ranked goaltender. And, you know, our question of the day was, and is, excuse me, superstar athletes or star athletes that had a bad season. What's the most disappointing season, and this is, we're taking a hab spin on this, what's the most disappointing season you've seen from a Montreal Canadiens player? That'll be our question for Habs Lunch coming up next here in about 10 minutes or so.
0: Jimmy, are you blushing?
1: 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It's really good.
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6: Go Queen Mary up southbound side, your busy top third. Westbound Met sluggish between the 215s. Eastbound side, Cote d'Elias to Stinson. Southbound Laurentian Autoroute fills in Henri Bourassa down to the Metropolitan. 13 south Notre Dame for the Bisson Bridge. 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
16: There is a slowdown in the exit for the 13th southbound.
17: A little bit of clouds moving in into the afternoon. 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

0: Welcome into Habs Lunch. I'm Lucas Scott alongside Daniel Scheer. And listen, obviously not a lot of news on the Montreal Canadiens front. Carey Price will be inducted into the Ring of Honor. Daniel, I don't know if you saw that. I know some people think that means that he's not going to get his jersey retired. But we spoke. I mean, we've spoken about whether or not his jersey should be retired. And listen, give us your thoughts on you know, Carey Price getting inducted into the Ring of Honor, how you feel about it, or whether you still think his jersey will get retired, or if it should still get retired. And also let us know your most disappointing season from a Montreal Canadiens player. Already on the text board we have two Scott Gomez's, so I think that's the third Scott Gomez reference we've had today. Scott Gomez, after the first year with the Montreal Canadiens, it went downhill, and it went downhill quickly, and it was definitely frustrating to see. It's from Justin. Disappointing season by a Hab. I'll go with Denny Savard, considering he was one of the best players in the 80s and was traded for Chris Chelios, had 80 points in 60 games played with Chicago in 89-90, and only 59 in 70 games played the next season with the Habs. This is a very high-scoring era where third liners were close to a point a game. That's fair. I don't know, but that's not like I understand what you're saying. You know, 80 points in 60 games is tremendous, and then to go from that to 59 and 70, it's not the worst drop off, though. I will say it's not the worst drop off I've seen. That's for sure. But before we get to more of your texts and calls, we will have a Habs Your Say at about 12:30. So at around 12:30, give us a call at 514-790-1690. But yesterday, Corey Pronman made some waves, Daniel, and we spoke about it. His under 23 players list, and him having, you know, Jacob Fowler at the 13th spot. But I did want to hear what Aaron Ward had to say. Aaron Ward joined Melnick in the afternoon yesterday alongside John Still, Joey Elias, and Peter Vrionis to talk about Corey Pronman's list.
1: Corey Pronman at The Athletic, he does like all these lists and prospect rankings and U23 rankings and everything. He pissed off people a couple of years ago and I believe rightfully so, when he said that, Lane Hutson was just an average skater even after his first year in the league. Said he was just, he had average compete.
2: We don't need to have this debate now then. He's just created his standard by which we judge him.
1: Yeah, but
2: we go ahead. We can keep going.
1: No, but this is the point, is that I agree that he got that wrong. But again, my whole point was just trying to point out where Corey is coming from. Corey, I believe personally, and I'm trying to get Corey on for the show later this week. He always thinks in the thought of building a Stanley Cup winning roster. And if you look at it, how many Stanley Cup winning rosters have really won with undersized number one defensemen? It's exceedingly rare. So like this is
2: Dan Boyle. Dan Boyle, what?
1: Yeah, but Dan was still, he was still.
2: Well, you said how many? I'm
1: okay. Sure. Dan Boyle. Dan was what? 5'11"?
2: That's undersized.
1: Okay. Yeah. Right. Okay. But I mean, Quinn.
2: If you say a defenseman. And then someone says, okay, give me a specifics, and you start his height with 5. People are shutting you down immediately, especially in the past.
1: And
2: so
1: what
2: I would say, yes, in Dan Boyle's era, absolutely.
1: And he was the number one. He was the number one on that team.
2: I would say so.
1: What year was this?
2: I don't know. I'm going from memory.
3: That's a 2004. Was that the year they went to the finals?
2: I think it was 04. When they beat Calgary. I'm pretty sure.
1: Gotcha. All right. Yeah, he would have been the number one. Okay, yeah, Dan Boyle. There you go. All right, 5'11". 5'11", 190.
2: There's more. Absolutely more.
1: As number one defenseman?
2: There are absolutely more number one defensemen. Before I shut my foot in my mouth, I'm trying to remember how big Duncan Keith was.
1: Keith was, I think, 6 foot, but not much bigger, in fairness to you. But I think he was 6 foot.
2: Some people might call that in shape. I call that skinny.
1: Okay, but there's a difference between 6 foot and 5'8", 5'9". All this to say, that's where Corey's coming from. And again, this sent people absolutely into freakout mode again, because every time you put something out like this, people react. Peter reacted, you know, and I agree, rightfully so, because, you know, if you feel that way, I'm just trying to play devil's advocate here.
4: Well, you're wrong. And he's also wrong.
1: I said devil's advocate. How could I be wrong if I'm playing devil's advocate?
4: Don't do it. Don't do it, because it's wrong.
1: But all
2: devil's
1: this to say.
2: Devil's advocate here on TSN 690.
1: Nailed it.
5: Oh, another
1: drink. Thank you, Aaron. Did someone ever write something about you when you were coming up, or
2: no,
1: maybe early in your career?
2: I wasn't topically worthy. No,
1: what are you talking? You're a top 10 pick. What are you talking about?
2: Okay, wait. So here's the truth. They had the hockey news back in the day, and yes, that was the Holy Grail.
1: Yeah.
2: So that was everything and anything that was judged. So yeah, I mean, did every team have their prospect evaluation? I would guess, honestly, it was probably Bob McKenzie who wrote it. So every year, yeah, did it matter to me? It pains me to say yes. I admit that I would read it and be like, where do I rank? Because here's the God's honest truth. Someone has given some perspective of information, mm-hmm, coming from a spot internally from an organization for them, anyone who is writing this article to formulate their thoughts. So I'm going to guess that the majority of writers, especially Athletic or whoever, if it's writing for TSN, it's writing for ESPN, someone knows someone in an organization that if you pose a question like that internally, they already have a ranking, right? I remember walking in when I was in trouble and, you know, Scotty's office, and he would have basically, I almost tried to see if I could get in trouble so I could see where I ranked every month. But he had everything ranked, not just guys who played for the team in the moment, but guys who were next to come up and where they were coming from in juniors or college. So truth be told, I would guess if you got Corey to admit to this, he would probably tell you that someone internally in the organization gave him some guidance. So however his list goes, it's under 23, right?
1: Yeah.
2: So Slaff is first.
1: Yeah.
2: Demidoff, second.
1: Yep.
2: And then the third, I was told, was Hudson, correct?
1: That's right. So my question to you would be, how would you organize those three?
2: I would go Hudson first, mm-hmm, and then I would probably go Slaff and then Demidoff, because Demidoff to me hasn't had the same amount of time for the body of work. And I was, yes, Hudson came in at the same time as Demidoff, but Hudson's had a greater impact in a manner in which the team kind of was directed by him at times.
1: Right.
2: Right. So Slaff is the tangible piece that completes the top line. Hudson's the piece that basically, after they figured out that all they had to do is, you know, put the reins on him and run your power play through him, you could essentially secure a level of success through him. And then he's also, you know, just a one-man walking breakout system in his own right. Mm-hmm. So that, for me, puts him ahead of all that. I still would just go with Hudson number one for me. And maybe I'm biased because I'm a defenseman. I think to myself, well, I could never, ever do that. So that's utterly amazing what he's doing. Demidoff, for me, still, I just still keep thinking to myself, inconsistency in his game. We saw it last year. He still hasn't grasped the concept that he understands or has confidence in who he is, and he has the ability to basically take over a game when he decides he wants to, but that's a learned process for him. The one I was tipped off about was the Fowler one that I'm like in total disagreement with.
1: Yeah, exactly. Before we get into that, Pete, that's your list, right? You went, did you go Hudson, Slaff, Demidoff, or did you go Hudson, Demidoff?
4: I think I went Demidoff second.
2: Demidoff, yep.
1: See, I went Demidoff first. Is because I think,
2: but how? If
1: because
2: you're ranking the guys based on 20, it's current.
1: It's projecting.
2: Right?
1: I understand. I'm looking at it from, I think he's going to be the best player on the Canadiens, and like that's why I have those glasses on. I have rose colored glasses on.
2: Well, what's the standard for? He's saying that he's ranking the best 23-year-olds. Like,
1: yeah,
2: I get that you hope and aspire and you believe, but we're not working in a what could be. We're working in a currently. This person has X factor impact on the team. Mm-hmm. And so, I mean, even when you had the young line of Demidov, Slav, and Kapanen, I mean, Slav played a major role in getting that line together. Where he has evolved, what he's evolved into, is impactful. I still believe Hudson bears more impact for the Montreal Canadiens game in, game out than Slav does. Demidov, for me, is unrealized potential. I get it. I think he's amazing. I think he has a skill set, and I'm saying it here on TSN 690 Drink, that he clearly is probably going to be, in a year or two, the most dynamic player on the ice. I mean, we're no longer going to be looking at just Caulfield as that, you know, critical goal scorer and this player, that player. The meetup with a little bit of seasoning will get himself there. But I do know that we're starting to creep down the road of when you rank, is it Fowler was 13?
1: Yeah, that's nuts. It's crazy.
2: I mean, pass the blunt.
1: Pass the Dutchie, bud.
3: It's after the show, my friend.
1: On TSN 690. After you pass the shot, pass the Dutchie.
2: Yeah. Right. So that for me is a head scratcher. And it's not going personally at him. I'm just saying to myself, okay, if you're gonna rank, again, we're talking about the value of a player at age 23. This guy had to come in and fix a problem, having had zero experience in the past, and he did a pretty damn good job of it. Montembeau was abysmal at the time they brought him up. Dobish was kind of hot, cold. In comes Fowler. He's, you know, first experience coming out of Boston College. Gets in the net, does pretty damn well. And, hey, listen, there's diminishing returns a little bit at some point in the season last year where he becomes a little bit normal, but he still had an NHL impact toward an organization that you can't tell me Michael Hage or any of the other ones between 13-1, you can even compare. Like, there's something that Fowler did for this organization and where he's established himself right now to be capable of, hypothetically, that I don't think you can even guess at the other guys.
3: Well, the other thing that aggravated a lot of people was some people on that list haven't even played a game in the NHL. So I ask you, would you have only included people that have played on that list?
1: Well, this is the part of the list is, again, it's U23, so it'll always factor in.
2: Yeah,
3: NHL, but I mean, guys, you have a guy up there who was drafted, hasn't even played a game yet.
1: Yeah, I get it. I get it.
3: You know, like,
1: I understand.
3: I understand why people
1: like,
3: are upset.
1: I also think that Alexander Zhirovsky being three spots ahead of Michael Hage, I think, to me personally, I totally disagree with that because of the position that Hage played. Like, this is the whole thing with all these lists. That's why everyone getting so worked up. And I do mean, like, worked up, Aaron. Like, fired.
2: Hey, Joey, imagine this. That just came out of the mouth of the guy that last week told me, rank my top five goalies.
1: I did not do that. That never happened.
2: What did you tell me?
1: I said the goalies of that era. I said name of the guys who are in the Hall of Fame. There was a reason for this. I didn't just sit down and was like, hey, rank me five goalies. Go. What are we talking about? No, don't do this to me.
2: No, I am doing it to you.
1: Unbelievable.
2: You suck, and that was the last week. And I profusely made fun of you, and now we're in a situation where someone else is doing it. So now you're okay to.
1: No. It wasn't the same thing.
2: Way,
1: the whole point was me saying who are first ballot Hall of Famers. That was the whole point. That was the whole point. And that's literally the Hall of Fame is like literally this at the apex is literally ranking these guys.
2: This is absolute revisionist history on The article is clearly intended for entertainment purposes. Like, that's, you know, it gets us talking, and it's good at this stage for us to have, you know, that thought of thinking about, you know, the future of the organizations. Good time. Training camp's coming in. Some of these guys might show their faces. I don't know who on that list is in their first training camp. But, again, I mean, it's so, I don't want to use the word abstract, to start thinking this, like, we all have our own qualifications for what should or shouldn't be included in the list and involves 23-year-olds, and mine is kind of the same. How do you compare a guy that hasn't stepped foot in a National Hockey League rink, and how do you then almost penalize a guy and put him at 13, and he's, what, the number one goalie prospect in the organization, I think, correct me if I'm wrong.
1: Well, tell that to Jakub Dobish, who just got paid.
2: Well, how old's Dobish?
1: I think he's 25 now.
2: Yeah, he's an old man. So we're only talking 23-year-olds. So that's
1: Aaron's Dobish hate rearing its ugly head yet again.
2: No,
1: drink.
2: That's not. Nice try. You can't throw me under the bus. I've already backed up over you.
0: That is just a small part. Once again, if you want to go back and listen to any past interviews or segments, go on iHeart and you'll find it all there. Just type in Melnick in the Afternoon, type in Campbell versus Gallo, type in Habs Lunch, type in Morning Show, and you'll see it all there for us on TSN 690. Daniel, apparently there is some news that we didn't get to. And this comes on the text board. I'm not entirely sure who this is. No name on it. But NHL and Fanatics announce hometown remix jerseys for all 32 teams this year, along with the Heritage Classic jersey. That's two new Habs jerseys this season. Will they be terrible? Will they be actually... Well, will we actually get a nice Habs alternate jersey for once? I don't know. You know what? There's some teams, Dan, I don't know if you feel this way. There's some teams that I'm always skeptical about when they do alternate jerseys, because it's their jersey is just such a classic that I don't think it needs to be altered. Like, you look at the Yankees don't need all these alternate and city jerseys and all. Like, it's iconic. And I kind of feel that way with the Montreal Canadiens. I don't, it's cool. I mean, it'll be fun. It'll be a fun exercise, and you know, we will get to see if they are any good, but you're playing a dangerous game by messing around with these jerseys, and mm-hmm. I'll just go back to the powder blue ones. I don't hate them as much as everyone else does, but I can understand why people don't like the powder blue Canadiens jerseys. I did like the one, however, the patch, you know, I remember Pacioretty wearing it. It's white, but it's like a blue stripe in the middle with the white C. That one I don't mind.
5: That one at the 2016 Winter Classic. I like that one. That's the one I was actually going to say.
0: That one's not bad.
5: The Heritage Classic jersey that they last wore was pretty nice.
0: Yeah.
5: If they can make something like that for the game against the Jets, I'd be pretty happy with it. I think the Heritage Classic jerseys, they do a little bit, and the Winter Classic jerseys, they do a little bit of a better job for mm-hmm. some reason than the alternate jerseys in the league.
0: Yeah.
5: So we'll see what they do with that one. It should be, I mean, I feel like there's not much they can really do to make it that different.
0: Because it's the problem is that you have to, for the Montreal Canadiens, for teams like them, for the, you know, the Blackhawks, the Red Wings, like all those original six teams, you got to be very weary.
5: Yes.
0: To not alternate it too much. Like, if Utah does something
5: exactly
0: funky with their jersey, like, you can get away with it.
5: Like, because Tampa jerseys in the past, past people hated them, but it's Tampa, so whatever.
0: Exactly. But for Montreal, like, they have to find a way to design the jersey or redesign the jersey in a way that doesn't lose the identity of it being a Montreal mm-hmm. Canadiens jersey. And I think that's a difficult process.
5: The Habs jerseys are usually the nicer ones in the league, I usually find.
0: You're like, talking about when they have
5: when they have alternate. Yeah, because I don't know. Maybe I'm biased, but I don't think so. Like, I remember there was a Leafs jersey for one of these Heritage Classic games that was horrible, which I was surprised that they did to the Leafs.
0: You're surprised that they gave the Leafs a Heritage?
5: Yeah, a bad jersey.
0: Is it the one with the T? Just the old school?
5: It has brown on it.
0: T? Oh, no, that's not the one I'm thinking about. But going more to our Habs Lunch question of the day, if you will, who's a bad, what's the most disappointing season you've seen from a Montreal Canadiens player? This is from Grant in Ottawa. Did Scott Gomez have a bad season, or did the bottom fall out of his career? Grant, that's an interesting question. I think for maybe you could make the argument the bottom was starting to fall out, but he had a good first season with the Canadiens. Like, that's the thing that I think makes it an interesting conversation. You know, when he was in New York and his last season with the Rangers and his first season with the Canadiens were pretty similar mm-hmm. in terms of statistics. So you raise a fair point. Maybe it was more so him being at the end of his career, but I also think part of it is the expectation that was placed upon him when he was a Montreal Canadiens.
5: I thought of an interesting one. Just a random one. David Desharnais. I remember he had a 60-point season, which obviously isn't anything special. But then

0: lockout that year? That might have been a lockout. And then he came back and he played 48 games, so that might have been the lockout year. And he had 28 points in 48
1: games.
0: Oh, okay,
1: so it was 48. Okay, it wasn't that
0: crazy.
1: The
0: drop-off wasn't as... Wasn't as precipitous.
1: Oh, and then he had another 52-point season. Okay, yeah. So forget that one.
0: The no name on this text message. Disappointing season, Monty, last year. He cost us getting Bedard at number one overall and then chokes all last year.
1: Yeah,
0: I remember that. He won that
1: one extra game.
0: People were I remember, you know, looking at the text board and looking online. People were genuinely upset at him playing well, because they wanted to get Bedard at number one.
1: If there's one time to play badly. One time. I know, but he would never do it. Like, you can't blame him for playing badly. He's not going to go out there.
0: Well, he's not going to go there and tank and try to help the Canadians.
1: If he was an NBA player, he may have.
0: Wow. Wow, Daniel. That was just... I mean, I can't even defend that. We know how bad tanking's got in the NBA. Well, hopefully it changes. For the alternate jersey, it would be cool to have the word Habs across the jersey instead of the classic CH with a cool color scheme. Just an idea. What do you think?
1: I'm trying to picture Habs across it.
0: Habs written. I would need to see a concept art before I would green light that, obviously.
1: I don't like the jerseys with the words down the middle. Like, so I guess I get the Rangers, I get it.
0: Yeah.
1: But just right down the middle Habs, I don't know.
0: I'm open to the idea.
1: Yeah.
0: But I would need to see, mm-hmm. I would need to see a bit more. Coming up next year on Habs Lunch, give us a call at 514-790-1690. Let us know which Hab to you had the most disappointing season. And, are you, I guess, worried about the Canadiens jerseys, the two new jerseys that they're going to get this season? And if you are worried that they'll be good and live up to the expectation of being a Montreal Canadiens jersey.
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0: Welcome back into Habs Lunch. I'm Lucas Scott alongside Daniel Scheer. Dan, getting some more text messages in here about the Montreal Canadiens alternate jerseys. I'd wear the 2006 alternate jersey for the Heritage Classic.
21: I completely agree. One of the nicest jerseys in this Habs history.
0: I don't remember it.
21: It's the white one with the red stripe with the blue in the middle of it. You look it up. You'll know exactly which one it is.
0: I hope, you know what? I'm hoping that it'll click with me as soon as I get it, as soon as I see it. Okay, yeah, I see it. I like it. I like it. I think that's a good one. I don't know if they're going to redesign it or if they're going to just take an old model and kind of run with that. I'm not in disagreement with you. I think it would be kind of cool to wear the 2006 one and bring it back because it is a nice jersey. But, you know, maybe they want to impose their ideas and their style on it. Steve from RDP, Louis Le Gros bust LeBlanc. Steve, unfortunately, that's not the question of the day. It wasn't just busts in general. It was the question of the Habs question of the day, if you will. It's most disappointing season from a Hab. I mean, I guess in a sense you could use Louis LeBlanc as an answer, but it's more from someone who's established themselves. That's the essence of the question. This is from Chris from Vaudreuil. Simple design, black. With red and blue trim white.
21: I don't think they'll do black for a Heritage Classic.
0: Interesting. Have the Montreal Canadiens ever had black in their jersey? That'd be interesting. Okay. I'd like to see some concept arts for these, to be quite honest with you.
21: Listeners should paint them out for us.
0: That'd be nice. Make us pictures. Submit them into, not that we could have them become the official jerseys or anything. This is another disappointing Hab season. Vladimir Malakhov from a 60-point D-man with the Islanders to a 30-40-point D-man with Montreal. This is from Mario and Dorval. The Canadiens will have a variation of their barber pole jersey next season. Not sure if it's for the Heritage game in Winnipeg or part of the hometown remix. Yeah, the hometown remix to me is a little bit more interesting than the Heritage Classic because it sounds like the hometown remix may get really funky, and I'm nervous about it.
21: I am too.
0: I hope they start releasing some images of what it's going to look like soon, but that remains to be seen. Daniel, we have a caller.
21: Yeah, we got Eddie.
22: Good afternoon, fine gentlemen. Dan and Luca, how are you boys doing?
0: Gentlemen, good, Eddie, good. We are fantastic. How are you, good sir?
22: Excellent. Look, I like the suggestion you gave us about topics. I'd like to bring today about retiring numbers of the Canadians.
0: Yes. Carey Price, sorry to cut you off, Eddie. Once again, Price getting inducted into the Ring of Honor for the Montreal Canadiens. I believe on November 10th is the day, if I'm not mistaken. And many people feel that, that is an indication that he won't have his jersey retired.
22: Well, to be honest with you, I'm not surprised. Personally, myself, just my opinion, I'm not a fan of retiring number. And the reason to back it up, I think we kind of penalizing the young generation. There's no shame of even unretiring numbers. Me, I like to see one unretired number. Now I know it won't be popular, but both gentlemen have admiration for one. That's Larry Robinson and Lane Hudson. Which Lane Hudson, the 48, I don't like myself. Would be a tremendous excitement to see Larry Robinson handing his 19 to Hudson. And it doesn't mean disrespectful because, you can have playing all those years, you've been paid, you had the admiration, and you can have, instead of retiring number, you can have them up in the rafter, and it's still just as good in soccer. They never retire because they give it to the next generation. So I would like that, no more retiring and not penalize the new generation. What do you think about that, please?
0: I get what you're saying, Eddie. I guess at one point, if your organization has enough good players, you could make the argument maybe one day you know, 60, 70 years from now, you'd run out of jerseys to give to players. But
22: exactly.
0: I don't disagree with you. Like you mentioned in soccer, it's a badge of honor to carry on the number 10 jersey, for example, right? Like,
22: there you go.
0: Like when Lionel Messi left Barcelona, you know, taking that number 10 jersey, sure, there's a lot of expectation, but it's supposed to be given to, you know, the guy that is the most creative, the most dynamic player on the team. So I'm not against that. I don't know if the NHL would ever implement it like that, where, you know, let's just for example, number 90 would signify what number 10 would in soccer. Like, I don't know if they'll do that, but I'm not totally against, like, stopping jersey retirements. I'm not totally against it. And, yeah. And for the Montreal Canadiens, I mean, they have not every team has this issue, and not every team is as fortunate to have this issue as the Canadiens do, where it's, you have so many jerseys retired and well-deserved, and you can make arguments for other guys that should have their jerseys retired on this team, but don't for whatever reasons.
22: Okay, sounds good. I like it. I wish you guys a great afternoon. Keep up the great job. All the best to you.
0: Thank you very much, Eddie.
22: Thank you.
0: Eddie from Côte Saint-Luc. This is from Mike from Rosemont. Both Mike from Rosemont and Dan from Pierrefonds, you guys are both bonding here. As long as it's not the barbershop pole jersey. Wow. You want to talk about bad jerseys?
21: It's bad.
0: That barbershop jersey is terrible.
21: I think I was at the game that they wore it.
0: Really?
21: At the Bell Center, I'm pretty sure. Did it for the 100 years, right? Is that what it's for?
0: Was it
21: 100 years?
0: Was it the 100 year?
21: I'm pretty sure.
0: I can't remember entirely. But nonetheless, they were terrible jerseys. I actually think I dislike those jerseys more than I dislike the powder blue ones, to be honest with you.
21: It was for that. They wore all those different jerseys for the 100th year.
0: Okay. I mean, it's a one-off. I mean, listen. You would think that for the 100th year, you would have a better jersey, but for whatever reason... That's the jersey they decided to go with. But like I said, I think I would go with the powder blue jersey over the barbershop jersey. This is also from Dan from Pierrefonds. No cup, no retired number. Dan, it feels like we're about to open up a can of worms here. And I say that for Daniel Shear and for Dan from Pierrefonds. I get what you're saying, Dan. And I think for this organization especially, you know, the importance of the Stanley Cup is you know, on a different level compared to other teams. But I also think that at least in Carey Price's situation, it's unfair because he did all he could. He's one man, and the team wasn't what it was today, or the projection that the team is going on today, right? Like if Carey Price was goaltending in a different era for the Montreal Canadiens, I think we all could agree that he would have plenty of Stanley mm-hmm. Cups. So I understand the standard that is, you know, needing to be met and maintained, and you want to have players win something to have their jersey retired. You know, it's the same thing for the Celtics. It should be, you know, it's the same thing for the Lakers. It's those teams are all held to a different standard. But once again, like I said, it's unfortunate and unfair for Carey Price to hold him not having a championship ring against him, especially when you look in that era of goaltending with Henrik Lundqvist not having a Stanley Cup ring, with Roberto Luongo not having a Stanley Cup ring. Who does have? You know, Marc-Andre Fleury was never on, I would argue, those guys' level of goaltending. Not extremely far off, but Marc-Andre Fleury had great teams. You know, Martin mm-hmm. Brodeur had great teams. Dominic Hasek played on great teams. Carey Price wasn't playing on Stanley Cup contending teams on a year-in and year-out basis. So I just think it's a bit unfair, to be quite honest with you. 31 should be, this is from Bob, 31 should be retired, no-brainer. I don't disagree with you. It's from Patty. Ridiculous take to stop retirement of numbers. The Habs have 120 years of history and less than 50 numbers retired. No way they would run out of numbers unless it's 300 years from now. Whether it's 300 years from now or 70 years from now, whatever the case may be, eventually they would run out, yeah. is the point. But I mean, who knows where the world's going to be at 300 years from now. This is from Patrick in St. Henry. The barbershop pull jersey was for the centennial year. Yeah, we mentioned that. They brought back all of their old jerseys and wore them all at least once. Mm-hmm. The worst one was the red and green Habs jersey with the maple leaf. Their barbershop went actually looked nice except for on TV. Yeah, that one wasn't that one wasn't great. It's a little unfair to penalize this era's Habs from having their jerseys retired. Much easier to win cups. This is not me saying this, by the way. This is Justin. Much easier to win cups when there were six teams and no salary cap. Price 100% deserves to have his number retired, being the franchise's wins leader. Markov is arguable as well. No Norris, but was their best D-man for well over a decade, and that says a lot. This is from Mike and Chamonix. Hire Price as a goalie coach, so when he wins, boom, he gets his ring. I mean, I'm sure it holds a different weight, you know, when you're playing and coaching, but nonetheless, if he can get it, that'd be nice. It would be nice if the Habs recognized Jacques Lemaire and Toe Blake by retiring their numbers, Paul and Summerstout. It did not dawn on me that Toe Blake's jersey was not retired, so that's, mm-hmm. I mean, what he did as the captain of this team, what he did as the coach, enough said. And Jacques Lemaire, yeah, I 100% agree with you, especially as someone that grew up in LaSalle and being next to Jacques Lemaire Arena pretty much my whole childhood. I don't disagree. Just to say, Hasek played most of his career on very mediocre teams. Yes, but eventually he did play with the Red Wings. And that one season that they won the cup with the Red Wings was enough for him to get his Stanley Cup victory. You know, if Price left to go to a stacked up team for one season, he probably could have done that as well.
21: Yeah, Hasek got that cup. If it's exactly the same as the Price scenario, he should have had way more cups before that one.
0: Yeah.
21: But in the end, he got, I'm not going to say lucky, but he ended up being on that team. He was a huge part of the Red Wings. So, yeah. It's kind of the same situation as Price, except Price never got that one.
0: Yeah, absolutely. This is from Steve. No cup, no retired number is the reasoning behind why the Habs won't retire his number, but they should. It's harder to grab as many cups as we used to, especially being a Canadian team. I agree that it's unfair and they should retire Carey Price's jersey number. Habs logo center jersey is an interesting... Oh, he's good. Steve is referring back to that... that recommendation of having the Habs written out on their on their chest on the jersey. Once again, I don't know. I'm open to it, but I need to see, you know, a design. Will Price sign a one-day contract to retire as a Hab? I have no idea. That's a great question that I wish we had an answer to.
21: I feel like, I mean, a lot of fans would definitely want to see that one. But
0: of course,
21: I just,
0: well, I mean, when we would go on the NHL website and look at Carey Price, seeing the San Jose Sharks on Carey Price's, you know, stats page, and you look it up, it was off-putting. It was so weird. So I would hope that he, you know, signs a one-year deal.
21: I feel like it will happen.
0: You would think so,
21: yeah.
0: Right? To retire as a Hab. Plenty of athletes have done that. So, I mean, I would like to, but I'm not sure what Carey Price's decision is going to be. Is this from, I believe this, is this the person's name Ace, or are they saying that Patrick Waugh was an ace? Patrick Waugh was not on great teams in 86 and 93, but still led them to the cup. He was great, and I was not a Patrick Waugh fan. Okay, but are the 86 and 93 teams better than any of the teams that Carey Price played for? Yeah, I would say
21: that
0: yes.
21: That 93 team really was not that good. That's the only thing.
0: Okay, I don't know if they were not that good.
21: They weren't great.
0: They were clutch as hell.
21: They were clutch.
0: They were clutch as hell.
21: Then they won all those overtime games.
0: That's clutch though.
21: That's clutch.
0: That's humongous. Like, listen, I'm not saying it was they were the 70s Canadians, the 86 and the 93 teams, but they had great players. And I would argue that those teams, those two particular teams that won the cup, were better, at least on paper, than any of the teams that Price played with. That's just
21: one of the only powerhouse Habs teams that won a cup, though. Non-powerhouse teams that won a cup. Really. They were probably the least powerhouse team that ever won the cup for the Canadians, I think.
0: I would...
21: It's either them or 86. It's one of those two. Obviously, it's before our time, but from what I've heard and seen, it's got to be one of those.
0: Maybe. You may be right. I mean, I would need to go back and, like, for example, look at, the 1944 Montreal Canadiens. I don't know who, outside of Toe Blake being the coach, I don't know much about the, sorry, not Toe Blake being the coach, excuse me. Outside of Dick Irvin being the coach, I don't know if, who was on that team outside of Toe Blake, who scored in that series. I don't know much about that team, but yeah, in the modern era, sure. Yeah, I would say you are right about that. This is from Rob in Kemptville. Where is Kemptville? Never heard of that area. Apologies. Kemptville is, it's in Eastern Ontario. Nice. Not retiring Price's number would be as idiotic as Edmonton not retiring McDavid's because he hasn't won a cup. I don't think that's a crazy take. But obviously, Connor McDavid has obviously far more accolades. And when I say that, obviously I mean individual awards than Carey Price does. But I understand the essence of what you're saying, Rob, and I would agree with that. Coming up next, final moments of Habs Lunch. Some birthdays today. Finally, we have a former Montreal Canadian whose birthday it is today. So I'm excited to get to that. And from, one of my favorite players in the league that I'm kind of just waiting for him to take that next step. But all that and more coming up next on Habs Lunch on TSN 690.
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0: Welcome back into the final moments of Habs Lunch. It's honestly been thank you all for texting in and for Eddie who called in. A lot of topics swirling around. We started from disappointing seasons to the two new jerseys that the Canadians are going to get to, and now we're talking about Carey Price and whether or not he should have his jersey retired. That is peak August 19th radio for the Canadians. I'm just going to get to a few more text messages about Carey Price. And obviously some people saying, let me get to this one first. Regarding the 86 and 93 teams. This is Vince once again in Bathurst, New Brunswick. The 86 and 93 teams both had 40 goal scorers and 90 point players. Price had neither. He deserves his number in the rafters. And I don't disagree. This is from Patrick in St. Henry. In addition, if you look at all of Carey Price's career numbers, he had more subpar seasons, than he had good seasons. He's my favorite player of all time, but that's just a fact. Chris from Laval. I would love to get this, Chris. Okay, I'll try my best, Chris. It's a little long, but I'll try to get to it. Okay, so Chris, you know, essentially starts off by saying that he believes Price was a great goalie, better than most and better than Hasek and Brodeur, in my opinion, maybe even better than Patrick. The problem with retiring his number, however, is that he simply never led them to the cup. The three goalies that have their numbers retired have led them to the cup. Two of them worth with mediocre teams. The 71 Habs were orders of magnitude worse than the Bruins, and both the 86 and 93 teams were meh at best. Having your number retired by the Habs is by far the greatest honor in hockey. Leading the team to not one but multiple cups is a requirement. Hell, George Vezina doesn't have his number retired, and then they named the trophy after him. Thank you, Chris. I appreciate that text message. Jim and Kelowna, maybe we can, you know, get to this topic tomorrow. But Hugo is playing a dangerous game of holding back the AHL prospects while asking for a proven center in exchange. Result is an overload of highly touted, unproven players. GMs are leery to accept trades. Their plan is flawed. I don't think we have enough time left to get to that, Jim, but thank you for sending that in. Birthdays. Some birthdays today. One of my favorite players, and he seems to always have a pretty good game when he plays the Montreal Canadiens, and that is Quentin Byfield, who turns 24 today. Thomas Harley. It's his birthday today. Thomas Harley turns 25, I believe, if I'm not mistaken. And Daniel, the one Montreal Canadian player former Montreal Canadiens player, whose birthday is today, Steve Ott. It is Steve Ott's birthday. I believe Steve Ott is now 44? He might have been 44. Once again, Steve Ott did not play a very long time with the Montreal Canadiens. And Pete, for celebrities, not much going on.
21: 11
0: for
21: birthdays. Games for Ott.
0: 11 games. Yeah. There you go. Bill Clinton's birthday is today. He's 80. John Stamos, he is 63. And Fat Joe. It's Joe's birthday. I don't know. Fat Joe is now 56. There you have it.
21: That old?
0: I know, eh?
21: Really?
0: It's crazy.
21: Wow.
0: Time flies. Final hour of Campbell versus Gallo coming up next. Daniel and I will be going over the AFC East and the NFC East and what we expect to come out of that division. And later on at 1:35, Akeem Hoyt Charles, a stand-up comic and actor, been in a ton of TV shows, will be joining us at 1:35 as he is going to be a part of Sugar Sammy's Montreal All-Star Gala on September 6th.

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0: Welcome back into the final hour of Campbell versus Gallo. I'm Lucas Scott alongside Daniel Shear. Dan, what are we listening to right now? Out of curiosity.
1: Jaded by Aerosmith.
0: Jaded by Aerosmith. Okay, I see. I don't know why I was ever an Aerosmith type of person. I understand the appeal, don't get me wrong.
1: Yeah.
0: So I'm not saying it's a bad song.
1: You asked me to think of something quick.
0: I'm not saying you picked a bad song, trust me. I'm just saying generally I'm not, I don't know why. I've never gravitated towards their music. I don't know why. Once again, before we get to our predictions for the AFC and the NFC East, just a reminder for the upcoming Dutch Grand Prix this weekend in Formula One. Isaac Hadjar is injured and will be replaced at Red Bull by Liam Lawson. And Yuki Tsunoda, who hasn't raced at all this season, will be taking Liam Lawson's place at Racing Bulls. But Dan, let's start off with this. Let's start off with the AFC East. So we got the Bills, the Jets, the Dolphins, and the Patriots. How do you see that division playing out from 1 to 4?
1: Starting with four. It's tough. But I do not have the Jets finishing last.
0: I don't either.
1: Okay. I have the Miami Dolphins finishing last. Don't get me wrong. Achan, love him. Fantastic player. Other than that, it's not going to be a pretty season for the Miami Dolphins. I got them finishing in last. Honestly, I don't even have too much to say about them. It's going to be ugly.
0: I mean, what can you say?
1: It's going to be ugly.
0: I am curious to see the Malik Willis component of it all, because when he was at Tennessee, it was a train wreck. And then he kind of, like we've seen with, quarterbacks that go to Kyle Shanahan, quarterbacks that go to Kevin O'Connell, quarterbacks that go to Matt LaFleur. No, I mean, Matt LaFleur has less of a track record than the other two guys, but he kind of turned it around. When Jordan Love was down, I was expecting Malik Willis to be awful, and he wasn't. He played very well in the games that he did play.
1: Those games got him this contract with Miami.
0: What can he do? I'm interested.
1: It'll definitely be exciting to watch him. It's the weapons around him that makes this a little bit worrisome. But other than them, the Jets, I got them at 3. I wonder if we'll have the same list. I don't know. Jets at 3. Mm-hmm. Just, Geno Smith, I don't know how many games he can win you. I don't think that there'll be a complete dumpster fire. Brees Hall still gets you some touchdowns. Mm-hmm. Defense isn't so horrible. Mm-hmm. It's not great, but it's serviceable. I think they'll be better than they were last year. I really do.
0: Yeah.
1: And 3, I got...
0: You mean 2?
1: 2. Yeah, Jets were 3. 2, I got the New England Patriots.
0: Okay. So you think they take a step back?
1: I think they take a step back. I think the schedule is extremely difficult for them this year.
0: Especially comparing it to last year.
1: And the Bills schedule, not that daunting. I mean, they play these teams.
0: Yeah.
1: Both of these teams play the Jets and the Dolphins. But the Bills, I don't know if this is the year they win the Super Bowl. Don't get me wrong. I know you and Josh Allen. I get it. Everyone talks about you guys here. But I think the Buffalo Bills, they come back and they take reign in the AFC East.
0: So I'm with you at the bottom too. I have the Dolphins in last, and I have the Jets coming in 3rd. I don't think the Jets will be as bad as most people think. I outside of quarterback, I like what they have, and I'd be shocked if Geno Smith turns into the Geno Smith that revitalized his career in Seattle. That was the best version of Geno Smith we've ever seen, to be quite frank with you. But Brees Hall did go down with a groin injury in practice yesterday or 2 days ago, if I'm not mistaken. But, Garrett Wilson, Omar Cooper Jr., Adonai Mitchell, Kenyon Sadiq, I really like the direction that the offense is going in. And then defensively, I mean, can it get worse in the sense of not getting a single interception an entire season? It can't get worse than that. So
1: crazy.
0: I assume it's only on the uptick. And I'm a big fan of David Bailey and what he did at Texas Tech in college. And, you know, we'll see what he can do for them. But I do have the Bills coming in second. I'm just honestly, Daniel, just concerned about the wide receiver position. The Patriots addressed one of their biggest needs, which was a number one wide receiver in the offseason by getting A.J. Brown. Now, the offensive line was, I guess, a bit of a question mark. But, you know, I think you could make the argument that that is more of a product of the Seattle Seahawks just being an unreal defense, right? Like, they were giving mostly every offensive line a lot of problems. So I look at, and then I look on the other side, I see the Bills did not address their receiver position.
1: DJ Moore.
0: The Bills did not address their wide receiver. Unless DJ Moore is going to, you know, turn back into Carolina Panthers DJ Moore, then, you know, maybe we'll see. But, you know, Keon Coleman is already in a walking boot.
1: Yeah.
0: Right? He got injured. He got injured a few days ago. It's, yeah, I mean, I know he hasn't lived up to expectations since he's gotten drafted, but you're reducing yourself of another offensive weapon, and you know now you just have Khalil Shakir and DJ Moore, and we'll see if Keon Coleman can be ready and healthy for, you know, week one of the regular season, which is not an easy feat because they're playing the Houston Texans, who to me have the best defense in the league. And I trust the Patriots defense a little bit more than I trust the Bills defense, because I think Christian Gonzalez is, you can make an argument, what the best corner in the league.
1: I just love the Bills run game. I think James Cook is him. I really do think he's that good. The run game for the Patriots isn't bad.
0: Henderson's. Well, is Mike Vrabel going to let Trayvon Henderson touch the ball?
1: Supposedly he is this year. Those are the rumors going around.
0: That's my hope, because he was electric when he did touch the ball.
1: Those are the rumors going around fantasy football.
0: Oh,
1: right. So
0: well, for what that's worth.
1: Well, they're supposed to be worth. You know?
0: Yeah, I get it.
1: But the run game for the Bills, I just think, is tops in the league. One of the top. They have Josh Allen, who is part of that run game.
0: Yeah.
1: And he's electric when doing so. It's going to be very close. It's probably going to come down to who wins those divisional matchups between the two of them.
0: Yeah. I mean, honestly, I think they just split
1: yeah,
0: it.
1: Probably.
0: But we'll, you know, we'll see how that plays out. So we have the same bottom two, but I have the Patriots winning and you have the Bills winning the division. Coming up next, the NFC East. So we got the Philadelphia Eagles, the New York Giants, the Washington Commanders, and the Dallas Cowboys.
1: Gotta be careful. Pete's out there, eh?
0: I know, but I don't think Pete looks like he's locked into something else right now. Yeah. So, Dan started off. How do you think this is playing out?
1: I got the Commanders in last. Sorry, John.
0: Yeah, I would too.
1: I got the Commanders in last.
0: Mm-hmm.
1: I get it. Jaden Daniels.
0: Mm-hmm.
1: Fantastic quarterback. The defense, I don't love it. I don't love the defense.
0: I like the direction.
1: I like the direction that they're going in.
0: Mikey Sanristil. I can't even pronounce his name probably, sorry. Sanristil out of Michigan. He was a fantastic corner at Michigan. And once again, Sonny Styles was an absolute beast at the combine. And once again, that's the combine. That's not on field. But he did also have a tremendous season with Ohio State.
1: I like the direction. RB situation still a little bit iffy to me. I know Kroski Merritt, people love him. They have Rashad White now, who looked like last year. He filled in pretty serviceable for Bucky when he was out, for Bucky Irving. I have a lot of question marks with Stephon Diggs. I think he'll be good. I think Jaden Daniels will find him a lot. Terry McLaurin, of course. Mm-hmm. There's Luke McCaffrey. It's not so bad on paper. I just think the other teams, including the Giants, I'll just get to it. I have the Giants finishing at number three now, only because of that defense. I think that defense is absolutely fantastic.
0: Yes.
1: People are high on it. I think I'm even higher.
0: Okay.
1: Because I think that they're just going to be such menaces to play against. It all depends how Jackson Dart does. If he could put up 25 a game, 20 to 25 a game, the defense alone will win them games by allowing 16 points, 14 points, only allowing two touchdowns a game. I think that the Giants defense will alone carry them to third. Do I think it's enough for the first two places? I don't.
0: Mm-hmm.
1: Luca, I've been going back and forth on one and two. Is it an easy choice for you?
0: No. No, it's not.
1: No?
0: I'm still not sure. But maybe you'll sway me with your answer.
1: I might be absolutely crazy, Luca. I got the Eagles in two.
0: Mm.
1: I really think, and I'm staring at Peter Vrionis. He can't hear me. He's got his AirPods in. But this Cowboys team, I don't know why. I think that they're just going to outscore their way to a division win. The defense is pretty good. Pretty good defense. So if they could allow 25 points a game even, I think that they'll just outscore their opponents 30, 35 points. I get it. Dak Prescott, he has his haters. I'm not one of them. I know you and I have spoken about him. I think he's pretty good. The wide receiver core there, locked in, Pickens, CeeDee, they're going to be a team to be reckoned with. I think the offense is just going to be that good. I think they're going to be separated by one win, maybe two, one or two wins.
0: Yeah, it's fair.
1: But I know they disappoint after disappoint after disappoint seasons. This is the year, Luca. I think they win a division.
0: Okay. I mean, they've won divisions maybe not too recently, but within the 2020s, they won a division. Okay, so I'm with you. I have the Washington Commanders in last place.
1: Okay.
0: I like Jaden Daniels. I don't know to be honest with you, if Terry McLaurin is a bona fide number one wide receiver.
1: Yeah.
0: I don't know that. Like, he's never had a season where he's exploded for 1,500 yards. Like, you look at his career, he's never even had 1,200 yards in a season. So, I don't know if he's I think he might be in a T. Higgins kind of category, where I think he's a great number 1B. Or no, I guess in T. Higgins' case, he's a clear 2 because Ja'Marr Chase is fantastic. But I kind of see Terry McLaurin and T. Higgins more in that same light than I do see Terry McLaurin as a pure, you know, number one wide receiver in the NFL. The New York Giants, I mean, Dan, I got to say, we're on board once again. I like the offense. I like Isaiah Likely for Jackson Dart. Jackson Dart was getting applauded for sliding in practice. So, I mean, maybe Jackson Dart can try to avoid contact now and do what's best for his health going forward, not only in the NFL, but just his health overall in his life. Cam Scadaboo just needs to be more – he just needs to be more careful. But at the same time, you know, Cam Scadaboo's running style is what makes him Cam Scadaboo. It's that fearlessness, that contact, that willingness to just run through a brick wall and go up against whoever. I can understand that. And they did sign Najee Harris, as an insurance policy in their running back room while releasing Juju Smith-Schuster. But Malik Nabers, you know, Darius Slayton, Calvin Austin III, Odell Beckham Jr. is still on the roster. We'll see how that plays out. But like you said, the defense, the pass rush is just phenomenal. And I really can't wait to see, you know, their first round pick, Arvell Reese, who is this, you know, ultimate Swiss Army knife on the defensive end, what he's going to be able to bring to this team. And now we're down to two. The Philadelphia Eagles and the Dallas Cowboys. It's tough because you mentioned that offense of the Eagles, and you mentioned that their defense is starting to look more and more sturdy. I don't know if they're going to be a great defensive unit, but I see them trending in years to come in the direction of being a great defense. And you know, Caleb Downs, Donovan Ezeraku, Kenny Clark, Quinnen Williams, like they have very good players. And then, like you mentioned, the offense is just explosive. Having said that, I still think I'm going to put them at second in the division. I think I will ultimately still go with the Eagles because I just think the Eagles have a better roster overall on paper.
1: Okay.
0: And now they also don't have the distraction that is A.J. Brown.
1: That, yeah, I was thinking that too.
0: Right? So they don't have A.J. Brown anymore, which is one less distraction to worry about, because it seemed like we were talking more about A.J. Brown and whether or not him and Jalen Hurts could coexist in the state of the offense, more so than we were just talking about the Eagles, you know, overall. And it was kind of unfortunate, but you know, they obviously now have Sean Mannion as their offensive coordinator after a disastrous offensive season last year, you know, to their standard. But you still have Saquon, you have Devontae Smith, excuse me, a Dontavian Wicks, and every draft the Eagles steal a guy.
1: Yeah, they do.
0: And they did that, and this one hurt more because they stole him from the Steelers. And that's Mekhi Lemon out of USC, one of the, you know, highly touted wide receiver prospects coming out of this draft. And I think Mekhi Lemon's going to be sensational with them.
1: Yeah. The one thing I'm still a little bit nervous about is Devontae Smith as the wide receiver one. I think he'll be good.
0: I think he could do it.
1: He might even be great. Still want to see a little bit from him as that wide receiver one. He just had too many quiet games, you know? I get it, AJ Brown was there.
0: Yeah, I think part of that is the way the offense is.
1: So maybe
0: running the ball. You know, they're a team that runs the ball a lot, A, and then B, he was sharing receptions with AJ Brown.
1: Yeah. He's still a guy I'm afraid to draft in fantasy.
0: Yeah, of course. That's fair. But I think that's more so because of Jalen Hurts.
1: Yep.
0: Than more so than anything. But and then on the defensive end, you know, they have ballers. Jalen Carter, Jordan Davis, like that's a phenomenal dude. Zach Bond, Jahad Campbell, who they stole in the draft last year, Cooper DeJean, Quinion Mitchell, like they have a very, very good defense. So ultimately, you know, I do think that the Eagles will still maintain their supremacy in the NFC East. But I'm not saying that the Dallas Cowboys aren't going to give them a run for their money. Coming up next, Dan, Cincinnati Open, and is probably some of the best matchups we've seen so far this ATP season overall in the quarterfinals here at the Cincinnati Open. We'll talk about that next before being joined by Akeem Hoyt-Charles in 10 minutes' time.
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3: Southside of the Metropolitan. Difficult drive right now from Papineau to DeKalb. We do have a stalled truck at Stinson where you only have one lane available. Eastbound Met is a little busy. Côte-de-Liesse to Stinson. Northbound DeKalb, slow its length. Southbound side looks pretty good. 20 westbound fills in Turcotte to Norman. Eastbound side is moving well. Want more space and more safety features? 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I'm Robin Flynn from the CJD 800 Traffic Center.
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10: Welcome back into Campbell versus Gallo. I'm Lucas Scott alongside Daniel Scheer. And Daniel, a pretty interesting crop of, you know, games or matches, I should say, in the round of 16 of the Cincinnati Open. Rafael Hodar and Coboli, almost botched his name there, currently going into their third set. Coboli has a 3-2 lead, likely to be a 4-2 lead. Going into this third set, but how would you assess the round of 16 matchups today in the Cincinnati Open?
11: Yeah, it's one of the best round of 16s that we've had all tennis season, really. If you just look at the matches on paper, even if you're just a casual tennis fan, I mean, now everyone's starting to know Hodar. Coboli, who's a top 8 player now, I think he's ranked 7th in this tournament. We got Zverev taking on Tommy Paul, which could be easily a semifinal in Cincinnati. Fils and Dumoulin,
10: yep,
11: fantastic matchup there. We got Nakashima taking on Nuno Borges, who's starting to get a little bit more familiar. We got Fritz playing, and we got Tiafoe taking on Ojeda Aliassime
10: tonight at 8:10 p.m.
11: Probably the main event, I would say, just because of its players that everyone knows.
10: Yeah, I'm looking forward to watching that.
11: Yeah, it's going to be a fantastic match. But yeah, these matchups, and if you look at the women's side as well, it's a great. We have Kostyuk taking on Andreeva. That's going on right now. These two players, both top 10. There's a rivalry, you know, between some of these players. Noskova and Nisimova are going at it today. We have Coco Gauff playing. So yeah, these matchups today on both sides are just so good. And if you're a tennis fan or starting to get into it a little bit, today is a day to really watch.
10: Okay.
11: Yeah. And quarterfinals coming up. Cincinnati is just amazing.
10: Great. I'm glad. And let's hope that Felix can, you know, continue what is likely his best opportunity to win his first ATP 1000 tournament.
11: Yeah, and Tiafoe played a long match yesterday against Lerner Tien. It took a long time, and Felix got his done quick. So I would say advantage Felix, but you never know. Last time they played was on grass season.
10: Yeah.
11: And Tiafoe won. So we'll see.
10: That's amazing. Coming up next here on Campbell versus Gallo, we will be joined by comic Hakeem Hoyt-Charles.

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17: Welcome back into Campbell versus Gallo. I'm Lucas Scott alongside Daniel Scheer. Unfortunately, we did have some difficulties trying to get in touch with Akeem, so we'll try again in a bit, but as of now, we're having a few technical issues. But Daniel, I did, and we didn't get a chance to get to this earlier on, but I did want to get to what I thought was the play in Major League Baseball last night from a guy who's had his own issues and controversies and had a tremendously slow start to the season, but has since picked it up in quite some way. And to me, by far and away, the best play of last night.
18: Fly ball to right field. To the corner goes Fernando. At the wall, he leaps at Fernando! Yeah! Makes the grab! Oh! Oh, Nando! Up into the air, brings it down!
19: Thornton versus Fernando Tatis Jr., who's stepping up to the plate right now.
18: He swung on and driven a deep left field. Back goes Ewing at the wall. It's gone into the upper deck. First pitch, home run for Nando. What a start for San Diego tonight on top 1-0.
19: First pitch, 7-10. First run, 7-10. Oh, it's right in his wheelhouse.
17: What a game he had last night. He hit two. Not only did he hit two home runs, Dan, he robbed Francisco Lindor of a grand slam. And this is a guy that when he first bursted onto the scene, I was like, this guy he's going to be the next A-Rod, in the sense of, he was playing shortstop at the time. He had the offensive firepower. And then obviously the whole PED thing happened. And, you could make the argument he went down the route of A-Rod in some ways, but ever since then, he's kind of been, off to the side. He hasn't been spoken about a lot. He's kind of been in the shadow. And to see what he's doing now, granted, like I said, a slow start. And if you look at his numbers right now, 15 home runs on the season, that doesn't look great. But it took him, 50-plus games to get his first home run on the season? It was a tremendously slow start, but he's picking it up at a time when the Padres, quite frankly, they need it, right? And not only because of the division that they're in, we all know how difficult that division is, but the state of the NL. Like, if the Padres want any chance of making it far in this postseason, they're going to need him to play well. And Jackson Merrill has also been playing fairly well, to be quite honest with you. But, they're only two games ahead of the D-backs. And they're only three games ahead of St. Louis and four games ahead of Miami. And with, 30-plus games to go, that lead could crumble at the snap of a finger. So for him to do what he's been doing and, on the heels of the Phillies for that second NL wild card spot, I to be honest, I think the Dodgers, I think catching the Dodgers is probably a bit out of, it's a bit out there. Mm-hmm. I'd be shocked if they were able to close an 8-game discrepancy between them and the Dodgers. But I gotta say, I've always had a soft spot for the Padres because they've never won. I know they spend a lot of money, but they still have never won. So it's, I always kind of want to see them do well in the baseball, playoffs, because it's you want a different story. Like, remember when the Diamondbacks took on the Rangers in the World Series? Sure, is it the Yankees of the world? Is it the Dodgers? Is it the Phillies? No. Is it the Braves? No. But it was a nice story, and they beat a very good Dodgers team.
20: Yeah.
17: Max Scherzer was on that team, and they beat them. So, it would be nice to see the Padres get to a World Series. Do I think it's going to happen? I don't know, but Fernando Tatis playing like this can only help.
20: Yeah, and honestly, looking at the 15 home runs this year, I think it's a pretty good number with how long it took him to hit his first one of the season. And now he's kind of like, I know last night he had a great night, but he's kind of slowly getting back into form. I'm not going to be surprised if I see him finish with 22
17: in that the final range. How many 30 plus games so left in the season?
20: Yeah. Maybe it's a stretch, but at least 20, I would think, playing well. And that catch, that stare down that he did after Luka when he caught that ball.
17: Yeah. Hat flipped off of his head.
20: Incredible. I loved every second of it. I did see some places, I saw on Twitter, couple places mentioning that It was the nicest catch ever. I did read that. I wouldn't put it in that category.
17: A bit aggressive.
20: But maybe with, because of the circumstances, it would have been a grand slam, two outs. I get it.
17: I think when you do like greatest catch ever, or greatest home run ever, whatever, like that has to come in the playoffs.
20: Yes, yes.
17: That cannot be a regular season game unless you have like an Odell Beckham type of situation. Mm-hmm, mm-hmm. But you know, the NFL is a bit different when it comes to that because I would argue that a catch has more of an aesthetic aspect to it in the NFL I'm not saying baseball doesn't have an aesthetic feel to it when, you know, you rob someone of a home run, but Odell Beckham's catch against the Dallas Cowboys is another level of aesthetically pleasing catches, right? But no, I wouldn't say that was the greatest, you know, catch in baseball history. That's way up there
20: this year for sure.
17: Oh, this year. Okay. But if you're talking history, there's no way. That can't be in the conversation. But do you think he can ever, I'm talking about Fernando Tatis here, do you think Fernando Tatis can ever get back to being that MVP caliber player? Right, he was eighth in MVP voting last season, but his best, obviously, MVP-like season was in 2021 when he was third in MVP voting with 42 home runs and 97 RBIs.
20: Listen, he's only 27 years old, supposed to be prime of most of these players' careers, especially batters. I don't know if he could get back to the MVP level, Luca. There's too many good young players in this league now. We have Otani in here. You know, PCA now. Could he come back to maybe as a top 10 player in the league? I don't see why not. I think that's definitely possible. But MVP caliber is a little tough for me to say. Definitely better than this year. I think he could come back to being a 30-35 home run guy. I think that's possible. 28-year season next year. Mm-hmm. I think he can do that. But Do you think he could become back into that NL MVP caliber player range?
17: I think it's possible.
20: You do?
17: I'm not saying he can win it, but can he be in the conversation? I think it's possible. I think he still has a dynamic aspect to his game. Maybe not as dynamic as we thought it was going to be four years ago or so now. But first of all, if he has defensive plays like that, mm-hmm. not every game, but if he can have those kinds of defensive plays more often. And I think the slow start just really hurt him.
20: Yeah.
17: Because if he didn't have that slow start and let's say he was just his regular self, right now he's playing above his regular self, how good he plays on average. Mm-hmm. But if he played as a regular self at the beginning of the season, I don't think he'd be too far off from the conversation that Pete Crow Armstrong and Shohei Ohtani are in, to be quite honest with you. In other news, Dan, bad news for the Houston Texans, man. They just cannot catch a break on the offensive side of things. Jaden Higgins, their second-year wide receiver, tore his ACL in practice and is going to, unfortunately, miss the season. And this happened during the joint practice with the Las Vegas Raiders, and we spoke about joint practices early on and whether or not we think that is even necessary at this point in this day and age of the NFL. And it sucks because he didn't light the world on fire in his rookie season, but he had a quality, 500 plus yards in his rookie season as obviously not the number one option, but they have not had receiver luck in the last few years. You look at Nico Collins, he got banged up quite a few times last year. Tank Dell hasn't played a game in like two seasons or a season and a half, and he's finally back and healthy, so hopefully he can stay that way. But now you go and lose, a young promising receiver in Jaden Higgins. This is the worst part of the NFL season is watching guys go down like in training camp or in preseason and the whole energy being sucked out of the room. I'm not saying that, Jaden Higgins' injury is going to completely, tank the Texans' season. I don't think he's on that level just yet, but it still sucks nonetheless to see them lose such a promising weapon. So that's unfortunate.
20: Yeah. I mean, he showed, you mentioned, he showed a ton of promise. He had that one game, I think he almost reached 100 yards in one of his games, 88. And
17: that's with C.J. Stroud having a bad season.
20: Yes, exactly.
17: And them not having a great offensive line, them having, you know, virtually no running game. Like, there's a couple of, I know, once again, I know the numbers might not be eye-popping, but I think there's a couple of reasons as to why that was. And he was expected to be their number two receiver, you know, going into this season. But like you said, he had some promising moments. Coming up next here on Campbell versus Gallo, final moments. And Dan, I will have a last bet for you because I did lose yesterday after I thought the Jays and the Tampa Bay Rays would be under 7.5, but that did not turn out to be the case, unfortunately. So final moments of Campbell versus Gallo here on TSN 690.
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1: 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Like the Habs rebuild, the show is promising, but chaotic. TSN 690.

0: moments here, but we were able to work through the technical difficulties and get in touch with Akeem Hoyt Charles. Akeem, long time no talk, but how are you doing?
1: I'm doing well, brother. How are you?
0: I'm good. I can't complain. It's a pleasure to talk to you.
1: Oh, this is so, look at you all up on the radio. Oh my day. The people don't know we grew up together.
0: Yes, we did grow up together.
1: You were Pampers when you were selling yourself much longer than you were supposed to.
0: Okay, all right. We don't need to get into unnecessary details. But Akeem, honestly, it's been a pleasure, you know, to see you from a distance, do your thing with your stand-up comedy, with,
1: thank
0: I mean,
1: you,
0: the boatload of TV shows that you've been in. It's truly incredible to watch, and as you mentioned, we grew up together. So to see you do this, it's really awesome to see. I can't put that, you know, into words enough.
1: The feeling is mutual, Bubba. To see our two kids from the South Shore living across the street from each other can make it. Me doing my thing, you on the radio. It's a blessing and it's an honor to watch you grow.
0: Same likewise. Thank you so much for that. Now I do want to get to this Montreal All-Star Gala that Sugar Sammy is going to be hosting on September 6th. Can you tell the people, you know, about this event, where they can buy tickets and what to expect?
1: Oh, brother, it's going to be bananas. Like, well, I think we're at 2/3 sold out. We're doing a massive theater. Shout out to Sugar Sammy for kind of putting a stamp of approval on the next wave of great comedians that come out of Montreal. Yeah, you can get tickets at mclcomedyclub.com. You can go there. The lineup is going to be incredible, and right, and similar to you and I, these are comics that I kind of started with: Gino Durante, Ben Cardelli, Sebi Jacobs, Quinn LeGoux. Quinn LeGoux, in my opinion, has been one of the rising stars in comedy since I started. You know, these are guys that I all started with, and he's finally getting his recognition and is just due. So it's gonna be a great show. So come through, get your tickets, mclcomedyclub.com. It's gonna be wonders, brother.
0: And for those of our listeners who may not be very familiar with your comedy style, and you know, we gotta keep it PG here, but if you can describe your style of comedy to our listeners in a PG way, how would you do it?
1: Well, ChatGPT says it's observationally sarcastic. I ChatGPT myself in my style of comedy. They came up with something. That's impressive. But I know, listen, it's very much just observational,
0: yeah,
1: and just my take on things that I see and experience in a very nuanced way. That's pretty much it. Anything that makes me laugh, I'm sure will make other people laugh. So I just go and retell stories either about my life, childhood, or the journey that is stand-up comedy. So that's it. That's all. And it's English. Just forewarning.
0: Have you encountered any comics that have used ChatGPT yet to write something?
1: Well, here's the thing. So for a while, some of my comic friends, they were writing their own jokes.
0: Okay.
1: And then they were doing... they tell ChatGPT to write a joke about a topic in their style, and they would read it out on stage and see if the audience can guess which is which. So nobody's using ChatGPT to ghostwrite, but they're like playing a little game of like this or that. Are y'all truly locked in and fans? But yeah, that's as far as I just go to look up myself.
0: I love that. And the final one for you, Akeem. Unfortunately, we don't have too much time left. You've been in a ton of TV shows. You've been in Riverdale. You've been in Superman and Lewis. You've been in Snowpiercer. You were in Fire Country. Excuse me. Do you have a favorite set that you've worked on so far?
1: Okay, they're favorites, but for different reasons.
0: Okay.
1: If I talk about the environment, the best environment so far was the one I just worked on, which I can't talk about till it's out, but okay. It was the one I just worked on. The best food was The Good Doctor, 100%.
0: Yeah, I can imagine.
1: The Good Doctor, they had that budget, boys. Season like five or six, they had the budget. So the best food, 100%, was to The Good Doctor. And then ultimately, I gotta show love to Fire Country, yeah, because that's the show that I've been on the most. I had 6 episodes on that show. So the crew, the cast and crew, developed a really good bond, and it was just mad cool. But yeah, that's, but the one that I just got off of, if, when it comes out, we'll reconvene and we'll do this again, and then I'll talk about it.
0: But, absolutely. I can't wait to, I can't wait to hear what it is. I'm curious.
1: Yeah.
0: Akeem, thank you for joining us. It's been a pleasure. Unfortunately, we didn't have too much time, but I'm definitely looking forward to talking to you again soon, and I'm looking forward to being at that Montreal All-Star Gala that you will be a part of and which Sugar Sammy will be hosting.
1: Baba, I'm so excited. I couldn't be more proud of you. Next time the radio calls me, I expect some free tickets or something. I want to go to Backstreet Boys.
0: Baby steps.
1: I never get on the radio. I never get studio. I never get through.
0: Baby steps.
1: I appreciate you, brother. Thank you so much for this opportunity.
0: Thank you.
1: I'm proud of you.
0: Take care. All the best. Proud of you as well. Thank you so
1: Take
0: much.
1: Take care.
0: Once again, Akeem Hoy Charles, someone, like I mentioned, I grew up with. So it is a pleasure to see him doing his thing and being a part of this, you know, All-Star Gala with Sugar Sammy. Once again, the event is on September 6th. Tickets are available at montrealcomedyclub.com. Dan, final moments here. We do need to get in a last bet. And I think I have my last bet for you. Simple. Does Felix Auger-Aliassime and Francis Tiafoe's match go 3 sets?
2: Wow. I like that one.
0: Our score line, by the way, is we're 1-1.
2: I'm going to say yes, because I think Felix wins.
0: Okay.
2: But I just think that this Cincinnati crowd is going to push Tiafoe.
0: Okay.
2: He always plays well in the States.
0: Yeah.
2: And I don't see Tiafoe winning in straights.
0: Yeah.
2: I could see, in general, Felix winning in straights. But here in Cincinnati, it's just the fatigue from yesterday. But I'll say yes. I think that it goes 3. I'll definitely be watching. I have my own tennis, actually. What time is it at? 8?
0: 8:10.
2: We said 8?
0: And once again, CF Montreal will be in action tonight at 7:30. CF Montreal is at Columbus with, of course, John Still and Grant Needham on the call.
2: Yeah, I will have my own tennis at 7:30. I'll catch the
0: replay,
2: the third set if they get there.
0: Okay, if they get there. Let's hope Felix gets the job done and wins in straight sets. Thank you all for listening. Thank you for texting. Thank you for calling in. It's been a pleasure. And up next, Melnick in the Afternoon alongside Joey Elias, Peter Vrionis, and John Still. And they will be having Danny Machocha on to gear you up for the Alouettes matchup against the Ottawa Redblacks.

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0: of the 20 moving well. Westbound side, a slow go from Turcotte to Norman. Eastbound, Tecan, watch out for an accident at Morgan. You're a little busy through the area. Westbound Tecan is moving well. South Shore spans, the outbound Mercier in good shape. Outbound Champlain getting busy from Nuns Island. 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

0: Welcome back inside Melnick in the Afternoon on TSN 690. Decided to start this bitch off with a bang here on Melnick in the Afternoon. Stevie Ray Vaughan, live in Austin, Voodoo Child. Would love for people to tell me a live guitar performance that is better than that. I'm not entirely sure if that's the one where his strap broke off. I know it was definitely that show. But imagine you're ripping a solo. You're a guitar god like Stevie Ray Vaughan and the strap breaks off. And you're just like, you know what? I'm so good. I'm just going to keep playing. Little roadie comes out. You yell at the roadie, hey, why'd that come off? Puts it back on. You don't miss a beat.
1: I once watched Mark Knopfler break a string in concert and kept playing and then just restrung it while he kept playing.
0: And I was don't even know how that's possible.
1: It was insane. Like, these guys just have talent that, you know, I don't care how talented you think you are.
0: Oh, my God.
1: These, you know, some of these people, just more talent in their little finger than
0: these guys are like, you know, if...
1: That's the noise when I have a thought, by the way. It's not the computer.
0: Is it really?
1: Yeah.
0: It's a thought bubble?
1: Yeah.
0: What happened to thought bubbles? There's no more comic books, I guess, so thought bubbles have gone the way of the dodo. Or no, are there comic book strips? Is that still a thing?
1: Comics? No, because newspapers aren't a thing.
0: Well, I mean, like, I'm sure you could post them online somewhere.
1: Yeah.
0: Sure, the New York Times. New York Times has all those stupid crosswords and everything.
1: Hey. I love those games.
0: Do you know?
1: Yeah, I do like 3-4 crosswords a day.
0: Do you really?
1: Yeah.
0: Man, I wish I... You know what? I genuinely wish that I could do that. I'm not even lying.
1: What do you mean?
0: Not because I have no confidence that I've put the right name in. And so as I do it, as I'm like, that seems like the right answer. And then nothing else fits. I'm like, and then all of a sudden I'm in a prism of my own mind and I don't know what the hell to do anymore.
1: The thing is, the longer you do that, especially like New York Times and Chicago Tribune, there's a, you know, you figure out how they always work it. There's always kind of a theme to it.
0: Mm-hmm.
1: And a lot of answers show up repeatedly. So start with like the 2-3-4 letter word answers and then build around that. And eventually you get really good. I believe in you, John.
0: Don't. I don't believe in me. I enjoy doing it a little bit, but to actually finish, like, you know, when in the movie where they have like the long montage of like something that's happened over 6 months, like the guy who's like trying to get in shape, and then they just have all these quick editing cuts of like him in the gym and everything like that, and then they have the final thing and you're like, well, you know, that 2-minute montage was like 8 months worth of his life, you know what I mean? If you did that for, and trust me, it would not be entertaining, the amount of joy that would be at the end of 8 months in my face of finally accomplishing a New York Times crossword puzzle would be pretty... That would signal that I am firmly into middle age. Like, genuinely. The joy of completing a New York Times crossword puzzle, I'd be like, you know what? Why don't we just have a muffin? Have a muffin, have a coffee. I won't go to the bars anymore. This is just who I am. This is who I am now.
1: It's bad if you're at the bar doing a crossword.
0: I was at a bar yesterday and
1: I've done that.
0: No, I would not do that. I was just looking. It was actually more sad. I was looking for furniture. So I'm like on my phone. I'm like having a drink, having something to eat. And at the same time, I'm like, I don't know if that's going to fit. It was still very much middle age. Welcome back inside Melnick in the Afternoon on TSN 690. I'm John Still. That is Joey Elias with Peter Vriones. Peter coming off the golf course. Looks very golf attire.
1: Yeah, he's looking sharp.
2: Thank you.
0: I don't know where you got Canada hat from, but it looks very nice.
2: Bought it from the Nike store.
0: Nice.
2: Yes.
1: Someone's making money.
0: I'm surprised that, and I don't want to I don't want to start down a road of upsetting you, Peter. But Peter, you have a large head like I do.
2: No, I do not.
0: Yes, you do.
1: I think
0: Joe. I think all okay.
1: Yeah.
0: In fairness, I think all three of us have large heads. I think I have the largest head. I think Joey's number 2 and you're number 3. But still, if we're going with the normal society out there, heads are a bit are a bit agrandi.
2: I think it's more my hair that makes it maybe. Look that way.
0: Okay, maybe that's why the hat looks so good on you, is that these like low brim hats that Joey's got going on. Joey with a big head is even pulling off the low brim hat. I can't. Like, my head is just too... Like, I don't even think that, like, the low brim stretches, like, past my nose. And I don't even have a particularly large nose. It's just that it looks comically tiny on me. So I can't wear those hats. And I keep getting them because they're, like, they're throw-ins on... Like, if you go somewhere, you get, like, a little tote bag or a care bag or whatever the hell it is.
1: Every golf tournament.
0: Yeah. And they're like, oh, here's this hat. Or, you know, and no disrespect to our good friend, Mr. Paul DeBaye. I'm at, like, the Super Game. He's like, hey, I'll get you a Super hat. Gives it to me. I'm like, this is completely useless. This is never going to fit my hat, my head.
1: Have you tried the flat beaks yet?
0: No, I would never do that. I'm just going to be stuck with these kind of very much wide brim top, like the old school Major League Baseball hats. That's all I can really wear.
1: It's a nice hat, though.
0: It is a nice hat. It's getting a little worn out, though. I think I might have to get a new hat.
1: No, the worn in ones are the best.
2: Yeah, you wore the crap out of that thing.
0: Thank you. Thank you, Peter.
1: No, the worn out ones are great. Pete's just trying to be nice so you won't be mean to him.
2: I'm not trying to be
0: nice.
2: He's
0: not trying to be nice at all.
2: It's like an extension of his head.
0: That's right. Exactly.
2: It's
0: no, he's not wrong. He's genuinely not
2: wrong.
0: It's
2: like the John Still starter package. It's
0: who
2: just...
0: Who would want that? I mean, like, who would want that? Especially after this text coming in
2: here. If I'm building John Still,
0: you don't start with that. Oh, please.
2: It has to be on you. It has to be on you.
0: Stop this. Stop this.
2: I can't remember what the top of your head looks like.
0: Stop it. John is on a roll of playing the same songs other shows played today or yesterday, LOL. Well,
1: what show played that today?
0: I don't know. And not just that, if you're playing Voodoo Child, Jimi Hendrix, not the same
1: right.
0: as the live in Austin Stevie Ray Vaughan version. John's still playing Hollywood Hogan theme song from WCW. Someone needs to know more about wrestling than I, because if that was the Hollywood Hogan theme song, it's pretty badass. Good. And is that the same Stevie Ray Vaughan concert where he unclipped the guitar, puts it behind his back, and then starts the solo from Jason and Villamar? Yes, Jason. That is the same concert in Austin. But as I was saying, we have a jam-packed show for you here today on Melick in the Afternoon on TSN 690. Your Montreal Alouettes, they are back in action. They are very good at football. They take on the Ottawa Redblacks tomorrow night right here on TSN 690. Kickoff set for just after 7:30. And they are facing the 0-10 Ottawa Redblacks.
1: 0-9.
0: Not
1: 0-10 tomorrow? Is that what you're saying?
0: Are they 0-9? I thought it was 0-10.
1: Yeah.
0: Either way, they
1: will be.
0: Either way, it's going to happen. Yeah. Let's not pretend that's not going to happen for the Montreal Alouettes. And tonight, CF Montreal in action, taking on the Columbus Crew from Ohio, where Alexis Sanchez is expected to feature at some point for CF Montreal. We also have, of course, more NFL talk. We're going to go to Cleveland, and we're going to go to Baltimore to see how things are going with the Ravens and the Browns training camps. And Aaron Ward is stepping onto a flight to parts unknown in about an hour's time. And so he'll be joining us in about 15 minutes time right here on TSN 690. We'll replay that for you just after 5:05. And we also have a pair of tickets to go see Iron Maiden. Jam-packed show here on Melnick in the Afternoon on TSN 690. But before we get into Major League Baseball, very, very busy night on the diamond last night, I do want to get to, I wanted to get to Peter Vrionis, but again, he is chuckling to himself. He's getting more and more like Jimmy G.
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0: 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This is the radio station we work on.
2: I know, it's just...
0: So now, anytime I say the word 690, this is what it's going to be, the reaction?
2: Yes, it's hilarious.
0: You're going to chuckle to yourself. Junior G.
2: Oh, don't do that. Don't do that. You see, that's your problem right there.
0: Is it my problem?
2: You do these things.
0: Seems like Joey thinks it's not a problem at all.
2: You say these things, and you know it's not true.
0: Well, I was just going to get to asking you about your golf game, but I turned to you, and you are chuckling to yourself, a la Jimmy G.
2: It was funny. I had no idea.
1: Did you bring Tupperware with you today, too?
0: Oh, God, no.
2: I did not.
1: All right.
0: What about a 2-liter of apple juice for some reason? Yeah, how was the golfing experience? I'm trying to figure something out for Friday. It's not looking good. It's not looking good. Everything's kind of pretty booked up at the moment, but we'll see if maybe something shakes loose.
1: Next week.
0: For us. Yeah, next week would be great. How was the golfing experience as I get ready for my golf weekend where I try to not embarrass myself in front of the boys at Owl's Head?
2: It was a lot of fun. I've been playing quite a bit lately. This is probably my 10th round of the year.
0: Really? Wow.
2: Yeah.
0: Jeez.
2: Usually I'm around like one or two rounds a year. I just haven't been able to get into it. But having worked the morning show as much as I did this summer, I tried to find a hobby throughout the day, and golf was that hobby.
0: That's the way to go.
2: And I've really I figured out the mental aspect of the game to where I'm not getting angry. I don't care if I hit a bad shot. I'm just going there and, you know, trying to have fun. And that's what I did this morning. Been hovering around the 100 to 110 score, that's playing
1: all right.
2: Legit.
1: That's all right.
2: Not fluffing the ball in the rough, not taking mulligans. So
0: that's like 90% of the game. If you start not doing that, you'll be fine.
2: Yeah. So I shot a 55 on the front nine.
0: That's fine.
2: Yeah.
1: What time did you tee off?
2: Teed off at 7:45.
1: Yeah. So that's actually a 43. Because if you had not gotten up that early, got a proper night's sleep.
0: Yeah, I can't. I hate playing that early.
2: It's different, man. Like the wetness of the course, too, at that time.
0: It's not the wetness of the course. It's the fact that your body is still just like, what the hell are we doing out here?
1: Yep.
2: I've been getting up early.
0: Oh, right.
2: Almost
0: that's
2: every
0: true.
2: Day.
0: If anything, that actually might help you. Yeah, you've been getting up at like 4 a.m. to be doing the morning show.
2: Felt

0: You know, you always go for it.
1: Yeah, look,
0: that is always the smart shot.
2: A tin cup.
0: That's right. What you want? You want me to punch this out? What? Like I'm some loser?
1: I had to punch out today.
0: Of course you did.
1: And I felt terrible.
2: But the three step.
0: It took me genuinely maybe until like 2 years ago where I was like, you know what? Punching out is the right idea. Yeah. I am not going to get it over this tree.
2: Not only that, but you don't want to break your wrist. You know, hitting this tree stump or whatever. Mm-hmm. But the three-step rule is you hit a bad shot, you can take three steps, and in those three steps, you can be mad about it. Mm. And on the fourth step, you're no longer upset.
1: It's a good rule.
2: Yep.
1: And it took everything in me today, before I punched out, to not try to go through the 18 trees that were in front of me.
0: There you go.
1: And try to fit it through that window right
0: there. Damn straight.
1: I could do this.
0: Damn straight.
1: I could get it onto the green from here.
0: Mm-hmm.
1: But I did not.
0: It's okay.
1: Yeah, it's fine. No, but I'm getting better.
0: And how many years have you been golfing for?
1: On and off, probably about 6 years.
0: Ah, there you go.
1: Yeah.
2: You're starting to like it more.
1: I'm starting to like it a lot more. And yeah, it's fun. And it also, I feel like it depends who you golf with, too.
2: I mean, Johnny, if you tee it up on the weekend and you hit it off the tee like you did last year in that tournament where we were together.
0: See, that's the thing.
2: You're fine.
0: Yeah, right. That happens one every five holes.
2: No, you were the driver in our best of.
0: Yes, correct. And that's because...
2: That was the rule.
0: If you're doing a best of, it's different. Because if you're doing a best of, I don't care... If someone, literally, I just go last. If you're doing a best of and I'm driving the ball, I go last. And I'm like, you know what? I'm going to try and send this to the moon.
2: Yeah. I mean, I think that we had the pact. You get us within 200 yards, I'll take care of the rest.
0: There we go.
2: Yeah.
0: But when you're doing it yourself, when it's just you, it's a much more daunting task. But I'm glad that you are enjoying life on the golf course, Monsieur Vrionis, as we didn't touch on it yesterday, but all that... All that grandstanding from LIV Golf has really gone by the wayside, eh? Remember, is it just every 2 weeks they just sent Arlo White out there in like a hostage video who was just like, the results of LIV's demise have been greatly exaggerated. And then you'd have a week later where it was like, yeah, we're just not going to play this tournament. And we don't have the money to do this. And we can't pay for the organizers to be there. And we're not going to play in Michigan to end the season.
2: Yeah, not only that, they owe... millions of dollars in back, you know, unpaid bills, including to a Canadian company. But they had a meeting yesterday, all the players, with this supposed new investor. And reports were every player walked out of there very upset. Bryson DeChambeau, very interestingly, he's going to play on a DP World Tour event, right? Because that is a step for him to get back to the PGA without paying the fines like Brooks Koepka did.
0: Oh, really?
2: Yeah. So there's two ways back from LIV. You can either do what Koepka did and pay all these fines, or you can do what Patrick Reed is doing, and he's playing his way on by being very successful on the DP World Tour. So the fact that they've already canceled, you know, two events, really, and all these golfers are now making alternate plans, I cannot see this continuing next year. They've already lost... I think it was two or three courses already. They said, no, can't do it. Obviously, with the unpaid bills, where are they going to get all their supplies from?
0: Yeah.
2: So it does not look very good.
0: Yeah, and but my favorite part about when LIV Golf basically is on life support and you're going to have to see guys coming back to the PGA is getting to hear from Rory McIlroy. And, you know, I know Rory's not everyone's cup of tea. You know, there's times where he has the, you know, what he said about Bryson DeChambeau, about how it's all performative. And then you have people being like, well, Rory, I mean, like, we've seen you throw like we've seen you throw a golf club into the water. Like, you know, you're not exactly the semblance of calm, relaxed, you know, golfer that's out there. And yeah, but I always love to hear him because I think he has... First of all, I think he has a thoughtful way that he thinks about the game. I think he feels like he is a patron, a steward of the sport. And on top of that, he pulls no punches. And so Rory was asked earlier today about some of the big names potentially coming back from LIV and going on to the PGA Tour.
3: Rory, Scotty was asked about the possibility of LIV guys coming back and whether they bring value, in your opinion. Are there guys, if it goes away, that should be allowed back?
4: I mean, I'd argue, have they brought value to LIV?

0: you know, I think PJ Tour is in a really good spot.
1: Given your efforts early in the development of LIV Golf, if this week should be its last week, do you take any personal satisfaction from having sort of, I guess, helped to win the battle, if you want to call it that? I don't know. How do you feel about it?
0: It's a hard, like, I feel like I've kept my position consistent that LIV has never been a good thing for the game. So, and whatever 2.0 looks like, if it even happens, they're, you know, they say they're trying to be more collaborative and all that, but I don't know. This is the best platform for the top professional golfers in the world. Were there some things at the start of LIV that the PGA Tour could have done better? Or sure, but I think that you know the guys that went, or you think back to the start with, like, say Phil was unhappy with some stuff or whatever it was, like, surely that just warranted a conversation instead of blowing the entire professional game up and doing something else. So I don't take any personal satisfaction of people, like, losing jobs and like that. That doesn't seem right. But I've always felt like this is the best place to play professional golf, and I'm pretty sure if the PGA Tour were handed $6 billion, you know, it would have done a better job with it.
2: I love Sassy Rory. Just right there. That's right at John. I think more so than anyone, I think John Rahm probably upsets Rory more so than anyone, because John was right with him, kind of in lockstep, and then he just got given a boatload of money and he caved.
3: Yeah, and they were teammates, right?
2: On the That's ride. Right. So. And so I think, you know, for as much as they can be kind of blowhards, they're terrific golfers in Brooks Koepka and Bryson DeChambeau. I don't think it's at the same level as a guy like John Rahm, and him coming out there and saying, what value have they brought to LIV Golf? Hello.
3: Yeah.
2: This should be interesting as they try to get reintegrated on the PGA.
3: I can't wait for the next major where the three of them are paired up.
2: Mwah. Love it. Sassy Rory on a random Wednesday as the FedEx Cup Championship continuing to roll on, second to last tournament of the year getting underway tomorrow. We'll keep you updated here on TSN 690. We got some Major League Baseball talk a little bit later on. Browns and Ravens camp check-ins as we look at the AFC North a little bit today. We also have tickets to go see Iron Maiden. And Danny Machocha getting you ready for Alouettes versus Red Blacks tomorrow right here on TSN 690. But coming up next, he's in an airport somewhere, and so we got to move all the stuff around for the diva that is Aaron Ward. Aaron's coming up early. We'll replay him at 5:05, but Aaron Ward coming up next here on Melnick in the Afternoon on TSN 690.

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0: Yeah, it's a little early. But hey, there's good reason for it. Can't wait to get into it with our next guest, Monsieur Aaron Ward. It's Melnick in the Afternoon here on a radio station that I'm not allowed to say. I'm John Still with Joey Elias and Peter Briones. I think we need to make sure the people are, you know, it's a little early for the drinking game. You know, 2:40 in the afternoon. You still have stuff to do at work. I know you're still starting. You're starting to move things aside, being like, this is for tomorrow, as you get closer and closer to 4 or 5 o'clock, whenever it is you leave the office. But, yeah, let's let you hang on for another hour here on Melnick in the Afternoon on some kind of TSN affiliate. I'm John Still with Joey Elias and Peter Briones. Let's get to Aaron.
1: Expert analysis from someone who's been there.
2: No, I am doing it to you.
0: Unbelievable.
2: You suck, and that was what you left last week. And I profusely made fun of you, and now we're in a situation where someone else is doing it.
1: It's Aaron Ward.
0: I don't know why Aaron telling me I suck was just hilarious. Possibly my favorite part of the whole show yesterday. Aaron, how you doing?
3: I'm good. I'm kind of disappointed, though, that you have put the drinking game on hold because I'm in the airport. I have a beer in front of me, and I was getting ready to do it live.
0: All right. Well, welcome into TSN 690. I'm John Stone.
3: Well, no, it's too late. I already gunned it. I drank it before.
0: You gunned it. Oh, please. Yeah, in 90 seconds? Come on. Come on now.
3: I'm 53. I mean, well, I'm not a little guy like you, not a newbie.
0: Yeah,
3: I'm pretty good at this.
0: Lucas Scott's not here, so I don't know who you're talking about, but it certainly ain't me. Certainly ain't me if you're talking the newbie train here.
3: Yeah,
0: are you getting ready to compete in some big triathlon with Big Z? Is that what you're going to do?
3: There'll be no triathloning. I am getting ready to get on a Lufthansa flight, which I had to explain to my son that that's another language, another country, another airline comes from elsewhere.
0: Mm-hmm.
3: I'm getting ready to go to Frankfurt, and I will not be triathloning. In fact, the kind of funny part about that whole thing is on the off day after the big kind of celebratory game, there was an offering from the event. It said you can go golfing or you can go cycling, and I'm going to guess that the cycling was per the request of Z.
0: Not just that, I don't think that was probably going to be a leisurely bicycle ride. You'd be like, by the way, we'll be biking to the golf course with the bag on our back. It'll be 40 kilometers.
3: No, I was going to say, if he's golfing, which I'm sure he's not, if I no longer gamble, but if I was a wagering man, mm-hmm. I'd say 99.999 to infinity to whatever remains that he is not golfing. And if he were, he would probably be punishing himself by carrying everybody's bag on the golf course.
0: So what is this celebration that you're going to for Zdeno Chara?
3: So these are ceremonial games that a lot of the European players get in their honor. So I played in one in Landshut in Germany probably 10 years ago for Marco Sturm when he retired, and it was just a riot, right? So hometown gets an opportunity to give you a farewell. Z has a game. I haven't met the organizers, but I think the name of the town he's from is Tincin, T-I-N-C-I-N, in Slovakia, just probably about an hour from Vienna. And what ends up happening is it's the proper send-off for a player upon his retirement, even though he retired a long time ago, and everyone will show up in the town, and you bring in all your former teammates from wherever. So how they formulated this is kind of the comical part. I don't know if they thought Yags and I would not get along if we're on opposite teams. So I am the only North American on Team Europe. So it's Team Europe versus Team Boston. And I'm on, so Z's playing on Team Europe. I've got like Hossa, Satan, Kopitar, trying to think of Pasternak. There's all these guys that are.
4: Isn't Ziggy Palfy there too?
3: Yeah, Ziggy Palfy's there, and then there's Ward. So maybe they're going with the Team Europe a la seven, no, wait, two generations removed from Scotland. Maybe
0: there you go, yeah, a little Scottish representation, why not? Or is it possible that there was someone on the North American team that you weren't going to get along with? Is that what that could be?
3: No. It's Bergie. I'm trying to think. So that video that's out there that I don't know if everybody's seen it, but I saw it aired yesterday on NHL Network that Marchand had to pull out of this event. So he filmed a video that they posted on the site apologizing to everybody over in Slovakia for not showing up, but he has a LBI he has to take care of with surgery, and therefore he's having to bow out and take care of it. So that was how everybody more or less found out that he was having surgery. As he used it, he announced it through the website there.
0: Well, he also had himself a lovely little dig today at William Nylander. I feel like Brad Marchand, when he's not playing, he is just on Twitter all the time, because I believe there was a picture of William Nylander getting swole, as they would say, getting yoked for the upcoming NFL season. He said, "Watch out with that big weight, Willie. You don't want to hurt yourself." Just continuing to troll the Toronto Maple Leafs fans as he does. Just
3: as you should. Yeah. I mean, here's the truth. I mean, I played with a lot of skill guys that didn't do a lot of weightlifting. I don't know if Nylander's did they show him like was her biceps out of the shirt?
0: Yeah, yeah. He's got like tarps off. He's got like two big.
3: He got tarp off.
0: Yeah.
3: No turtleneck sleeveless.
0: No sleeveless turtleneck.
3: Joey Elias, you know what Sprocket is, right?
4: Absolutely.
3: Yeah, and Willie Nylander needs to have a guest appearance. They need to bring that whole episode from Saturday Night Live back.
0: I love all of these old SNL callbacks is It's an Aaron Ward feature here on Melnick.
3: Well, actually, the irony is I'm actually going to the land of Brockett Sprocket.
0: Mm-hmm.
3: So, holy cow, they have 1, 2, I'm going to count this for you, 2, 4, 6, 8, 10, 12, 14 staff members from my plane. Lufthansa is for real.
0: Dear God, are they?
4: They're a really.
0: Are they going to be another team? And this is a Dano Chara thing. Like, is that what's going on? Yeah, 14 of them. Holy God! Listen,
3: just for the record, I think I mean I would have come anyways. But when they said, "Hey, we're going to put you on a business class ticket," I was like, "Oh, I'm George Jefferson. I'm moving up. Of course, I'm getting on this event just to go on business. I've never seen business class in my life."
4: Oh, you are going to enjoy this flight more than any flight you've ever had.
3: Oh, I almost feel like I should give you guys like a video montage of how drunk I get by the time. Like, I have nothing to worry about, right? There's nothing to do when I land there. Someone else is taking my gear, picking me up. They're basically stuffing me in an SUV and driving me for an hour. And I mean, what do they say? When in Rome, do it. What's completed?
0: When in Rome, do as the Romans do.
3: Okay, so I'm in Vienna or I'm in Austria. I mean, well, technically, I should be able to go get hammered.
0: Oh, I thought you were going to. Correct. It's not in Slovakia. You're not going to Bratislava.
3: Well, I land in Frankfurt, yeah. And then I take a connection to Vienna. Then I get in a SUV, or like a, I don't know, some van that takes me over to, over to Slovakia.
0: Oh,
3: I
0: guess
3: yeah, apparently they didn't want to fly me into Bratislava. They don't want to sneak me in the back door. Everybody else is going to Bratislava.
0: You're doing a reverse McGillney.
3: Yeah, they're like a. We've heard about this guy. We're going to sneak him through the border underground.
0: All right. Well, I do want to just ask a question about Zdeno Chara because, you know, obviously not everyone's cup of tea here in Montreal for obvious reasons. By the way, we'll get into Carey Price in just a little bit as well, Aaron Ward. But for Chara, it's really fascinating to see the career arc where, you know, obviously the Senators, they make the terrible decision to move on from him. He starts with the Islanders. The Islanders, he's almost like a sideshow. It's not even necessarily can he play. It's, oh, look at this freak that's out here playing for the Islanders. Then he really kind of refines his game in Ottawa. I know you weren't there for the entirety of the time in Boston, but, you know, knowing the people around there, like, how did he just refine his game while with the Bruins to become a Hall of Famer?
3: So it's weird. Our paths, like our timing of our careers, kind of crossed. So we were free agents. Correct me if I'm wrong. He went to Boston in 06. And I remember actually our first exhibition game when I was with the Rangers was against Boston. And I sorely wanted to go to Boston just based on opportunity alone. I thought it'd be a great city. And I kept asking Larry Kelly, what's Boston's situation? They kind of showed moderate interest at the time. Two failures, myself and Paul Mara. We both sucked in our signings, so they just swapped problems, and I end up in Boston. His trajectory was career weirdly. I feel like it was his choice going to Boston. He realized, and if you know how his mental makeup is and his moral makeup, like he feels a level of responsibility not just to himself, but the organization, to his teammates. Like he takes the onus upon himself. to set a standard. And he does it, like, clearly now still running, you know, climbing mountains and Mount Everest and running triathlons and an Ironman and all these things. But as a captain and being handed that amount of money and that level of leadership, I think he took it personally. And there was an element of craziness until you are in a locker room and you're around the guy and you see how he prepares for games, right? Like, you had me, who's an absolute buffoon, complete clown, enjoyed the game for what it was and what it offered. Then you had Z, who, you know, I'm already on my fifth beer somewhere in some bougie restaurant in Boston, and he's just finishing up the last 45 of his ride post game. So I think a lot of it has to do with effort. People always say, like, oh, it's talent. No, I think Z always had talent, but there was also an element of getting accustomed to the structure of his body, and you saw kind of the gangliness in the Islanders and got it together in Ottawa, and in Boston he was just absolutely dominant. I think that that's the time circumstance that existed for him, and he got to Boston and everything clicked. And I don't know what, because as I sat there and I'm in practice, like, you don't just happen upon 100-mile-per-hour slap shot consistently. You don't use a stick like he does with a length where you don't have full control. Like, there's, if you saw his stick, I don't even know how you can use it with the skill that he had, because, I mean, having a stick that long, I know Ehlers petitions to get extra or an allowance to have a long stick, but, I mean, the longer the stick is, the harder it is to stick handle, but he managed to do it. And the other thing is the level of touch that he had, given the fact that he was as muscle bound as he was, like, again, complete opposites, guy's body fat, you know, his was 2.1, mine was 12. So, like, we weren't even in the same world. So it's amazing to see what and how he did it over time in a short period of time and getting to Boston and just dominating guys.
0: See, I like how you point that out, because if you look at the stats, the last three, and again, it was 06, 07 that he was in Boston. The last 3 years in Ottawa, you know, points very respectable for a player and kind of the size that he was and the way that he was playing, 39, 41, and 43. But, you know, to your point, he just became a more refined player. And to think that he was able to do that 7 years in his NHL career in Boston, you know, yes, he could, you know, he could ragdoll Brian McCabe, or he could, you know, do what he did to Max Pacioretty. There was always that ability because he is just a freak of nature. But at the same time, it felt like he became just a dominant player in his own zone, away from not being able to just put guys through the boards. And, you know, you don't necessarily see that. I think we see that sometimes in the NHL now, where guys, you know, figure it out late in their career. But 7 years into the league, usually, if you're at that point, people are like, all right, you are what you are, and you're locked in, and that's your role. To see him kind of become a Hall of Famer after that is pretty damn impressive.
3: I think the funniest thing, too, is the book, which was incorrect. Like, I got to New York, and I'd really paid that much to attention to Z, but we played our first exhibition game, and then I think we played them again a couple times, and the book on him was, like, get him moving, get a seat moving, take him wide. Whose idiotic scouting report was that? Because that was not even close to the realm of what it was with him. Like, everybody's like, oh, get it through him, get his feet moving. His feet gotta think about the kinesiology of that body. Like, those are some long ass legs. The fact that he was as kind of light footed, and I use that facetiously but not, as he was, given the fact his frame was 6'9" and on skates his frame's 6'7" and on skates he's 6'9", he kind of morphed into so solidly in control of his body that there was like a no-fly zone with him, right? Given the fact that his body was so strong, as strong as he was, then he had the reach with his stick. He almost took away, like, you know, 6-7 feet this side, 6-7 feet that. Which, unfortunately for me as his partner, on occasion, like, if you're going down on a 1-on-2 or a 2-on-2, you know whose side they're going to, right? It's me. I got the residual air traffic coming towards me. So mm-hmm. He was just so good, and exactly what you're saying, his ability to work on every aspect of the game, and he did it. This isn't just like it was all natural. Like, that guy did everything every single day to make himself better, better than everybody else in his locker room, better than everybody else around the National Hockey League. That was his fuel.
0: What's the most pissed off you ever saw him on the ice?
3: Well, there's two. At an opponent, it was, I think it was David Krejci. David Krejci, and it was my third game in the National Hockey League with the Boston Bruins in my zone, first period, and he beat David Krejci across the head with his knuckles so many times. It looked like an old school WWE where they snuck the razors into the ring and the blood was pouring down. Yeah. David Krejci had no hair, and David Krejci looked like someone just splashed him with red paint. And it was the only time over the course of my career, I wouldn't say I was scared, but I was shocked into the reality of this is a dangerous sport. I kept hearing his fist hit Krejci in the face. And then I realized as he was like holding him up to hit him again, I was like, oh, this is a very unsafe sport when you have guys that size. The most angry I've ever seen him was at me, at a teammate. It was at me. We're lining up for a face-off, and he used to be like, calculated. We'd line up for the face-off. He had three or four signs based on face, stick, position, all these things. I was looking at the stands at a young female that was in Calgary, and I just turned and he caught me, and I didn't see the sign. So the face-off drops, and we totally screw it up, and we're in our zone for a while. So he comes back and he yells at me again on the bench. We should line up for a face-off. Well, I did it again. So I looked over. He was snap-showing on the snap show. no one can figure out. So they're trying to drop the puck, and linesman's lining up. And you know how, like, so his butt, the linesman's butt, is to me, and he's facing Z, and Z's irate visually. And he's looking around trying to figure out, like, is he about to fight someone? And I'm, like, having to go, like, no, he's talking to me. Just drop the puck. Just go ahead.
0: That's very, very funny. And I love the WWE callback because obviously, and this is, you know, I'm curious to see if you're going to run into the family of wrestlers out there, the Chara family of wrestlers in Trenčín in Slovakia. As, they're known
3: as... Greco-Roman.
0: Yeah, they're like, yeah. They're not to be messed with. So, I remember reading like early scouting reports and early, you know, personal life things on Zdeno Chara, and I was like, yeah, that fits. That fits a 6'7" creature from Slovakia, coming from a storied wrestling family.
3: Well, first time I got in the locker room and I saw the size of his biceps, I almost just like rolled my pant legs up and said, "Hey, your biceps are bigger than my quads." But I figured that was self deprecation on a level I didn't want anybody to know the truth there. But guys in phenomenal shape.
0: All right, finally, last one for you, Aaron, before you hit the sauce hard on the first class flight to Frankfurt. By the way, what is that? That's got to be 8 hours now.
3: Got to be.
0: Yeah, something like that. Eight or 9 hours.
3: It'll be like 45 minutes. I'll have enough. I'll have enough booze in me that 8 hours will be 45 minutes. I'll wake up.
4: And in business, it's all free.
0: Yeah, exactly. And you got like that lying down bed also. I haven't been to business class since those pods have been out there. I got to get on there at some point.
4: Have you been in one, Aaron?
3: I haven't been on one. And I'm going to tell you that. I mean, so I did play in Germany, so my German is limited to auf geht's. And ordering at Burger King in the drive-thru. That's about it. So yes. I can't
0: Vapa.
3: Wait. You know, Vapa. German TV is riveting, I heard.
4: Because they're known for their humor.
0: Yeah, exactly.
3: And non-rule following.
0: Yeah. This is last one for you. It was announced, and I know that, you know, I don't know how many frequent flyer miles you're going to pick up on this trip here. Or maybe we can go to our friend in NDG who was able to bring you here the last time. Carey Price being added to the Bell Center's Ring of Honor on November 10th. Just another window for you to bring him that puck that you stole.
3: I think I'm busy November 10th. I think there's a conflict.
0: Unbelievable. Unbelievable. You couldn't just do that for him as he's set to go into the Hall of Fame. Come on. It would be a lovely moment. Probably even get...
3: Maybe I'd negotiate with the Montreal Canadiens organization and, you know, I can just kind of pop out of a cake with a spot and go, here you go. They pay for my flight. I'll be a sideshow entertainment. There you go.
0: That'd be fun. Hang out in the players' lounge, have a couple pops. I haven't been in the players'. Okay. Is it weird for a lot of people who are not players to be in the players' lounge? Because I see that all the time. I find that very odd.
3: They have a players' lounge?
0: Oh, yeah, that's right. You're in Carolina, and they hate the players. I forgot.
3: Is that what real organizations do?
0: That's right.
3: I didn't know that.
0: No, there's a players' lounge here in Montreal, and there's always a lot of people who are not players in there. And I'm like, what's going on?
5: Well, my buddy, his great uncle, played for the Montreal Canadiens. Okay. He's actually in the Hall of Fame. Sprague Cleghorn.
0: Oh, very cool. Yes.
5: Yeah.
0: Everyone knows Sprague Cleghorn. Yeah.
5: So he was able to go into the players' lounge, and he could bring buddies in with him, too.
0: It's wild stuff.
5: Which is crazy.
3: And you're still waiting for your invite, eh? Shocker.
5: No. I get to go to the Bell Center, Aaron. I'm fine.
0: Yeah.
3: Do you?
5: I do.
4: Yeah, he cleans the place up after the games.
3: Funny, I thought he was the guy that was assembling the tent out front for the remotes for TSN 693.
5: No, I'm just back in here in the studio.
0: That's right.
5: I don't get to go.
3: I remember. Yeah. You were calling me as everybody was out there, and you're like, yeah, no, I'd stay back in studio.
0: Aaron, thank you so much for joining us on TSN 690. We greatly appreciate your early appearance on TSN 690. And maybe we can talk to you again from Slovakia tomorrow right here on TSN 690.
3: Oh, yeah, absolutely. Yeah, 7 hours in advance. Can't wait. It'll be 11 o'clock. You'll get me.
0: Oh, this is going to be Aaron off the wall. This is going to be Aaron on some Anthony Bourdain vacation. It's going to be wild stuff.
3: It could be my farewell tour in one day.
0: Thank you, Aaron. We'll do it all again tomorrow at some time.
3: All right.
0: We'll figure it out.

0: Will Aaron tomorrow in Slovakia be sampling some delicious, wait for it, brinjova haluski, which apparently just is potato dumplings, or kapushnika, which is a rustic soup. I'm going to have to keep this for Yuri Slavkovsky when I see him at the start of the year, whether any of this is real or this is just AI Googling that is just making this stuff up. They do fried cheese.
1: Mm. Love that. They also do schnitzel, the real McCoy,
0: oh,
1: man.
0: Oh, yeah. Veal. Hell yeah.
1: Veal, and they pound the meat till it's nice and thin.
0: Very nice. They season it.
1: It's beautiful.
0: And they got something called poppy seed pastries. You know, yes. That's Slovakia. I think you guys might be slept on a little bit, culinary-wise.
1: You know, my people enjoy the poppy seed cake. In Yiddish, it's called mun.
0: Really?
1: Yeah, poppy is mun.
0: Huh.
1: I'm going to bring some in on Friday if I can find it.
0: And as soon as I say good things about Slovakia, the next thing that comes up is called Šrdelník. And that's called a chimney cake. I will not be eating that. It's Melnick in the afternoon here on TSN 690. I'm John Still with Joey Elias and Peter Vrionis. Coming up next, we'll get you caught up on what happened last night in Major League Baseball as one team should just fold after what happened last night against the Brewers. And as well, we will, in the next hour, also give away a pair of tickets to go see Iron Maiden and Parc Jean-Drapeau and get you ready for CF Montreal, the Alexis Sanchez debut, just a few hours away, right here on TSN 690 as they face the Columbus Crew. Then we'll continue our tour around the National Football League and check in as to what's going on with the Browns and the Ravens. And, of course, Danny Machocha will be joining us in about an hour's time right here on TSN 690.
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3: Outbound Mercier, a slow go right now from Clemma. Outbound Champlain from De La Vérendrye. 20 westbound volume, Turcotte to Norman. Eastbound side, you're busy between the 13 and the Ville-Saint-Pierre interchange. 13 south volume, Saint-Martin to the Bisson Bridge. Then again, Hickmore to the 2013 north between Côte-de-Liesse and the Bisson Bridge. Northbound to Carrie, slow its length with volume spilling onto 15 north from De La Vérendrye. Southbound side, you're busy top third. Want more space and more safety features? 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I'm Robin Flynn from the CJD 800 Traffic Center.
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15: There is a slowdown in the exit for the 13th southbound.
16: 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Once again, we're looking.
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0: Welcome back inside Melnick in the Afternoon. I'm John Still with Joey Elias and Peter Vriones. Pete, what are we listening to?
1: Sammy Hagar. I can't drive 55.
0: Oh. Is this one of these screens is going to go through the wall pretty soon. Is this a Bill Vriones classic?
1: He loves this song.
0: Of course
1: yeah.
0: he does. Of course.
1: But
0: he
1: it's a great tune. Yeah.
0: First time meeting Pete's dad, I was like, I know why Pete loves the 80s.
1: It's all I listened to in the car, not by choice.
0: You could just tell, like, meeting your dad for the first time. I was like, this guy still loves the 80s. Big 80s guy. Here on Melnick in the Afternoon on TSN 690. I didn't know the Little League World Series is underway. Is that a thing?
1: Yeah, yeah. It's with Canada playing today at 5.
0: Very nice.
1: Against yeah. South Korea.
0: Cool.
1: Against some pitcher that's going to throw like 85 miles an hour.
0: Damn straight.
1: Yeah.
0: Damn straight.
1: Good luck.
0: I just
1: kids
0: saw,
1: from BC.
0: I just saw Nicaragua with a win over the Dominican.
1: Yeah. Yeah, that's pretty usual.
0: Really?
1: Yeah.
0: Why?
1: I mean, all the best 12-year-old Dominican players are in big league academies.
0: Oh, okay, I got you.
1: They're getting signed, or they're signing.
0: And what they can't play they can't play in the Little League World Series.
1: Well, it's a different district.
0: Oh, that's not cool.
1: Like Little League is just so the best way I could put it is well, there's two Little League teams that are pretty reputable here in Quebec. It's NDG Little League and Salaberry de Valleyfield Little League. Those are the two big ones. And you have to live in NDG or you have to live in Salaberry.
0: Really?
1: Yes, yes.
0: Wow, that's
1: yeah,
0: dumb. Just me personally.
1: So that's why the bigger
0: big step back because like imagine if we had the World Juniors but anyone who'd been drafted to the NHL couldn't play in the World Juniors. It'd be like, "Well, why are we watching the World Juniors?" Now, it's a very different. Obviously, these are much younger kids, but come on. Little League. Well, baseball, figure it out.
1: Just yesterday, I mean, the Jays signed this 13 or 14-year-old from the Dominican Republic.
0: Really?
1: But he can only sign in 2030.
0: Oh, my God.
1: Yeah, you can only sign when you're 16 or 17.
0: Man, oh, man. I didn't know baseball was even more of like a... Baseball is even more crazy than soccer is.
1: And
0: soccer,
1: hockey.
0: At least the people are in the academies. They're in the club affiliated academies. They're not being straight up signed when they're 13-year-olds. Mm-hmm.
1: Well,
0: that's nuts.
2: But even hockey, I mean, you look at it, kids leave home at like 13, 14.
0: Yes, but you're not expected. Imagine being 13 years old. You're getting a Major League Baseball team is contacting you and your family's already like, well, I guess you're going to take care of the family in 3 or 4 years. You're like, what?
2: No pressure.
0: That's what I mean. That's nuts. Wow, Major League Baseball, do better.
2: Does the kid get a bonus?
1: It's a signing bonus. So for the 14-year-old, he's a 6'2", 200-pound third baseman.
0: Dear Lord.
1: And he signed the intent or like the intent to sign the contract was a $3.4 million signing bonus.
0: What?
1: Yeah.
2: That is way
1: one
2: more,
1: of the largest ever.
2: That is way more.
0: Absolute disgrace.
2: I mean, what was this kid getting allowance?
0: That is genuinely sick. That is just
1: well,
0: disgusting.
1: Vladdy at 16 years old signed with the Blue Jays. He signed at $4.1 million signing
0: bit
1: bonus.
0: Different.
1: Why is it different? Because 16.
0: Well, also yeah. Papa.
1: Yeah, I get it, but
2: what's this kid's name that they signed?
0: I don't want to know this kid's name. Leave this kid alone.
1: Angel Montes.
0: Leave Angel Montes alone.
2: Why? He's about to buy Puerto
0: Rico. He's a 13-year-old.
2: Buying Puerto Rico.
0: Jesus. My God.
2: 3.4.
0: Unbelievable. Anyways, I did want to get to actual Major League Baseball stuff, but this has made me very upset.
1: It's $5.7 million, actually.
0: $5.7 million. 13-year-old's making more money than Caden Gooley going into this year.
2: Wow, man. And he gets to see it all? No,
1: No.
2: He only gets it at 17.
1: He could only sign it in 29 or 30.
2: Thank God, man.
0: Yeah, but still, you can go to the bank if you're his parents. Like, this is the whole thing, is that you could be manipulated so badly if you're a 13-year-old, where the parents can go and be like, listen, we need a $100,000 loan right now, because we know in 5 years we're going to get a $6 million payoff. Like, that's nuts. Anyways, I did not expect to go down this rabbit hole. All I wanted to do is have a lovely, nice conversation about the Little League World Series. What an innocent fool that I am here on Melnick in the Afternoon on TSN 690. Where should we start last night, Pietro, as we look at what happened in the Major League Baseball? Let's start with some defense.
3: And Lindor flies one down the right field line. Over toward the corner goes Tatis near the wall, leaping, and he caught it. Wow. God. Fernando Tatis Jr. taking a grand slam away from Francisco Lindor.
0: Robbery from Fernando Tatis Jr. What is your favorite baseball larceny that you've seen?
1: Well, I'll just go back to this year. Joe Adell robbing three home runs.
0: Joe Adell's a bit different because he's not even in the field of play anymore. At the last one. I don't know how that's not like a rule. How can that not be a rule if you leave the field of play, but you catch it?
1: Well, he caught it in the field of play and then toppled over, did he not?
0: Yeah, sure, I guess. I don't want to bring like VAR to Major League Baseball.
1: Well, it's like a receiver in football, you know, catching it in bounds, and then
0: I guess
1: doesn't matter how far he rolls into the crowd or whatever.
0: Best picture of the Major League Baseball season, Joe Adell. Standing there with his glove up in the air. Someone took a picture right behind him. Look, he was a superhero. It was great. And then his season didn't go the way that it went, and so he had to be cut by the Chibata Bread Bandits, which was devastating. Didn't really want to do that to Joe Adell, but, you know, it's life in the big leagues.
2: I'm trying to think of the best larceny. I mean, you always have... I'm trying to remember. I'm sure Tim Salmon robbed somebody. At least once or twice.
0: Like
2: Torrey Hunter.
0: Yeah, I was going to say, Torrey Hunter with the Twins was always good for at least one or two a year.
1: Yeah. What about Jim Edmonds?
0: That
1: big catch that he made, and it was like Willie Mays style, but...
2: But he went vertical.
1: Even ample.
0: But no, he,
1: no,
0: he
1: it was
0: like,
1: the dive.
0: He dove. Yeah. I'm talking really like, you know, at the wall.
2: I mean,
0: you know what I mean? Because that is the greatest catch I've ever seen.
2: There was a Kirby.
0: Edmonds running like that.
2: There was a Kirby Puckett one.
0: Yeah.
2: In the World Series once when the Twins made it back in the day. He robbed somebody of a home run. I'm trying to remember who. But at the time, considering it was the World Series and it was Kirby Puckett, it made it all that much better. But I'm trying to remember who he robbed now.
0: And the fact that it was a grand slam, and the fact it was against the Mets, just beautiful.
2: And also, Lindor's had such a miserable season. You know, he hasn't had a great season. He so deserved that. But, yeah. And then
0: to do that to the people in New York also. These poor Mets fans. They're just like, oof. That's right. There you go. As he looks down at his shirt. Yeah. The New York Mets.
2: Without a mustard stain.
0: There's something there.
2: Nothing.
0: There's a little something there.
1: Whatever, man.
2: Nothing.
1: Whatever.
2: I got nothing.
0: I know. We didn't bring it up on the air here on Melnick in the Afternoon on TSN 690. It's for you, Pete. Chicago Cubs.
4: Bregman lines one to center base hit. Kelly's going to try to score. Here comes the throw by Peters to the plate. Not in time. Cubs win. Another walk-off win at Wrigley.
0: Alex Bregman, just a few weeks after his three home runs in one game, that was a career high for him, walking off for the Cubs last night. What about this, I don't want to say late career resurgence from Alex Bregman, because I didn't think he was that old when he moved on from the Astros, but the Astros, you know, they decide, you know, it's been fun. They still got Jose Altuve on the team, but Alex Bregman is the one who's moved on. Feels like a bit of a renaissance year for Alex Bregman with the Cubs. I'm sure I'll be corrected by Pete about how good he was last year, but I don't pay enough attention to baseball. But the amount that I've seen Alex Bregman dominating the highlights this year feels good, even though everyone hates him because of what happened with the Astros.
1: He's just Mr. Consistent. Every year he's going to put up the same stat line, the same amount of home runs, and he's going to hover around... just what he's been doing. He started off really slowly here with the Cubs in his first year in Chicago, but you asked me about this earlier in the week, John, how I felt about the Cubs, And I told you straight up, this offense is really dangerous. They're led by the MVP favorite right now in Pete Crow Armstrong, who had another home run yesterday. He's I saw this stat that he was the first player in however long or maybe ever to finish the game with a home run, because he hit that walk-off and then lead off a game with a home run the next day. So just, he's been on an absolute tear. He's really starting to separate himself in that MVP conversation with him and Shohei Ohtani if you look at the odds. But Bregman was a name that I mentioned as well when talking about how the Cubs could potentially be very scary in the National League. Now, there are some question marks, of course, and we know that it's the Dodgers world and we're all living in it. But Bregman is one of those names with big game experience who has been there and done that in the past. And he's just such a steady player. Always been one of my favorites, just watching him at third base. He's so steady over there. So I think he's definitely turned the corner here on his season. And it's been pretty fun to watch.
2: Any concern that Gausman left early?
1: Not really, because it looked like more of a cramping, and we saw it in his glove hand. So he was feeling out his glove hand, and you could see it cramping and shaking a little bit. And I heard Pedro Martinez talking about it in the weather delay during the White Sox and Cubs game. And he said, if that's happening to your glove hand, it's going to start happening to your throwing hand. So that's why he kind of got away early, and he got ahead of it in a sense. But if you look at Gausman's three starts as a Cub, he's got an ERA north of six. So he's really struggled there in the Windy City thus far. But he is another player with big game experience, and I wouldn't rule out the possibility of him really stepping it up there in the playoffs once they get there.
2: And they did lose their shortstop for a while.
1: Dansby Swanson.
2: Yeah. I mean, that hurts defensively.
0: Speaking of the Los Angeles Dodgers,
4: Ohtani swings and hammers it deep right center field. Way back it goes. There it is, number 30 for Shohei Ohtani, and the Dodgers lead it 3-1.
0: Yeah, enough about that. I just had to get to that. 30 home runs, Shohei Ohtani. Yeah, I just want to move on from the Dodgers.
1: Now my MVP, not this year.
0: Well, I mean, you also hate Shohei Ohtani.
1: No, I love Shohei
0: because
1: Ohtani.
0: Because of what John Morosi did to you and all of the Jays Nation.
1: No, I don't. I'm not a fan of John Morosi for what he did. Mm-hmm. I can't fault Shohei.
0: Try.
1: No. He's the best player in the world, okay? He's the best player I'll ever see in my life. If you're going to hate on him, then you're just missing out. Missing out on the show.
0: Sure.
1: Get over it.
0: Oh, on the show. Well done. Going to your Toronto Blue Jays last night, look at that. The Toronto Blue Jays woke up today in a playoff spot.
5: 1-2 pitch is hit high and deep, headed back toward the seats, out of here! A record-setting blast for Kazuma Okamoto, his 25th home run, the most in a season by a Blue Jays rookie, and it's 7-3 Blue Jays.
0: Yeah, able to pass Eric Hinsky, who set the record 20.

0: again, very tentatively. It is only August the 19th.
1: Half a game back.
0: They're half a game back. Yeah, I thought they were. Oh, okay. All right. My bad. But did this result yesterday fill you with some kind of optimism?
1: Honestly, it did.
0: There you go.
1: It did. It did a lot for, you know, my confidence in them maybe actually pushing for this playoff spot, because I mentioned yesterday, guys, how I thought the way that they were playing was pretty unsustainable. You know, having to win those close games all the time, trotting out Louis Varland, who, even though he's been exceptional and you want him out there on the mound as much as possible, you don't want to have to use him every day. So that was a little bit of the worrying trend that I saw popping up, and they weren't able to scratch many runs together. They were getting a couple runs a game and then relying on great pitching. But yesterday, for the first time in a long time, we saw a different recipe to the Jays winning a game. And it's not going to be like that all the time, especially against the Tampa Bay Rays. But the fact that they were able to jump out to that early 2-0 lead with some key hits, two out hits from Alejandro Kirk and George Springer, yeah, it definitely gives you a little bit more confidence. Because I said the goal heading into this series with the Rays was to not get swept. And they've already accomplished that. That's checkmark number one in my book. So if they can go out there and win this series today with another win, or even tomorrow in the matinee game, then yeah, I think this was a positive step, because I did not expect them to come out that way with the bats on fire in Tampa Bay.
2: Well, the good part is that some of the bats that you expected to get hot are getting hot, like the Springers, the Kirks. Even Clement had a great night at the plate last night. So, you know, Lucas comes up big in the clutch with that, even though he was 0-for before he got that single in RBI. So they're getting key hits from key people when they need it, and that's how you're going to win games. But if we look ahead to tonight, the only question mark I have, even if they go in with the same lineup, is which Max Scherzer do we get?
1: Yeah, that is a question mark. And
0: do you get baby blue eye, or do you get rage black eye?
1: It's a big question mark, because on the other side, Joey, and we were talking about this, is Drew Rasmussen, who is not going to win the Cy Young, but he's definitely in that conversation in the American League. So what's the key? I mean, we spoke about the offense. The key is the home runs. The Jays haven't been able to hit home runs, and they went out and hit three yesterday. Don't expect that to happen again against Rasmussen, but the long ball takes a lot of pressure off of your offense, because you don't have to constantly string hits together. The Jays are a single-hitting team, and it's tough to do that against very good pitchers. So if you can run into one or two every game, then you're going to give yourself a much better chance.
2: Well, just to bring up the hits, the Rays last night had 13 hits, all of them singles, and look at what they did. So you have to have at least a extra base hit if you want to get those runs in.
0: Just one more on the Jays before we have one little thing to talk about to wrap up this Major League Baseball talk from last night. Okamoto, first season in the bigs, scale of 1 to 10, if you had to give him a grade. So far, he's able to break the home run record. Then at the same time, you know, it's different because he comes into the major leagues a little bit later because he's playing in Japan. Kazuma Okamoto.
1: I'd go with a 7.
0: Okay.
1: I think.
0: That's solid.
1: I think he's had his struggles. He's gone through some hot and cold stretches. Like, there were times throughout the season when this guy couldn't miss and he was hitting a home run once every two games. But there has been a lot of swing and miss in his game. He's been striking out a lot. The defense is so-so, but to your point, John, he's 30 years old, so he's not your prototypical Major League Baseball rookie. He's coming in with a lot of years of experience under his belt from the second-best league in the world in Japan, and he also played in a couple of World Baseball Classics prior to featuring with the Toronto Blue Jays. So I would give him a 7. For his performance, I've liked it for the most part, but I think we're going to see a more consistent and better Kazuma Okamoto next year.
0: Just a couple on the text board before we wrap this baby up. Ken Griffey Jr. robbing Luis Gonzalez in Detroit, talking about robbery after Fernando Tatis Jr. taking a grand slam away from Francisco Lindor last night. Andy Van Slyke made some crazy catches for the Pirates in center field, says Jamie in LaSalle. I have no idea who that is.
2: Andy Van Slyke.
0: What a name, by the way.
2: He also played for the Cardinals, I believe. He was an amazing player defensively. Had a couple of good years offensively, too.

0: I hope Andy Van Slyke and Dick Van Dyke hung out at one point. That's all I wish. That's my one desire. And finally, CJ going for the low hanging fruit. All about Bo Jackson catching and gunning out guys with his arm. I'm just talking about the catches. I'm talking about at the wall snags, because that was an unbelievable one last night from Fernando Tatis Jr. And finally, to wrap up some Major League Baseball talk, I mean, you should just fold the Seattle Mariners as an organization.
1: Let them know, Gary.
2: That's a breaking ball.
1: Take it to the bag. It's a shutout. Gary Sanchez to the finish line.
0: 22-0. Some of the stats from last night, truly ridiculous. As, let's see, there's only one player on the Brewers who had an OPS under 600. There's also only one player on the Brewers who didn't have a hit last night in a 22-0 shellacking of the poor, poor, hapless Seattle Mariners. It is the largest shutout in Major League Baseball in 126 years. Really could have used a Ty Raleigh hit last night, eh? That would have been not too shabby.
3: I mean, this is...
0: That was crazy.
3: I thought when I, turned on the screen. So I was watching MLB Big Inning. So it's kind of like Red Zone, right, on NFL? So I thought it was two. I was like, this can't be 22. Like, obviously, I wasn't wearing my glasses at the time. I'm like, I'm seeing double. And then I put them on. I was like, wow.
0: Major League Baseball tweeted this out last night. This is, I don't think the Mariners are going to like this. Packers 22, Seahawks 0.
3: That's fantastic.
4: That is
0: the league. That's the league doing that. That's not anybody else.
4: When you lose like that, it's free reign, man. You could do as you please. It was, it was 1-0 in the fifth inning of that game. How does that happen?
0: Someone needs to be,
3: My favorite.
0: Who's the middle reliever who got cut today, designated for assignment after that?
3: My favorite.
0: Just like, you're gone.
3: My favorite moment, though, is they brought in Gary Sanchez to pitch the ninth. It's their catcher. The Brewers did, because they didn't want to waste an arm.
0: Uh-huh.
3: And he's basically just lobbing them in.
0: I did see that, yes.
3: And then except for Robles, the third batter gets up, and they were teammate. He whips two just fastballs right down the pipe, and you see Robles look at it, and they started laughing, which is great. I mean, what else can you do at that point?
0: Unbelievable.
3: But yeah, when you start throw, when you're up and you're just like, who wants to pitch? And the catcher's like, well, I haven't played in a week.
4: Oh, baseball.
3: I'll throw in there.
0: Do we want to go back to what was going on in 1900? All right. There was the devastating Galveston hurricane in Texas. The Boxer Rebellion in China. Now, I don't think anyone else knows what that is. And the publication of the wonderful Wizard of Oz. There was not a car to be seen. There was nothing happening in the world that we could even possibly conceive of 126 years ago.
3: Well done.
0: The last time there was that big of a shutout in Major League Baseball.
3: So Baum wrote Wizard of Oz in 1900?
0: Publication.
3: Oh, wow.
0: Published in 1900.
3: I didn't realize it came out that much before the movie.
0: No world wars. The second Boer War was raging. Watch out.
3: Those Boers.
0: Exactly. And German physicist Max Planck formulated quantum theory. And I don't think anyone's figured it out in 126 years. I still don't think anyone knows what that is.
3: Maybe that's why Ward's going to stop
0: there
3: over.
0: You go.
3: Find a little bit.
0: Except for those guys on the Big Bang Theory who apparently know a lot. And they're very funny, according to some people. It's Melnick in the Afternoon here on TSN 690. I'm John Still with Joey Elias and Peter Vrionis. Coming up next, someone texting in. John, I heard that Sanchez will make his debut on Saturday. Well, you're wrong. Maybe starting on Saturday. But I'm almost certain we're going to see Alexis Sanchez play football tonight for CF Montreal. They are in Columbus Crew in Columbus tonight to take on the Crew in what is going to be a revenge match for one manager in particular. We'll talk about it next here on Melnick in the Afternoon on TSN 690. Danny Machocha, general manager of your Alouettes, coming up just after 4 o'clock.
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6: 15 South, we have a stalled vehicle in the Gouin entrance. You are busy from Saint-Martin to the Bisson Bridge, then again from Côte-de-Liesse down to the 20. 13 North volume Hickmore up to the Bisson Bridge. 20 westbound volume Turcotte to Norman. Eastbound 20 is a slow go between 55th and the Ville-Saint-Pierre interchange, with volume spilling out onto the 138 from the Mercier Bridge. Outbound Mercier is backing into Ville-Saint-Pierre. 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I'm Robin Flynn from the CJD 800 Traffic Center.
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29: Able to flick it to Owusu, squaring it to Opoku, and it's a tap-in into an empty net. And that is job done for Montreal. 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
28: Never miss a moment. 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Just don't ask him to pronounce quinoa or aioli. TSN 690.

0: It's game day right here on TSN 690. I'm John Still with Joey Elias and Peter Vriones. Welcome back into Melnick in the afternoon. Kickoff is about 6 hours from 6 hours. Jeez. It's just embarrassing how terrible my math is. 3 hours from now here on Melnick in the afternoon on TSN 690. 3 hours, 45 minutes. It's going to be CF Montreal versus the Columbus Crew. And my first question is, how many people are going to tune into this game, considering Alexis Sanchez might play for CF Montreal? Outside of the fact it's a huge game, we'll get into the actual aspects of the game. But so I have my golf trip this weekend. Can't wait. Very excited. Hopefully not going to embarrass myself on the course. Certainly going to embarrass myself in the combine. There's no doubt about that. But my buddy Mike texted me yesterday, are we going to take the impact to win Saturday night? We need something to bet on as a group. He says, we will need something to watch on Saturday. Sorry you miss out calling Sanchez's first game. Yeah, that was great timing, Mike. Great timing! No, we organized this months ago. How was I supposed to know that Alexis Sanchez could be making his debut in front of CF Montreal fans for the first time on Saturday right here on TSN 690? I did not know. But I am kind of upset that I will not be able to call the game. I believe it will be Sean Campbell and Greg Sutton. Both me and Grant will not be here, I believe, on Saturday. We will be here tonight for CF Montreal versus the Columbus Crew. But, you know, my question is to two casual soccer fans, one a little bit more casual than the other, will you pay attention? Will you tune in to potentially see Alexis Sanchez play for CF Montreal?
1: I'm working Saturday night. I have a show, so if I...
0: Are you usually busy on the weekends? I've heard that.
1: Yeah, unfortunately, nowadays, yeah, because I've been working 6 days in a row on radio, and then I was like, oh, yeah, I'll take a day off, and then I'm like, oh, do you want to do a show? I'm like, yeah. So, but if I wasn't working, I have gotten into soccer, and I've read so much and have heard so much about this guy. And just from hearing you yesterday coming back from practice and the press conference and seeing how many people were so excited, I definitely would have tuned in.
0: For sure. Well, I mean, Pete's different because Pete is a Blue Jays super fan. He spoke about how important this game is tonight for the Jays, potentially against the Rays. I don't know. Are you going to be able to tune into both? Is that possible?
2: There's three things that are on my radar tonight.
0: Oh, go on.
2: There's, of course, the Blue Jays, which is at 6:40.
0: Yes.
2: You'll have CF Montreal at 7:30, which lines up.
0: Yeah, that's possible.
2: And then Felix Auger-Aliassime at 8:15.
0: No, Felix is, no.
2: What?
0: I'm out on Felix.
2: What do you mean you're out on Felix?
0: Out. Couldn't get the back ready. No Rabaxaset to get you ready for a tournament here in Montreal.
1: You couldn't find a massage parlor.
0: That's
1: in the
0: right.
1: City?
0: Come on, there's one on every corner. Now, are they actual massage parlors? That's a whole other question. I don't know. I'm out on Felix.
2: Does that mean?
0: Out.
2: What does that mean? You're out on Felix?
0: Because I was so down. I was so in for Felix at this National Bank Open. It was all set up for him. He's coming off the great run that he had just a few weeks earlier, and we don't even get to see him hit a ball.
2: He got hurt, dude. Now this is another ATP 1000 event, which is wide open for him again because Djokovic, Sinner, and Alcaraz are not there. How are you out?
0: Did Sinner just not play this tournament? Because I know Djokovic got eliminated pretty early.
1: Yeah, Sinner's dealing with an injury.
0: Well, I'm already out on Sinner anyways. Not because of the injuries, just because, you know, I didn't or did not take performance-enhancing drugs. I definitely didn't. I definitely did. I'm fine. Another person who is just directly tied to an athlete whose fault it was, who was not the athlete's fault. It's my accountant. It's my coach. It's everybody else. So, it's not me. I didn't do anything. I had nothing to do with this.
2: I think I'm out on you.
0: I won't cry. I'll be fine.
1: How do you figure Kyrgios is going to tell everybody about his cocaine?
0: Man, that was tough, man. That was tough to just see that, you know, because his whole thing was like, he was like, yeah, I'm getting my life on the straight and narrow. And you know, like the first drug test to come back, cocaine. You're like, well, that's a shame.
1: Yeah. I mean, he took it enhancement to a whole other level.
0: Oh, yeah.
2: And just he also called out Sinner for not being a clean athlete.
3: Also hilarious.
2: And then he goes out and does that.
1: Yeah, but I mean, that's not an enhancement drug. Let's be honest. It just makes you talk to people that you wouldn't necessarily talk to.
0: And dislocate your jaw. That's all that it does. but here is a few. This is, to me, the most interesting part of tonight's game. Outside, again, the actual game. But when it comes to Alexis Sanchez, when we're talking about what his usage is going to be with CF Montreal, here is CF Montreal manager Philippe Ulafroy last week asked about Alexis Sanchez.
4: With the departure of Ivan Jaime and also the fact that you don't really play with a 10 right now, where do you think Alexis would fit best in your system? Have you thought about switching up your system, or is he going to be kind of filling in a gap that's needed?
5: First, he's going to play the position that he used to. That means he can play mostly from the left side to the central area, but not on the right side, so he can play number 10. Second nine, false nine, or 11, left winger. Okay, it's not the profile of Noah Straight. He's not a left winger that's taking depth, etc. But he can play there, and he played a lot at this position. So for us, it doesn't change anything. Maybe we're going to tweak a little bit one of our system of play, but at the end of the day, it's going to be the same thing, to put him in the best position to express his qualities. So at the beginning, because Wiki's not back yet.
0: That is kind of the main topic of conversation for Alexis Sanchez at 37 years old. Yesterday at practice, getting to see more practice than others, is he was playing on the left side. So that's the question for me, is how does that mean Luca Petrasso is going to play very high up the pitch? Does that mean they're essentially going to turn into kind of a back three when they have the ball? And that means that a guy like Brian Ceballos tucks in a little bit more along the back, whether it's Neil and Vera or whoever the two center backs are. That's the question for me, is Alexis Sanchez, he's always, when I've seen him play his best, he's played it as a left winger. CF Montreal are dying out for a left winger right now, because there's just not a lot of depth at that position, and Noah Straight hasn't gotten the job done. And that's my main question, is when we do see Alexis Sanchez at some point tonight, and I do think we will see him at some point tonight against the Columbus Crew, if he's playing down the left, what does that look like? And if it doesn't look good, does Philippe Lafoy kind of adjust his tactics and have him play a little bit more centrally? That is the most interesting thing to me from an Alexis Sanchez point of view as we get ready for a crucial, crucial matchup for CF Montreal.
1: What are your expectations out of him if he does take the pitch tonight?
0: Tonight?
1: Yeah.
0: Don't get injured.
1: And then Saturday?
0: I mean, scoring a goal would be nice, obviously. I don't necessarily think that's going to happen right away. He hasn't played football in a long time. But yeah, don't get injured tonight. And can he look more threatening with kind of, I imagine, 10,000 Chilean people in the stadium at Saputo Stadium? Like, again, I can't believe how many Chilean people I'm just running into all over the city based on Alexis Sanchez. They're everywhere.
2: And those jerseys were sweet, too. The old school Impact ones. I loved those.
0: You like them?
2: Yeah.
0: I didn't really like them originally when I saw them. And then when the players were in them, I was like, oh, they look good.
2: Yeah.
0: They look good.
2: And just the biggest indicator for me that he's going to make an impact and hit the ground running is, I'll go back to the last match that they just played. The amount of chances that they failed to capitalize on, but they still were able to look dangerous. So having a player of that pedigree that attracts as much attention as he does, I think he'll be able to pull the strings and he'll be able to really enhance that final product that's been missing. Because coming out of the World Cup break, I've liked about 80%, 90% of what I've seen from CF Montreal. It's just in that final area where they're lacking. And bringing in a player like this, even though he hasn't been in the greatest of form in the last couple of years, and he hasn't been the player that made him one of the most valuable in the world and one of the best in the world over the last couple of years, I think just bringing him in will do a world of good here for CF Montreal.
0: And for CF Montreal, the other thing tonight, outside of this, obviously, is going to be they have to win. Like, there is no ifs, ands, or buts about it. They absolutely have to win this game if you are CF Montreal for a myriad of reasons. Number one, if we look at the table right now, they are 7 points off the play-in spot. So that's not even a secured playoff spot. If you wanted to go secured playoff spot, they're 9 points off. NYCFC are in seventh in the East. Not just that, the Philadelphia Union have all of a sudden caught fire. They've won their last four matches. That means they're above Montreal in the standings at the bottom of the Eastern Conference. Toronto FC just ahead of them. And here's the other thing. This is the kicker. Columbus Crew are 3 points away from CF Montreal. It's been a pretty disheartening year for Columbus, who have been one of the best run teams in Major League Soccer for a few seasons now. The fact that they have tumbled down the rankings has led to them appointing former CF Montreal boss Laurent Courtois as their new manager. So that'll be money on the board tonight, I'm sure, for the Columbus Crew. And Montreal not able to get 3 points against another team they were chasing in DC United, who are in that ninth spot. They have to win. They just have to win away from home on the road. It has not been necessarily their friend, but I do think that for a team that has looked as defensively solid as Montreal have the last couple of weeks and not able to get over the line against two of the best teams in the league in terms of Nashville and Miami, this is kind of set up perfectly for me for the way that they play, where Columbus are right now in the standings, and the fact that, you know, talking to some of the players yesterday, they absolutely know that despite the fact they've been playing well, if they don't get 3 points soon enough, this season is going to go down the drain.
2: But also, John, when we take a look at this season as a whole, it can be viewed as a success if they do well in the Canadian Championship, right?
0: Sure.
2: So for you, just looking at this team in training and in the lead up to all of these matches that they're set to play here, how much emphasis do you think is being put on that semifinal clash with the Vancouver Whitecaps?
0: Oh, I think you can put all the emphasis you want on it. I would be pretty stunned if they were able to beat Vancouver.
2: Like, no, stunned. I mean, best team in MLS's Western Conference.
0: And I think Jesper Sorensen is the best coach in Major League Soccer. Seeing seeing the way that they play, they're just at a whole nother level compared to CF Montreal. So that's what I mean, is Canadian Championship-wise, yeah, it'd be nice. They've been talking about this for a few years, CF Montreal, about how much they want to perform in the Canadian Championship. All right, well, you know, good luck to you, but the Whitecaps are just at another level. If they were playing one of the teams on the other side, you know, Supra or Forge, who are the other teams, the two CPL teams in the semifinals of the Canadian Championship, I'd be like, hey, a one-game winner-take-all matchup against the Vancouver Whitecaps? Anything could happen, I guess, for the Canadian Championship. Two legs against Vancouver? That's tough. I would be shocked, genuinely, if Montreal were able to get that. So that's why, to me at least, there's even more added importance, more added value on getting the win tonight for CF Montreal. Our coverage starts at 7 o'clock. Kickoff set for just after 7:30 right here on your exclusive radio home of CF Montreal. TSN 690. I'm John Still with Joey Elias and Peter Vriones. Coming up next, how many pounds did he put on in Italy? Or did he do the new trend, which is a lot of influencers go to Italy, eat a bunch of pasta and pizza, and actually lose weight because of the quality of the ingredients by the Italians? And I guess we'll talk some football also. And that is with Alouettes general manager Danny Maciocha, who's coming up next here on Melnick in the Afternoon on TSN 690 as they get ready to face the 0-9, soon to be 0-10, Ottawa Red Blacks tomorrow right here on TSN 690.
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6: Outbound Mercier, a slow go right now from the Ville-Saint-Pierre interchange. Inbound side, you're busy on the 138 into Ville-Saint-Pierre. Outbound Champlain backing heavily into the Turcotte interchange. 20 west volume, Turcotte to Norman. Eastbound side, Bouchard to Ville-Saint-Pierre. 13 south slows, Côte de l'Est down to the 20. 13 north, Hickmore to the Bisson Bridge. Northbound to Carrie slow its length. Southbound side, top and bottom thirds. At Sports Experts and Atmosphere, the final summer event is in full swing with up to 50% off a wide selection of clothing, footwear, equipment, and much more. 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I'm Robin Flynn from the CJD 800 Traffic Center.
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4: Woe to you, O Earth. Time is short. Let him who hath understanding reckon the number of the beast, for it is a human number. Its number is 666.

0: We'll go back inside Melnick in the afternoon on TSN 690. Danny Machocha joining us in just a couple of minutes. But first, we got to give away a pair of tickets to go see Iron Maiden September 3rd at Parc Jean Drapeau. Number of the Beast bringing us in here. What is the number of the Beast, you satanics? Joey Elias and Peter Vriones?
1: Do we include the area code?
0: No.
1: It's... My address is 664. I ain't the devil, but I live next door.
0: Ah, there we go. Well done. Yes, 666. But the album that this song comes off of, obviously The Number of the Beast, the album as well. The cover art was a shocker. It was controversial in the United States because The Number of the Beast. And, you know, God and all that stuff. More so, the artwork, which was taken care of by Derek Riggs, was controversial because, obviously, you know, if you've never seen the artwork for the Number of the Beast album, you got basically this big kind of demonic skull-like figure with the devil who's being marionetted just underneath him. And so, question for the pair of tickets to go see Iron Maiden at Parc Jean Drapeau. Which comic book was the artwork for the Number of the Beast album inspired by? You could text us at 11690. What comic book was the Iron Maiden Number of the Beast album artwork inspired by? If you text us at 11690, if you're first up, you win a pair of tickets to go see Iron Maiden at Parc Jean Drapeau on September 3rd with Megadeth and Anti-Flag. Coming up next, Danny Machocha.

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0: Welcome back. You know what that music means here on Melnick in the Afternoon on TSN 690. Just before we get to Alouettes General Manager Danny Machocha, fresh off a trip to the motherland, we got to give credit to one of our listeners who is an enormous Iron Maiden fan. The question to go see Iron Maiden along with Megadeth and Anti-Flag September 3rd at Parc Jean-Drapeau was on the album The Number of the Beast. The artwork was inspired by which comic book? When I mean that the question hardly got out of my mouth before Joseph Zambito correctly answered Doctor Strange, just shows you how big of an Iron Maiden fan Joseph is. So congratulations, Joseph, as you're going to see Iron Maiden on September 3rd at Parc Jean-Drapeau. Don't know if this guy is a big Iron Maiden fan. I don't know, especially with Tom Petty bringing us in here. But he is the general manager of your Montreal Alouettes. The Al's in action tomorrow night, taking on the Ottawa Redblacks on Davis Alexander Bobblehead Day. And Davis, here in studio, let us know that he had no input on the artwork. So we'll see how it looks tomorrow on the mountain. Danny Machocha, fresh back from Italy. How are you, sir?
1: Hey, I'm doing great. It's good. It's good to be back.
0: What a liar. What an absolute liar. You stumbled over saying it's good to be back before you even joined us. I mean, Daddy, there's nothing wrong with wanting to be back in Italy. Come on.
1: No, exactly. I mean, it was a tremendous week. I mean, we had so much fun, and we had the whole family down there, and we celebrated, obviously, a milestone with the 60th anniversary of my parents, and I mean, there was no shortage of anything, and as much as I enjoyed it, and it's you're always going to cherish those memories. There's no question about that. It's I can't deny that I do miss it, but at the same time, it's good to be back in a good situation. Looking forward to this upcoming game tomorrow night, and we've had a pretty good week here to catch up with the guys, and I think everyone's excited and motivated about what lays up ahead here.
0: Well, first of all, again, congratulations to your parents. 60 years, that's no small feat. How much family was in town for this?
1: Well, we were in a villa right by the Amalfi Coast. We were in Sorrento, and we were a total of 20 people. Oof. So some of them are still there. I've got one daughter that's still there. There's not too many people that came back. There were a couple of us that had to come back due to certain obligations that we have with our work. But no, like I said, for this milestone, we wanted to make sure that we all showed up and we took in this tremendous event and this time that was well spent together.
0: And last one before we get into the actual nuts and bolts of football here, the best meal you had over there.
1: That's the problem. We went hard for 7 days, and
0: I was struggling.
1: There was no shortage of food, no shortage of wine. And then, I would wake up and I'd try to go for a run, and I would say, well, I'm going to try to behave a little bit better tonight. And by the time I showered up and I found myself at the kitchen table again or at a restaurant eating the same bloody thing I did the previous evening. So it was one of those where there was no shortage of food, but obviously the pasta dishes were tremendous. And, followed by the wine was obviously, I mean, anytime you drink wine from that particular region and you're in these restaurants where they're run by mom and pop, you're going to be well treated.
0: Okay, well, you got to give me a name. You got to give me one dish. You got to let me know one of the pasta dishes that you had, because I knew it was going to be a pasta dish. It was going to
1: be
0: absolutely
1: delicious. Well, I would say one of my favorites by far, and I had it, I think, on multiple occasions, was the Bugattini alla matrigiana. That was probably my favorite dish during my stay in Italy.
2: What was the best wine? Once you mentioned the wines, what's the region?
1: So we were in Sorrento. So, I mean, it all depends what you're looking for. But the Amarones were awesome. 14.5-15% alcohol content, and it goes really well with a good dish of pasta. Put it this way.
0: I'm just looking at the photos of, I imagine, a bucatini alla marchigiana that is not in Italy, and I'm already very hungry here on Melbourne.
1: Yeah, so am I right now.
0: All right, I apologize bringing that up, but, you know, you're taking out a Red Blacks team for the second time in 3 weeks, if you don't include the bye here, Danny. You know, the Red Blacks making changes, moving on from their defensive coordinator after the loss to you guys the last time. Now they're rolling in here to Montreal. You guys have had their number recently, you know, not necessarily about the Red Blacks, but what is kind of, when you're facing a team that is going through some real adversity and has made changes either on the coaching staff or behind the scenes or whatever it is, how does that impact that team more so than you guys, where I know you're expecting a desperate team, but you've been on teams where, you know, there's changes behind the scenes or changes on the coaching staff. How does that impact a locker room when those things happen?
1: Well, I mean, you're searching for an identity, okay? Anytime there's changes, whether it's on a coach, on a coaching staff, whether it's a positional coach, whether it's a coordinator, whether it's a head coach, whether it's or even a general manager, which obviously will impact the personnel side of it, you know, you're looking for, you know, a particular identity. You're trying to reestablish yourself. What are we going to look like moving forward from this point on? Because obviously you didn't like what you saw to date, which obviously led to all these changes. So there's definitely a shift in identity on the field and possibly off the field. And, you know, and we've got a short period of time here and a small body of work that we've seen them produce here over the last few weeks since these changes. And we're going to have to figure out, which team is coming to town here and make sure that we're physically and mentally ready to play them. So, you know, obviously there's been some changes and especially, on the defensive side of the ball, when you take a look at the personnel and the play caller. So we're going to have to get ready to face a totally different team, not the one that we saw a few weeks ago in Ottawa, but a totally different team and try to figure out what are their tendencies, what are they going to hang their hats on as far as coverages, as far as pressures are concerned, and what are the answers that we're going to have for them.
2: Well, Danny, you know, against the Elks, I thought what really kick-started the team was Guidry blocking the punt. And I feel like we're talking so much about Davis Alexander and Philpott and Tice because, well, they deserve the conversation. But the special teams have really stepped up in the last few games. What can you say about them?
1: I totally agree with that statement. I totally concur. Listen, I mean, Guidry's got two in the last three or four games. You know, having Denman back into the lineup, we've had some dynamic returns. We've shortened the field for our offense to take the field and try to score some points, get some majors out of it. And I understand, you know, I mean, all the focus is always going to be on those key players that we constantly keep talking about, you know, the Alexanders and the Sneeds and the Philpotts and the Tices. But at the end of the day, your special teams play is going to have a large, large say, a big say in your success. And it's happening at a good time. And I'm hoping that, we're going to be as productive here over the next few weeks. We'll try to get ourselves a couple of explosive returns with Deadman. And if we can do so, then we're going to be so much, you know, so much better off because of it, and so much more difficult to contend with, you know?
3: You know, Danny, you described the defense yourself as, you know, they have had some instances of bend but don't break. But I want to go back to a few weeks ago when you played against the Red Blacks, and it was just a 34-13 dominating victory that you guys had. I was so impressed with the defense on short yardage situations and just their ability to make plays when the time called for it. What have you made of the opportunistic nature, I guess, of not just the defense but the whole team? When the moment calls for it, they seem to deliver.
1: It's a mindset, and it comes from the top. It comes from someone like Jason Moss. You know, they live for those type of moments. You know, I always say often, you know, third and one, third and maybe half a yard, and they're trotting out their short yardage or goal line offense out there, and it's a moment that you want to experience. You want to go out there and stop them, and then there's a shift in momentum, and now you have your offense take the field, and you know they're on a high because we just got ourselves a big stop, and you know you put a few explosive plays together, and then before you know it, you know you get yourself a touchdown because of a big stop on the other side of the ball. So we live for those moments. I think coach coaches it that way throughout the course of the week. We practice it. So when those moments do arise in a contest, in a football game, well, we're mentally prepared for it. And like I said, we want to be on the right side of the result.
0: Here is Jason Moss talking about that defense.
4: We always welcome back the guys that were originally in there because they were in there for a reason. They won those jobs. They're experienced. They're at the top of the 45, and that's what we want to do every single week. But the other guys have to be ready to play at that level, and those guys have done a great job of being ready.
0: That is Jason Moss on the morning show, and that has to be, I think, the scariest thing for other teams around the CFL, is you guys are the best record in the Canadian Football League, and now going into this game against Ottawa, again, a team that has yet to win so far this season, you get Jeffrey Kanté-Arkou back, Mustafa Johnson, Najee Murray, and Wesley Sutton. I mean, how much better in your mind can this defense get? Again, knock on wood for everyone to stay healthy, and that's just not a reality that that's going to happen. But, you know, to be able to add those four guys back into the rotation, not just tonight or tomorrow night, excuse me, but in the days, weeks, months ahead.
1: Well, it's huge. It's huge. You're talking about the core that's going to be back. And the more time they spend together, the more time we've got our starting 12 out there, and we have, you know, there's some stability and continuity week in and week out with them, you know, and like you said, we're going to have, you know, some situations here in the second half of the season that, you know, we're going to play with a few others on the defensive side of the ball. But the more time these guys spend together, the more that they get a better feel for one another, the better off we're going to be as a defense and as a football team. So, and let's not forget, you know, we're getting some quality players back, but we're also getting some tremendous leadership. Back also. So these guys are not only, you know, they don't only provide, you know, what we see on the field, but they're also awesome in the locker room and the way they're able to coach up some of the younger guys and just keep things, they bring a calming presence, I would say, to the football team. And that goes a long way in what we're trying to accomplish here.
0: You guys played so well against the Elks right before the bye. I mean, it was domination against a team that had the second best record in the CFL. And again, to your point, you know, we've done so much time talking about the offense. I thought that especially in the second half, and I know it sounds weird for a team that put up 48 points against Edmonton, but I thought the defense and specifically the secondary was terrific against Edmonton. Which of these four guys that are coming back, in your mind, really try and, I don't want to say compliment, but maybe fill in a need that you've seen recently on your defensive front?
1: Oh, I mean, I'm not going to pick one. We need them all. We need them all. I mean, obviously, having guys like, Najee Murray and Wes Sutton, I mean, they're tremendous leaders and tremendous football players back there, and you know, just the way that they can identify formations and they can get us into the right calls, into the right coverages, and they, like I said, they bring a calming presence. And then, you know, let's not forget Jeffrey's Kanté-Arkou has had a tremendous year since we've made the change from Sankey to Kanté-Arkou. He's played some great football, especially the last few weeks, and the guy that really makes it happen for us up front is Mustafa Johnson, Moose. I mean, the way he can generate a pass rush and the number of double teams that he takes up, and he frees up some single blocks for some other defenders out there, and they're able to generate a pass rush to get to the quarterback. So, I mean, everybody's got a say, everybody's got a role, and every role is extremely important, and having them all back Like I said, it's only going to benefit our football team.
0: It's Melnick in the Afternoon here on TSN 690. I'm John Still with Joey Elias and Peter Vrionis in conversation with Alouettes general manager Danny Machocha. The Owls back in action tomorrow night on the mountain as they take on the Ottawa Redblacks and getting a healthy at a good time as well. Joey?
2: You know, you've been around a lot of teams, and I've asked this a bunch of times, but have you ever seen a team this close on and off the field?
1: Well, obviously the 23 team, I would say, was relatively tight-knit group. And I would probably say the 2005 team of the Edmonton Eskimos back in the day was a

0: on whatever they got to catch up on. It's just there's just a strong connection, and that connection has been vital for the success that we've had since we've hired Jason Moss.
1: And Danny, we've been fortunate enough to have players come in studio as well and just tell us about the season and how they're doing. But the one thing that really stands out to me is that they all talk about the internal competition and how important that is for them. So they're pushing themselves to get better. I mean, what about the level of internal competition? Is that at an all-time high in all of your stops?
0: Yeah, no, you're bang on, and you know, they're speaking the truth, because you know the we have a couple of themes here, which is family and competition, and we compete every single day. And it's not only football. That's what people sometimes they look at me and they wonder, what are you talking about? It's everything we do. How we even like a day like today, I give an example, a walkthrough. Well, before the walkthrough, you know, there was about a 30 or 45 minute session where, you know, we break up in groups and we challenge one another. They're playing pickleball, they're playing table tennis, they're playing cards, they're trying to make free throws in the locker room. So we've got all these little areas, all these little games going on, and we keep score amongst the teams, and the competitive juices are constantly flowing, and that carries itself into the meeting rooms, and it carries itself into the practice field and into the games. So the competitive juices are constantly flowing, and that's the type of environment and that's the type of culture that Coach Moss has built here.
2: So when we talk about chinning the ball and going after the ball, you can see it the way we're playing right now. Guys are understanding that, and it shows up in practice. It shows up in our games. So those are lessons learned. Those are things that I think will help us in the end. But there's nothing quite like putting yourself in those moments, and I think we've been put in a lot of big moments this year, and the guys that have been here have been in a lot of big moments over the last 2-3 years.
3: Well, to your point about that, you know, I guess that's a way of trying to, you know, stay sharp. That was the question that was asked this morning of Jason Moss, with you guys kind of firmly atop the CFL. Is there, you know, how much do you, both you and Jason, you know, what kind of things do you look for in a game that tells you that the team is staying sharp against a team like Ottawa, where, you know, it is human nature. You know, this is a team you've had so much success against over the last little bit. These are players who have been here for a couple of years. What are some of the things that, you know, you look out for if you're yourself or the coach, that you look for early in the game that tells you that your team is still firing on all cylinders?
0: Well, again, nothing with the game with me, but I'll tell you where I do look for it is during the practice week. When I go out there and I'm watching practice, and then I get back to my desk and I'm evaluating practice, and I'm sitting down with Coach Moss and we're talking about the day that we just had, and you see guys flying around, guys making plays, guys rallying to the football, guys trying to strip the football, guys trying to get that extra yard during our padded practices, the way we're coming off the ball, the way we're blocking. When you see that, the game takes care of itself. But if you don't have that leading up to the game, then the game always becomes a concern for someone like myself. But when I come off a week where I feel pretty good about what I just witnessed on the practice field, I sleep so much better, knowing full well that the next day when we're going to go out and play this game, I feel pretty good about, you know, being on the right side of the outcome.
3: And how could you not sleep better when you have a delicious bucatini alla macchiana? I mean,
0: I'm sleeping really well.
3: Oh, man. I want one right now here on Melnick in the Afternoon on TSN 690. Danny, pleasure as always. Good luck to tomorrow. And we'll do it all again next Tuesday here on Melnick in the Afternoon. Glad to have you back, even though you're still missing some comforts from the homeland.
0: Great to be back, and looking forward to doing this again next week.
3: Take it easy, Danny. Thank you.
0: Take care.

Alouettes in action tomorrow night, taking on the Ottawa Red Blacks. Kickoff set for just after 7:30. It is Davis Alexander bobblehead night tomorrow on the mountain. Coming up next, we're staying with some football. We're going to Cleveland, to the Dog Pound. One of the more talented defenses, young defenses in the National Football League, and yet a quarterback room that can't seem to figure itself out whatsoever. We'll look ahead to what training camp of the season looks like for the Cleveland Browns with Dan Labbe, who covers the Browns for Cleveland.com. He's coming up next here on Melnick in the Afternoon on TSN 690.

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0: Golf's Championship Chase, the FedEx Cup Playoffs.
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4: Northbound DeCary, a slow go at Slank. Southbound side, your busy top and bottom thirds. 20 westbound, a slow go Turcotte to Norman. Eastbound side, 55th to Ville-Saint-Pierre. 13 south is a slow go from Côte de l'Est down to the 2013 North Hickmore up to the Bisson Bridge. Westbound side of the Metropolitan fills in L'Angelier to DeCary. Eastbound side from Henri Bourassa to Saint-Laurent. 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

0: Welcome back inside Melnick in the Afternoon on TSN 690. I'm John Still with Joey Elias and Peter Vrionis. This one's for Herb Zerkowski. Because Herb, I know, big fan of the Cleveland Browns. Obviously, Herb getting ready for the Alouettes in action tomorrow night, taking on the Ottawa Redblacks. But the Browns, one of the more fascinating teams around the league because they seem to be building quite a young, talented defense. They've got a new head coach who I think is very quotable. We'll get to Tom Monken in just a little bit. And yet they have a quarterback room that no one knows what to expect. And here to clarify a little bit as to what's going on around the Cleveland Browns is Dan Labbe. You can follow him on Twitter at Dan Labbe, L-A-B-B-E, Dan underscore Labbe on Twitter. And also, of course, you can catch his stuff at cleveland.com. Dan, how are we doing today?
1: Hey, how are you doing? Thanks for having me.
0: I'm doing fantastic. Absolutely great. As we look forward to another National Football League season, my first question is, have you felt the wrath of the Todd Monken experience yet as a beat reporter for cleveland.com covering the Browns?
1: I haven't yet, and Todd right now is in, you know, we're still sort of in the honeymoon phase here, so he's been in a pretty good mood most of training camp. There haven't been any, you know, I mean, they lost that preseason game Saturday, but we know that doesn't really matter. There haven't been any real losses yet, any real big injuries yet, so he's been in a pretty good mood, but I could see some times where Todd might get a little bit grumpy if things aren't going the right way, So no wrath yet, but Todd certainly won't hold back. He says what he wants to say.
0: I kind of love he's a little bit of a throwback coach at a time where, you know, it's all about the young offensive geniuses. And not to say that he's not, you know, obviously won a national championship at Georgia, did some great work, obviously, with the Ravens as well. But I am loving all the quotes coming out so far around Todd Monken. But I guess, how have, in your mind, the players adapted to him? Because, you know, you have a summer where, obviously, there's the big trade with Jared Verse coming in, Myles Garrett going to the Rams. But the other thing was that apparently behind the scenes there were reports that the players were, especially on defense, were pretty disillusioned with the fact that Jim Schwartz was let go from the Browns as the defensive coordinator, and now they got, you know, a brand new head coach, a brand new voice on either side of the ball. Just how do you think in the early parts of training camp the team has adjusted to the Todd Monken experience?
1: I think they've actually adjusted well. And, you know, I mean, you're right, just to the point of Jim Schwartz, there was a lot of support for him in the building. But, you know, I think just going back to Todd and kind of things he says at his introductory press conference, he made it very clear, you know, there was still some drama playing out with Jim Schwartz, a would he or won't he be back? And he made it pretty clear then, like, hey, this isn't about Jim Schwartz. This defense isn't about Jim Schwartz. It's going to be about the players, and it's going to be about, you know, still being a dominant defense no matter who the coordinator is essentially the message he was delivering. And I think here early on, you know, players have responded to Todd. They've responded to the new defensive coordinator, Mike Gruttenberg. And I think because this is such a young team, I think they've responded well to Todd really having a more physical, more competitive training camp. I think if this were still the veteran group that it was the last few years, that might rub some of these players the wrong way. But these guys want to get out there and compete. And so I think they're responding well to what Todd is throwing at them. And the one thing about Todd is you're going to know where you stand with him. And he is a very player-friendly coach, and he does love to heap praise on his players when he talks to us. But you're also going to know where you stand. And I think with a young football team, they really appreciate that.
0: Well, here's one of the early indications of really the story of Browns training camp, because I do want to get to the defense, which is really interesting and really exciting to see where they could go, not just this year, but in the years ahead. Here was Todd Monken last week being asked about, you know, basically his big decision, which is it looks like Deshaun Watson is going to get the crack at being the starting quarterback for the Browns this year ahead of Shedeur Sanders. Here he is on, you know, could he potentially revert back to that player he was in Houston oh so long ago? Here's the Browns head coach.
2: Well, first of all, I would never put limitations on a player. I'd hate that he would do that. Why can't he be? Why can't he play like that? I don't know. I haven't seen it yet. I'm not going to say he can't till I see it, right? Till we see it, right? I've seen a lot of really good things over the course of the 4 or 5 months I've been here. I'm not going to put that on him. If he thinks he can't play like that, that's on him. I think he's done a lot of really good things athletically, making plays that we're going to get a chance to see, right? Because we're not live. We'll see. We'll see if that comes to play when we get out there and go.
0: That was before the first preseason game. Deshaun Watson also had some interesting comments in terms of, you know, essentially, you know, veiled or unveiled, saying he doesn't know if he's going to be the same player he was in Houston, which was a long time ago. So, you know, what have been your early impressions of Deshaun Watson trying to come back for seemingly the fourth, fifth, sixth time now over the last couple of years, and Tom Monken making that decision to hand the reins to him early on in training camp?
1: Yeah, and look, I think that answer from Todd is a prime example of why guys respond to him. Like, he doesn't want to put limitations on guys. But, you know, I do think everyone kind of knows. Like, if we're being realistic, you know, Deshaun's best season, at least statistically, was probably 2020. And now they didn't win a lot of games that year in Houston, but he had a great season statistically. That's part of why teams were willing to bid so much on him, even with all the off-field stuff that was going on at the time, and why the Browns gave up all they did in that trade to bring him in. So, you know, that was his best season, but that was also 6 years ago. So I think, you know, Todd is saying the right things, but I think everyone kind of knows if you're expecting 2020 Deshaun Watson to walk through that door, it's probably not going to look like that ultimately. Now, we'll see. I mean, you know, guys have proven that wrong before, but I think he understands how he has to play. And I think what Todd is looking for, as this competition, it feels like it's starting to come to an end. It feels like it will ultimately end with Deshaun starting at least week one. You know, we'll see. They have a big joint practice tomorrow, and then one more preseason game before their dress rehearsal preseason game next Thursday. So there's still a chance it could change, but I think what Todd is looking for with Deshaun Watson is just, can you protect the football? Can you be efficient? Can you keep us in the game? All the, you know, the defense keeps us in the game, and can you just put enough points on the board? Give us a chance to win late, whatever it is. Just don't put us in bad positions, and let's see if we can steal some wins early. And I think that's where Deshaun Watson's advantage is, and sort of going in conflict of what Todd said, that's sort of him being a different quarterback than he was in Houston. I don't think he'll ever be that guy again. There are some of those. I think he's still got the arm. I think he can still move okay, things like that. But what they really need is just an efficient quarterback who doesn't turn the football over and gives them a chance to kind of win games late if the defense does its job.
0: We'll see, but that is obviously the key to the Browns season, because if you look at the rest of this roster, Dan, is that this, you know, this looks like it could be a team. Maybe not right now, but it looks like it could be a team. They move on from David Njoku. Harold Fannin Jr. is going to be likely their starting tight end. But the skill positions are really interesting. You know, Quinshon Judkins going into his second year. He flashed at times last year for Cleveland. You know, Jerry Jeudy now is the wily old veteran in the wide receiver room, Casey Concepcion. And then the guy who, and I love this because this is my favorite thing, is when the national, and for our case, international media, were able to seize on someone. And it felt like the darling of the international NFL media training camp was Denzel Boston so far for the Cleveland Browns. I'm sure that you've been following this intriguing development pretty closely. But yeah, not just Denzel Boston, but this skill position group for Cleveland. Do you think it's a little more under the radar than people are giving it credit for?
1: I think it could be because it is a bunch of young guys. I mean, to your point, when you list all those guys, you're talking about outside of Jerry Jeudy, who actually might be the biggest question mark of that group. But we're talking about guys who are either rookies or second-year players. And I think GM Andrew Berry deserves a lot of credit for how he's, you know, when they made this decision to kind of quietly rebuild this, and they, you know, didn't just come out and say that's what they were doing right away. Now, they have sort of started to message a little bit more that, you know, they're thinking about 2027 and, you know, they're going to try to win this year, but next year is really kind of the year when they start to go all in. I think he deserves a lot of credit for attacking a lot of these positions that need to be attacked. And he has built, you know, now we'll see with this draft class, right? Now, last year's draft class seems like it was a hit across the board. We'll sort of see what these guys look like when we get into real games, but it's very promising with this, with Casey Concepcion, to your point, with Denzel Boston, who's really been the star of training camp. You can see the vision of what this offense could be. And obviously, you know, the lottery ticket they're hoping hits is either Deshaun Watson or Shador Sanders shows they can be an answer for at quarterback for them. But if not, they might have an offense that is honestly maybe just a quarterback away going into what is supposed to be a very rich quarterback draft, or they have enough assets where they could get aggressive again in the quarterback market like they did with Deshaun Watson and hope that it would work out a little better this time around. But they're really kind of building this airplane here and making it so all they need to do is go find the right guy to fly it.
0: What is it about Denzel Boston that has so many people oohing and aahing in camp?
1: I think it's that size. I mean, he is that classic, like, just big wide receiver. You know, I would argue that KC Concepcion has been just as good, but he's a little shiftier, gets the ball in different ways. Denzel Boston is just that classic. You know, I guess think of a guy, I'm not saying he is this guy right now, but think of like a Mike Evans, right? That just that classic big-bodied receiver, can go up and get the football, can go over a defensive back in the end zone and you know, get the ball over him. That's the sort of thing that is getting everyone's attention, is just he looks like a number one X receiver, and this football team just hasn't had one of those guys in a long time.
0: Second-round pick in the 2026 draft. Yeah, listed at 6'4", as, yeah, that has been the guy coming out of Browns camp so far that's been getting all kinds of attention. It's Melnick in the afternoon here on TSN 690. I'm John Still with Joey Elias and Peter Vrionis in conversation with Cleveland.com's Dan Lobby covering all things Browns. Go ahead, Pete.
3: Yeah, it's very rare that you're going to come out on top in a trade where you're getting rid of arguably the best player in the National Football League, but if you take a look at that return here, it's Jared Verse, who was a Pro Bowler in the first 2 years of his NFL career. It was a first, a second, and a third round pick as well. So, two-pronged question for you here. What is the ceiling ultimately on Jared Verse, who has shown flashes of brilliance thus far? And then the second part of the question is, how quickly does this accelerate the timeline of the Cleveland Browns getting all of those assets back in return for Myles Garrett?
1: Yeah, well, and to your point, Jared Verse was really the key piece in that trade that made them willing to pull the trigger on it finally and make that move, because they wanted to get a player like that in return. Now, look, he's not going to be Myles Garrett. He's not going to go out there and get 23 sacks. I don't even know if he's going to get, you know, the impressive thing about Myles was how he just put together that run of every year. It was 14, 16, 16, you know, like every year you could just pencil him in for that high of a number. I don't know if Jared Verse becomes that guy, but I do think he can become a consistent double-digit sack guy. I think if it's not this year, you know, over the next couple years, he could develop into a pretty consistent 12 to 14 sack player. He creates a lot of pressure, and I think he can be really good on this defense. And his attitude, too, is just the type of attitude. I mean, he talks a lot. He's just pure power all the time. He's relentless. I think it's something this defense needed. And then as far as those assets go, what they really did a good job of was, you know, acquiring that extra first next year and then an extra second the year after that, an extra third the year after that. That's all ammunition for whatever they need to do next year. If they need to move up to get a quarterback because maybe they win six or seven games and they aren't in that top five, right? Maybe they need to move up and go get somebody. Or if one of these quarterbacks shows he's the guy, they can be aggressive with those picks to go trade for a player, you know, a veteran, or trade up to get somebody else they like in the draft. So it was a really good job by Andrew Berry to not only add a good young pass rusher in Jared Verse, but also to add more assets that you can use to sweeten some sort of deal if you need to move up and go get one of these quarterbacks in the draft next year.
0: I can't wait to see the build-up. And look, we're going to have a whole NFL season to get ready for this, but the build-up to the Browns and the Jets offering enormous amounts of picks to someone a little bit higher up the draft to try and get that QB. Dan, where is the strength of this defense? Because there's talent everywhere. There is Jared Verse, you know, there is Mason Graham, there's Carson Schwesinger, who I think everyone kind of loved last year around the league. There's Denzel Ward as well. You know, there's talent at all three levels. But in your mind, how do the Browns beat you defensively?
1: That's a really tough question, because I do think at all levels they've got real talent and they're a very good defense. But I'm actually going to go with the secondary, because you know, after they made the Myles Garrett trade, there was some chatter like, okay, are they going to turn around and trade Denzel Ward now? And instead they give him an extension, make him, I think it's since been passed, but at the time it made him the highest paid defensive back in football. They also gave Grant Delpit a 3-year extension, one of their safeties. so he's going to be around for a little while. They drafted out of Toledo Emmanuel McNeil Warren, and he's been really good so far in this camp. He's got great ball skills, good instincts. You see him break on the ball. You can kind of see the vision there with him. And then a trade they made last year probably flew under the radar for a lot of people, but they traded Greg Newsome to Jacksonville and brought back Tyson Campbell. And Tyson Campbell had sort of fallen out of favor in Jacksonville because they changed schemes. They were a little more zone heavy. But he's a great fit here where they play a lot of man defense. And he's been pretty good. Now, it was only half a season last year, so it's a small sample size, but he was pretty good. And so I think him and Denzel Ward could be a formidable combo there on the outside of corner. And they're pretty good at safety. And Mike Brudenberg, the new DC, is really a secondary guy. That's somewhere that where he's thrived. And he was the pass game coordinator in Atlanta on the defensive side of the ball most recently. So I'm going to go with the secondary, even though I think the defensive line is a very close second.
0: Season's just around the corner here, Dan. What's kind of the real training camp battle that you have an eye on outside of quarterback? Because it's obviously, you know, with the Cleveland Browns and so many question marks, who knows? You'll probably have both guys playing multiple games during the year. But elsewhere on the roster, what's the most interesting training camp battle for you?
1: You know, a couple of them have really resolved. So there was a little bit of a left tackle battle, even though they drafted Spencer Fano at number 9. They really wanted to make him earn it, and they've since put him up as the starting left tackle. Defensive tackle, I think they're set, even though there's some guys kind of down the depth chart. There's still a battle going on there. I think it's, you know, maybe this is going to be a cop-out here because it's not an actual battle, but I think it is just sort of what this receiving group ultimately looks like, right? So we've mentioned Concepcion, we've mentioned Boston, but, you know, Jerry Jeudy is the guy they traded for and gave an extension to right after they traded, but they also have Isaiah Bond, who they signed as an undrafted free agent. He had some off-field issues, so he didn't get drafted, but I think a lot of teams viewed him without those issues as maybe a second or third rounder, you know, a couple years ago. And so they brought him in last year. And I think he's got a chance to maybe force his way onto the field. And I wonder if he could take some snaps away from a Jerry Jeudy even, because he's been a nice downfield threat for them. He's fast. He's shown the ability to make contested catches. So I think it's really, how are they going to sort of sort out the snaps for these receivers? And how are they going to get these rookies on the field? You know, what's it going to look like with Jerry Jeudy? Could Isaiah Bond push for playing time? I think that's the most interesting thing I'm watching here.
0: And finally, last one for you, Dan, and thanks a lot for taking the time during a real busy part of the schedule for you. What is a successful season for a Browns team that clearly, you know, has an eye on the upcoming draft, but obviously wants to develop a lot of these young guys that they have on both sides of the ball? In your mind, what will have Cleveland Browns fans happy with an upcoming 2026-27 NFL season?
1: Well, I'll say this. Jimmy Haslam, the owner of the team, already said he would take the over on 5.5 wins. So we know,
0: there you go.
1: We know where his we know where his mind is at. Now, hopefully he didn't actually place that bet, because that could cost you some of those draft picks that you want to use to maybe get a quarterback. But I would say this. You know, I think there might be some Browns fans out there that would love to see them go like 2-15 and get the number one pick. I don't think that's going to happen. And personally, I don't think you could look at that as being successful. I think there is a world, though, where you could be a 5-win team or a 6-win team. But if you feel really good about the development of these second-year players, you feel really good about where this rookie class is at, you have all these assets to continue building, you're going to have more cap room next year. Andrew Berry has said next free agent class is really the one where he thinks they'll kind of kick it back into gear and start spending some real money again. I think it's really... And it's easy to say this in August before they start losing games, but I think right now it really is about the development of these young players. And I think if you get to the end of the season and you feel really good about this young core, I think you can look past a poor record if it's 4 wins, 5 wins, 6 wins, as long as that young core looks really good and you feel good about the plan at quarterback moving forward.
0: Dan, thank you so much for taking the time today. He is Dan Labbe. You can follow him on Twitter at Dan_Labbe, L-A-B-B-E. Now, for the people here, I know that's not the way you pronounce your name, but think Labbe. Here in Quebec, that's how we would pronounce your name, L-A-B-B-E, covering the Browns for Cleveland.com. Go read his stuff as well over at Cleveland.com. Dan, always a pleasure. Thank you so much for taking the time, and hopefully we can do this again soon, as maybe the Browns can shock some people and make it a more interesting early part of the season. Thank you.
1: Yeah, thanks for having me. And look, it makes a lot more sense to say it Labe. I don't know why it's pronounced the way it is, but that's what I've got for
0: That's you. All right. You're going to get some followers, and people will just be like, ah, it's Labe. It's fine. It won't worry. Thanks a lot, Dan.
1: All right. Thank you.

0: We'll get to some NFL injury news a little bit later on, but man, I would love to, like, the Browns to me, whenever they do get that quarterback, very similar to kind of the rocket ship that the Detroit Lions were. Where everyone, I think, outside of the team in their division, they want to see the Browns do well because it's been such a long, suffering route to this point. You know, the best quarterback that the Browns have had over the last, like, 10 years has been 6 months of Joe Flacco. Like, you know, it's sad. It's sad. As someone who was formerly, you know, the fan of a team that had no quarterback. And, yeah, everyone loves the Lions. Everyone loves the Bills. Just organizations that were just stranded in the wilderness for a long time. And I think you could say the Browns arguably are even more stranded than usual. But I hope in the years ahead they can find that quarterback in the upcoming draft and put together, marry that young core with someone who can really rip the ball for a terrific NFL franchise.
1: Does Bernie Kosar have children?
0: I don't think so. And I saw Bernie Kosar. He's doing well. He's healthy now. He had. I think it was a kidney or a liver transplant last year, and there was some real touch and go. He looks good. I think it's 10 months out from that. But Bernie Kosar, Cleveland Browns legend. It's Melnick in the afternoon here on TSN 690. I'm John Still with Joey Elias and Peter Vrionis. Aaron Ward joined the show a little bit later on, just after 2:35. He's on his way to Slovakia, probably about 10 champagnes deep right now in first class, if I had to guess, for our buddy Mr. Aaron Ward. But he spoke, well, he had some things to say about playing next to Zdeno Chara and his time with the Bruins. That's coming up next. A little bit of a replay from Aaron Ward earlier in the show. And then just after 5:35, we're going to Baltimore to cover Ravens training camp with Gianna Han of the Baltimore Banner.
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3: 13 South, watch out for a right lane stall at Hickmore. Your slow coat delay us down to the 2013 North from Hickmore up to the Bisson Bridge. Westbound 20 volume Turcotte to Norman. It opens up, but then you're pretty slow from about St. John's to the Gallipo. Eastbound 20 volume 55th to the Ville-Saint-Pierre interchange. Canadian Tire's back to class big red sale is on. 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I'm Robin Flynn from the CJD 800 Traffic Center.
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0: Yeah,
1: it's Melnick in the Afternoon here on TSN 690. I'm John Still with Peter Vrionis and Joey Elias as we get ready for Aaron Ward. And by get ready for Aaron, obviously, we had Aaron a little bit earlier on in the show as he's on his way to Slovakia to sample something called a chimney cake. That sounds genuinely awful, but it does seem like there are other Slovak delicacies that you could have, and maybe I'll have a little conversation with Juraj Slafkovský about that when he is back in town. But Aaron Ward getting ready to go to Slovakia. We spoke about, obviously, the fact he is going to participate in essentially, and I don't know why we don't do this over here, Pete, why we don't have testimonials. So in European football, you have kind of the old guys all get together and they play a game in front of some old fans and they do it for charity and all that stuff. We don't do that here. Why don't we do that? Wouldn't people love to see Tomáš Plekanec come out and play for the Canadians in front of, 20,000 people at the Bell Center? Why not? Even though I know you have the Habs alumni games, but anyways. Aaron Ward, going to be European for the weekend. Here he is with Joey Elias and Peter Vrionis. Let's get to Aaron.
2: Expert analysis from someone who's been there.
3: No, I am doing it to you.
1: Unbelievable.
3: You suck, and that was the question you asked last week. And I profusely made fun of you, and now we're in a situation where someone else is doing it.
2: It's Aaron Ward.
1: I don't know why Aaron telling me I suck was just hilarious. Possibly my favorite part of the whole show yesterday. Aaron, how you doing?
4: I'm good. I'm kind of disappointed, though, that you have put the drinking game on hold because I'm in the airport. I have a beer in front of me, and I was getting ready to do it live.
1: All right. Well, welcome into TSN 690. I'm John Stone.
4: Well, no, it's too late. I already gunned it. I drank it before.
1: You gunned it. Oh, please. Yeah, in 90 seconds? Just, come on. Come on now.
4: I'm 53. I mean, well, I'm not a little guy like you, not a newbie.
1: Yeah, I'm
4: pretty good at this.
1: Lucas Scott's not here, so I don't know who you're talking about, but it certainly ain't me. Certainly ain't me if you're talking the newbie train here.
4: Yeah,
1: are you getting ready to compete in some big triathlon with Big Z? Is that what you're going to do?
4: There'll be no triathloning. I am getting ready to get on a Lufthansa flight, which I had to explain to my son that that's another language, another country, another airline comes from elsewhere.
1: Mm-hmm.
4: I'm getting ready to go to Frankfurt, and I will not be triathloning. In fact, the kind of funny part about that whole thing is, on the off day after the big kind of celebratory game, there was an offering from the event. It said you can go golfing or you can go cycling, and I'm going to guess that the cycling was part of the request of Z.
1: Not just that, I don't think that was probably going to be a leisurely bicycle ride. You'd be like, by the way, we'll be biking to the golf course with the bag on our back. It'll be 40 kilometers.
4: No, I was just saying, if he's golfing, which I'm sure he's not. If I no longer gamble, but if I was a wagering man, mm-hmm. I'd say 99.999 to infinity to whatever remains that he is not golfing. And if he were, he would probably be punishing himself by carrying everybody's bag on the golf course.
1: So what is this celebration that you're going to for Zdeno Chara?
4: So these are ceremonial games that a lot of the European players get in their honor. So I played in one in Landshut in Germany probably 10 years ago for Marco Sturm when he retired, and it was just a riot, right? So hometown gets an opportunity to give you a farewell. Z has a game. I haven't met the organizers, but I think the name of the town he's from is Tincin, T-I-N-C-I-N, in Slovakia, just probably about an hour from Vienna. And what ends up happening is it's the proper send-off for a player upon his retirement, even though he retired a long time ago. And everyone will show up in the town, and you bring in all your former teammates from wherever. So how they formulated this is kind of the comical part. I don't know if they thought Jags and I would not get along if we were on opposite teams. So I am the only North American on Team Europe. So it's Team Europe versus Team Boston. And I'm on, so Z's playing on Team Europe. I've got like Hossa, Satan, Kopitar, trying to think of Pastrnak. There's all these guys that are.
5: Isn't Ziggy
4: on our
5: Palfy
4: team, and,
5: there too?
4: Yeah. Yeah, Ziggy Palfy's there, and then there's Ward. So maybe they're going with the Team Europe a la two generations removed from Scotland.
1: Maybe there you go. Yeah, a little Scottish representation. Why not? Or is it possible that there was someone on the North American team that you weren't going to get along with? Is that what that?
4: Yeah, no. It's Bergie. I'm trying to think. So that video that's out there that I don't know if everybody's seen it, but I saw it aired yesterday on NHL Network that Marchand had to pull out of this event. So he filmed a video that they posted on the site, apologizing to everybody over in Slovakia for not showing up, but he has a LBI he has to take care of with surgery, and therefore he's having to bow out and take care of it. So that was how everybody more or less found out that he was having surgery, as he used it. He announced it through the website there.
1: Well, he also had himself a lovely little dig today at William Nylander. I feel like Brad Marchand, when he's not playing, he is just on Twitter all the time, because I believe there was a picture of William Nylander getting swole, as they would say, getting yoked for the upcoming NFL season. He said, "Watch out with that big weight, Willie. You don't want to hurt yourself." Just continuing to troll the Toronto Maple Leafs fans as he does.
4: As you should. Yeah. I mean, here's the truth. I mean, I played with a lot of skill guys that didn't do a lot of weightlifting. I don't know if Nylander's did they show him like was her biceps out of the shirt?
1: Yeah, yeah. He's got like it's like tarps off. He's got like two big.
4: He's got tarp off.
1: Yeah.
4: No turtleneck sleeveless.
1: No sleeveless turtleneck.
4: Joey Elias, you know what Brockett Sprocket is, right?
0: Absolutely.
4: Yeah, and Willie Nylander needs to have a guest appearance. They need to bring that whole episode from Saturday Night Live back.
1: I love all of these the old SNL callbacks is an Aaron Ward. Myers. It's an Aaron Ward feature here on Melnick.
4: Well, actually, the irony is I'm actually going to the land of Brockett Sprocket.
1: Mm-hmm.
4: So, holy cow, they have 1, 2. So I'm going to count this for you: 2, 4, 6, 8, 10, 12, 14 staff members from my plane. Lufthansa is for real.
1: Dear God, are they?
0: They're a really.
1: Are they going to be another team? And this is a Dano Chara thing. Like, is that what's going on? 14 of them. Holy God!
4: Listen, just for the record, I think I mean I would have come anyways. But when they said, "Hey, we're going to put you on a business class ticket," I was like, "Oh, I'm George Jefferson. I'm moving up. Of course, I'm getting on this event just to go on business. I've never seen business class in my life."
0: Oh, you are going to enjoy this flight more than any flight you've ever had.
4: Oh, I almost feel like I should give you guys like a video montage of how drunk I get by the time. Like, I have nothing to worry about, right? There's nothing to do when I land there. Someone else is taking my gear, picking me up. They're basically stuffing me in an SUV and driving me for an hour. And I mean, what do they say? When in Rome, do it. Complete it.
1: When in Rome, do as the Romans do.
4: Okay, so I'm in Vienna, or I'm in Austria. I mean, well, technically, I should be able to go get hammered.
1: Well, I thought you were going to. Correct. It's not in Slovakia. You're not going to Bratislava.
4: Well, I land in Frankfurt, yeah. And then I take a connection to Vienna. Then I get in a SUV, or like a, I don't know, some van that takes me over to, over to Slovakia.
1: Oh,
4: I
1: guess okay.
4: Yeah, apparently they didn't want to fly me into Bratislava. They don't want to sneak me in the back door. Everybody else is going to Bratislava.
1: You're doing a reverse McGillney.
4: Yeah, they're like a. We've heard about this guy. We're going to sneak him through the border underground.
1: All right. Well, I do want to just ask a question about Zdeno Chara because, you know, obviously not everyone's cup of tea here in Montreal for obvious reasons. By the way, we'll get into Carey Price in just a little bit as well, Aaron Ward. But for Chara, it's really fascinating to see the career arc where, you know, obviously the Senators, they make the terrible decision to move on from him. He starts with the Islanders. The Islanders, he's almost like a sideshow. It's not even necessarily, can he play? It's, oh, look at this freak that's out here playing for the Islanders. Then he really kind of refines his game in Ottawa. I know you weren't there for the entirety of the time in Boston, but, you know, knowing the people around there, like, how did he just refine his game while with the Bruins to become a Hall of Famer?
4: So it's weird. Our paths, like our timing of our careers, kind of crossed. So we were free agents. Correct me if I'm wrong. He went to Boston in 06. And I remember actually our first exhibition game when I was at the Rangers was against Boston. And I sorely wanted to go to Boston just based on opportunity alone. I thought it would be a great city. And I kept asking Larry Kelly, what's Boston's situation? They kind of showed moderate interest at the time. And then, you know, two failures, myself and Paul Mara. We both sucked in our signings, so they just swapped problems. And I end up in Boston. His trajectory was career, weirdly. I feel like it was his choice going to Boston. He realized, and if you know how his mental makeup is and his moral makeup, like he feels a level of responsibility, not just to himself, but the organization, to his teammates. Like he takes the onus upon himself to set a standard. And he does it, like, clearly now still running, you know, climbing mountains like Mount Everest and running triathlons and an Ironman and all these things. But as a captain and being handed that amount of money and that level of leadership, I think he took it personally. And there was an element of craziness until you are in a locker room and you're around the guy and you see how he prepares for games, right? Like, you had me, who's an absolute buffoon, complete clown, enjoyed the game for what it was and what it offered. Then you had Z, who, you know, I'm already on my fifth beer somewhere in some bougie restaurant in Boston, and he's just finishing up the last 45 of his ride post game. So I think a lot of it has to do with effort. People always say, like, oh, it's talent. No, I think Z always had talent, but there was also an element of getting accustomed to the structure of his body, and you saw kind of the gangliness in the Islanders and got it together in Ottawa, and in Boston he was just absolutely dominant. I think that there's just, that's the time circumstance that existed for him, and he got to Boston and everything clicked. And I don't know what, because as I sat there and I'm in practice, like, you don't just happen upon 100-mile-per-hour slap shot consistently. You don't use a stick like he does with a length where you don't have full control. Like, there's, if you saw his stick, I don't even know how you can use it with the skill that he had, because, I mean, having a stick that long, I know Ehlers petitions to get extra or an allowance to have a long stick, but, I mean, the longer the stick is, the harder it is to stick handle, but he managed to do it. And the other thing is, the level of touch that he had, given the fact that he was as muscle bound as he was, like, again, complete opposites, guys, body fat, you know, his was 2.1, mine was 12. So, like, we weren't even in the same world. So it's amazing to see what and how he did it over time in a short period of time and getting to Boston and just dominating guys.
1: See, I like how you point that out, because if you look at the stats, the last three, and again, it was 06-07 that he was in Boston. The last 3 years in Ottawa, you know, points very respectable for a player and kind of the size that he was and the way that he was playing, 39, 41, and 43. But, you know, to your point, he just became a more refined player. And to think that he was able to do that 7 years in his NHL career in Boston, you know, yes, he could, you know, he could ragdoll Brian McCabe, or he could, you know, do what he did to Max Pacioretty. There was always that ability because he is just a freak of nature. But at the same time, it felt like he became just a dominant player in his own zone, away from not being able to just put guys through the boards. And, you know, you don't necessarily see that. I think we see that sometimes in the NHL now, where guys, you know, figure it out late in their career. But 7 years into the league, usually, if you're at that point, people are like, all right, you are what you are, and you're locked in, and that's your role. To see him kind of become a Hall of Famer after that is pretty damn impressive.
4: I think the funniest thing, too, is the book, which was incorrect. Like, I got to New York, and I hadn't, you know, I'd really paid that much attention to Z. But I remember we played our first exhibition game, and then I think we played them again a couple times. And the book on him was, like, get him moving. Get his feet moving. Take him wide. Whose idiotic scouting report was that? Because that was not even close to the realm of what it was with him. Like, everybody's like, oh, get it through him. Get his feet moving. His feet get to think about the kinesiology of that body. Like, those are some long ass legs. The fact that he was as kind of light footed, and I use that facetiously, but not, as he was, given the fact his frame was 6'9" and on skates, his frame's 6'7" and on skates, he's 6'9". He kind of morphed into so solidly, in control of his body that there was like a no-fly zone with him, right? Given the fact that his body was so strong as strong as he was, then he had the reach with his stick. He almost took away, like, you know, 6-7 feet this side, 6-7 feet that, which unfortunately for me as his partner on occasion, like if you're going down on a 1-on-2 or a 2-on-2, you know whose side they're going to, right? It's me. I got the residual air traffic coming towards me. So mm-hmm. he was just so good, and exactly what you're saying, his ability to work on every aspect of the game, and he did it. This isn't just like it was all natural. Like that guy did everything every single day to make himself better, better than everybody else in his locker room, better than everybody else around the National Hockey League. That was his fuel.
1: What's the most pissed off you ever saw him on the ice?
4: Well, there's two. It, at an opponent, it was, I think it was David Krejci. David Krejci, and it was my third game in the National Hockey League with the Boston Bruins in my zone, first period, and he beat David Krejci across the head with his knuckles so many times. It looked like an old school WWE where they snuck the razors into the ring and the blood was pouring down. Yeah. David Krejci had no hair, and David Krejci looked like someone just splashed him with red paint. And it was the only time over the course of my career, I wouldn't say I was scared, but I was shocked into the reality of this is a dangerous sport. I kept hearing his fist hit him, hit Krejci in the face. And then I realized as he

0: Calgary, and I just turned and he caught me, and I didn't see the sign. So the faceoff drops, and we totally screw it up, and we're in our zone for a while. So he comes back and he yells at me again on the bench. We line up for a faceoff. Well, I did it again. So I looked over. He was snapshowing on the snap show. no one can figure out. So they're trying to drop the puck, and linesman's lining up. And you know how, like, so his butt, the linesman's butt is to me, and he's facing Z, and Z's irate visually. And he's looking around trying to figure out, like, is he about to fight someone? And I'm, like, having to go, like, no, he's talking to me. Just drop the puck. Just go ahead.
1: That's very, very funny. And I love the WWE callback because obviously, and this is, you know, I'm curious to see if you're going to run into the family of wrestlers out there, the Chara family of wrestlers in Trenčín in Slovakia, as they're known.
0: Yeah, weren't they Greco-Roman?
1: Yeah, right? They're like, yeah. They're not to be messed with. So, I remember reading like early scouting reports and early, you know, personal life things on Zdeno Chara, and I was like, yeah, that fits. That fits a 6'7" creature from Slovakia, coming from a storied wrestling family.
0: Well, first time I got in the locker room and I saw the size of his biceps, I almost just like rolled my pant legs up and said, "Hey, your biceps are bigger than my quads." But I figured that was self deprecation on a level I didn't want anybody to know the truth there. But guys in phenomenal shape.
1: All right, finally, last one for you, Aaron, before you you hit the sauce hard on the first class flight to Frankfurt. By the way, what is that? That's got to be 8 hours now.
0: Gotta be.
1: Yeah, something like that. Eight or nine hours.
0: It'll be like 45 minutes. I'll have enough booze in me that 8 hours will be 45 minutes. I'll wake up.
2: And in business, it's all free.
1: Yeah, exactly. And you got like that lying down bed also. Oh, yeah. I haven't been to business class since those pods have been out there. I got to get on there at some point.
2: Have you been in one, Aaron?
0: I haven't been in one. But I'm going to tell you that. I mean, so I did play in Germany, so my German is limited to auf geht's. And ordering at Burger King in the drive-thru. That's about it. So yes. I can't
1: Vapa.
0: Wait. You know,
1: Vapa.
0: German TV is riveting, I heard.
2: Because they're known for their humor.
1: Yeah, exactly.
0: And non-rule following.
1: Yeah. This is last one for you. It was announced, and I know that, you know, I don't know how many frequent flyer miles you're going to pick up on this trip here. Or maybe we can go to our friend in NDG who was able to bring you here the last time. Carey Price being added to the Bell Center's Ring of Honor on November 10th. Just another window for you to bring him that puck that you stole.
0: I think I'm busy November 10th. I think there's a conflict.
1: Unbelievable. Unbelievable. You couldn't just do that for him as he's set to go into the Hall of Fame. Come on. It would be a lovely moment. Probably even get...
0: Maybe I'd negotiate with the Montreal Canadiens organization and, you know, I can just kind of pop out of a cake with a puck and go, here you go. They pay for my flight. I'll be a sideshow entertainment. There you go.
1: That'd be fun. That'd be fun. Hang out in the players' lounge, have a couple of pops. I haven't been in the players. Okay. Is it weird for a lot of people who are not players to be in the players' lounge? Because I see that all the time. I find that very odd.
0: They have a players' lounge?
1: Oh, yeah, that's right. You're in Carolina, and they hate the players. I forgot.
0: Is that what real organizations
1: that's
0: do?
1: Right.
0: I didn't know that.
1: No, there's a players' lounge here in Montreal, and there's always a lot of people who are not players in there. And I'm like, what's going on?
3: Well, my buddy, his great uncle, played for the Montreal Canadiens. Okay. He's actually in the Hall of Fame. Sprague Cleghorn.
1: Oh, very cool. Yes.
3: Yeah.
1: Everyone knows Sprague Cleghorn. Yeah.
3: So he was able to go into the players' lounge, and he could bring buddies in with him, too.
1: It's wild stuff.
3: Which is crazy.
0: And you're still waiting for your invite, eh? Shocker.
3: No. I get to go to the Bell Center, Aaron. I'm fine.
1: Yeah.
0: Do you?
3: I do.
2: Yeah, he cleans the place up after the games.
0: Funny, I thought he was the guy that was assembling the tent out front for the remotes for TSN. 690 drink.
3: No, I'm just back in here in the studio.
1: That's right.
3: I don't get to go.
0: I know. I remember. Yeah. You were calling me as everybody was out there, and you're like, yeah, no, I'd stay back in studio.
1: Aaron, thank you so much for joining us on TSN 690. We greatly appreciate your early appearance on TSN 690. And maybe we can talk to you again from Slovakia tomorrow right here on TSN 690.
0: Oh, yeah, absolutely. Yeah, 7 hours in advance. Can't wait. It'll be 11 o'clock. You'll get me
1: time. This is going to be Aaron off the wall. This is going to be Aaron on some Anthony Bourdain vacation. It's going to be wild stuff.
0: It could be my farewell tour in one day.
1: Thank you, Aaron. We'll do it all again tomorrow.

0: Speaking of, I heard the Anthony Bourdain movie, Tony, about young Anthony Bourdain. Apparently very, very good.
1: I only saw the trailer, and I forget the actor, but he looks great.
0: Interested to check that out. Also, a little bit of NHL news on the end of Aaron Ward. Aaron joining us a little bit earlier in the show. This is from NHL PR, saying that the countdown is on for the 32 NHL cities to have a hometown remix program by the NHL and Fanatics. That there will be details after the puck drops on the 2026-27 season next month. The Hometown Remix jersey collection will be anchored by special edition uniforms that uniquely and authentically celebrates the fan city and local culture of each team. We're back at this again.
1: But there was a part that caught my eye here.
0: Look, as long as you're letting fans design this.
1: Well, that's like the Islanders now, right?
0: That's right. Yeah, exactly. Yeah. If fans design it, I will be cool with it. Because then you'd have to have consensus. You'd have people getting in. You'd have a lot of debate on it. Like, you know, and in the end, it would be something that a majority of people would like. Not just, you know, shoving it down people's throats to make a couple bucks. That's all I'll say. I hope they do this the right way, Fanatics. Here on Melnick in the Afternoon. On TSN 690, you can drink again. Coming up next, we are going to Baltimore, a Ravens team that did or didn't get Max Crosby, that was able to sign Trey Hendrickson, and we'll see exactly where the Baltimore Ravens stack up in the balance of power of the American Football Conference, and also talk about apparently a rookie wide receiver who is turning heads with the Ravens. Gianna Han, who covers the Baltimore Ravens for the Baltimore Banner, is coming up next to wrap up the show here on Melnick in the Afternoon on TSN 690.
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5: Eastbound, very difficult drive from Bouchard to Ville-Saint-Pierre. Westbound side, Turcotte to Norman. It opens up, and then you're quite slow from St. Charles for the Gallipo. 13 South, the slow go from Côte de l'Est down to the 2013 North Hickmore up to the Bisson Bridge. Westbound, Tecan is in pretty decent shape. You're a little busy between Cavendish and the 13, but otherwise moving well. There's no shortcut for saving time, but saving money is simple. 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I'm Robin Flynn from the CJD 800 Traffic Center.
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26: Hockey Canada says 5 players from Canada's 2018 World Junior team acquitted last year.
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30: There is a slowdown in the exit for the 13th southbound.
31: 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Once again, we're looking.
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0: Welcome back inside Melnick in the afternoon on TSN 690. I'm John Still with Joey Elias and Peter Vrionis. Lil Uzi bringing us in here as we are headed back into more AFC North coverage today with our next guest. Very curious to hear how things are going at a Ravens camp that outside of one wide receiver has gone a little bit under the radar, but we'll get to that in just a moment. Her name is Jana Han, who covers the Ravens for the Baltimore Banner. Very happy to have her join us here. You can follow her on Twitter at Gianna_Jade. Gianna, thank you so much for taking the time today. How are you?
1: I'm doing well. That's a song that, as I was just telling you, we hear a lot at camp. So first thing that came to mind.
0: Is it really? Is this like the camp soundtrack? Is some Lil Uzi?
1: I wonder if one of the important players really loves the song. So maybe it's up there in the rankings.
0: Yeah, see, it's so weird because here, obviously, we have the CFL up here in Montreal, and I think like 5 or 6 years ago, there was someone who just loved the song Mo Bamba, and they must have played Mo Bamba about 20,000 times, and now I don't think anyone is left on that team, and now it's just Mo Bamba still when you go into the Alouettes Stadium. You still have Mo Bamba playing, so maybe this whoever this unnamed player is has started a trend, and we will hear Lil Uzi ringing around the stadium in Baltimore. But Gianna, thank you so much for joining us here today. My first question is, do people in Baltimore already miss Max Crosby?
1: You know, I think that people in Baltimore were pretty happy with how it turned out with Trey Hendrickson. I know we haven't really seen much, but they saw the numbers. And, you know, I don't think they really care about the team's rep as fans. And I don't think the team is too concerned about his reputation overall. And it already seems to kind of been swept under the rug. So hasn't really been the conversation at all.
0: How about the conversation that I think a lot of people are having right now going into this year for the Ravens, which is Jesse Minter coming in, taking over the reins as the Ravens head coach? I imagine it must be challenging in some ways to take over for someone who was there for as long as they were in terms of John Harbaugh. But, you know, he had so many positive reviews coming out of his time wherever he was, most recently, obviously, with the Chargers. What has been the Jesse Minter early days experience been like for you at practice?
1: Yeah, I think that it's very clear he's brought a new energy to the team. And I think it helps that a lot of the fan base was ready to move on. And the team knows that it's business. Like, yeah, John has been there forever, but they have a lot of young players. And for the rest of the league, it's pretty common to go through different coaches. And, you know, in college football now, it's very common to go through different coaches. So I think that it wasn't like, oh, we are John Harbaugh's guys. Like, we're not going to accept a new coach. And so they have welcomed him with open arms. Marlon Humphrey mentioned that it was a little weird because this was his assistant position coach at one point, but he's been so impressed with how, oh yes, Marlon sometimes lets his inside thoughts out, but he has been very impressed with how Jesse has addressed the room, with how he handles conflict. And so I think it's been really nice to see how well the players are embracing him with us. I think he's still finding his way, as you can probably guess. There's always a difference kind of going from speaking as a coordinator to a head coach, mm-hmm. but he seems to be handling it well, and I think that it's just fun to see something new and different.
0: And you know what? Again, this is going to sound like, you know, every team has kind of an NFL identity in some way or another. Doesn't he just seem like a Ravens coach? Like, if you just think of the kind of football he wants to play, it does seem like a natural fit that he would be taking over for a city and a team like Baltimore, no?
1: Yes, and I mean, Kyle Hamilton said that right after he got hired. He was like, yeah, it just seemed like the obvious choice. So, I mean, he comes from Ravens background. He has lots of crossovers with lots of Ravens coaches / Harbaughs. And certainly we've heard a lot, not just about what they want to do schematically, but how they want to play. That's probably what we hear the most. And it aligns with what the Ravens were already saying, but they haven't successfully been able to do. So it seems like they've been trying to get back to this. And Minter is maybe, it's almost like a change of scenery, except for instead of having the players leave, the coach comes in and changes the scenery. And it seems to be working so far. It might be a little early. I don't want to get ahead of myself, but it definitely seems like it's like the guys were playing really violently, for example, today at Minnesota Enjoy practices.
0: Let's get into the offensive side of things. And I very rarely start with the center position because there's just, you know, it's not a sexy position for a lot of people. But even people up here who maybe don't follow the NFL as closely as other leagues, they know the name Tyler Linderbaum. And that is the kind of the big moving piece on the offensive line going away this year, signing an enormous contract with the Raiders. I mean, who are kind of some of the people who are trying to fill that role? What has kind of been your reaction either from people in Baltimore or amongst the fan base for someone who's been just such an anchor for the Ravens for a long time departing? And how do you think they've shown in training camp they're going to make up the difference for his departure?
1: So you're actually catching me when this is top conversation because the leading player in the center competition was carted off the field today.
0: Oh no.
1: We don't know what's wrong. He still has to go for testing, but we did see him wearing a full leg brace. So the Ravens have gotten off pretty easy with some of these potential major injuries. Zay Flowers and Nate Wiggins also looks like they had major injuries and they're already back. So hope for the best, but if he isn't able to come back, that certainly changes what this looks like. And also, it's really unfortunate. You never want to see that. But Danny Pinter, this was like his shot at a starting role. He's been, you know, grinding in the background for a long time in this league. So really unfortunate to see that. But next up is Ethan Pochick, who has had a lot of starting reps in this league, but had an Achilles injury. And so we have to see how he rebounds. And so he was starting to get ramped back up anyway, but now he's kind of being thrust into things. And then Jovan Gwynn, you know, he's the first center they signed to replace Linderbaum, but after they brought in Pinter and Pochick, it seemed like he might fade into the background. Well, he played the most center snaps in the preseason game, and he rated out the highest on PFF of any offensive lineman. Now, always careful with PFF grades, because I thought personally Venga Ioane had a great game in his first game, but he had an awful PFF grade. So always there's a little bit of, you know, room for debate there, but a lot of people are talking about Gwynn after that. So it seems like we now have a more intense battle between Gwynn and Pochick. And then, of course, Corey Bullock surprised everyone last season. He's been dealing with some stuff, so he has a lot of catching up to do, but he made the roster as an undrafted free agent, and he earned that position over the backup position to Linderbaum over much more experienced guys. So there's a lot happening there in the very final few weeks before the 53-man roster gets set.
0: Lots of internal competition on the early in the inside of the line with Ronnie Stanley and Roger Rosengarten kind of holding things down to the tackle spots. How about some of the, I don't want to say, you know, the older folks, but I guess you would say the older folks on the offensive side of things, and that's Derrick Henry and Mark Andrews. Now, one of them is playing still, seemingly defying father time in Derrick Henry, and it feels like a tired trope now for two or three years that is this the fall off for Derrick Henry, and that doesn't seem to be the case. Not the same for Mark Andrews. I mean, you know, when we go into a year where historically Lamar Jackson's number one guy to throw the ball to seems to be declining, and also they move on from the guy who was really competing with him for snaps. I'm curious about what kind of maybe the early indications are at training camp and what maybe your thoughts are on Derrick Henry and Mark Andrews getting up there in age and yet still important parts of the Ravens offense.
1: Yeah, Derrick Henry is always a little hard to judge in the offseason because, you know, they're not allowed to tackle. Maybe he would get stuffed. Maybe he would just power through and drag all the guys behind him, as we've seen him do so many times. But, I mean, off the bat, it seems like he's doing pretty well. Even today, there was a little bit more contact because it was joint practices, and he looked really good. But that's one of those ones that you're just going to have to see. And also you have to keep in mind that as the season goes on, he always gets better. So he might get off to a slow start even. And And then he might just build up and we might see another amazing season from him. Now, Mark Andrews, it's been a little bit hard because he hasn't had that great of a training camp. Mm-hmm. He's only got so many targets. And he hasn't had like these splashy plays, but as you mentioned, there aren't that many other guys. There's a lot to figure out. It's a new offense. What is this going to look like? They don't have Patrick Ricard as a blocker anymore. So what are the tight end roles in general? So he has been quiet, and some of the older reporters have said that he's had quiet training camps before and done really well. But today, Ryan Flores was blitzing like crazy against Declan Doyle's offense, and so they just really weren't able to get the deep game going. And that's when we kind of saw Lamar going to Mark Andrews a lot for some of those quick release plays where it's like, okay, we just gotta, you know, matriculate, not to overuse that word, but matriculate down the field bit by bit. So maybe he's still that safety valve for Lamar, and we won't be able to put a number on what that looks like in training camp, but it's definitely been a lot more quiet than I'm used to.
0: Well, not just that, because there's been so much noise around somebody else on the offense for the Ravens, and I'm sure, you know, it is not Zay Flowers, even though he signed an enormous contract just a few weeks ago. It's not Rashad Bateman. What can you tell us about the Jacoby Lane hype train that has taken hold, seemingly, of anyone who comes in contact with the Ravens training camp?
1: I do think that he has some benefit of even in training camp in past years, the Ravens haven't given their starters that many heavy reps. Obviously, they don't play them in preseason, but I remember last year, and we all know how last year resulted, but we didn't see Rashad, we didn't see Zay, we didn't see, I don't know, Roquan on the defense, like, get as many first-team reps, and maybe there's a little bit more because there's a first-time coordinator. But it does seem like they'd like to give some of the unknowns some more looks just to kind of figure out what they are. And Jacoby also already came in with a very intense following. We learned very quickly, if you tweet the words Jacoby Lane, you get a lot of traction. But he does make those, like, those highlight reel type plays, right? He's not, I feel like Zay gets his 1,000-yard seasons bit by bit because he's one of the guys that Lamar looks to, and, you know, he just has so many targets, it adds up. Whereas Jacoby is making these crazy plays where it's like, oh, through contact, one hand, you know, contested catch. And so they make for better TV, for lack of a better word. But all that to say, I was like, okay, he's doing it here in the safe space of training camp. What is he going to look like in the game? And what's he going to look like when it's not Lamar throwing to him? And he still looks really good against the Eagles with Tyler Huntley throwing to him. And then they checked him out of the game. So I think that the coaches like what they see. They feel like he's done it consistently enough that these aren't one-offs. And now I don't really know what more there is to learn until we get into the season. Like, I feel like we've got a good idea of who Jacoby Lane is.
2: Now, when it comes to Lamar Jackson, we saw him come back last year, and he wasn't the same Lamar that was an MVP in years past. So what do you think the approach is going to be with him this year? Do you expect them to give him a heavy workload when it comes to running the football? Do they need to do that in order to remain competitive? Like, what are you expecting with Lamar this season?
1: So a lot of the different coaches, from the quarterback's coach to, you know, the offensive coordinator, the head coach, they've mentioned they don't want to mess with the magic of Lamar. And the magic of Lamar is what he can do when the play breaks down, or as they call it, the second play. So I think you're still going to see him scramble a lot when the play breaks down, when he's doing the logic-defying moves, right? And that's always going to result in using his legs a lot. But we've already seen him kind of step back in being a better pocket passer, and that will prolong his career. So I do think that you're going to keep seeing that because they want to improve his or perfect what he does on what they call the first play, the called play. And so I think that you're always going to see him running Will there be as many design runs? I don't know. They're kind of trying to keep a lot of Doyle's offense under wraps because this is an advantage he only has one time in his life and that he's never called plays and no one has tape on him. But I think that you're never going to erase that element, but you definitely have to continue to improve him in the pocket so that he can elongate his career.
0: And finally, Gianna, when we look at the defensive side of things, you know, there's the addition of Jaylen Hawkins on defense. There's obviously Trey Hendrickson, like you spoke about a little bit earlier. And yet, for whatever reason, just in my mind, never mind the pieces, you know, Kyle Hamilton, can he kind of, I don't want to say bounce back, but have kind of a return to what he was a few years ago? There's so much talent. This does just seem to make sense on paper, Jesse Minter and this defense, no?
1: Oh, yeah. I mean, like we mentioned before, Jesse Minter has a lot of connections with Ravens defenses. You know, Mike McDonald and him like to match their brains up against each other. Obviously, Jim Harbaugh, there's a Michigan connection. So it is interesting that Kyle Hamilton mentioned that a lot of different defensive coordinators in the past have kind of built on each other, and this one kind of feels like they're relearning things. But, yeah, he definitely fits. And you mentioned those new pieces. I think Jaylen Hawkins is great. He will bring, you know, a lot of experience from playing the Super Bowl last year. He loves to say vibes. But I think Calais Campbell, you can't really put a number on what his impact will be because a lot of this team is the same as last year, right? These are the same guys that we thought would get the Ravens to a Super Bowl, and they just didn't show up. They didn't play the way we expected them to play. So it's kind of the same thing of like, it's the same guys who could get them to a Super Bowl. Will they show up? And I think Calais Campbell is such a locker room presence, such a leader. He's seen everything. He has so much experience that, and guys just look up to him so much that he could really be that spark and that voice they need when things start going badly and maybe they're pointing fingers, maybe they're getting down on themselves. He might be that person that can kind of pull things back together. So I think it's kind of a perfect match between Minter. Calais mentioned that Minter has hit on everything he wants to hear from a coach. And then those additions, those veteran additions that this could be really good. I don't want to make predictions again because they made me look so bad last year when I predicted them next year. Also, they didn't even make the playoffs. But I do fear that they could be pretty, pretty good with the way things are cooking and the way these players are reacting to the coaches.
0: Calais Campbell, eternal, and not just that. You know, I'm sure you were there hearing him talk about the tragedy he went through this offseason. I have a feeling that could also go through quite a thing to galvanize that group in Baltimore as they try and chase down a Super Bowl. Gianna Han, you can follow her on Twitter at Gianna underscore Jade. That's G-I-A-N-A underscore J-A-D-E. Gianna, covering the Ravens for the Baltimore Banner. Really appreciate you taking the time today. We can have you back soon enough. I don't know if we'll play Lil Uzi, though, but maybe we'll get another Lil Uzi song on the way in. But thank you so much, Gianna. Really appreciate it. Enjoy the rest of camp.
1: Thank you. It's great talking to you guys.
0: Happy birthday to Ginger Baker, wherever he is. Here on Melnick in the Afternoon on TSN 690. Thanks again to Gianna Han, who joined us earlier, Dan Lobby of Cleveland.com, Aaron Ward as well, Danny Machocha as another jam-packed hump day. We didn't even say hump day the whole day. Look at us. We're so professional. Until right now, here on Melnick in the Afternoon on TSN 690. Joe, thank you.
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3: The Montreal Canadiens have had Carey Price for a long time, got to see this guy for 15 years, and news dropped yesterday for the future Hall of Famer being added to the Ring of Honor. and a breakaway pass, and Spezza in alone. Waits, stop by Price. He hangs on. He was sliding back on his knees, but he kept his composure, and he kept it a scoreless opening 2 minutes.
7: The former voice of the Canadiens, Dan Robertson, going all the way back to 2021 with the Montreal Canadiens, and Jason Spezza on a breakaway stop by Carey Price. Considering Connor and I just kind of reacted to this not too long ago about Carey Price in the Ring of Honor, Simon, I'll give you the leadoff today. November 10th is the Price ceremony at the Bell Center in his homecoming. 15 seasons with the Canadiens, multiple awards, Hart, Vezina, going back to the Hamilton Bulldogs where he helped backstop them to a Calder in the American Hockey League. I'm curious with where we're at today as diehard viewers, commenters on the Montreal Canadiens, back in the day, hardcore fans, the three of us of this organization. What does it take to get your number retired by the Montreal Canadiens these days?
8: Look, I'm very strict, Sean. I think we've done enough radio together that we've had to discuss NHL Hall of Fame inductions or Major League Baseball or basketball or football, whatever. So I'm very tough, and then when it comes to getting your number retired, even more so.
7: Mm-hmm.
8: So what I think you need, I think you need to bring. Like, I'm trying to think of a great player who hasn't won a cup yet, right? Like, you'd have to bring something Connor McDavid-esque. You have to bring multiple Hart trophies, multiple scoring titles, multiple Rocket Richard trophies, stuff like that. For me to put you in that discussion of retiring your number. Carey Price is a tough one, man, because he was great, and I don't think the team around him was even very good for the most part of his career, but when you add it all up, I know the wins are pretty great, but a lot of the wins because Patrick Roy and guys before that didn't have the shootout to pick up a win, right? A lot of games went into ties and stuff like that. So very tough for me, but I just think you need to pile on more individual accomplishments than even Carey Price has.
7: Mm. So it sounds like a no if we were put you to a poll.
8: I think a very tough no.
7: Okay. I mean, Connor, what does it take, in your opinion, these days in 2026 and moving forward to get your number retired?
15: To be a Stanley Cup champion and a Hall of Famer.
7: Mm-hmm.
15: That's what it takes. Mm-hmm. That's the question. I mean, if Carey Price isn't a jersey retirement guy for the Canadiens, it's because he's not a Stanley Cup champion. I think that's the thing that separates him from the guys who have that distinction.
7: Yeah.
15: If you look at the numbers that are retired, I mean, he's got the years of service. He's got the team records.
7: Yep.
15: He's got the individual hardware. It's to me, I think it really is just that he's not a Stanley Cup champion. I think that's the only thing standing between him and being having number 31 retired by the team. And frankly, I think it's kind of dumb.
7: Mm-hmm.
15: I think if you're going to judge an individual or withhold an honor for an individual based on a team achievement, I don't think it really stands the test of scrutiny. I don't think it makes sense. I don't think it's fair to judge players for not winning championships when there are myriad reasons why they didn't win championships. I don't think we'd ever look at the Canadiens not winning the Stanley Cup during the 15 years that Carey Price played for the team and say they didn't win because...
7: Right.
15: Carey Price was on the team. They didn't win because, to the point that Simon made earlier, they were poorly constructed teams. I wouldn't be surprised if this is something that eventually gets revisited. I believe, and I've said this for a while, that there are certain, there's a generation of fans here that never watched Dickie Moore and Howie Morenz and Boom Boom Geoffrion and Emile Bouchard and all of these guys. Didn't watch them, maybe didn't watch Patrick Roy, the most recent, I think, right, number to be retired by the Canadiens. There's a lot of fans there.
7: No doubt.
15: And I think at some point you got to think about those fans and maybe think about doing something like this. The one last point that I'll make on this, you cannot tell me that Shea Weber, the last guy to be put in the Ring of Honor for the Canadiens, and Pierre Turgeon, I think, was the guy before that, that Carey Price is worthy of the same recognition as the careers that those two players had with the Canadiens. It's not the same. And until there's something in between, I think that you got to think about something else. Shea Weber played 5 years with the Canadiens. He was banged up for, four of them. And, his career with the Canadiens, it's not comparable to the career that Carey Price had with the Canadiens. It just isn't. So, to me... he meets the threshold. To me, the criteria is not really fair to an individual player. And to me, 31 mm-hmm. is worthy of enshrinement.
7: Definitely a fun discussion to have, whether it's with your friends or on this radio station. As looking forward to Carey Price getting enshrined into the Hockey Hall of Fame on the 9th of November, and then his homecoming back to Montreal in a ceremony honoring him on November the 10th. We are ready for Habs season, just as we are for the National Football League. Also proud to announce, over the last couple of weeks, the news dropped that the TSN 690 radio station, along with the TSN radio network, the now home of the Buffalo Bills radio network for the upcoming season. Obviously, you know, Titans of the AFC along with this team.
0: Lamar to throw, and he's got a step out of a sack. Extends to the left, throwing deep, looking for a man inside the five. He's got him! Zay Flowers! Touchdown, Ravens! And the Ravens regain the lead with 8:42 left to play!
7: So Roger Goodell, the commissioner of the National Football League, was out there talking the other day, saying that he believes strongly that there will be a team based outside of the United States that will have a permanent home in the National Football League when that day comes, TBD. What do you think, Connor? The most likely country to host an NFL team, the odds, Canada, Mexico, a European country. Who do you think gets a non-US based NFL team first? A European country? Mexico, maybe? Canada?
15: I'm going to say London.
7: Yeah.
15: I mean, they've hosted the most international games. Mm-hmm. They've been going there and selling tickets for a long, long time. So, I mean, maybe I'm overthinking it or underthinking it, but yeah, I'm going to say London because they've got the longest history and the most games hosted.
7: Mm-hmm.
15: So off the top of my head, that's the one that makes the most sense.
7: What about you? Canada, Mexico, somewhere in Europe, Simon, when it comes to a non-based U.S. team?
15: You know what? But also just one thing, like the Bills, I think from the NFL's perspective, you correct me if I'm wrong, but the Bills, I think they think of the Bills as being almost a de facto Canadian team already. And we know about the Toronto Bills experiment that already had. We're not getting a team here, you know. So where are they going to play?
7: Yeah, Olympic Stadium when it's shiny and new again.
15: Oh, come
7: on. They're going to polish up that pitch. Let's go.
15: Eager to hear what Simon thinks.
7: Go ahead, Simon.
8: Yeah, I know. I'm with Connor. I think London. I was listening to the drive show yesterday, talking about when they go to that Tottenham Stadium, whatever it is, and they pile in like 80,000 people. But that's the NFL. They're going to do that anywhere. So I think at one point they want to get that footprint in Europe, maybe create a division so it makes it easier. You know, those teams play each other than, you know, coming over to North America a little bit less. So the first team out there in London is going to have a very ridiculous travel schedule and stuff like that. But the one that makes the most sense is Toronto, right? The stadium is in place. The fan base is already in place. Let's be honest with ourselves. Has Major League Baseball worked in that city? Yes, it has. Has the NBA worked in that city? Yes, it has. Has MLS soccer worked in that city? Yes, it has. Has WNBA worked in that city? Yes, it has. So I would understand Mexico would want to get in there as well. But London at the top, Toronto right there, right behind London.
7: There's Simon Salikas, Connor McKenna. Welcome to the quiz on this Wednesday morning. We look forward to the Owls kicking off Week 12 tomorrow. They take on the Ottawa Redblacks as 12.5-point favorites, coming off a 48-point output against the Edmonton Elks just ahead of their bye week.
1: He's looking for Philpott. Touchdown, Montreal! Unbelievable stuff! And Percival Molson Stadium explodes.
7: Simon, who's the leading MOP candidate this season? Obviously, you got a significant list led by a couple of Alouette Titans with their 8-1 record. But who do you give the nod to, Davis Alexander or Tyson Philpott today?
8: You know why it's a tough question, Sean? Because it's so hard to give it to a wide receiver when it's his quarterback getting him the ball, right? So, Tyson Philpott might come to have the best season, and he's going to need to have the best season a wide receiver has ever had in the Canadian Football League when it either comes to yardage or catches or a combination of one of those two. But the guy doesn't lose at the quarterback position, man. The guy, he's not a pick machine, right? He's not hurting his team. It's not like his team is, you know, 7-3, and you know, he had two turnovers late in games in the red zone that led to the losses. No, he barely throws interception. He makes the right read all the time. They move the sticks all the time. He can go vertical as good as anybody we've seen in this league. So as much as I'd love to see, you know, I root for the running back in the National Football League. I root for that player that's not a quarterback, because it has become such a quarterback-driven league in both leagues, and specifically the MVP awards, I still got to say Davis Alexander here. The numbers are nuts. Mm.
7: You disagree? Agree? How do you see it today with the MOP and the front runner? Is it the quarterback? Is it the wide receiver, Alexander or Philpott?
15: Let's do a little exercise and say that he's played 9 games so far this season. We're halfway through the season.
7: Yeah.
15: Okay, for both guys, you can make this case, and it would be an interesting one to make for sure.
7: Mm.
15: Davis Alexander is on pace for a season in which he throws 36 touchdowns against 4 interceptions. 36-4 would be the number.
7: Yeah.
15: And throws for Sean over 6,000 yards. That's what he's on pace to do as a quarterback right now.
7: So it's not even a race.
15: if we go into the receiving numbers, and we can do the exact same thing. Tyson Philpott right now is not on pace for a 2,000-yard season. He's on pace for a 2,300-yard season. He's scored 7 touchdowns. That'd be 14 over the course of 18 games if he continues on this pace.
7: Wow.
15: I mean, yeah, Simon said, if he puts up 2,300 receiving yards in a season, I mean, you can have a conversation, but if you're talking about a quarterback with a 36 touchdown to 4 interception ratio and 6,000 passing yards,
7: wow.
15: I don't know if you can, I mean, the conversation kind of ends there. I'll tell you something, Cody Fajardo's having a hell of a season, mm-hmm. too, and if any other year a guy was putting up the kind of numbers that he's putting up, it's just that Davis has played one fewer game than him and has more touchdowns, more yards, and has thrown fewer interceptions. So we're watching something. I mean, even in the days, the heyday of Anthony Calvillo and who would be the most electrifying target he ever had. I mean, Ben Cahoon was certainly the most frequent, but
7: Jamal Richardson,
15: maybe something like that.
8: Yeah. SJ Green.
15: But I mean, never did they put up numbers like this. This is video game stuff, truly.
7: It is. It really is. It's the 3-star quiz. Yeah, go ahead.
8: The one thing that might hurt these guys, eventually, if you know, you just had the coach on, you know, his team starts to go to 14-1. How much action are these guys going to get to finish off the season? That's what might come back to hurt these guys.
15: I don't know. Jason Massa, never take your foot off the gas kind of guy.
7: He seems all gas, no brakes, this guy. And we brought up 2024 when they were 10-1 in August, and then they went 2-4-1 down the stretch and then lost to the Argos in a game they committed 6 turnovers in and lost by 2 in the playoffs to Toronto. So I don't know. Lessons learned from 2 seasons ago, and all gas, no brakes, right through the finish line. Like, they're running right through first base. At least I think they would in the scenario where, they get to 14-1 and now they start load managing towards the East Division final, right? I mean, the East Division is pretty much, I don't want to say it's not locked down, but man, it's as close to locked down without officially being locked in. Wrapping up the Wednesday version of the 3-star quiz, signs posted in my neighborhood walking my dog yesterday. Vaughn's garage sale in the neighborhood. Connor, how do you feel about garage sales? Have you ever gone to one? Would you stop and browse if one popped up in your neighborhood?
15: I like garage sales.
7: You do, huh?
15: Are
7: you hunting for something? Someone that maybe doesn't have an educated mind? Next thing you know, you find a little treasure, perhaps? Are you treasure hunting?
15: My problem is I never have cash on me.
7: Right.
15: So that excludes me from making purchases.
7: Yeah.
15: But the thing that I've always liked about garage sales is that it's kind of like this, okay? This is a little insight into me. I like looking in people's fridges when I go to people's houses. I like taking a look inside your fridge, okay? It's not considered polite. I don't usually do it without, asking, you know what I mean? But I like to take a look inside people's fridges to see what's going on.
7: What about
15: in there.
7: The pantry? You look in the pantry, too?
15: Not so much.
7: See with the snack game,
15: the
7: canned?
15: The fridge is the place.
7: I
15: want to see what's going on in your fridge. Does it smell?
7: Ha!
15: What kind of a preserves are you keeping?
7: Right. Yeah.
15: What do you got to drink? Garage sales is somewhat of the same thing. It's a little window into your neighbor's life. What are they selling? How much are they selling it for?
7: Yeah.
15: What kind of weird tchotchkes do they have? Mm-hmm. You know, there's a curiosity, maybe a morbid curiosity in that I kind of enjoy. So I'm a browser. I'm the worst kind of garage sale person. I'll look and I won't buy
7: because
15: I got no cash.
7: Simon, how do you feel about garage sales? Have you ever gone to one? Would you stop and browse if one popped up in your neighborhood and you're out on your walks?
8: 100%. I'm with Connor. I love to browse, John. part of my life used to hang out, it's right there at the rec at the flea market downstairs, and sometimes we would dress up, could be a major affair, and head out to the St. Eustache flea market, the mother of all flea markets. And I love it. Even my time in Greece, you go to the small shops, near the water, we call it Delimani, you're just walking through these little alleys, and there's these little shops and stuff like that. There's a big area in Athens called Mnasteraki. same thing, hundreds of outdoor shops, a little bit of haggling, all these things. I thoroughly enjoy it.
7: It's a three-star quiz on this Wednesday. Yeah, put me down with the boys. I'm definitely stopping. I'm definitely browsing. I'm definitely looking. The curiosity, you never know.
15: Are you buying something?
7: You never know. I'm very unlikely. Yeah, very unlikely. Like, what do I need? What, I don't need your books. Or
15: an umbrella.
7: Clothes, maybe.
15: A wheelchair.
7: Yeah. Art. Maybe a kitchen appliance. Maybe a putter. Maybe some guy threw out a Scotty Cameron. He has no idea what he has, you know?
15: Honus Wagner.
7: Yeah, exactly.
15: Wagner car.
7: Yeah, Mickey Mantle rookie. You never know. You never know. That's why you stop and that's why you browse.
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15: Time for us to check in with Alouettes head coach Jason Moss. Once again, coming off a bye week. It's the morning show, McKenna and Starr. We're both here. Good morning, Coach.
8: Good morning, guys.
15: I know I feel like I probably have asked you this before and probably more than once over the years, but going into a bye on a high like you guys must have been feeling after that win over Edmonton, is that how you want to be going into a bye, or is it, we want to get right back at it?
8: No, I think you take them as they come. I mean, obviously, you know, momentum is... it's something you feel in the building, you know, as you're winning and things are going your way. You know, you always want to continue that, but you need to take the breaks when they're given. It's a long season. I did hear from a number of our guys that the breaks seemed too long, and I'm going to tell you right now, it was a short bye week. So that tells you how eager they were to get back to work, and it showed in our practices. I mean, I thought we had great practices this week, and there was a ton of energy. So we've basically taken off where we left off.
7: You know, it's fascinating. You know, I'm always interested in how you guys operate. And I think we have a pretty good read with your consistency on, you know, it's a week to week. You don't care about the point spread. You're just looking at the team in front of you. You know, we had the chance to have Wes Sutton in studio for about 40 minutes during the bye week. It was a great conversation. Spoke highly of the coaching staff and the structure within the team. But, you know, walk me through as best you can about, you know, going back to that Edmonton game, trading touchdown for touchdown for almost 30 minutes. You know, was a lot of the motivation getting guys amped up and ready that this not only was, you know, a big game before the bye, but a message sending type of performance. How big of a motivating factor was that to put the rest of the league on notice if they were kind of like, oh, well, it's Montreal Edmonton, but this is the game we are going to exercise who we are?
5: I'm gonna tell you this simply. I didn't talk about it all week. I didn't talk about it being a big game, to be quite honest with you. There's times I do. I mean, to be perfectly honest, I will say at times. But that week, I didn't. I mean, we've talked about standards in our building, and our standards are our standards. It's not against an opponent. It's how do we play on each and every play. And it just so happens when we play a team like Edmonton that has the record they had and had beaten us, you know, before, and that was our lone blemish on the season. You know, you do have that, I guess, it's internal feeling to get back at somebody. And you want to beat everybody, and you want to win season series against every team. I just didn't make it a big deal during the week. We talked about our standards and how we wanted to play. And, you know, we can live up to that standard on each and every play for three phases for 60 minutes, not 30 minutes, 60 minutes. We'll love the result at the end of the day. And I think that's what you saw. I thought 30 minutes, like you said, the first half, it was back and forth. 17 points, I think, each team scored in the second quarter. Tons of momentum back and forth. And we, you know, get the field goal at the very end on two quick plays that seized some momentum. And then the third quarter, we were dominant, I felt. And that kind of controlled the rest of the game. But I think there's a ton of motivation in this team to just each and every day come to work and be consistent with standards. And that's what I've appreciated about

0: hangar. Okay, military terms. So right. we talk about the 425 quite a bit and the squadron that we represent, and you know those planes go somewhere when they're stored and they're not flying. So you know we talk about that quite a bit. And those are the guys that are in the reserve. They're just waiting their opportunity.
1: So that's something I was curious to ask you about. And I got to be honest, it's difficult when things are going the way they've been going for you guys this year. But it's tough to come up with areas of emphasis to focus on. I mean, you guys are a very, very good football team. I was saying to Sean the other day, I was like, "Dang, you know, last week, coach, I think it's testament to what you guys have done that I was like, man, I really wish there was an Alouettes game this week. I'm missing Alouettes football. I want to watch a game this weekend, and we were missing you guys. So it's great that we're going to have you back this week. But what about some of the unsung heroes? Obviously, Davis Alexander, Travis Tice, Tyson Philpott, especially on offense, are guys that are getting a lot of accolades, and we always ask you questions about those guys. But what about some unsung heroes? Who are some of the guys, coach, on your team that you feel are big difference makers that maybe don't get the attention, the questions, the headlines? Say on special teams, for instance, is there a name that jumps out at you as somebody that you feel doesn't get enough attention or credit?
0: Well, I mean, it's hard when we point guys out. Like, I'm not a big believer in pointing everybody out, but, you know, you ask the questions, and, you know, a rookie that's come in this year and done a tremendous job for his Jonathan Sutherland. I think he's done a tremendous job filling a role. Micah Alway, you know, being a guy coming in that was, you know, you don't think of him on special teams, but yet he's played his role. Too Rich is about as good a special teams player in our league. Shakespeare, Louis Shakespeare just got on our roster last week, and he's had a tremendous impact with it. Josh Archibald, tremendous job on special teams. You know, Mark Dubois, you know, a guy that we know what he does. Jacob Mason. I mean, Devontae Dedmon's come in and done his job. And then you talk about the three guys that do their job as well as anybody, in my opinion. That's Barasa, you know, Maltos, and Zima. I mean, they all have an impact for us. Even our starters, you know, on defense. You know, you talk about Nate Boschman. I mean, he does a tremendous job on our special teams. You know, we use everybody. You know, that's the thing. And so when I watch those guys, then you look at our O-line. If you ever watch our O-line protect our field goals, it's a tremendous, we take a lot of pride in it. And so the guys up front do a tremendous job, of coming in and doing their job. So, you know, it's hard for me. And that, you know, I haven't even mentioned Bev and what he does on special teams, you know? So, you know, it's tremendous job that those guys do each and every week. I'm very proud of our special teams unit and the effort they show, throughout each week.
2: You know, you've been down this road before with the Owls, you know, having a hot start to the season going into August. Look back to 2024, right? You guys were 10-1, and then towards the finish, 2-4-1, and then ended up losing by 2 in a turnover-filled game against the Argos in the playoffs. And you were with that team, coaching this team, guiding this team. Walk me through now the lessons learned from that, keeping guys sharp, ready to go, so that in this season we don't see history repeating itself.
0: Yeah, I can tell you this. I mean, we've shown a couple things from the 2014. And when you talk about standards, where do they come from? Standards are from what you believe in. And so our 2014, 23 team, 25 team, we've learned lessons from all those teams. So 2014 compared to this team, I mean, right now records are exactly the same. Turnover margins, very similar. We were a better disciplined team as far as penalties were concerned. That year we were leading the league after 9-10 games. We're not there yet. You know, we're striving for that. You know, but – at the end of the day, what it truly comes down to is playing through those moments throughout a game. And when we talk about 3 minutes at the end of the game, that year in 24, I think through 9 or 10 games, we had only had 3 games that came down to the last 3 minutes. We've already had 7 of them this year. So you talk about being battle-tested a little bit more. This team's been battle-tested throughout the season. That's what I think is, you know, helping our team win games late, and will continue to help us in big crucial games. Not only that, the experience of everybody from 24 that's still here, they know what that injury or that turnover filled game looked like at the East Final. So when we talk about chinning the ball and going after the ball, you can see it the way we're playing right now. Guys are understanding that, and it shows up in practice. It shows up in our games. So those are lessons learned. Those are things that I think will help us in the end. But there's nothing quite like putting yourself in those moments, and I think we've been put in a

0: a lot of big moments this year, and the guys that have been here have been in a lot of big moments over the last 2-3 years.
1: Missing four starters from defense in that win where you put up 48 on the Elks before the bye week. What are the odds that we're going to see a healthier version on D tomorrow night against Ottawa?
0: Yeah, there's a very good chance you're going to see, you know, guys that, you know, have been accustomed to being in there for the better part of the year for us. I think just about everybody is coming back that had missed. So, you know, we'll be at full, I don't even call it full strength. We'll just be at the 45 that we kind of started with. And we're never shy about saying our 45 is hard to make. And the idea is when those 45 get picked at the beginning of the year, we want to play all 18 games with those guys. And everybody else's job is to be ready and to push those guys and compete with them all throughout so that we're always at our ultimate best. So anytime last week, things like last week happened or the week before, we're missing guys, it's their opportunity. But we always welcome back the guys that were originally in there because they were in there for a reason. They won those jobs. They're experienced. They're at the top of the 45, and that's what we want to do every single week. But the other guys have to be ready to play at that level, and those guys have done a great job of being ready.
2: 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It's the Alouettes and the Red Blacks at 7:30. We'll be watching. We'll be listening here on TSN 690 as well. Coach Moss, thanks for your time as always.
0: Thank you, guys. Appreciate it.
2: That's Jason Moss, head coach of the Alouettes. I'm Connor McKenna. Over here with Sean Starr.
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2: We're with Dwight Walton, as we are every Wednesday at this time of the morning show on TSN 690, talking about the world of basketball. Another big story in the NBA and in the world of sports is the sale of the Lakers and the drama of the Buss family. Five of the six members of the Buss Trust, as they call it, are united. They want to sell. Jeannie, yeah. Not so much. Without getting into the individual family drama of all of this, I am curious for your perspective on the Mark Walter 180 here, the fact that he is now selling the team, who he's selling the team to. How does the Lakers, lifelong Lakers fan, Dwight Walton, feel about all this tumultuous stuff happening behind the scenes?
15: And this is what it's about. As a person who's been following the NBA for as long as I can remember, all I know are the Buss family and the Laker family all have been intertwined since I can remember. And this is why this story is kind of sensitive. Some people have called it weird. I just think to see and this infighting between Jeannie and her brothers and her five siblings have been going on for quite some time. And I just think this is the crescendo right here. This is the final straw that Jeannie has in this. Because of this tag-along clause or the tag-along provision to where the Buss brothers, they felt, well, once Mark Walter sold his stock sharings to Josh Kushner and Bob Iger here in regards to their, I want to say, 18.5%, that once that deal was done, they wanted to tag along, as the provision says, to where they wanted to make some money off of this as well. And this is simply the fact where Jeannie Buss, she doesn't want to relinquish the title of her being controlling governor to where she has the final say on all decisions. She may not have roster decisions to make, but she gets to choose who the president is. She gets to choose who the head coach is. She gets to choose who the general manager is. And I think, unfortunately, this is going to end up in court because Jeannie Buss, her vote didn't matter in this regard. And she was overruled because she was out majority in this vote. And that's not sitting well with her. And this is why this is definitely going to come to a head. Unless they can have a family meeting and try to close this thing behind closed doors, if you will, this is ultimately going to end up in court. And for lack of a better word, this could get messy. But in regards to Mark Walter, it's pretty clear to me that for a man to get off of a sale that he did just 14 months ago, and of course he's being investigated for fraud across the board. There's many things that he has to deal with right now. Then this news comes out yesterday about how Mark Walter's been looking for money basically over the last several years. He wanted to sell the television rights that the Lakers and the Dodgers have, one of the most expensive, if not the most expensive deals that local broadcasting has ever seen. He's out there clamoring for cash. He's trying to save some money here, trying to save his behind, if you will. And I guess this is why he's under investigation. So this story is far from over. Mark Walter's name is definitely going to be in the news. I don't think Josh Kushner and Bob Iger have anything to do with this because they simply bought the Lakers, not simply, for $12.5 billion. But Mark Walter's name is definitely going to come up here. He definitely sounds like he's in trouble, definitely being sparked with this investigation. We'll see what happens. But I just want to see the Lakers play basketball. I don't want this to affect the team as a whole. But as long as this is being spoken about in the media, this is going to be some form of distraction.
1: Well, I was going to ask you, what's the trickle-down effect from, this being public information to the actual on the court? Does it prevent front office maneuvering? Does it prevent, affect how the team performs? I mean, basically, the distraction level, is it insignificant or something to be worried about ahead of tip-off?
15: Well, here's the thing. All the deals have already been made. Sean, we understand that they have transitioned from the LeBron James 8-year tenureship with the Lakers to now this being Luka Doncic's team. They have Rob Pelinka has tried to mold this current roster, into the best image that would make Luka Doncic and Austin Reeves look better. They have definitely gotten younger across the board. We'll see how much better defensively they are, but the Lakers definitely on the basketball floor have a chance to be better this season. I don't know how much better they're going to be, but at the very least, they have constructed a roster that is more suitable for today's NBA. It's not top-heavy. It doesn't lack athleticism. We're going to see a lot of players that have not really been in pressurized situations all of a sudden being thrust into the spotlight to where they're playing for one of the more storied franchises in sports history, living in Los Angeles, being on television all the time, and playing alongside Luka Doncic, one of the top five players currently playing in the NBA, with Austin Reeves being an up-and-coming star himself. So I don't think it's going to affect what's happening on the basketball floor. I think it's going to affect Luka Doncic and Austin Reeves because they are the two stars of the team, and they're going to be asked about this topic time and time again. And at some point, you're going to see them roll their eyes because it's going to be a consistent story across L.A. until this story is finally put to rest. Again, as long as this thing is going to be in court between Jeannie Buss and her siblings, which I ultimately believe is going to happen, this will be some form of distraction, and we're going to see how Luka Doncic and Austin Reeves handle it because they will be asked about it. But ultimately, it's about playing basketball. And I think the Lakers, at the very least, have a roster that's built for today's NBA going forward. Let's see if that translates to any success in a very tough Western Conference.
2: All right, and finishing up here with Dwight Walton, as we do every Wednesday around this time, chatting about the world of basketball. We started out with Caitlin Clark food takes. Where does Dwight Walton come down on the ketchup chip debate? Would you, have you, do you eat ketchup chips?
15: I am a fan of ketchup chips. Listen, again, to some people it may be an acquired taste, but listen, I love ketchup on my french fries. I love ketchup in chips. I've been eating it since I was a kid, so I've got no problems with it. But I can also understand that for some people, it may be an acquired taste. Caitlin Clark has never had it, apparently. And I guess she had it when she was in Canada, or she didn't feel to have it. But again, I'm sure, listen, you guys know growing up here in Canada, growing up in Montreal, that ketchup chips have been a part of our life since forever. And we're willing to try anything once, and once it tasted good, we all stuck with it. So listen, I'm a fan.
2: Yeah.
15: I like it. And everybody else is going to have their opinion, to each their own, I guess.
2: Dwight, if you are going to indulge, what would be the chip of choice?
15: Oh, that is tough. You know what? I guess the easy answer.
1: Oh, boy.
2: It's okay. Mm. Take your time, big man.
15: Oh, man, this is tough.
2: It's okay.
15: You know what? I am a barbecue chip fan.
2: Okay.
15: I will say that I am. But any novelty flavor of chip, I am willing to try once. So I'm not sure if I have a favorite. Huh. Of course, there's Doritos. There's the all-dressed Ruffles. There are the Pringles. I can live with all of those. But again, like in regards to the ketchup chip, I'm willing to try. Like there's now, I think, a Parmesan garlic Doritos type of chip out there. I'm willing to try anything once. I'm not sure if I have a favorite, but am I a chips fan overall? No question about it. Yes.
1: Those Parmesan garlic chips are fantastic.
2: Are they?
1: Yeah.
15: Yes.
1: They had a sample of them the other day.
2: Too fancy for me.
1: They're very good.
2: No,
1: they're very good. Those Nora Grave chips were also electrifying.
2: They don't have them at Costco,
15: okay,
2: though.
15: Yep.
2: You tried those?
15: No, I haven't. When Sean was talking, listen, I'm not sure. Is it Miss Vicky?
2: Yeah.
15: I'm a fan of Miss Vicky.
2: Yeah.
1: Miss Vicky's jalapenos.
2: Yeah, they don't really miss, really.
1: No.
15: Right. They don't.
2: Yeah. The lime and black pepper
1: that's very
2: ones
1: good.
2: Are very good. The salt and vinegar.
1: The malt vinegar. Oh,
2: it's
1: man.
2: A classic chip.
1: My mouth watering.
2: All right. Hey, listen, I wish we could, we should do a podcast about chips. Maybe that's the answer.
15: Listen, you guys got my number. I'll do it. For sure. I'll do it.
2: All right. Thank you, Dwight.
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2: Time for us to check in with Alouettes head coach Jason Moss. Once again, coming off a bye week. It's the morning show, McKenna and Starr. We're both here. Good morning, coach.
25: Good morning, guys.
2: I know I feel like I probably have asked you this before and probably more than once over the years, but going into a bye on a high like you guys must have been feeling after that win over Edmonton, is that how you want to be going into a bye, or is it, we want to get right back at it?
25: No, I think you take them as they come. I mean, obviously, you know, momentum is – it's something you feel in the building, you know, as you're winning and things are going your way. You know, you always want to continue that, but you need to take the breaks when they're given. It's a long season. I did hear from a number of our guys that the breaks seemed too long, and I'm going to tell you right now, it was a short bye week. So that tells you how eager they were to get back to work, and it showed in our practices. I mean, I thought we had great practices this week, and there was a ton of energy. So we've basically taken off where we left off.
1: You know, it's fascinating. You know, I'm always interested in how you guys operate. And I think we have a pretty good read with your consistency on, you know, it's a week to week. You don't care about the point spread. You're just looking at the team in front of you. You know, we had the chance to have Wes Sutton in studio for about 40 minutes during the bye week. It was a great conversation, spoke highly of the coaching staff and the structure within the team. But, you know, walk me through as best you can about, you know, going back to that Edmonton game, trading touchdown for touchdown for almost 30 minutes. You know, was a lot of the motivation getting guys amped up and ready that this not only was, you know, a big game before the bye, but a message sending type of performance? How big of a motivating factor was that to put the rest of the league on notice if they were kind of like, oh, it's Montreal Edmonton, but this is the game we are going to exercise who we are?
25: I'm gonna tell you this simply. I didn't talk about it all week. I didn't talk about it being a big game, to be quite honest with you. There's times I do. I mean, to be perfectly honest, I will say at times that week I didn't. I mean, we've talked about standards in our building, and our standards are our standards. It's not against an opponent. It's how do we play on each and every play. And it just so happens when we play a team like Edmonton that has the record they had and had beaten us, you know, before, and that was our lone blemish on the season. You know, you do have that, I guess, it's internal feeling to get back at somebody. And you want to beat everybody, and you want to win season series against every team. I just didn't make it a big deal during the week. We talked about our standards and how we want to play. And, you know, we can live up to that standard on each and every play for three phases for 60 minutes, not 30 minutes, 60 minutes. We'll love the result at the end of the day. And I think that's what you saw. I thought 30 minutes, like you said, the first half, it was back and forth. 17 points, I think, each team scored in the second quarter. Tons of momentum back and forth, and we, you know, get the field goal at the very end on two quick plays that seized some momentum, and then the third quarter we were dominant, I felt, and that kind of controlled the rest of the game. But I think there's a ton of motivation in this team to just each and every day come to work and be consistent with standards, and that's what I've appreciated about our team, and it's all throughout our team, you know, and a lot of people throughout outside of our building talked about the people we were missing. Yet nobody in our organization was worried. Like, we just believe in that next man up mentality. We talk about our hanger, about guys that are just in the wings waiting for their opportunity. And I think we did a tremendous job of showing that strength throughout our team against Edmonton.
2: Was that hanger?
25: Hanger. Okay, military terms. So, right. You know, you know, we talk about the 425 quite a bit and the squadron that we represent. And, you know, those planes go somewhere when they're stored and they're not flying. So, you know, we talk about that quite a bit. And those are the guys that are in the reserve. They're just waiting their opportunity.
2: So that's something I was curious to ask you about. And I got to be honest, it's difficult when things are going the way they've been going for you guys this year. It's tough to come up with areas of emphasis to focus on. I mean, you guys are a very, very good football team. I was saying to Sean the other day, I was like, dang, you know, last week, coach, I think it's testament to what you guys have done that I was like, man, I really wish there was an Alouettes game this week. I'm missing Alouettes football. I want to watch a game this weekend, and we were missing you guys, so it's great that we're going to have you back this week. But what about some of the unsung heroes? Obviously, Davis Alexander, Travis Tice, Tyson Philpott, especially on offense, are guys that are getting a lot of accolades, and we always ask you questions about those guys. But what about some unsung heroes? Who are some of the guys, coach, on your team that you feel are big difference makers that maybe don't get the attention, the questions, the headlines? Say on special teams, for instance, is there a name that jumps out at you as somebody that you feel doesn't get enough attention or credit?
25: Well, I mean, it's hard when we point guys out. Like, I'm not a big believer in pointing everybody out, but, you know, you ask the questions, and, you know, a rookie that's come in this year and done a tremendous job for us, Jonathan Sutherland. I think he's done a tremendous job filling a role. Micah Alway, you know, being a guy coming in that was, you know, you don't think of him on special teams, but yet he's played his role. Too Rich is about as good a special teams player in our league. Shakespeare, Louis Shakespeare just got on our roster last week, and he's had a tremendous impact with it. Josh Archibald, tremendous job on special teams. You know, Marc Audouin, you know, a guy that we know what he does. Jacob Mason. I mean, Devontae Dedmon's come in and done his job. And then you talk about the three guys that do their job as well as anybody, in my opinion. That's Barasa, Maltos, and Zima. I mean, they all have an impact for us. Even our starters, you know, on defense. You know, you talk about Nate Boschman. I mean, he does a tremendous job on our special teams. You know, we use everybody. You know, that's the thing. And so when I watch those guys, then you look at our O-line. If you ever watch our O-line protect our field goals, it's a tremendous, we take a lot of pride in it. And so the guys up front do a tremendous job, of coming in and doing their job. So, you know, it's hard for me. And that, you know, I haven't even mentioned Bev and what he does on special teams, you know? So, you know, it's tremendous job that those guys do each and every week. I'm very proud of our special teams unit and the effort they show, throughout each week.
1: You know, you've been down this road before with the Owls, you know, having a hot start to the season going into August. Look back to 2024, right? You guys were 10-1, and then towards the finish, 2-4-1, and then ended up losing by 2 in a turnover-filled game against the Argos in the playoffs. And you were with that team, coaching this team, guiding this team. Walk me through now the lessons learned from that, keeping guys sharp, ready to go, so that in this season we don't see history repeating itself.
25: Yeah, I can tell you this. I mean, we've shown a couple of things from the 2014. And when you talk about standards, where do they come from? Standards are from what you believe in. And so our 2014, 2013, 2015 team, we've learned lessons from all those teams. So 2014 compared to this team, I mean, right now records are exactly the same. Turnover margins, very similar. We were a better disciplined team as far as penalties were concerned. That year we were leading the league after 9-10 games. We're not there yet. You know, we're striving for that. You know, but at the end of the day, what it truly comes down to is playing through those moments throughout a game. And when we talk about 3 minutes at the end of the game, that year in 24, I think through 9 or 10 games, we had only had 3 games that came down to the last 3 minutes. We've already had 7 of them this year. So you talk about being battle-tested a little bit more. This team's been battle-tested throughout the season. That's what I think is, you know, helping our team win games late, and will continue to help us in big crucial games. Not only that, the experience of everybody from 24 that's still here, they know what that injury or that turnover filled game looked like at the East Final. So when we talk about chinning the ball and going after the ball, you can see it the way we're playing right now. Guys are understanding that, and it shows up in practice. It shows up in our games. So those are lessons learned. Those are things that I think will help us in the end. But there's nothing quite like putting yourself in those moments. And I think we've been put in a lot of big moments this year, and the guys that have been here have been in a lot of big moments over the last 2-3 years.
1: Missing four starters from defense in that win where you put up 48 on the Elks before the bye week. What are the odds that we're going to see a healthier version on D tomorrow night against Ottawa?
25: Yeah, there's a very good chance you're going to see, you know, guys that, you know, have been accustomed to being in there for the better part of the year for us. I think just about everybody is coming back that had missed. So, you know, we'll be at full, I don't even call it full strength. We'll just be at the 45 that we've kind of started with. And we're never shy about saying our 45 is hard to make. And the idea is when those 45 get picked at the beginning of the year, we want to play all 18 games with those guys. And everybody else's job is to be ready and to push those guys and compete with them all throughout so that we're always at our ultimate best. So anytime last week, things like last week happened or the week before, we're missing guys, it's their opportunity. But we always welcome back the guys that were originally in there because they were in there for a reason. They won those jobs. They're experienced. They're at the top of the 45, and that's what we want to do every single week. But the other guys have to be ready to play at that level, and those guys have done a great job of being ready.
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25: 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Appreciate it.
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5: Hi, it's Ken Connors. 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I go get my Habs fix and I check in with Campbell versus Gallo. 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

to the Colombian. Two Colombians now in the back four for Montreal. Latoury, good ball to strike. Now Herbers laying it off to Petrasso into the box, squaring it to Owusu, and a huge save by Sean Johnson. Reaction stuff from the MLS legend. Match day 20 in Major League Soccer. Montreal and DC United tied 0-0. Vera to the chest of Owusu. Back to Herbers. Herbers slipping in Owusu, and he can't get it past Johnson. The fans crying out for a penalty they're not going to get. And it's played inside, cut out by Latoury. Ball falls to Luca Petrasso. Owusu calling for it. Sitchuk gets it on the full volley. Couldn't keep it down. That was a big chance for Montreal with Anadi Sitchuk trying to catch it at around waist level, but he could not keep it from going over the bar. Owusu taking his time, takes the step, fires it into the top corner. And we have seen that over and over and over again from Prince Owusu. Now for the 11th time in the league this season, he gets Montreal on the board and fires the home side deservedly into the lead against DC United. It's 1-0 in the 50th moment for the Impact. DC United on the ball in Montreal's half of the pitch. Not really a whole lot happening for the moment as the ball finds Nono at the right post. He digs out a cross and Baribo. That is all the time Baribo needs. We have not called the Israeli forward's name in what feels like forever. And the ball just happened to deflect into the path of Kimarito Nono. He's able to cross it right to the near post. And Baribo beating Jalen Neal to that loose cross inside. And he beats Thomas Chillier at the near post from nothing. It's 1-1 between Montreal and DC. He's able to link up with Longstaff. Longstaff can't get it to Sitchuk, but it falls kindly to Owusu. Owusu chesting it down. He and Rios play pass. Now Owusu down the left side. Prince Owusu into the 18. Squares it to Rios. Saved by Johnson. And Longstaff couldn't poke it home. Nealis able to do just enough to scramble it away from the Englishman. Cross from Sitchuk. Just over the head of Rios. And Johnson punching it up in the air, able to claim it. Those are two enormous saves by Sean Johnson. One side, either side of halftime. And this time it's Daniel Rios who is beaten away by the former TFC keeper. Petrasso able to dig out a cross. It falls to Longstaff, to Owusu. Johnson able to flick it aside. Escobar off the post. It's all happening. And now it's DC United going back the other way. Stroud crossing the halfway line. And he slips trying to play it in. Past Sean Longstaff. Inconsolable. Along the touchline, and Montreal, a familiar pattern appearing for the Montreal Impact tonight. Deservedly should have taken all 3 points, and yet the ball just will not find the back of the net for Philippe Ulafoy's side. Prince Owusu from the penalty spot, giving Montreal the lead, canceled out by Ty Baribo in the second half. And then Montreal with three or four glorious opportunities. Sean Johnson turning back the clock for DC United. Absolutely fantastic in between the sticks for the visitors. And yet somehow on retro night here at Stade Saputo, the Impact unable to get the W. It finishes Montreal 1, DC 1 here in the east end of the city.

0: Welcome into the CF Montreal pregame show here on your exclusive radio home of CF Montreal. This is TSN 690. I'm John Still after a full hour break here on TSN 690. Back joining you for what is another crucial match day for CF Montreal as they take on their former, well, one of their many former managers in Laurent Courtois, and the Columbus Crew, a Crew team that are just 3 points ahead of CF Montreal in the season, in the table, of what has been a disappointing season so far for the Columbus Crew. And Montreal will have Alexis Sanchez in the match day squad here on TSN 690. I'm John Still with the original number nine, Grant Needham. We're getting ready for a kickoff in just a couple of moments from Ohio, and I do want to get this the name of this stadium right, because these are the things that make me laugh in one way or another, the way that these stadiums are named. Here we go. We got one right here. It is called the Scott's Miracle-Gro Field.
1: I know you want me to say something to that. They must have the best turf in the league. Well, if not, take your name off the building.
0: If they have turf,
1: no,
0: that's a problem.
1: When I say turf, I mean
0: okay, the field. The pitch,
1: the best pitch in the league.
0: Imagine if they had a turf field and it was the Scott's Miracle-Gro Field.
1: Imagine it's garbage and it's the worst field in the league.
0: Maybe we'll have to find out after the match. But that is the original number nine, Grant Needham, as we get ready for, so many good stories around CF Montreal right now. So much positivity, but they can't win. They can't win, Grant. It's 5 games now without a win in the league for CF Montreal, with a couple of draws in there.
1: John,
0: this is as close to must win in the middle of August as you could get for CF Montreal.
1: How many must win scenarios is Montreal going to go through?
0: Well, we only had one last week. There was only one. That was the first time we'd said it against DC United.
1: Okay, before the break, 4-4 against DC United. Fantastic result. Come back. Owusu gets three. Sinchuk gets his first of the season. Great. Then you looked at the games. Nashville, Miami, New England. Mm-hmm. Three of the top teams in the Eastern Division. Two of the top teams in the league. And you lost 1-0 on a penalty. You lost 1-0 on a penalty. And you ended up a draw against New England. And you thought, all right, that's a tough run of games. Now you've got a little bit of momentum. You dropped the ball last game against DC United. That was, when we talk about certain ties feel like a win, that was a tie that felt like a loss. You did not, like, you deserved better, but at the end of the day, you didn't put the ball in the back of the net. Mm-hmm. And we were talking off air a little bit about, what are they missing? Well, he's in the lineup. He's not starting, but he's in the lineup. And maybe a little bit of magic, then Montreal is not looking up at this Columbus team. This is a game where Montreal must get a victory out of this one. This is one of the teams that they've got to climb over if they're going to get into the playoff position.
0: They will tie the Columbus Crew in terms of points on the season if they get a win tonight in Columbus. And again, this is not your this is not Wilfred Nancy's Columbus Crew, is the way that I would describe it, is that they have had a really difficult season. They've had to change managers. And again, Laurent Courtois is the interim manager for the Crew. So there's certainly going to be something to play for. Both these teams know how important it is to pick up points at the moment to try and get into the East playoff race.
1: Well, it's interesting. And I don't believe it's the coaching for Montreal. But ever since the interim tag was taking off the Montreal coach, the results haven't been there. And then you've got the interim tag on this Columbus team. And what happens is you're now playing for something different. Mm-hmm. It's the comfort zone. And I'm not saying that it's the Ilifois or the coaching staff, but it was interesting when the interim tag was on it, you were getting victories and getting points. As soon as you lifted that tag, the results haven't gone your way. I just find it interesting. And now you've got a tale of two teams that this is, it's sort of workmanlike. You've got to put on your hard hat, get your wheelbarrow. This is what Montreal has got to do. They've got to go to work all the time. You cannot be just hoping and looking at, oh, woe is me sort of mentality. If you're going to get to the playoffs, this is going to require an incredible amount of sacrifice and work to get them to that. And then hopefully a little bit of Sanchez magic.
0: The Crew have been 5-2-2, to your point, since Le Racontois took over in May. And, yeah, this is the first sticky spell for Philippe Lafoy. Again, I think his... I think
1: he's done a wonderful job.
0: In the blame game, he's way at the bottom for CF Montreal. It's more a lot of these young players who just have not been able to put the ball in the back of the net. And there's two that stand out pretty enormously as we get to the starting 11s here on TSN 690. Is Alexis Sanchez, as I said, in the matchday squad today against the Columbus Crew, and yet not starting today. I think we could expect a Sanchez start probably as soon as Saturday when they take on the LA Galaxy. And again, this has to essentially be 6 points. You know, I was at practice yesterday. I was at the obviously the press conference where you brought in Alexis Sanchez. He was very kind of boilerplate in the things he tried to say. You know, at one point he said, "I feel like I'm still 22. At one point, I feel like I'm still 25. And I don't want to toot my own horn here, but it did feel like the best answer we got throughout the day was when I essentially just asked him, as much as people are behind this transfer, the critics of the transfer will say that you're 37 years old and that you haven't been up to your standard recently, or that your best days are behind you. What would you say to those people?" And he paused for a second and he had a little smirk and he said, "Nada. I would say nothing." And then he went on and said, you know, how, you know, football is somewhat easy to him, and that, you know, it's not just about pace. It's about finding these little spaces on the pitch, and, you know, that he, at his age, he knows how to play football. That's never going to go away. And so that's, to me, you know, the thing that's going to stand out in a big way when I do think we see him on the pitch today is that, you know, Philippe Lafoy, we'll hear from him in just a little bit, but he made it pretty clear on Monday that they have a pretty sizable spot at the left wing position right now for CF Montreal. I don't know if he has the pace to get up and down the pitch the way that he once did. Maybe that means Luca Patrasso has to come down a little bit deeper, and it's almost three at the back for Montreal with David Bugay filling in there. But it was interesting to hear Alexis Sanchez essentially say, with again, it was not my criticism. We've heard it from people out there, just me setting it out there, and he had a little bit of a bristle and said, "Oh, yeah, just watch. Just watch."
1: Well, and here's the thing. What we've talked about for Montreal is the lack of
0: cutting edge goals, anything.
1: Quality.
0: Yes.
1: Right? That final pass, that creative moment that no one on Montreal seems to do. We thought Escobar was going to get the opportunity. Obviously, he's not ready to step into that mantle yet. He's still finding his way under the new system of how they want to play and what the coaches are looking for. But you're missing that little bit of quality, that little detail. And you're talking about a guy that you're not asking Alexis Sanchez to run and defend like a 22-year-old, even though he might run a 22-year-old. You're not asking him to do that. Mm-hmm. What you're asking him to do is, in the final third, give us that little bit of magic that can change the game in our favor. And that, I believe, he can do. If utilized properly, this will be a good signing. If your coaching staff and the expectations are that this guy is going to run miles and be a lung in the midfield, you've picked the wrong guy. You've mm-hmm. picked the wrong profile. This is the profile that Montreal has been missing, a creative guy that can finish and give you something offensively. Right now, you've got Prince Owusu, 11 goals. He's doing his job. Everyone else behind him is not. There's no secondary scoring on this. Wiki Carmona goes out, and that's it.
0: Yep.
1: That's it. You're sort of done. And now you've got, you know, Pereira in the midfield has shown his quality and his class in that role. You've got, you know, Sinchuk, who looks dangerous, but he's still got to find that element of putting in the back of the net. And maybe learning from a guy like Sanchez how you go about your business will help all these younger players and make them better. That's the hope.
0: Prince Owusu, 16 goal contributions in the league in 19 matches. That's 11 goals and 5 assists. Anadi Sinchuk, 1 goal, no assists. That's the thing that stands out to me, is that you cannot score, but you still have to create and make things happen. That's the shocking thing to me. Noah Streit, I mean, we've been on this over and over again. Noah Streit, I think we all know, should not be starting week in and week out in Major League Soccer. He has 1 assist, no goals. And well, so this is the thing.
1: Like the eyeball test. When you watch Sinchuk, you think, this guy is dynamite.
0: That's right.
1: Takes players on. He's dangerous. He gets you in a one-on-one situation. But at the end of the day, the eyeball doesn't always work. and you look at it and you go, what are your contributions to this team?
2: Yeah.
1: You're not a holding midfielder.
2: No. Nope.
1: You're not a guy that sits there and like a Sam Piet where you could say...
2: And one of their holding midfielders has 2 goals and 3 assists on the day.
1: Well, that's what. But a Sam Piet, you would say, all right, this guy doesn't score. He scores very few goals across his career. But you don't expect him to.
2: Right.
1: An offensive guy that's getting the minutes that Sinchuk is getting. And the talent that you see... It's mind-boggling that he sits on one goal.
2: He has to be so much better.
1: Yes, yes. He's got to be more clinical.
2: Let's get into the starting 11s here on your exclusive radio home of CF Montreal, TSN 690, as this is certainly a beatable team in terms of what we're looking at here from the Columbus crew. But let's look at CF Montreal. Thomas Gilliatt, 4 clean sheets on the season. He starts in between the sticks. Luca Petrasso on the left, Brian Vera and Jalen Neal. Those are the two top center backs for CF Montreal. And David Bugay drawing in for Brian Ceballos, who makes the bench for Philippe Lafoy's side today. In midfield, you have Matty Longstaff, Danny Pereira, and Fabian Herbers. And finally, that 53-game run from Victor Latoury of starting every match for CF Montreal comes to an end. He is on the bench, the Calgary native. Noah Strait on the left, Hanadi Sinchuk on the right, and Prince Owusu leading the line on the bench. Sebastian Breza, Brian Ceballos, Brandon Craig, Samuel Piet, Alexis Sanchez. We will see him, I'm sure, at some point today. Daniel Rios, Victor Latoury, Olger Escobar, and Owen Graham Roach. I guess the first question is the Latoury coming out of the starting 11 here, Grant. I thought Ebes played really, really well last week for Montreal, was forced to come off in the second half. And it's going to be Matty Longstaff in with Danny Pereira trying to build on what was his best showing in a CF Montreal shirt.
1: Yeah, and I think, again, what you get for Victor Latoury is effort. Effort and distance covered. He covers so much. Like, you could never look at this guy and say, you didn't give me 100%.
2: Mm-hmm.
1: What you don't get from a Victor Latoury is that quality on the ball. And if you're going to be successful, you need to have guys with quality on the ball. And with Pereira in there, I think that you get the coverage. He was outstanding last game, controlling and being the general in the midfield. Now you've got Longstaff, who 3 games ago was terrible. He's finding his way back into the lineup. And Habers, the longer this guy can stay fit, the more I like him on the field for Montreal. Now you've got a little bit more quality on the ball with those three guys. And take nothing away from Victor Latoury, because he works hard. He just doesn't have the quality that you're looking for if you're going to play three guys in the midfield and want to get on the ball and dominate the possession.
2: And the other guy who comes in is David Bugay for Brian Ceballos. Bugay, I think he's just a better offensive player right now. It was one match for Ceballos. I'm not going to make a giant...
1: And he's normally not a right back.
2: That's the thing. I mean, is he going to be a right back? Is he going to be a center back? I don't know what's going to happen. I'm sure Brian Vera would love to have him as a center back partner. The two of them can talk about Colombia between the two of them while they're playing out there. But
1: And I thought he did well, Ceballos.
2: Oh, yeah. No, I thought he was good as well. I just think Bugay gives you that little bit extra going forward. And that would be kind of the reason why I could see him making the starting 11 tonight.
1: If you were playing a 3 in the back, I think you bring in Sabats.
2: Yeah.
1: If
2: that would make
1: 4
2: sense.
1: In the back, you're going to keep.
2: And I think
1: Petrasso
2: honestly
1: on the left, Bugay on
2: when
1: the right.
2: We do see Sanchez come in as a substitute at some point today, I think you're going to bring on Ceballos, because that means that Luca Petrasso is almost going to play as almost a left midfielder, more so than necessarily a left back, because he can make up some of that ground that that Sanchez isn't going to make down the left side.
1: And also, you got to look at partnerships, right? You got Ceballos that doesn't really know Sinchuk,
2: right.
1: Like, whereas Bugay and Sinchuk on that right-hand side, they understand, and you can see Bugay is willing to be the subservient to whatever Sinchuk wants to do. Sinchuk wants to come on the inside, Bugay will make the overlapping run. Mm-hmm. If Sinchuk stays out wide, Bugay makes that underlapping run. So he is subservient to what Sinchuk is, and that chemistry on the right plays a big part in what the selection will be if you're going to stick with Sinchuk on that right wing.
2: For the Columbus Crew, their 4-match unbeaten streak came to an end last week, and they lost 3-1 to Charlotte. Now, they have progressed in the League's Cup as they were top of their group, so that's good news for the Crew. But let's look at their starting 11 as we get ready for CF Montreal versus Columbus from Ohio. Patrick Schulte in between the sticks for Laurent Courtois' side. Steven Moreira coming off of his What a summer Steven Moreira must have had with Cape Verde, at the World Cup. What an absolute pleasure that is. He's going to be playing in kind of that right back, right center back spot that he has played in for so long for the Crew. Rudy Camacho, former CF Montreal man. Yeah, that's right. 35 years old, Rudy Camacho. Can we pencil in a Rudy Camacho red card this evening? That would be nice for CF Montreal fans.
1: Nice.
2: Sean Zawadzki right next to him, the captain, while Malte Amundsen, the man who can play seemingly every position on the pitch for the Crew, lines up at the left back spot. In midfield, it's Dylan Chambeau and Andre Gomes in midfield. Gomes, the Portuguese midfielder who used to ply his trade at Wolves. On the right side, it is none other than the one who got away, as that is Canadian man Mohamed Farsi, now representing Algeria internationally. Taha Habrun on the left, while Bryce Mendez is their new big DP at the number 10 spot, coming over from Real Sociedad in July, while Chase Adams, the 18-year-old, scoring on his Columbus Crew debut just a few weeks ago. Adams leads the line for Columbus tonight. And I have no idea what to expect from Bryce Mendez, but all in all, kind of an aging squad here for the Crew. Again, feels like a team that Montreal can get after here.
1: Well, it feels like there's an opportunity here in Columbus. It's not the Wilfred Nancy Columbus Crew. It's not that. And I know it's a rebuilding, and you're not going to knock the coaching staff that just took over, the interim coaching staff. But this is a team where you feel that you could get something. But, John, when you look at the results, they were unbeaten in four, and they just lost. So he has turned things around, like we saw Lafoy do for Montreal.
2: Mm-hmm.
1: This is just, when you look at it, you look at it on paper, this is an opportunity that Montreal, if they don't get something, they'll feel like it got away from them, and it's a lost chance. So I think this is in Columbus. Last game was important. They didn't get the 3 points. They got the 1 point. But this is one where you must be getting 3 points, and you must be getting 3 points consistently, and it starts tonight.
2: CF Montreal pregame show rolls on next here on TSN 690. I'm John Still with Grant Enum. Kickoff coming up just after about 7:35. But we're going to hear from CF Montreal interim. Why do I keep saying interim? Someone just smacked me in the face. CF Montreal manager Philippe Ulafoy, who met to members of the media earlier this week, just ahead of it was Alexis Sanchez's unveiling yesterday at Centre Neutrelet as the manager, speaking to reporters on Monday. We'll hear from him coming up next, and then we will get to kickoff between Montreal and Columbus here on your home of CF Montreal, TSN 690.
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0: Welcome back inside the CF Montreal pregame show on TSN 690. I'm John Still with Grant Nita. Montreal versus Columbus coming up in just about 10 minutes time. But now let's hear from CF Montreal manager Philippe Lafoy, who met members of the media earlier this week ahead of tonight's matchup between Montreal and Columbus. And of course, can't stop talking about Alexis Sanchez joining CF Montreal.
1: Bonjour.
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1: J'ai une question qui est un peu en...
4: That is CF Montreal manager Philippe Ulafoy here on TSN 690. I'm John Still with Grant Needham. Kickoff just seconds away here on TSN 690. We'll take a quick break and come back with Columbus versus Montreal from Scott's Miracle-Gro Field in Columbus, Ohio, as Montreal needing 3 points tonight on the road against Columbus. Coming back next.
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4: Welcome back inside TSN 690 as we're looking straight at the face of Alexis Sanchez on the bench and waiting to make his Major League Soccer bow. Could be coming in just a couple of moments as CF Montreal take on the Columbus Crew right here on your exclusive radio home of CF Montreal, TSN 690. Montreal and Columbus both lurking towards the bottom of the MLS Eastern Conference table. Montreal 17 points in 19 matches played, while Columbus, they have 20 in 19 matches played as well. Both teams struggling to score in this MLS season, and highlighted by the fact that there are just three players with a goal to their name in the Columbus Crew starting 11 tonight. Montreal also with just three players with goals, but leading the line is the big man himself, Prince Owusu, as we have a false start kickoff to get things underway here at Scott's Miracle-Gro Field in Columbus. Your referee, Malik Badawi, your assistant, your fourth official, Sergei Demyanchuk, VAR, Edvin Jurasevich, and assistant VAR, Craig Lowry. Glad you could join us as the ball sent long off the start by Montreal, headed back into Montreal's half of the pitch, and Jalen Neal with a throw back to Tomas Gilliers as Montreal will attack from left to right in this first 45. Columbus will attack from right to left. Montreal in their away white and blue kits, while Columbus are in their black and yellow, and the ball played down the left channel into the space of Prince Owusu. He's dispossessed by Sean Jawadzki, who's wearing the captain's armband for Columbus. That'll be a matchup to watch all season long, all match night long, as the two captains going against one another, as Luca Petrasso with a throw inside. Fabian Evers has it stolen off of him, and Steven Moreira goes all the way back to Patrick Schulte in between the sticks. Just three clean sheets on the season for the American so far, and it'll be Columbus on the ball again in their black and yellow kits, who are going to try and get back into Montreal's half of the pitch. Andre Gomes trying to link up with a teammate down the right side. That doesn't connect. Flicked further forward by Montreal, and Noah Streit is able to take it down near the corner flag. Streit one-on-one with Rudy Camacho. Streit playing it back to the top of the box, but it's a good track back there from the new man, Bryce Mendez, who gets in front of Matty Longstaff, and now played down the right side to the Montrealer, Mohamed Farsi. He's one-on-one with Luca Petrasso into Montreal's final third. He plays it inside to Adams. Adams in the 18, trying to dig it back inside, and he's beaten by Bryce Mendez. That would be the CF Montreal attacker, but it's Montreal will get away with it, going back the other way. Now it's Owusu. Prince Owusu, top of the box, tried to go very direct towards Rudy Camacho, and it is going to be a foul on the Frenchman. Is some end-to-end stuff in the early going here. Montreal able to get away with it in their own box and win a free kick right on the edge of Columbus's.
8: Well, what I was going to talk about, John, is the matchup between Owusu versus Camacho. Camacho, we know he's a very savvy defender when he was here in Montreal, but he is getting a little bit older, and you can have an opportunity, if you're Owusu, to take him on in certain situations. 2 minutes in, one-on-one, you can see that Owusu goes, fakes he's going to go to the right, cuts into the left. Camacho steps into a body and fouls him right on the edge of the box. Another step inside, that's a penalty shot. Instead, a free kick in a very dangerous situation. This game has started the first 2 minutes wide open.
4: And I think Rudy Camacho here actually has a cut on the back of his head. Now, I don't know how much that had to do with Owusu.
8: I think it was when Owusu, like, he came in side foot and he came in with his back, and that's where Owusu might have hit him with an elbow or something in the back of the head as he was just scrambling around.
4: And so Camacho having to get some repairs at the moment. Also picking up a yellow card, Rudy Camacho. So a very busy first 3 minutes of this one here on TSN 690. And it is, at the moment, Hanady Sinchuk, who looks like he's standing over this with Danny Pereira right next to him. Pereira and Sinchuk were both taking corners in practice yesterday. So Hanady Sinchuk from just about 19 yards out. Can he get it up and over? Sinchuk trying to go low, and he's able to get it right on target. Schulte, a calm enough save as Sinchuk decided to try and not go over the wall. And could have hit anywhere and potentially gone in the back of the net, but it's a comfortable enough save for the Columbus keeper.
8: Well, that was a ball. I think it was a missed opportunity by Sinchuk there. He just doesn't hit it with any venom. I know he's trying to keep it low, trying to get through the bodies, but there's no real venom on that. And directly at the keeper, you've got to at least try to get someone to touch it, a little deflection, get a little bit more bodies in front. But instead, it's an easy save for Schulte.
4: Columbus taking their time, trying to play out of their own half of the pitch. 5 minutes in here on TSN.
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8: That was just waiting for Camacho to get on the field.
4: And so Rudy Camacho looks like he's going to be all right. Of course, spending 5 years here with CF Montreal. 35 years old now, the Frenchman. Now Morera on the right side trying to move away from Noah Strite as he walks into some space and turns it over now. And it's played to Prince Owusu. He's able to contour Patrick Schulte. And it's a dozen on the season for the Prince. Unforced error at the back. Steven Morera playing it right into the path of Matty Longstaff. And he played it directly to Owusu. Took it a little bit to the outside on the right, but able to finish coolly under Patrick Schulte, his 12th league goal of the season. And that's exactly what the doctor ordered for Montreal on the road in Columbus.
8: And I think it's actually Sinchuk that picks up the ball. A loose pass by Barrera. Sinchuk, we talked about him in the pregame. He has got to be more involved in the production of Montreal. He gets the ball, plays it into the path, a beautiful seeing eye ball that was played into the path of Owusu, and Owusu does the rest. Takes it with his left foot, goes wider, under, tucks it underneath the keeper. That's the start that Montreal was looking for. Owusu with his 12th, and Sinchuk with his first assist of the season.
4: First assist of the year for Hanady Sinchuk. Just exactly what you would have wanted if you're Philippe Lafoy. You're tied into an early lead here on TSN 690 as they try and chase down 3 points. And for, again, a side who has just struggled to score goals, that is a big one for Montreal in the early going here as now Columbus on the ball in their own half of the pitch.
8: And Columbus looks a little bit, you know, a little bit out of sync with what they're trying to do. The ball's crossing the field. That was a loose ball by Barrera. That's not something they were looking for, and Columbus is normally very clean when they have the ball.
4: Now a turnover by Columbus going back the other way, and it's Danny Pereira trying to hold on to it in front of Dylan Chambeau. Turnover back the other way by Montreal. And it's Habrun who's trying to settle things down for Columbus. Bryce Mendes can't link up with a teammate down the left side, and he lofts it back towards Sean Zawadzki, who's got to track back and keep it in play for his home side. The Crew just 31 goals allowed on the season, and so it hasn't necessarily been, for the most part, a lack of keeping goals out of the back of their net, but just 27 scored so far on the year. And the thing is, on top of that, they have let some of those players go, as Diego Rossi now playing in Liga MX. Max Arfston has moved to Middlesbrough. So really kind of a transition year here for Columbus. And it's a Columbus Crew player going over in Montreal's half of the pitch. No foul given. And it's Noah Strite taking the ball down the left side against the Crew. And Prince Owusu was calling for the ball early. Strait deciding to play it back to Luca Petrasso, and now to the midfield engine that is Danny Pereira, as once again, I believe this is a third straight start for Pereira as the post-Samuel Piette era has seemingly begun for CF Montreal.
8: Interesting enough, Pereira in defense is not playing that traditional six that we've seen him play before. When they're in possession, he drops back, but it's Longstaff that is dropped back into that central position, that number six traditional role. And when in possession, Pereira comes back. I like the fact that the coaching staff is recognizing the strength of each player. And Pereira, even though he plays that six role well when the team is in possession, he doesn't do the same defensive work.
4: Turnover again by Columbus at midfield, and it's Owusu on the ball. He's trying to find a teammate. Finally plays it short on the right side to David Bugai. Pereira and Bugai playing pass, and it's played back to Jalen Neal. As soon as the ball goes back to Montreal at the back, the press of the Crew is activated. And Gillier goes short to Jalen Neal, chased down by Adams. He's looking for options, can't find any. And it's zipped forward by Montreal, but Owusu has a cutout in front of him by Zawadzki. Longstaff winning it, though, in midfield. But again, the ball just pinging in between teams at the moment. Habrun trying to settle that down for Columbus.
8: Well, Columbus, like you said, very aggressive when they go forward. And they're looking to get into the attack, put pressure on Montreal, especially when that ball goes played backwards.
4: Ebis towards Noah Streit. Streit trying to take it down off the chest, but it goes out for a throw. Now on the ball, able to turn, is Andre Gomes, the former Wolverhampton Wanderers midfield. Also a former Portuguese international as well, Andre Gomes. Camacho nearly putting Moreira under all kinds of pressure with Streit bearing down on him. And it's a turnover yet again. And it's Anadi Sinchuk going back the other way. Sinchuk trying the 1-2 with Pereira. Bit of a heavy touch from the Ukrainian. And it's back to Columbus feet as we're 10 minutes in to the first half here on TSN 690. Montreal out to a 1-0 lead, courtesy of Prince Owusu, his 12th of the season. And Montreal into the driver's seat. Andre Gomes trying to go long in the direction of Habrun, chasing it down near the byline. Can he keep it in? He's under pressure from Pereira, playing it back down the left side. Now it's Chambeau in the middle of the park to Gomes. Moreira helping it out on the right side to Mohamed Farsi. Farsi couldn't link up as he and one of his teammates were not on the same wavelength, and the ball played long in the direction of Sinchuk, just a little bit overhit. And it's Columbus who will keep up possession in Montreal's half of the pitch.
8: Both teams right now, John, are very sort of lax with their possession. They don't keep possession of the ball enough. They don't keep possession of the ball as it's a piece of gold. They give it away cheaply, and both teams are doing the exact same thing, making it easy for the opposition when they lose the ball to just get right back into it.
4: You saw it on that goal, as you saw the press from both Noah Streit and Prince Owusu closing down the lane, and then it was Danny Pereira who stepped right in front of Steven Moreira, and he had nowhere to go with the ball, just played it into no man's land and right under the foot of Hanadi Sinchuk, and he was able to play it to Prince Owusu. Pereira playing it back short to Longstaff. Longstaff filling in right now at the back in a back three, as you said, Grant.
8: And when the press comes on from this Columbus team, they press with five. Five guys are in that dangerous position.
4: Long ball played down the channel, and Prince Owusu's back into Columbus's 18. Good turn from Owusu, trying to square it inside to Sinchuk. Cut out at the last by Zawadzki. And now Rudy Camacho going down in the 18 of Columbus, and Montreal continuing the possession or the pressure further up the pitch. Now played into Gomes. Sliding tackle there by Ebis. Falls to Pereira. Pereira goes over. No foul given by the referee. And Columbus, I think, are going to be able to get out here. And I think you're seeing, Grant, to your point about Danny Pereira playing further up the pitch, is that Philippe Lafois likes to see someone who can win the ball higher up the pitch and chase down these causes the way that we're seeing Pereira right now, as he has been unleashed in the middle of the park for Montreal in the early going.
8: And Camacho does look like he's limping a little bit with that turn with a one-on-one against Owusu. Just that Owusu's a bigger man that's a little bit younger and a little bit more physical. But Pereira being higher up the field, you might not get that same ability to dominate the midfield with the pace and the rhythm that he did last game against DC United.
4: Just one center back on the bench for Columbus. That's Cesar Ruvalcaba as the ball's played forward to Bugay. He's able to work away from Andre Gomes. Couldn't play it into the path of Owusu. That Montreal might have really had something there with Noah Streit streaming down the left side. Now it's Columbus coming back the other way, and that's a step up in yellow card by Brian Vera, who knew exactly what he was doing there as Steven Moreira was running at him at full pelt. Or was that Luca Petrasso?
8: I think it was Vera that stepped up.
4: So it was Brian Vera, absolutely. You knew exactly what he was doing. A little bit of a shoulder right to the sternum of the Cape Verde international. And so a yellow card for each center back. One for Rudy Camacho and now one for Brian Vera.
8: And the thing is, right there you had Bugay. Great job. It was Habers that came out of the back when Montreal played out of the back. Bugay, you know, instead of staying out wide, tucks inside. He gets the pass. But then his last touch of the ball, trying to get it into Owusu, is a wayward pass. And they're actually going to sub Camacho 13, 14 minutes
4: go.
8: Into the game.
4: That's not what you would have wanted if you are Laurent Courtois. Yes, Rudy Camacho, 35 years old, forced to come off. And, the only center back on the bench, Cesar Ruvalcaba, the 25-year-old American, coming on for the Columbus Crew, and that's got to be frustrating for Camacho against his former team. Also, potentially playing against his former team, now just being signed by from Club Tijuana, is Joseph Martinez, who is on the bench for the Columbus Crew. So we might see more former CF Montreal players on the pitch, with Amar Sedic also on the bench for the Crew. But it's Columbus trying to be very straightforward off the restart. Ball played to Habrun, who just tried to keep it in. That's Malte Amundsen, who tried to just keep it in along the byline, and it goes out for a throw.
8: Again, you could see that this Columbus team, even though they're down 1-0, they do have a plan. And the plan is put a lot of pressure on Montreal when they're trying to play out of the back. And when you do have it, let's swing the ball from side to side and make sure Montreal back or defensive unit moves. Mm-hmm. I think that's something that Courtois brought into this game for this Columbus team. Even though they're down, they do look like the team that has the possession more and looking to advance a little bit more than the Montreal team has.
4: Chambeau, middle of the park, trying to link up with Habrun. That's a good crunching tackle by Bugay. And now Pereira in between three bodies, able to find Fabian Herbert. So that's a great play by Danny Pereira, because now Noah Streit is out down the left side. Streit trying to link up with Anadi Sinchuk. It falls to Petrasso. Poor cross incoming, but he gets a second bite at it. Sinchuk able to just side foot it in the direction of Owusu. And in the end, it just goes right into the path of Patrick Schulte. But two rather poor deliveries from Luca Petrasso, and I think you just heard it from Prince Owusu. He wanted a better ball there.
8: Well, I think what happened is a great ball by Strike to give it to Longstaff. Then it was Petrasso trying to pick out Longstaff. The first one gets deflected. Then he tries to get a ball back into the middle. The big man Owusu is the biggest guy on the field. You should be delivering the ball to wherever he's standing. That's going to be the best matchup that you have. He's already got one on the game. He's looking for a second one. The delivery's got to be better by Petrasso.
4: Now Gomes in Columbus's half of the pitch, playing it short on the left side, is trying to play a 1-2 forward, and now Habrun is released down the left channel. Jalen Neal trying to make up the difference. Habrun squaring it across. There's no one attacking it for Columbus, and it's easily cleared aside by Luca Petrasso. Now Sinchuk hugging the touchline, trying to go long, plays it off the back of Andre Gomes, the Portuguese 33-year-old, and it goes out for a Montreal throw as we cross the quarter of an hour mark here on TSN 690. Still 1-0 for Montreal in Columbus in this battle to try and get back into the Eastern Conference playoff race. This is thrown in short to Owusu. Owusu switching play on the left side to Noah Streit. Ball in between Streit and Petrasso. So the Swiss winger having to retreat to keep it for Montreal. Now Petrasso playing it back to Vera. And Vera horizontal to Neal. Neal, good short pick out to Longstaff. Pereira now hugging the touchline. Forced to go back to Neal. Ball in between Neal and Gillier. So Gillier will come out and just slam it forward for Montreal. Flicked forward by Sinchuk to Owusu. And now Owusu back to Sinchuk down the right side. And now Sinchuk stopping off in the final third of Columbus, playing it back, and now Owusu hugging the touchline is going to go back into the center of the pitch as it is played back to Jalen Neal. The ball played pretty fast here for Montreal when they are in possession, Grant.
8: Yeah, I think so. I just don't. I'm not really sold on the fact that Pereira is playing a higher up the field, and Longstaff is the guy dictating the pace of the game. I think Pereira is a much better player in that role, and he's still trying to find himself where he gets on the ball. When he's in the middle of the park, he gets on the ball all the time.
4: Strike closed off by Farsi, and then turning it over in front of Bryce Mendez, but able to come back and win it for Montreal. Now Vera putting Petrasso under pressure, played back to the Colombian, who flicks it forward in the direction of Sinchuk, easily headed away by Zawadzki. Bugay trying to win it for Montreal and able to win a free kick at the very least. And that means Montreal will have possession as they try and work their way back into Columbus's half of the pitch.
8: Well, you can see already with Bugay in the lineup, John, for this Montreal team, he is way more advanced. He gets up and down that line on the right-hand side. You haven't really seen Petrasso get up and down on the left-hand side so far early in this game. But this right side, Sinchuk, Bugay, the understanding is just... they've played together so long, they know what each other's thinking about, and you've got a work rate in Bugay, who's shown already that he's willing to get up and down on the outside.
4: Neal going short to Longstaff. Herbert's back to the Newcastle man. Gillier, he scrambles it past himself, and he puts it into his own net. Oh, it does not get worse than that. Tomas Gillier cannot hide. Played back to him by Jalen Neal. And Gillier gets it stuck under his own foot and puts it into the back of the net. That'll be on the blooper reels for a long time. And Tomas Gillier, frustrated, embarrassed in the moment. And just like that, out of absolutely nothing, it is 1-1 between Montreal and Columbus.
8: And again, John, that all happens because of the pressure that Columbus is putting on. Even though the pressure doesn't get to Gillier, it's pressure on Neal, the ball back, and you know, the rule of thumb is you never, as a center back, pass it to your keeper if he's standing in the middle of the goal. You always go on the outside for this exact reason. It's a miscue by Gillier. He fads on it, trying to play it out wide.
4: In fact, he hits it once with the front of his foot, but doesn't catch it, and then hits the back of the same foot, and it goes in past.
8: Yeah, and the thing is, though, but again, it's the pressure by this Columbus team putting Montreal back line under pressure. I don't believe Longstaff has the ability to play out. Pereira's got to slide in there and get a little bit more comfortable on the ball, and then Montreal will be better building out of the back. Instead, a real mistake by Gillier, and this game is tied up when Columbus has had no shots on target so far.
4: And very little going forward either. No, absolutely. In the way that Prince Owusu getting an opener in the first 5 minutes was exactly what Philippe Lafoy would have wanted. Just the worst possible thing happening for CF Montreal. Horrific miscue by Tomas Gillier at the back, and it's 1-1 between Montreal and Columbus. Now Schulte trying to play it back towards Chambeau, who's able to flick it away from the on-rushing Sinchuk. Now Montreal turn to press as Ruth Alcava will go all the way back to Schulte in his own 18. Now shifting it out to Zawadzki on the right side. Zawadzki down the touchline, easily cut out by Petrasso. Nearly kept in for the moment, but it's turned over to Columbus, and the crew trying to go long again off the restart, headed away by Montreal, and now Longstaff to Sinchuk. Sinchuk trying the one-touch pass to Pereira, but there were three Columbus crew players around him, and again it's a turnover as both teams looking very nervy after that Tomas Gillier own goal. And now Columbus back into Montreal's half of the pitch on the left side. Mendes into Amundsen. Played back to Gomes. Gomes back inside, trying to pick out Mendes, just a yard outside of his grasp. And that goes out for a Montreal goal kick.
8: But both teams, I thought Montreal started brightly the first 5 minutes, but ever since they scored that goal, they've been sitting back a little bit. Wayward passes, John. Both teams look like they're on out of the playoffs looking in. That's the type of football you're seeing right now with both these teams. Both of them are outside of the playoff picture, and that's exactly how they seem to be playing.
4: Herber's lifting it back to Longstaff. Now Streit on the left side.